0: section that effectively says you can kill an unborn child up to, well, the moment of birth. They dress it up with the sterile phrase late-term abortion. Infanticide is the more accurate description. Physicians' professional medical judgment, as they say. That's the new standard after 24 weeks. No meaningful gestational limit, no hard stop. Just the judgment of, well, whoever is holding the instruments. Massachusetts, cradle of liberty, now a place where the law has been rewritten so that a viable, fully formed human being capable of feeling pain with a beating heart, fingerprints, brainwaves, can be ended because someone decides it fits the professional judgment. They call it healthcare. They call it reproductive freedom. Well, we call it what it is, and that is the devaluation of human life itself. And this didn't just happen in a vacuum. This is the logical endpoint of the Democrat Party's decades-long march on the issue of life. Go back. After Roe, there were still Democrats who understood that there were limits. There were pro-life Democrats at one point. The party platforms once at least paid lip service to the moral gravity of the issue. Safe, legal, and rare. That's what they used to say when they still felt the need to even pretend moderation. That language is gone. Completely gone. Today, the Democrat Party treats abortion not as a tragic necessity in rare cases, but as a sacrament, a positive good, something to expand, to celebrate, and export to every state that will take it. They have moved from defending Roe to demanding abortion on demand through all 9 months with no apology. Any restriction is extremism. Any protection for the unborn is an attack on women. They have made the right to end a pregnancy at any stage a non-negotiable litmus test. Dissent is not tolerated. Why? Because they have systematically dehumanized the unborn. If the child in the womb is not fully a human, if it's just a clump of cells or some potential or a burden or a choice, then ending it has no moral weight. Once you accept that premise, well, the rest then follows. Late term becomes acceptable. Up to birth becomes policy. And the language gets softer and softer while the realities get harder and harder. They do this with everything they oppose, by the way. They dehumanize it so it has no value. The unborn, not a person. The border crosser who commits a crime, migrant who needs compassion, never accountability. The political opponent, well, let's say, oh, I don't know, Trump, literally Hitler, a threat to democracy, someone whose very existence justifies any rhetoric, any lawfare, any double standard. Look how they treated the presidents in his life. Assassination attempts, near misses, open celebration in some quarters of the left, media soft pedals it, officials slow walk it, the constant drumbeat that he is an existential threat and must be stopped by any means. They strip the humanity from those they hate so that the normal rules of civilized society, protect life, respect dignity, uphold equal justice, simply do not apply. If the target has been sufficiently dehumanized, then an attack on him or them or on the unborn carries no moral cost in their eyes. This is the pattern. Massachusetts was the cradle. The Democrat Party has turned the cradle into a chamber where the most vulnerable have no legal standing if the judgment goes against them. They put no value on the life of the child. They put no consistent value on the life of a political rival they have spent years painting as less than human. Folks, liberty without the recognition of the inherent value of human life is not liberty. It is license. And a party that systematically strips the humanity from those it finds inconvenient, whether in the womb or on the ballot, has abandoned the founding principles of this country. The cradle of liberty is being emptied. The question is whether the rest of America will notice before the same logic is imposed everywhere else. And that's tonight's first word. Vinnie Mac, I'll give you first crack. Anything on that?
1: Oh, yeah. I mean, yeah, a lot to unpack here. First off, great job on that, as usual. Yes. Those first words, I have to say, are fantastic, every one of them. This just it doesn't just bother me. This hurts. I actually get sad and hurtful over this when I hear about aborting children at birth. You know, before the argument was always, you know, well, it's just a bunch of cells. It's not really, you know, this or that. And you listen to that argument, you're like, that's hogwash. That's nonsense. But they never went this far. They never said they were going to go this far either, by the way. But now there's 10 states in this country that have gone this far at birth. And at birth is a fully formed human being. A fully formed human being that we take fingerprints and footprints and we have a certificate that they were born and a birth certificate, right? We have all these formalities that acknowledge that they're real human beings. So this is just really sad to me that it's gotten to this point. And as a person of very, very strong faith, I look at this and I've never been for abortion really for any reason, but abortion has never been anything I've wanted to hear about or be a part of. But God has to be looking down on these people and just shaking his head and wondering, I'm looking forward to you coming here so we can have a long talk about your views and what you did to kill millions of children. Because that's what's going to happen. Very, very sad for not only this country, for those children that are coming to life, from those families that are losing a loved one, all of it. All of it. It's disgraceful. It's disgusting, and it's sad.
2: Let God be the judge. Absolutely, Vinny.
1: Yeah, yeah,
2: yeah. Big deal. I like to take it. You know, myself, I'm quite a story, right? My mother had me when she was 15 years old. Ironically, as I was driving in, I happened to call her tonight, talking on, you know, just coming and talking about stuff. And I know my mother was in a situation very similar where she was faced with having an abortion. She was a 15-year-old child, right? Yeah. And issues with my father. And she powered through because my grandfather had the strength and perseverance to say, you're going to have that baby. So for me, this is extremely hurtful and extremely personal, like no other story. Because if I roll back now 62 years of where I am today and who I've touched and what I am in this world, not even from the show, but just in the community and life, I wouldn't be here. You know, it would be like the movie A Wonderful Life, right? If he committed suicide and he wasn't there.
1: Yeah.
2: You know, George. Well, you know, it's very similar. And I'm not patting myself on the back. But the point being is, it's a travesty at any stage. One, two, or any trimester, right? First, second, third. But this, when you see Damon showed a picture of a baby, how old was that baby that you showed that picture in the natal care the other night? It was a fully developed baby.
0: At 34 weeks.
2: 34 weeks. And you looked at that. I can't get that image out of my head now, and it's been in my head almost every other hour since you played it. So, man, this really drives it home for me. Let God be the judge. These people have no soul. They have no conscience.
0: Mm. Benny, I don't know if you had a chance to hear that, or I know you were getting some headphones. I don't know if you heard the first word tonight. I do these kind of opening monologues every night. Did you have a chance to hear that, and do you have any thoughts on it if you did?
3: Yeah, about the Massachusetts thing with the babies and the law that was signed. It's actually, and I was just hearing what you guys were saying, it's so hurtful because my first thought when I see something like that is how many people and women out there that want to have children that can't have children, and then you have people doing that. And it doesn't even feel like humanity. When you watch that, when I saw that for the first time, it looks like a skit. It's truly just devastating.
0: Yeah. Yeah, absolutely right. They're sitting around there clapping like a bunch of robots.
1: That's the other thing.
2: Bunch of seals.
0: Like, jumping around like they just signed a new contract to play for the Lakers.
1: It's like people standing in front of a concentration camp back in the Nazi era and just clapping at all these things happening.
2: Great job.
1: You know, it's that disgusting.
0: Crazy. All right, live from Studio 6B, 13 past the hour, just getting started. We'll get to sports, all kinds of news on a busy Thursday night right after this.

0: for 1039 LI News Radio. I'm Jay Oliver. Police investigating a double homicide in Hempstead. Two men were found dead in the basement of a home on Angevine Avenue yesterday. Both men had suffered gunshot wounds, according to police, and there's been no identification on either victim released yet. Dozens of cats being cared for after they were rescued from a home in Westbury this week. Responders were called to the residence on Monday after a tree fell on the home in total. 37 cats had to be removed from the property, some that had to be pulled out from the rubble. Happy Cat Inc. now taking care of the cats and says that most all of the animals, well, they were in good health. Police in Suffolk now warning the dangers of e-bikes, especially when they're being operated by kids in Copeg last week. A teen riding an illegal electric motorcycle crashed into a Suffolk police vehicle at Colombo and Dante Avenues. AAA now reporting a nearly 300% increase in crashes involving e-bike or e-scooters, all since 2017. In Suffolk this year, there have been 8 e-bike crashes, all resulting in serious injuries. For 1039 LI News Radio, I'm Jay Oliver.
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6: 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Slick's going to do some sports. Benny's going to do some news as well. But let's kick it off with sports. 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LFS6B is a promo code to use. Slickster, what's going on?
7: Let's go to the Diamond, Big D. Major League Baseball. We got preseason football, too. I'll get to that in the next segment. But right now, the Phillies are in Minnesota taking on the Twins, leading 2-1, end of 2. Tigers down the Guardians earlier today, 3-0. Pirates pounded the Marlins, 13-1. Reds edge the White Sox, 9-8. Nice there. Mariners blank the Yankees, 1-0 in the Bronx. Red Sox in Toronto, 7-0 over the Blue Jays. Nats over the Cubs, 7-0 as well. Rangers taking on the Angels, 10-07. 10-10 Brewers and Dodgers. That'll be the nightcap on the games. And some sad news, and you know, you start to wonder about this. Another story here. Texas high school football star dead at 17 after cardiac arrest at practice. Dylan Gwynn of Breitbart. Odin Hensley, a 17-year-old football star at Lake Travis High School in Austin, Texas, died late Wednesday after suffering cardiac arrest at practice. Emergency medical services, including a Travis County Starflight helicopter, responded to the high school on Tuesday to reports of a seizure. Austin Travis County Emergency Medical Services Public Information Officer Shannon and Carista said in a statement to the American Statesman. Hensley was admitted into the intensive care unit, Dell Children's Medical Center in Austin. The player's death was announced by the Lake Travis ISD on Thursday. So a very sad story, Big D. 17 years old, cardiac arrest. Kind of leads me back to the vaccines, right, Big D? We were talking about the other day, you know, 17-year-old kid here with cardiac arrest. Just unbelievable. So, yeah, very sad story to hear that altogether. Well, here we go. Same old story. The Women's National Basketball Association can't define a woman, and it's beyond shameful. This is Zach Dean of OutKick. The WNBA has

0: Turner is Kathy Engelbert.
1: Yeah.
0: Terrible.
1: A bunch of women got in the room for a bunch of hours and then couldn't come out of there with this, couldn't figure out what a woman is.
0: Right, well, they're going to get Royce White and Enes Kanter in their league. You'll
2: I
0: see
2: love
0: how
2: what they're
0: goes.
2: Doing, man. It pound, is so entertaining.
1: Yeah. Yeah.
0: All right, PD. We're going to leave it there. That's a wrap.
1: All right, Slick. Very good sports brought to you by Mike Lindell. LFS6B is the promo code to use. Benny Harmony's here. She's got some pop culture and other news. Benny, what's going on?
3: Yeah, so we're going to kick it off with Rosie O'Donnell, okay? So we know this woman. She moved after, in 2024, she said if President Trump won the election, she was moving abroad. Well, she moved to Ireland. And now she seems to be wanting to come back. She says she misses her friends, she misses her family, but she's still working to get that Irish, that citizenship. But no, the big story that's going on right now is that she said Trump made her re-famous. She said that this is her second wind and that she's ready to take it and run with it. And so I think we have a clip. If you guys could go to the cut three, I want to show these guys what she said on the podcast.
4: And I feel like recently I'm re-famous. That's what I feel. I told my kids, well, kids, hold on, because mommy's re-famous. I don't know how it happened. I think it's Mango Mussolini. I think it's him who did it. He didn't know. If he knew how much he was helping my career and my life, he would shut up about me because, you know, he's a horrible creature.
1: First of all, she's not running with anything. Let's get that straight. First of all,
0: exactly, man.
3: But I mean, this feud they've had for what, going on 20 years from back whenever she had her daytime talk show. I mean, Trump has, they've been going at each other forever, and it almost seems like, you know, they kind of have fun with it. And so I'm curious to see what you guys think about what's the next era of Rosie.
1: Well, I think the word was, I think I may have reported on this. Didn't she sign to go back to The View? Because the people at ABC said, okay, listen, this show sucks the way it is. How do we make it worse? And they said, well, let's bring Rosie back.
0: Yeah, why not?
1: And I think that's what they're doing.
0: Yeah, she's
1: I think they're bringing her back.
2: Yeah, that's a perfect impersonation of an executive corporate meeting about
1: yes.
2: The View.
1: Yeah.
2: Excellent. Yes.
1: No, but I think this whole thing, if you want my opinion, is she's trying to ease the getting back to the States thing, because I think she already signed the deal with The View. So she's saying it's about Trump. It's about this. Mm-hmm. It's about what it's always about, which is dollars.
0: The Benjamins.
3: President Trump said the other day, he goes, you know what? I might just revoke her citizenship to the U.S. altogether. You can stay over there. We don't want you. We don't want you back.
1: Yeah. Well, I don't know. You know, the girl's doing that, I heard her talking the other day. She was talking about she's doing one of those GLP-1 deals.
0: Yeah. Oh.
1: She said that,
2: where'd Rosie go?
1: Well, yeah, I mean, it's obviously working for her.
0: Yeah.
1: I mean, there was no really place to go, but I would think get better from where she was at, but.
0: Yeah, she was at the max. Literally.
1: She's microdosing it though, which, by the way, if you're doing that, it's probably smart.
0: Yeah.
1: So she's keeping it at the low dose that she started with, and it's taking her three times as long as
0: the cheeks will suck in a little slower. Yeah.
1: Yeah. But, no, I mean, I don't know. Rosie. You know what's amazing about Rosie is that she thinks anybody cares.
0: Yeah.
1: About what she's doing.
2: Yeah. She's not relevant to anyone.
1: She's
2: not
1: relevant at all.
2: That's it. Yeah. Maybe
3: she just wants attention.
1: Yeah. Exactly.
3: That's all it's ever been about. And that's why she continues this feud. That's why she continues to talk and talk and talk. And every single thing that she talks about, somehow, when it has nothing to do with Trump, it leads to the end of the conversation, ends up talking about Trump. She's just obsessed. I honestly think she might want to just be with him at this point.
2: Imagine that relationship.
1: Good point. That would be, can we get, that's pay
3: over
1: per,
3: it.
1: That's pay-per-view camera time, man. The two of them on a date. Could you imagine?
2: Hey, Rosie, let's go through the drive-thru at McDonald's and have a burger. Yeah, perfect.
1: Oh, man. But so let's stick on a couple things here, because Slick actually reported on something that I think fits in with Benny's news as well, and that's this WNBA nonsense. Oh. So these people in charge of the WNBA, by the way, when they should, on the back of Caitlin Clark, Sophie Cunningham, and other talent that they do have in the league, they should be having the banner year of years. We should be talking about the play, the players, the highlights of the games. And we're doing none of that.
0: None.
1: Because these incompetent buffoons who run these teams and run this league are caught in woke 2.0 and they can't get out of their own way. And then they go do this meeting today that they told everybody about, which was a huge mistake.
0: Oh, yeah.
1: And they come out saying, well, we can't figure out what a woman is. So we don't, we got nothing basically to say.

0: I mean, Benny, I mean, yeah. as a woman, I think, right? Okay, well, yes, actually.
1: I don't know. I
0: I mean, what do you think about this?
1: No, I mean, I grew up playing basketball my entire life. I played all through high school. I won state my senior year. I had offers to go to college to play ball. And, you know, I don't know that – I wonder, and I've been thinking about this a lot, if Sophie Cunningham realized what that would start when she made that tweet, when something as simple as what she said – gained so much attention. And it's just so funny because for so many years, all people wanted and all coaches wanted was for eyes to finally be on women's sports. And now you have players that are bringing eyes to the sports, and you're going to just do everything to tear them down. You're going to, don't even get me started about that play with that one woman. I don't even honestly can't pronounce her name. The Richard.
2: Dejanay Carrington.
1: I mean, and then, I mean, slapping her in the face, like, I get it. Ball is aggressive. It is. It's very aggressive. But to not take accountability for what you did, and I don't know, it just, it sickens me that this is even a conversation. There's women, there's men, and you play for your gender, and I don't think any of them want to play against those two that just declared for the WNBA draft. I mean, where's that conversation? So...
0: That's it. White privilege.
1: Yeah.
0: It's white.
1: Yeah,
0: privilege.
1: White privilege.
2: Sure.
0: All right, live from Studio 6B. 27 past the hour. We'll take a break. We'll come back with headline news. Vinnie Max got it when we get back right after this.

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5: Yeah,
6: I want to make that the next crazy town.
5: I'll carry my iPhone as I fall into the Pacific Ocean. Yeah. Yes.
6: As long as you get me the footage.
5: Thank you.
7: Benny, was she applying to take over as press secretary? Well, I'm applying for it as well. So if Benny's going to, she's going to be in competition with me. So I don't know if she wants.
5: I think you're going to apply anyway.
8: I got a text that said, hey, Benny, that press sec spot's open. And I was like, I said, I don't know that I can take over for Caroline. I might yell some words that are not supposed to be said in the press briefing room.
6: Back in five. Ooh.
7: All right, 30 minutes past the hour, live from Studio 6B on a Thursday night. 30 minutes past the hour. Slick's going to do some sports. Benny Ray Harmony's doing some news, pop culture news. Vinnie Mac's going to do main headlines. Aaron Friend and Marissa holding it down. Harry on the highway, I think, is still around doing something. Is Harry still here, Aaron?
6: I think.
7: Oh, okay.
6: Sure. Maybe. I'll go find him if you want.
7: Everybody in the chat.
5: Find the milk duds first.
7: Yeah. Is in the chat, wherever you're watching, Rumble, X, Facebook, YouTube, Real America's Voice, at Real, Real AM Voice. We appreciate you watching. We'll get to some more sports, and we'll get to some more Benny Ray Harmony here in a second. We were just talking in the break, if those of you who were not watching, that the Benny was thinking about maybe applying for the press secretary gig that I'm applying for.
9: Oh.
7: Now, which of the two of us, Slick, who do you think?
9: Well, here's my theory. Even if you get it, you're going to get fired in 4 minutes, so it doesn't matter.
7: I'm going to what?
9: You're going to get fired in 4 minutes. You said that yourself. They're going to let you go right away. You know what you're going to say.
7: Oh, man, I would be dead. I'd have eyes dead on Caitlin Collins for the first day. I would just,
9: you'd be out of the job.
7: Target number one for me.
9: So she should follow you and take the
7: job. Who would you want to go back and forth with on day one in there, Benny?
8: Well, I mean, I think it would definitely be Caitlin, because here's my thing, and I tell people this all the time. That room, the journalists aren't mean to more conservative type journalists, but Caitlin is not nice. She is not nice to anyone she comes across. She's not nice to us. She glares at everyone. There's no positivity and light coming off of her, and I just want to shake her and be like, you know, there's more to life than just negativity and just being miserable, right? So I would have to say her, if you can tell.
7: There you go. See, we're duly focused on.
5: She has a very hard resting face too. You know, like,
9: yes.
5: She always looks like she's mad at something.
9: Mad at the world.
5: Yeah, she looks like she's always got, like, a, you know, a hostile thing to say, because she just has a bad resting face, too. Like, even when she's just hanging out and was just in her car listening to music, you can see, like, she's just, what are you so annoyed about? That's a happy song. That's how she looks. It's not a good look, by the way.
7: Never Slept 27 on Rumble says, Damon, you probably have to give up your sandals for that job. And I, you know, I didn't consider that.
5: No, the podium will block your feet. You'd be fine.
7: Well, that's true. Yeah, anyway.
9: Yeah, that's true.
5: Well, I'm full of good information.
7: All right. Well, we'll see. Maybe we could, me and Benny could do it together.
5: Oh.
7: I don't think they'll hire both of us.
5: Like Sonny and Cher.
8: I think we should throw our hat in the ring, Damon. I'll send a few text messages.
7: Yeah, okay. Very good.
5: I got you, babe.
7: 32 past the hour live from Studio 6B. Let's do some headline news. Vinnie Max got it. What's going on?
5: Well, our own John Solomon has broken a big story and nobody's talking about it across the media, and it's shocking to me that nobody's talking about it. Well, I mean, I do wonder why, but this is an extraordinary story. It goes well beyond many of the things that we all knew it was going on. So the first part of it is, and something that we've all known because we listened and paid attention during when Hunter Biden was talking and the things he was involved in and Joe Biden, they were investigating via 14 informants, the Bidens. Mm-hmm. The Bidens for corruption, for all sorts of stuff. Are they compromised? The stuff that Hunter Biden was doing, which we all knew, geez, common sense and logic, huh? We all knew there was things going on behind the scenes where they were trying to get to Joe Biden. Hunter was making deals, arrangements. Was he compromised? Corruption everywhere you look, China, Ukraine, and all of that stuff. So they're investigating this. John Solomon uncovers all that information on the investigation, and then they decide, oh boy, we gotta bury this, so let's invert everything and start accusing all the guys in the Trump administration as being Russian assets. And they went after Bill Barr, who they voted in, Mike Pompeo, who has served under many presidents. Look at everybody there. It is amazing. Wow. Our man Rudy Giuliani and so many others. It just as Russian assets. Mm. So now they reversed the whole thing. They got everybody's eye off the ball. Now you got two factions of the FBI. Think about that. You know, start peeling this story back. You got a group in the FBI investigating legitimate corruption from one of our top officials. Then you have another group in the FBI saying, well, we got to unwind that. So let's go after Trump's people. And the last thing is there's this spreadsheet, and it's so incredible how accurate this spreadsheet is, because on the left side are the Democrats, and on the right side are the Republicans. It was that black and white in how they went after people or protected people. It wasn't like just names, just people and saying, well, whatever party. Isn't this what the FBI is supposed to do, by the way?
9: Yep.
5: If you're a criminal, you're a criminal. I don't care what your political persuasion is. So this story is out there. There's evidence. There's written evidence. There's documentation. John Solomon has done a Herculean job on this particular story. It is amazing. You've been following this, Damon. What are your thoughts?
7: Yeah. Well, it's the inverse Crossfire Hurricane. And so you figure out what the difference is. It's the inverse Crossfire Hurricane. Crossfire Hurricane, what did they do? They pursued allegations against President Trump. What did Round River end up doing? It is the inverse Crossfire Hurricane. They tried to actually neutralize the evidence of possible Biden family corruption. So the difference there being what? The target?
5: Yep.
7: One's Trump. That one we'll go after.
5: Oh, yeah.
7: One was Biden. And that one we'll try to neutralize and not go after. And then turn the tables on the other guy still. So there's some things that come out of this story that you really, really, really need to know. And the first one is, who authorized and directed this thing? Who authorized and directed Round River? Because there has to be a name somewhere.
8: Yeah.
7: And there's been many names floated. And I don't know if Kash Patel is going to be – I don't know who's going to figure it out. But we need to know, and we need to know on the 14 confidential human sources, what's happened to them? Are they reclassified? Are they sidelined? Are they fired? Are they still there? Who are they?
5: Did the Clintons get them? And their roundup of people that seem to die? You know, more people have died in and around the Clinton family than just about. If you're not in the mafia, maybe that's the only other family you might see similar deaths. But who did that? You know, do you think this goes as high as Barack Obama? I mean, in some way, shape, or form, he had to know.
7: I always said in 2015, 16, 17, when we started getting into all the crossfire hurricane stuff and the Trump stuff, I always said, why isn't Congress called for the daily presidential briefings yet? Why haven't they subpoenaed all the presidential daily briefings yet? Because it has to be in there. So, and it's the same thing with this. How many defense briefings were actually delivered? To whom and when? And to what effect? I mean, you look at the people they name in here. Pompeo, Barr, Grassley, Johnson, Graham, Nunes, Jordan, and journalists. How many of these people, they all say they were conduits is the word they use. Yeah. So what briefings happened here? What was said to them in this time?
8: Wait a minute. I will say I was on that administration call with the White House, with the task force, whenever they gave this, embargoed this information. Now, you know, going back to Obama, some of these confidential human sources that they're using that gave the information about Biden and about Ukraine, they've been informants since 2012. So this was under the other administrations as well. So it's the question of how deep does this go? Who really all is involved? Because this isn't just a one generation or one term of a president. You know what I mean? So the questions are, there's a lot of questions. And I mean, they said on that call, the administration officials say that they are attempting to release all 53 of those sources reports to Congress to make a decision.
7: And by the way, what happened to the underlying intelligence?
5: Yeah.
7: On Round River, that supposedly was targeting the Biden family corruption.
9: Yeah.
7: Where is that intelligence? Because the DNI summary states that the team, quote, did not corroborate any of the allegations, end quote. So was that conclusion accurate at the time? Was the corroborating evidence ignored? Was this all just made up? Was it suppressed? Was it never, ever fully pursued? I mean, there are so many questions here.
5: Well, the one thing that I could say very clearly, not being inside the halls of the White House and maybe not as deep in as John Solomon is, all you needed to do was look at the deals Hunter Biden was making and the 200 plus LLCs he had created and where the wires were coming from, China, Russia, Ukraine, and the boards he was sitting on without any experience whatsoever coming off of years of being a crack addict. All you needed to do was to see that, and you knew there was major corruption going on with that family. Major. The thing that's also very scary is the president of the United States, and he was vice president through a big part of this, was compromised by our biggest enemies, China and Russia. Compromised. I mean, that's something that should scare the heck out of everyone. And that level of compromise, our FBI, this is how disgusting this is, enabled and allowed that to happen. And so did the left, who swept this under the carpet and did what they had to do so no one ever heard of this. That is treason 101. Hopefully somebody gets locked up for this.
7: But of course, that of course leads us to the question that everybody's going to have and everybody's just going to go, but because what happens? How many bombshells have we heard on different things over the last year and a half, 2 years, 3 years, 10 years, whatever time frame you want to put on it? And it's like all of this stuff drops and then what happens? Well, nothing happens.
9: Never.
7: So, a couple clips here on this before we move on. Cut one, John Solomon on with Steve Bannon, laying this out. Roll that, Aaron.
10: There's an ongoing investigation of the FBI personnel who did this Operation Round River to see if they committed any crimes. That's very rare for the FBI to investigate its own people for criminality. But what's most important about what he says, and it's really quite remarkable, is that the FBI should not be taking efforts to thwart its own attorney general. Let's remind people about something we probably long forgot about because it was 5-6 years ago. Bill Barr asked the Pittsburgh U.S. attorney to act like a special prosecutor and to determine if one informant, we had, at the time in 2020, we knew there was one informant. It turns out there were 14, but we knew about one. And he asked the U.S. attorney in Pittsburgh to investigate whether that informant had legitimate evidence of illegality by Joe Biden, Hunter Biden, and the family. That was assigned to the Pittsburgh U.S. Attorney's Office. The FBI's Counterintelligence Division, the Round River group, the one that's running this operation, They used the Pittsburgh office to try to commandeer or to counter what Bill Barr and his U.S. attorney are trying to investigate. Wow. So Bill Barr is trying to find out if Hunter Biden committed crimes. The Round River team is trying to make the evidence look like it's Russian disinformation to prevent that from coming to a successful conclusion.
9: How,
10: it could be considered an act of obstruction. This is-
7: yeah, and that, I mean, that's exact. I mean, it's a much more eloquent way than I said it, but it's essentially what I just asked in those questions I had.
5: Yeah.
7: It's exactly right.
9: Yeah.
7: Whatever happened to the underlying evidence? Was it ever corroborated? Was it ever real? Was it ever pursued?
5: Well, if you need any further proof of how corrupt the media is, if you're still not sure that the media is not working on behalf of the American people, if that's still a little doubt in your mind, your doubt should go away, because not anybody's covering this story with the exception of Real America's Voice, maybe Fox, and a few other conservative outlets. That is it. This is a colossal story. It's one of the biggest controversies I think we've ever had in our government, because it ties so many pieces together. Nobody's covering it. That should tell you everything you need to know, like we needed that. But if you were still in doubt, wake up.
7: All right, 43 past the hour, live from Studio 6B. We'll do some more sports, some more news with Benny Harmony, more news with Vin. When we get back, right after this.

0: for 103.9 LI News Radio. I'm Jay Oliver. An elderly Newport woman out dead after drowning in a private pool yesterday. Police in Suffolk County and EMS responded to the home on Devon Place. It was around 8 yesterday morning, according to police. And the 87-year-old victim who lived at the residence was pronounced dead at the scene. No foul play is suspected. Police in Suffolk, detectives reporting they've stopped scammers from stealing hundreds of thousands of dollars from a local senior citizen. The 69-year-old victim had reportedly withdrawn $466,000 from his IRA and had to purchase gold bars. Just another instance of an ongoing scam. That's where criminals are targeting elderly residents, all through pop-up ads on their computers. Detectives are asking anyone who's experienced similar ads to contact police immediately. For 103.9 LI News Radio, I'm Jay Oliver.
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7: All right, 13 to the hour, live from Studio 6B. 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
8: I want to see it.
7: Was it, Benny, was it you that we had on the show to talk? Yeah, it was.
8: She was on the red carpet.
7: Yeah, so Young Washington.
9: Yeah, it was really cool.
7: Yeah.
8: I remember that.
7: 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Mm. So, yeah, that's pretty cool, huh?
10: Angel's doing a great job. Major studio productions, by the way. These are, they're not cutting any corners. This is like five-star produced great movies that they're putting out.
7: Yeah. So it's the anti the ruse is what you're saying.
10: It's that was number one film on Amazon, by the way. Thank you.
7: Well, the ruse looked pretty good.
10: Yeah,
7: well,
10: thank you. Did you watch it?
7: Of course not.
10: Well, I don't understand.
7: Why?
10: I'm sitting right here. I'm in a feature film distributed all over the world.
7: Yes.
10: And you won't even watch it.
9: You were in a film?
10: I was in a movie.
7: Vin,
10: yeah, I've been in
7: Vin
10: many.
7: Vin has a extensive film.
8: Yeah.
10: Benny,
9: you're an actor too, Benny?
8: Quite an encyclopedia.
7: Yes. He's not only looks like that, but he has got a resume to go with it too.
10: Yeah. Mm. Yeah. Thank you. Yeah.
9: Wow.
10: There's Clooney, then there's me. Yeah, I don't know what happened.
7: That's exactly right.
9: I think you're better than Clooney.
10: Ooh, yeah. Oh, Benny redeeming the hairpiece comment. All right, good. We'll
7: Trust
10: take
7: me,
10: that.
7: Vin did not know that.
10: I did not know that, Benny.
8: Yep.
10: Hey, Benny, how you doing?
7: that'll win you some points, Vin.
8: Yeah.
7: All right. Speaking of Benny Ray Harmony, she's here with us tonight. She's going to do some pop culture and some other news. And obviously she jumps in on, she can talk about anything, obviously. But, what else did you, what else caught your attention today, Benny Ray Harmony?
9: Yeah. Well, we're calling it, The Buzz with Benny. So that's our segment. Oh. Okay.
7: Oh, so, you've approved this name. Because Aaron,
9: you know, it's all Aaron, but I approve it.
7: Well, she's in my ear talking.
11: Thank you very much.
7: Oh, see, here we go. Here we see. I don't know if I like this already.
9: No,
7: Aaron doesn't need any more help on her side. Anybody pumping her up?
11: Whoa!
10: Yeah, let's all.
8: Aaron, tell him to buzz off.
10: It's the buzz off segment.
7: The buzz with Benny. I like that.
8: That's good.
11: Oh, now you like it.
9: I will say that my generation is very tapped into kind of, you know, I guess, I mean, we're all chronically online, but me specifically. And one of the things that really stood out to me that I've been following is this Trump and Taylor Swift feud. And I'm sure you guys have seen this. Okay. We know that Trump likes to use a lot of audios of musicians that he knows are not particularly fond of him. We had Noah Kahan, Olivia Rodrigo, Sabrina Carpenter, Katy Perry. But now this new thing with Taylor Swift, she has muted 10 of her audios on social media because Trump has used them. And now Trump keeps putting in the caption, Taylor's gonna love this. I can't wait to see her reaction to this. And they're getting copyright, like literal letters where they have to, you know, her legal team is sending them, but she hasn't said a word publicly. She's just muting the audio. So, I mean, but my big thing, guys, is you release music publicly, right? You put this music out. Do we now get to control who in the public listens to it and who doesn't? Doesn't that take away the whole point? Just because you don't like someone's political views doesn't mean they can't use that music. I'm curious to see you guys' thoughts because she's definitely jabbing at him.
7: Yeah, I mean, it's crazy. I mean, I'm sure we all could think of, I grew up absolutely, I think I saw him 50 times in person in concert was Jimmy Buffett.
8: Oh yeah, you loved him.
7: And
8: yeah.
7: Jimmy Buffett was
8: Parrothead.
7: A huge lefty. He supported Biden. He loved Biden. Am I not going to listen to Jimmy Buffett music because he supported Biden? I mean, it's so crazy. This is TDS on steroids of all these people. It's like, it's just bringing more attention to your music, but they just.
9: Literally.
7: They just can't see it because they're so sick in the head.
10: Yeah, you know, the thing that bothers me about music is so personal. Like you and I can hear the same song and it might mean something to you and it means something different to me or might evoke a memory or something.
8: Yeah, sure.
10: And that's the great thing about music is personal connection to the artist and their songs. Just like you were saying with Buffett and this entire thing's just, it's just typical of where society is today too. Like we got to draw lines on everything and everyone. Crazy.
9: It's crappy because, you know, the second your favorite singer starts talking about their politics, if you don't agree with it, all of a sudden you have a different view of them when it's, you supported their music. And I don't know, I don't want to say that people, you know, just because you're a performer, you shouldn't talk about politics, but also it's like, you know, choose, in my opinion.
10: You could say it.
9: You're pushing people away. It's frustrating because, I mean, there's people like Kelsey Ballerini and, you know, I'm a big country music person, Kelsey Ballerini, Maren Morris and some of these other women, you know, they go on stage, fully on stage with these people dressed in drag. And it's like, why are you making some big statement that you know is going to make a ton of people angry or feel not connected to you? That's the whole point of your music. It's to connect people with you. Why are we pushing people away? So,
10: yes.
9: My opinion.
7: Well, yeah.
10: Fellow musician, as a fellow musician and writer and creator of music, I can relate to this personally.
7: Why are you looking at me when you say this as fellow? Like we're on the same level musically?
10: Well, I know that you are a music aficionado.
7: Okay.
10: That you're quite skilled in music. And Benny, just in case you don't know, I also write and perform music.
9: Thank you. Okay, now you're just pretending. There's no way.
8: And Harry has
7: Benny's
8: a TV show.
7: Benny's on your stick already.
10: Benny, you can't snow
9: you're
10: the snowman.
9: You're a singer. You're an actor. You're a commentator. Are you a politician next?
10: Yeah.
8: Oh, sure.
10: As a matter of fact, I was thinking of running for Senate, Benny, now that you mentioned that.
7: No, Vinny ran for something in New York. What did you run for?
8: His life.
7: Oh, you were going to go up against the woman who always looks like she just got out of the pool. She's from Florida,
9: City
7: right?
9: Council?
10: Benny, I suggest get on that thing they call Google. Go put my name in.
9: Okay. And see what comes out. How do you spell it?
10: And look under first Vincent Buta, B-U-T-T-A, and Vinnie Mac Buta, Vincent. Because there's some music out there under that name.
12: Return of the Mac, know. Yeah.
7: Oh, my God.
9: Vincent, how do you spell your last name?
10: Oh, come on, Danny. What the heck is going on?
12: Come on.
7: Oh, my God.
10: B-U-T-T-A, and the vowel silent. No, I'm kidding.
8: sure is.
7: Yeah, we wish the rest of it was silent, by the way. Golly.
9: Oh, you're a producer, too.
10: Ah, Benny. Just,
9: living with the dead
10: your apology
9: love story.
10: By the end of the show.
7: Oh, God.
12: Oh, man. Vin. That's too funny.
9: See if any of these are good.
7: Yeah. So anyway, I mean, just to finish up on this story, I don't get it.
10: Well, look at Bruce. I'm a little older than you, Benny, but I grew up with Bruce. You know, Bruce was as cool as they got. We related to Bruce. He was a blue collar dude. He drove fast cars. Right. He had problems with his father. He was, we loved him. When we find out he's a big phony, number one, because he wasn't any of those things, because his biography made that pretty clear. And two, he's got to lecture us in concerts. I don't want to go see Bruce ever again.
12: Nope, me neither.
10: No interest.
9: You don't want to. Who wants to go see a campaign speech? You're there to see a musician.
10: Exactly.
12: Correct.
7: 100%.
9: Yeah. Anyway.
7: Absolutely right. All right, 5 minutes till the hour, live from Studio 6B. Let's do a little sports, and then we'll finish it off when we get back. What's going on with sports, Lickster?
12: You know, it's Elvis Week in Memphis, Tennessee. FedEx St. Jude Championship is also in town, and they're right now TPC Southwind. I think my theory may be out the window on come Sunday, because there's five guys are tied for first place right now.
10: Hey, that's a burger place.
12: Dorby Johnson, Spieth, Kitayama, Knapp, and Kim all shot a 5-under on day one, Big D. One of those guys is bound to be there.
7: Say those
12: Sunday.
7: Five again, I'll pick the winner right
12: now.
7: Who
12: do you got? Well, Thorbjorn Jonsson, Spieth, Kitayama, Knapp, and Kim. I would go with Spieth. I think Jordan Spieth pulls it out.
7: But okay. Spieth can't. I mean, Spieth can barely keep the ball in play. I mean, 500 today is obviously a good round.
12: Yeah, very good shot.
7: He's spraying it like me off the first tee. I mean,
12: well, you pick somebody. I'll pick somebody. I got Spieth.
7: All right, I'm going to go with Tommy Fleetwood.
10: Interesting.
12: Not in the mix there. I didn't say his name.
7: One off.
12: Oh, okay. You're
7: He's
12: now.
7: 4-under. That's
12: preseason fine. Football, Big D. Steelers 7-6 over the Packers. Bengals 10-6 over the Lions. Patriots lead the Colts 10-7. And the Raiders with Fernando No-Show Mendoza is not playing tonight, the quarterback. But they right now lead the Cardinals on the trail 14-7.
7: All right, we'll finish sports and we'll get into more headline news. We get back for an hour. Man, hour one. That was quick. Hour two. We get back right after this.

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2: ABC News, I'm Dave Packard. Sources tell ABC News that accused CEO killer Luigi Mangione plans to plead guilty to federal charges during a court conference tomorrow. This just weeks before the start of his state murder trial. ABC News legal analyst Ann Abrams says could be part of a defense strategy.
3: If he was ever going to have an argument about double jeopardy, this is the way to do it. Plead guilty in the federal case, make an argument in New York State where it's very protective against double jeopardy that he shouldn't be tried again.
2: Alarming reports about dangerous conditions on board the USS Abraham Lincoln aircraft carrier. It's serving a record-long deployment in the Middle East, more than 250 days without a port stop. Family members have told the Military Times that some sailors have tried to jump overboard. Hawaii is preparing for Tropical Storm Lala that has just officially formed and is heading toward the islands with winds of about 70 miles per hour. This is ABC News.
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0: It's Big D, Double Dizzle, and the 6B Brizzle live on Real America's Voice Fizzle, baby.
1: That's right, Snoop. Hour two is here at 9 o'clock on the East Coast Real America's Voice. Glad you're in. Slick's doing sports. Vinnie Mac's going to do main headline news. Benny Ray Harmony joins us. She's going to do some... What's the name of it?
2: What's that?
3: The Buzz.
4: Buzz.
1: The Buzz with Benny.
3: Buzz Lightyear over here.
1: Harry on the highways.
4: Figured I'd just pop in and say hello.
1: Stumbled his way out onto the set.
4: I heard Benny's voice, and Dave said, get out on the set, so here I am. Dave,
5: they heard Colin donated some money, so he had to get in here. Yeah, get a piece of that.
3: $1.99.
1: Harry finds his way out, because Benny's here. He doesn't care about us. He never comes out here.
4: Oh, yeah.
3: No,
4: here,
3: but exactly.
1: Benny's on. All of a sudden, Harry's running out here to get makeup and suited up here.
3: Exactly.
5: Yeah, I heard the blow dryer going off, and I'm like, Harry's coming in? Holy cow.
1: Harry, why are you blow drying your hair in the corner? What are you doing? Oh. And Dave Kane, our friend from AMAX, been blowing up the X chat all night.
4: Yeah. Blowing up
1: my phone. Dave. He's got such a great sense of humor. And then the AMAC cruise is coming up, I guess, Sunday, right?
5: Sunday we set to head up to Alaska. And we've got some great people there. Kevin Sorbo, remember Hercules?
1: Yeah.
5: From the Hercules series, will be there with his wife Sam and John Solomon and so many other people, man. It's going to be a great cruise. I can't wait. I have a panel myself. I'll be hosting or mentoring or doing something
1: yes.
5: like
1: how's,
5: that.
1: How's your panel discussion coming along?
5: All right, panel. A little help from my friend Damon over here.
1: Oh, okay.
3: Editor in chief.
5: But it's really a celebration.
1: Would you have given me credit after your panel's over, not given that I wasn't there and would have never have known if you had done it or not?
5: I would say something to the Uber driver.
1: Sure.
3: Exactly.
5: You know, I definitely would say, by the way, I don't know, you weren't on the cruise, but Damon helped me with a couple of those PowerPoint slides, you know?
1: Whatever.
3: Yeah. I can see that.
5: I give you credit all the time.
1: To be serious, what is your topic again?
5: My topic is about, the values of our country and citizenship. We've lost our way. So there's two key areas we're going to talk about. One is the values of being a citizen of this country and what it really means. And then how do we pay it forward? Because they're certainly not teaching that in schools now. What this country is all about was founded on. Like, how do folks like us or anybody out there pay it forward so young people and anyone in this country, even a foreigner wanting to come here, understand what our values are, why, and why they exist? So that's what we'll be talking about. I think I'll be joined. John Solomon might jump into that. I'm not sure, but I know that Sam and Kevin Sorbo will be a part of it.
1: Mm-hmm.
5: And I'll be the moderator doing what has to get done to get the best information out there.
1: Wow. You know, it's an interesting time, especially if you have kids. We didn't talk about this, but actually I had this experience the other day. I'll talk about it now because it just made me think of it when you said passing it on to the younger generation.
5: Thank you.
1: I have a 19-year-old son, a 17-year-old daughter, and my son's been dating some for a long time, and they're happy and fine. And so my daughter was sitting with me, and she was talking about we weren't talking about boyfriends and boys and girls, and she said something very like superficial, like, "Well, he's got to be a certain height," and we were joking around, and she said, "What else do I need to know, or what else do I need to think about, or some kind of something like that?" We were joking around having this discussion. And it ended up that we had this very serious discussion about growing up in this day and age, especially if you're thinking about having kids, that really making sure, because my wife and I never, ever talked what our political beliefs were. To be honest with you, I mean, I kind of know now, but I don't know what she believed. It just wasn't something that necessarily was top of mind.
5: That's exactly right. Exactly
1: but
5: right.
1: Nowadays, I said to her, my daughter, that it almost has to be, because I get it, because, you know, she's like 5'11", so she's extremely tall.
3: Oh, she's a beautiful girl, too. Very pretty. Yeah.
1: But putting apart that thing, I said it's one of those discussions that you have to have. Like, if you're going to marry someone who believes a man can become a woman, and that's probably not the situation. If you believe in someone who thinks that late-term abortion is, you know, is okay because it's just an inconvenience, you know, those are things, if you think vaccinating your kids 72 times in the first 4 years of their life was okay, like, these are the discussions that, unfortunately, you have to have now before deciding that you're going to settle down with someone seriously or propose or get married.
3: In that case, opposites detract.
1: Yeah.
3: And that's exactly what it does.
5: Well, I would also say to that point, like, you have to have that conversation, yes, because of how polarizing things are today. But on the other hand, How important are these divisions and how magnified are they in the world and in life right now in this country where they should be a determined thing, a determining factor to you having a relationship with someone? And to your point, we never knew if we were dating someone or, you know, got serious or got married. We didn't know our political leanings really. Now you know it right out of the back. But why does it have such importance? Maybe just your values of life should have more importance rather than just, I hate Trump. If you're a Trumper, you know, swipe right or left or whatever, however that works.
1: Yeah. Benny, obviously you're a lot older probably, I assume, than my daughter is. But you talked about your generation before. What do you think your generation these days trying to date and meet people? Do these discussions, you think, take a top of mind if you're serious about somebody?
2: How old did you say your daughter was? 19?
1: Yeah.
2: I'm only 5 years older than her.
1: No, my son is 19. My daughter's 17.
2: Daughter's 17. You know, my little brother, he's 17. He's about to turn 17 as well. And, you know, I have these conversations lately a lot with my mom because I've never been a serial dater. I've never been someone that participated in hookup culture. I'm someone whose faith comes first, saving themselves for marriage, like very, very different than I would say our generation is. And so it's hard. It really is hard, especially with the society we're living in, to find people that align on those things. And like you guys were talking about, my mom and dad, I mean, my mom voted for Joe Biden, you know, just, what was it? Was it 2020? I don't remember. But my dad was super conservative. And so they never had those beliefs that they shared. But obviously now my mom they've had those conversations. But I just find it interesting because it goes back to kind of the whole thing we're seeing with the trad wife and the traditional ways that the younger generation is going down. But it is hard. And I was writing in my journal the other day, what am I looking for in a man? And I'm like, okay, yes, tall, this color eyes. But then I'm like, okay, he has to support this and he has to agree with this. And it's hard. I will give it. I mean, this generation, I think we do not, it's not really going our way when it comes to finding people to be with and settling down because there's so many more boxes to check now.
1: Yeah,
5: that's
1: totally
5: agree. That's a good point. Yeah. There's so many more boxes to check that don't need to be checked. Right. Love should just override these things and connection and all that. It's interesting to hear you say what you said. And by the way, I like a lot of the things that you're talking about, the sensibilities. You're not alone. There's a lot of young people that, you know, are expressing themselves in a similar way. There's just not enough of them.
1: Yeah.
2: Yeah.
1: All right, 8 minutes past the hour, live from Studio 6B. Let's do some more hit. Well, let's finish sports. I didn't give Slick too much time. There's anything else
3: quick.
1: In sports you want to hit?
3: Well, I just want to go over the scores. I rushed through my NFL scores, Big D. We got preseason games going on. You know how important that is to me.
5: Yeah, just of course.
3: I'll go right to the Chicago Bears story. Bears owner responds to speculation of a possible name change if the team moves to Indiana. This is John Breach of CBS Sports. If the Chicago Bears end up moving to Indiana, the team will not be undergoing any sort of name change. There was some speculation this week that the 106-year-old NFL franchise might change its name to the Indiana Bears if the team decides to move to Hammond, Indiana. But our owner, George McCaskey, shot that down on Thursday during a press conference. McCaskey has asked point blank if a name change might happen if the team left Illinois. We will be the Chicago Bears whether we are in Arlington Heights or whether we are in Hammond. So they're going to keep their name. Even if they're in Indiana, they'll be Chicago. Not much different than the New York Jets and the New York Giants who play in New Jersey, the only New York team we have is Buffalo. So that he made that pretty clear, Big Day, and you know, he's Big D, he's the CEO, so we're gonna have the Bears, and they're gonna remain the Bears, which that's good to see, cause that's one of the oldest franchises in the NFL.
5: Oh,
3: we wanna see them change their name. Dallas Cowboys play in Arlington, Texas. Dallas don't even play in Dallas. So think about that. You know, there's a lot of teams. So they're keeping the name. I like that. That's a wrap there, Big D.
1: Alright, Slick, very good. Sports is brought to you by MyPillow. LFS6P is the promo code to use. If you wanna shop at MyPillow, gives you a great savings at checkout. Vinny Max got some headline news. What's going on, Vin?
5: Yeah, I've got two stories here. The first one is just a quickie. We were all frustrated with the lack of activity and the lack of approving the SAVE Act, right? Because this is critical, I think, for the elections. But a really funny thing happened on the way to the circus here. The Wall Street Journal reported today that the Democrats are freaked. Those watching the elections, the people in charge of elections within the states and so on, they are under the microscope. So those of us who are, you know, not happy about the SAVE Act not getting passed, and we need to pass that 1,000,000%. But Trump is having an effect because we are watching so closely all their shenanigans now that they're feeling the heat and they're feeling the inability to do the things that maybe they were going to try and do.
1: I mean, again, though, we've talked about this. I talked about it last week, and I think in my first word, the Republicans, as always, are playing a game of inches while the Democrats are playing a game of miles. I mean, we talked about this. Legal immigration is out of control. None of the Republican side talk about a moratorium. I talked about this last week. Again, the SAVE Act, yes, applaud. It's great. We should have been able to get it through. We're not going to be able to get it through because Thune's pathetic. But again, it's a game of inches while the Democrats play the game of miles through legal immigration in this country.
5: Yeah, absolutely. They did look at how they outfoxed us during COVID and changed all the voting laws. I mean, they completely outfoxed the Republicans, even though they might have known that COVID was coming. Maybe. I don't know. The other story that I have is infuriating. And this is happening, by the way, in one of your favorite cities there, Slick Dallas. They have just approved putting in, I got to read this for you, Islamic foot wash stations in the bathrooms in the Dallas airport. Now, I don't see a cross of Jesus in the bathrooms or anywhere in the airport. I don't see a place maybe to get holy water, to dip in the holy water and do the sign of the cross. I don't see any of that. Maybe a pulpit where I might want to pray in any of these airports. There's a reason for that, because it's stupid. It's an airport. It's there for travel. But no, they have to pull out $300 million. Is it $300 million? It's not that much. But they have to pull money out to put foot washing stations in to appease the Muslims coming into this country and coming to visit us or living here. Why? This is woke political pressure by the Muslims, by the Islamists, by all of these folks. It's outrageous. Absolutely outrageous. Ugh. And I thought, here's just another story. And by the way, one of the most conservative cities in this country, Dallas. What happened? What is going on in Texas, man, that they would even think that this is a good idea?
6: And I was reading in that article that they're in place in a few airports already.
5: Oh, I have not heard of any of them. I can't believe this.
6: No, it's in place in a few, and a lot of them are being privately funded. So people are putting up.
5: In an airport? Like,
6: yes.
5: That's a public place.
6: I know, but I will find and send you that article because I was shocked that they said they were in. And Maine was one of them. An airport in Maine was one, which I was shocked.
1: Well, Vin, I like, Vin, what you said. Where is the holy water being installed for Catholics at the entrances? Or where is the crucifix being affixed to all the cockpit doors on the planes or something? When does that happen?
5: Where's that stuff? this is just another little symptom of where the country is going with the left progressives, and that is anti-Christian. Anti-Christian in every way. It's horrible.
1: All right, 13 past the hour, live from Studio 6B. We'll do some more sports. We'll do some more news. Harry on the highway hanging out. He'll be here as well, live from Studio 6B. We're back right after this.

0: for 1039 LI News Radio. I'm Jay Oliver. Police in Suffolk now warning the dangers of e-bikes, especially when they're being operated by children. In Copec last week, a teenager riding an illegal electric motorcycle crashed into a Suffolk police vehicle at Colombo and Dante Avenues. AAA now reporting a nearly 300% increase in crashes, all involving e-bikes or e-scooters, all since 2017 in Suffolk County this year. There have been 8 e-bike crashes, all resulting in serious injuries. Police investigating a double homicide in Hempstead. 2 men found dead in the basement of a home on Angevine Avenue yesterday. Both men had severed gunshot wounds, according to police. And there's been no identification on either victim as of yet. For 1039 LI News Radio, I'm Jay Oliver.
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0: 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And, of course, Philip Patrick was on
1: Tuesday night.
0: And he was great. He's always great. All right, live from Studio 6B, Benny Ray Harmon is here. Benny's buzz. She's got some more news. What else is on your radar tonight there, Benny?
2: Well, we're kind of keeping that trend of political activism in celebritism, if you want to say, and kind of how Hollywood is in the midterm, specifically this next election cycle. You're going to see less celebrities talking about politics.
0: Really?
3: Okay.
2: Yeah, it's, I mean, there's some, after Kamala lost in the 2024 election, celebrities really realized that their perceptions, how people viewed them, changed after they spoke out. And they are kind of announcing, we're not doing that again. We are just going to stick with our craft. And there's a few specific that we're going to talk about. So.
4: I mean, I like that. And I've been saying all along, when these celebrities come out and start giving us their political views and getting really

0: This is half the country. And they alienate half the country by saying that if you're the agent or you're an executive with a major media company, I'm telling you to shut the hell up. Stop it.
1: So Benny, you said there's some specific ones that they've singled out that are not going to talk or have decided that they should just shut up. So who are these people?
2: Yeah, so one of the big ones is Paris Hilton. If you guys remember, she was kind of making her rounds on Capitol Hill talking about specific issues that mattered to her. She has kind of said she's going to step back from the political world. We have Jennifer Lawrence who came out in support of Kamala. There was also, I think, The Rock Johnson was another big one. And I'm trying to find the specific list that I have. But, you know, another big thing is I read something this morning and it talked about how Kamala was overshadowed by how many celebrities she had on the campaign trail with her to the point that it took away from who she actually was. And so I think maybe the Democrats are kind of running that back a little bit. Like, hey, maybe we shouldn't have Cardi B on stage twerking at a campaign rally. You know, maybe people's celebrity doesn't really align with every single one of my voters. And so I'm going to find that full list in this segment so I can read it to you guys. But that was the big thing. And Republicans, they never have really had the celebrity following that the Democrats do. And so I think, honestly, the Democrats kind of messed up in this last election and they realized, hey, I think we need to do something different. And so maybe they're kind of all in this together and saying, let's just press pause on this and kind of recenter our messaging. It's pretty interesting.
1: All right. Benny will get that list. We'll get back to that and see who it is. Let's do some – well, we did sports already. Let's do some more headline news with Vinnie Mac. What's going on, Vinnie?
0: Well, there's another story that came out that is, you know, it's very tough to swallow this stuff when you see the decay of our young people in this country and the values and the things that they seem to be acting out upon. There's a university in UC San Diego, which, by the way, I know UC San Diego well. I went to college out in California. They were part of the West Coast Athletic Conference. So we used to play against them all the time. I go down there all the time. Great school, great place to be, all of these types of things. They hit a Jewish fraternity with a large amount of anti-Semitic logos, slogans, swastikas, KKK signs and all this. And although this might sound like an isolated incident, it's not. We're seeing this all over the country. Young people are acting out against Jewish people like it was the 1940s and 50s when it was like popular to do that. World War II put an end to this, we thought. But here it is now, and the young people are being indoctrinated by these professors and maybe even high school. I don't know, to hate the Jews. I don't know where this is coming from. Is it coming from the fact that they're siding with the Palestinians or with Hamas? Are they siding with terrorists? I mean, what are they doing by hating the Jews? Like, what is that? What's the motive behind that? But when you see young people attacking a Jewish fraternity on a major college campus, this is a UC college, University of California. That's like their main college system in the state, doing this type of thing and getting away with it without like major repercussions. They discovered all of this stuff. To me, it's not an isolated incident. It's another indicator of how our education system's been corroded by this leftist, woke stuff. Our entire education system, by the way, has been hijacked by these ideologies and obviously anti-Semitism. And now we're seeing the results of that. And the results of that go beyond just hating the Jews. It's like, who else are they going to hate? Like, what other groups are going to meet their hatred? And especially the Jews have been through hundreds of years of hatred. And then what happened in Germany with the Nazis who exterminated millions of them. And now you have a point in time in this country, a free country, when you're allowed to express yourself, where you should be more knowledgeable of this type of stuff. And these people are putting swastikas out and doing these things. It's terrible, but it's not isolated, Damon. It is an issue that seems to be rampant across this country with young people. In just about every state, sick to see.
1: Well, not only in the states, but unfortunately, it's purveying both parties and a lot more on the right, unfortunately, than I think most of us thought maybe we would be seeing post October 7th here, a couple years, you know, years removed now. What you're, to some degree, this is what really the big fraction in the Republican Party is right now. Those who support Israel and the group that thinks Israel's responsible for all of the downfalls here of what they say Iran is bringing to the Trump administration and holding them responsible.
0: By the way,
1: and Tucker Carlson.

0: types and that and that and yeah. what we're seeing there. Him and Hunter Biden now being best friends.
1: I couldn't be more disappointed in Tucker, by the way.
2: Yeah.
1: I was a fan of Tucker.
2: Wow.
1: He was one of my favorite hosts on Fox when he was there.
2: Sure.
1: And he's left the reservation.
2: Totally.
1: This position he's taken is irresponsible.
3: I'm sure it's money.
1: It's money?
3: I'm sure it's sponsorship. Yeah, I'm sure if you dig deep. Man. I'm sure.
2: Like he needed it?
3: It's always about money.
1: Well, after October 7th and hearing the details of what happened there, that's one of the most gruesome attacks ever. This wasn't just an attack. They didn't just shoot bullets, okay? They did heinous things. There's videotape of some of the most disgusting, vile things you'll ever see, and you never want to see it. And yet, these are the people that they blame for that.
0: Crazy. All right, 26 past the hour, live from Studio 6B. Dr. Peter McCullough will join us when we get back. Then we'll get to some more news. Benny with Slick Sports, news with Vin. Harry on the highway is still here. We're back right after this.

0: 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News for Long Islanders, reported by Long Islanders. 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
1: ABC News, I'm Dave Packard. Sources tell ABC News that accused CEO killer Luigi Mangione plans to plead guilty to federal charges during a court conference tomorrow. This just weeks before the start of his state murder trial. ABC News legal analyst Dan Abrams says could be part of a defense strategy.
2: If he was ever going to have an argument about double jeopardy, this is the way to do it. Plead guilty in the federal case, make an argument in New York State where it's very protective against double jeopardy, that he shouldn't be tried again.
1: Alarming reports about dangerous conditions on board the USS Abraham Lincoln aircraft carrier. It's serving a record-long deployment in the Middle East, more than 250 days without a port stop. Family members have told the Military Times that some sailors have tried to jump overboard. Hawaii is preparing for Tropical Storm Lala that has just officially formed and is heading toward the islands with winds of about 70 miles per hour. This is ABC News.
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7: All right, 30 minutes past the hour, live from Studio 6B on a Thursday night, August 13th. Slick Series is going to do some sports. Vinnie Mac's got headline news. Benny Ray Harmony's got some news. Pop culture, Benny's buzz news as well. But right now, please welcome back to the show one of our favorites, and that, of course, is Dr. McCullough. Dr. Peter McCullough, he's the Chief Scientific Officer over at The Wellness Company. Dr. McCullough, welcome back to the show. How are you?
8: Good, thank you.
7: So we've talked a couple times now, I feel like, since you've been on, about cyclospora and this outbreak, but we've had our first two deaths now attributed to it, I believe, in Michigan. So has this changed the story in your mind? Talk to us about this development.
8: Well, when a diarrhea becomes this, well, you know, widespread, you know, vulnerable people, vulnerable to dehydration, electrolyte imbalance, they can get behind on it. This diarrhea can last for a month. You can imagine someone in senior living or someone with disabilities really getting in trouble. It's caused by cyclospora. That's a protozoa, and it's a form of a parasite. It got into contaminated water and lettuce at Taylor Farms in Mexico. It must have been some cross-contamination. And there probably is some now, I think, overestimation of cases due to PCR testing. There's stool PCR that's done for this with the BioFire GI multiplex panel. So I've, you know, tested a few patients for it because people do get a diarrhea from other sources. But our FDA commissioner came out, the acting commissioner came out and said, listen, we've got this under control now. Hopefully cases will start to decline. But everybody should know if you get a diarrhea after going out for a salad, immediately start Bactrim or Sceptra. It's a form of an antibiotic. We have it in our medical emergency kits.
7: And you mentioned the, obviously, the lettuce, and I've heard reports about jalapenos and now lettuce. And no, whatever the source is the bigger story what it says about our food and inspection process? What do you think about that?
8: No, that's a very good point. I mean, there should be inspection at the source. Testing was very spotty initially out of Taylor Farms. They were relying on just epidemiology of talking to people and what they ate, and they thought it was, restricted to Taco Bell. But come on, not everybody eats at Taco Bell. They don't have tens of thousands of cases. So, I think our FDA was way behind on this. I think during COVID, our agency staffers got used to doing work by Zoom at home as opposed to being out in the field and doing testing. And we're seeing lapses both at the FDA and CDC.
7: So you have cyclospora. Obviously, we've heard about, obviously, outbreaks of salmonella before. I can remember growing up, my mom had salmonella pretty bad, and it was pretty rough. What do the American people, as they're thinking about traveling end of summer, what does this mean? What does this mean for the average American? What can they do to start gardening against some of this?
8: Well, be vigilant. So for raw fruits and vegetables, wash them good. Okay. So lettuce, that means peel it off and wash the leaves, or have one of those lettuce spinners where you can really wash them and then spin the water out of it. And then for eggs, make sure you cook them good. Some of you guys probably eat them kind of runny, sunny side up. That's how you're going to get salmonella. Cook them good, scramble them, stay aware of what's going on. The medical emergency kits are great. They have the antibiotics needed in it. Our doctors are ready to help people. If you treat these right away, you can avoid problems. Some people will get really sick with prolonged diarrhea.
7: I have to ask you, you've been in the middle of it for a long time, and that is, of course, Dr. Anthony Fauci and his refusal to testify, what we saw that day, and more importantly, obviously he has the presidential pardon, but now people are looking at the individual states and saying, where are these attorney generals? Just give me your thoughts on where you think we are with Dr. Fauci.
8: Trump somewhat tipped his hat recently and said, he probably should be investigated. So it's at the DOJ right now, Todd Blanche or Jeanine Pirro. We're not sure what federal attorney will potentially take this up, but I think there should be a special counsel assigned. There's a government conflict of interest with the government, so we need a special counsel. And Fauci and all the other people involved in the creation of SARS-CoV-2, covering up the lab. Now we found out that Fauci was covering up concerns regarding miscarriages and pregnant women getting the vaccine. And pregnant women were excluded from getting the vaccine in the clinical trials. All kinds of miscarriage of public health.
7: Yeah. The Senate, obviously, we've watched Rand Paul and, like you said, voted to hold him in contempt. I mean, in the end, the question that most Americans have, especially those who are affected, and especially, you see the pregnancy discussion they had back and forth that have come out, mothers like that. The biggest question people have is this guy ever going to face justice on any level? It's kind of a loaded question for you, but what do you think of that? Do you have an opinion?
8: I don't know. He's 85, and you know how these special counsels work. They take years. But I think what's happening now is public awareness. So the Senate hearings are useful. I know they're explosive. You saw Josh Hawley, Bernie Moreno, and others. They're explosive, but it's bringing to light what type of person he was and probably the people working with him. He did not have the public health of America in mind. He was out for himself. His wife is a bioethicist. You saw her flipping off reporters, very undignified. Fauci isn't who America thought he was.
7: Yeah. You can go to twc.health/voice. 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And that way you can be prepared with their great emergency medical kits, and you can be prepared against cyclospora or any of these other outbreaks. They've got great stuff. They tell you exactly how to use it. Dr. McCullough, always appreciate you coming on the show.
8: Thank you.
7: All right, live from Studio 6B, 36 past the hour. Let's do some sports with Slick. Sports is brought to you by Mike Lindell. LFS6B's promo code to you. Slick, sir, what's going on?
9: All right, BD, we got a little rodeo tonight. We got the Farm City Pro Rodeo in Hermiston, Oregon. Here we go. Farm City Rodeo, bareback first round. Mason Stuller, 87 points on Bridwell Pro Rodeo's Top Gypsy. Also tied with Cashton Ford and Nick Pelkey, 81 each. Steer Wrestling, Jesse Brown, 3.8 seconds. Team Roping, Dawson Graham and Dylan Graham. The Brothers Graham, 4.2 seconds. Good time there. Saddle Bronc, that went to Brody Wells, 88 points on Calgary Stampede's Yo-Yo Marble. Tie down, second round. Bo Pickett, 8.2 seconds. Barrel Racing, McKenna Coronado. New name, right? Just under 17 seconds. 16.99. Great time. Bull riding. We got Stetson Del Wright. The best to do it. Remember, he went to visit the president in the White House. The president couldn't get over him. He thought he was the greatest. And he is. Stetson Del Wright. 92 points on Bidwell Pro Rodeo's number X14. We'll keep an eye on that rodeo all weekend, Big D. And we got, fans are outraged after Dejanay Carrington again strikes rivals in the face and eyes mere days after flagrant foul on Sophie Cunningham. Look at, listen to this. Warner Todd Houston of Breitbart. Days after Chicago player Dejanay Carrington was seen clotheslining Indiana Fever star Sophie Cunningham, she was at it again, slapping faces and gouging eyes, and fans are starting to get tired of her drama. During the Sky's 91-71 loss to the Golden State Valkyries on Wednesday night, Carrington appeared to gouge. Look at this. Valkyries Cecilia Zaldazzini in the eye. Look at this, Big D, right here.
7: Wow, that looks like, I mean.
9: Hold on now. Yeah, that was a little grab there. A little smack.
7: Oh, it looks like just regular play to me.
9: Well, that's not what they see. The previous Saturday, Carrington obviously was criticized for clotheslining Sophie Cunningham and causing her to crash to the floor. Hours after the game, Carrington, who's black, jumped to her social media. We talked about the white privilege of all the replaying that. But anyway, hell, she's getting a little rough though. Big deal. I mean, a lot of hard fouls there. Maybe that's her game. I don't know. But that, you know, what do you think, Mike?
7: No, I have no problem with the second one. That's ridiculous.
9: Yeah.
7: It's just normal gameplay. Come on.
9: I don't know. I don't like that. I'll be honest with you.
7: Well,
9: man,
7: what is she supposed to do?
9: What? She
7: I mean, that one's clearly a clothesline. I mean, yeah, that's different. But no, the second one, I mean.
9: She had another girl between her. I mean, I don't know. I wouldn't say gouging the eyes as reported, but I would certainly say she got clipped there. So
7: you should just apply for a job on CBS and take over Romo's thing because, I mean, you're unbelievable.
10: That hurts.
9: A couple of drinks.
10: That hurts.
9: Romo's doesn't have a job anymore, so
7: that's crazy.
9: Yeah, that is crazy.
7: That's
9: too,
7: just
9: though.
7: Crazy.
11: Can anybody? I jump in for one thing?
7: No.
9: Oh, Harry,
7: all right, 39
9: yeah.
7: past the hour. Yeah, sure.
9: All right.
11: No, you mentioned rodeo. So last week I was in Vegas.
9: Right.
11: Eric Bowen show.
9: Our audience loves
11: and,
9: the rodeo.
11: Our Freedom Water, Michael Kaplan, yeah. owns the company, brought me to the South Point Casino. He mentioned you and your rodeo reports, and he said, we should bring Rick here when the rodeo comes to South Point. And I said, you know what? He'd love that.
9: I'd love to go on the road, go to
11: right?
9: a rodeo.
11: Right?
9: I'd love
11: South
9: that, man.
11: Point. You've been to South Point Casino, right?
7: Well, yes, yeah. Harry, I have.
11: I think you were there with me.
9: There a casino he hasn't been into? Come on, let's
11: well,
9: be honest.
11: Well, you know, I'm just out further. It's like the last casino on the Strip.
9: Oh, yeah. That's where he cashes out.
11: By the way, great restaurant. If we do go back, yeah. Michael's.
9: Michael's, yeah.
11: Michael's.
10: Do they have chicken tartare?
9: Harry's a food critic.
7: This is why I say no when he's
9: trying to be Wellington.
7: This is why I say no. What?
11: I want my own show.
10: Harry.
7: Well, okay. Talk to Colin Christie and maybe you'll get it. Yeah. All right. 40 minutes past the hour live from Studio 6B. Benny Ray Harmony joins us back again. Let's do some Benny's Buzz. Benny, what's the next story up on the ledger tonight?
12: Well, first off, I need to chime in on that rodeo. You know, I do love me some cowboys and rodeos. I will even say I might be attending a rodeo tomorrow, but I love that you guys do the rodeo reports like that. I think that's so cool because
10: it is
12: such
10: an
12: all-American
10: sport. So you know.
12: Oh, you do that
10: oh,
12: too?
10: Yeah, I ride the bull. I ride the bull.
11: He rides the bull.
10: Yeah.
11: He rides the bull around.
12: I'm going to need to see a
11: and
12: video of that one.
7: Vince got all the bull you could want.
10: I got a lot of bull.
7: Yeah. Oh, yeah.
12: But no. Kind of talking about that, you know, on that traditional, more, you know, Western rodeo side of things is this big trad wife, movement, which you guys have definitely seen this. But in 2026, nearly 20% of Gen Z women are saying that they should obey their husbands and should follow that more traditional conservative way of life. And so there's billions of views on social media about this. It's one of the most trending topics. You have extremely famous influencers that have kind of sold this new idea of, the old way of life to this next generation. And so, you know, I think Turning Point and a lot of these organizations are also really selling this to the young people. And so I'm curious, is my generation and those coming, you know, beneath me, are they going to tap more into this not the millennial kind of girl boss type of way of life? It's going to be really interesting to see. I mean, I think there's a really, I think there's a way to balance it. I think there can be too much of the traditional, the trad wife content, but also, you know, there's also a lot of that girl boss, but I think there's a way to balance it. And I don't know. What do you guys think about the obeying your husband and about, being submissive? And that's where a lot of more woke and liberal type people are saying, this is way too much. This is way too much.
7: Well, what's interesting is this is a piece in Vanity Fair you're talking about. And the sub headline to the headline of the article is, a cohort of young married influencers have gone viral presenting their domestic life, cooking, cleaning, fighting anyone who warns them to stash money away from their husband. Mm-hmm. That's an interesting line.
12: And then, I mean, you had Nara Smith, who she basically leads the internet when it comes to this trad wife thing, but she was a supermodel. Her and her husband are both models, and she cooks in Schiaparelli, and she cooks in, you know, Versace in the kitchen. And she went on Call Her Daddy the other day and said, I'm not a trad wife. I just like cooking. And it's like, okay, well, you've just sold this to how many people, you know, choose what are you? You know, is this really you or not? So pretty interesting.
7: Hmm. Call my wife on the line. Get her on the line. Let's see if she's stashing money somewhere.
10: Oh, boy.
7: All right, 43 past the hour. One more to go. We'll get to everybody one more time before we wrap it up for a Thursday night right after this.

0: The LI News Radio. I'm Jay Oliver. Police investigating a double homicide in Hempstead. Two men were found dead in the basement of a home on Angevine Avenue yesterday. Both men had suffered gunshot wounds, according to police, and there's been no identification on either victim released yet. Dozens of cats being cared for after they were rescued from a home in Westbury this week. Responders were called to the residence on Monday after a tree fell on the home in total. 37 cats had to be removed from the property, some that had to be pulled out from the rubble. Happy Cat Inc. now taking care of the cats and says that most all of the animals, well, they were in good health. Police in Suffolk now warning the dangers of e-bikes, especially when they're being operated by kids in Copec last week. A teen riding an illegal electric motorcycle crashed into a Suffolk police vehicle at Colombo and Dante Avenues. AAA now reporting a nearly 300% increase in crashes involving e-bike or e-scooters, all since 2017. In Suffolk this year, there have been 8 e-bike crashes, all resulting in serious injuries. For 103.9 LI News Radio, I'm Jay Oliver.
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4: 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Jim Jordan, superstar congressman from the great state of Ohio. 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We'll talk to him about it, plus Diamond Dave Landau, comedy's sexiest man. 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

0: About 13 to the hour left from Studio 6B. Joe Ed Jr. in the Rumble chat says, we need an LFS6B bus trip to the Sphere. I mean, here we go again.
1: Well, here we go.
2: Back to Vegas.
0: Here we go again.
2: Let's go. Hey, you guys live from Vegas? We can work that out.
0: Harry, is there a sign in the studio that just says, Harry, talk whenever you want to, that I'm not seeing somewhere?
2: That's why I want my own show, so I can just talk.
3: I see talk and applause.
2: Harry and Rosie have a show together. You know what? Let's stop right there. When Rosie O'Donnell did have her show, it was a good show.
3: Hello.
2: But back in the day, it was a good show.
3: Yeah. I remember it.
2: Oh, there we go.
0: Thank you, Aaron.
2: Harry and Rosie, they'll call the show they'll call the show the pew.
3: I'll take Happy Harry for 500, please.
0: Oh, my God. All right. 12 minutes to the hour. Let's get to everybody one more time and see if there's anything left, except for Harry. Jesus.
3: Yeah, get to everybody but Harry.
0: Slick, let's do some last-minute sports. Whatever's left. Sports is brought to you by Mike Lindell. LFS6B's promo code to you. Slickster, what do you got?
2: All right, quick sweep of the scoreboard. Big D, Major League Baseball. Phillies over the Twins, 7-1, top of the seventh. The Tigers have defeated the Guardians 3-0, and the Pirates have mauled the Marlins 13-1 there. Reds earlier today defeated the White Sox 9-8, so pretty good stuff there. A couple of stories, Big D, I wanted to get to. Well, one is Marshawn Lynch. I don't know if you saw that
0: story.
2: Just
0: hold it 1 second, Slick. Frederick Leathers in the Rumble chat says, Harry just said Rosie has a good show. When did Harry turn gay?
2: Oh. I said back in the day.
4: Check, please.
0: Slick sports continue.
2: Okay. Marshawn Lynch wants to know why NFL teams add white defensive backs and questions whether they can dance. Armando Salguero of Outkick. Marshawn Lynch, who once helped lift the Seattle Seahawks to prominence, recently visited the defending Super Bowl champions during training camp and used part of the time trying to understand one of the most important questions on his mind. Why does the NFL have more white defensive backs lately? He says, no, seriously. Lynch, who was franchise folk hero and his virtual free run of the practice field and training facility, walked up to Seahawks a strong safety, Julian Love, during the team's practice at Lumen Field and asked the following. Why y'all keep getting these white DBs? Lynch asked Love. What y'all going to do with them, fam? What y'all going to do with all them white DBs? For this record, the Seahawks have two white defensive backs currently on their roster. Ty Okada started 11 games last season, and also Maxon Hook, who is trying to earn a roster spot on the roster team. We know this because the scene played out on the latest episode of Hard Knocks, which they're on right now. Apparently, he found out that these guys can dance when he asked them to dance. And anyway, just all the same, Marshawn apologized and said, all right, you know, I'm out of line. I know. He learned his spot. Yeah, he's a nut job. I don't have to tell you about anything more about him there.
3: Hello.
2: Hello. But anyway, and one last thing. You know, Pope Leo is a big White Sox fan, right?
3: Thank you.
2: So White Sox fans engage in the sign of the peace, something Catholics do right before communion, where you turn to the people around you, shake their hands and say, peace be with you.
0: Yes.
2: With one another.
0: During
2: the fifth inning of a game on Tuesday night, that's exactly what they did. They had a papal hat giveaway, Big D, for the game in honor of Pope Leo being a big White Sox fan. Well, if you check, that's cut five, Aaron, right? We had to show them. Look at this. Of course, this got no press, but everybody did this, you know? We know
0: nice.
2: As Catholics. And then,
0: hey,
2: Aaron, you can see how well this piece went, Big Dude. Cut six today. They had a bench-clearing brawl here with the team. Somebody went after somebody. Cut six, Aaron. Show that the pitch here.
3: Oh, jeez.
2: Here you go. Davis Martin got ejected from the game. And, of course, the whole bench came out, and they cleared the bench, and it was a regular – not a big fight, but they certainly weren't doing the peace be with you. I can tell you that right here. There was a lot of words being said, so – so much for that being working.
0: I mean, the batter didn't even react to it. This was after that, or this was just a different pitch?
2: Right after that. There was a pause, and then everybody came running out.
0: Hey, I got a good sports story that Slick doesn't have, so let me run. Cut seven, Aaron. This is maybe the clip of the week, month, maybe possibly the year.
2: Really?
0: Right here. I don't know who this coach is, but God bless this coach. He is a leader among leaders. This is, I believe, the College World Series. This is a team from Arizona. Here's the coach's visit to the mound. Run that, Aaron.
5: I'm so proud. He's so proud. I've known you since you were 8. Not a lot of people get to see the fruit of the labor that you put in. Right? Remember Zacchaeus in the Bible? Someone planted that tree 30, 40 years prior so we could climb up into it. Salvation. We're talking salvation. This is a baseball game. Right?
6: Yeah.
5: If you want the next 5 guys, Jesus is still Lord. You strike out the next 5 guys, guess what? Jesus is still Lord. Okay? I love you. Have some fun. Okay?
2: Wow.
3: That was excellent.
1: I never heard that. That's beautiful. Great.
3: That's called
0: that?
3: Leadership, wow. By the way. Leadership.
0: How about that?
3: Yeah.
0: Is that a great, I mean, that's as good wow. as it gets right there. Benny, how about that?
4: Oh my gosh. That was amazing. Why? We need millions of them. Where are they at?
3: Real leadership.
0: Yeah.
4: Wow. Yeah. Those are the role models that our youth needs in this country. For sure. That's what we're lacking.
0: I mean, that's just unbelievable. I mean, I watched that. I'm not kidding you. I think I watched it 60 times in a row. Wow. I had to clean up the audio in that because it was really hard to hear. So I got it to where at least we can understand it. But man, that's as good a clip.
1: Wow.
0: From a coach.
3: Fantastic. It's what you want out of coaches and leaders, by the way. This is what we want, not the craziness going on in the schools and everything else.
1: Instead of Sermon on the Mount, that was Sermon on the Mound.
0: Unbelievable. What a great clip that is.
3: Yep.
0: All right. 7 minutes till the hour, live from Studio 6B. Benny, any other news we didn't get to of yours here tonight?
4: Yeah, one of a big story I was looking into today was AI is now becoming babies. So people are having AI babies. This is a new phenomenon that the left is tapping into. Basically, there's this app on your computer, and you can have a child that is AI and talk to it all day and take care of it all day.
0: Don't
4: and
0: tell Delgado,
4: I said,
0: please.
4: I said, this is going to be the death of our society.
3: Here's Delgado's
4: where
3: AI,
4: is
3: baby.
4: Where is humanity going?
3: Yeah.
4: Oh, come on. Put it down.
0: Crazy.
4: But no, and then the other big thing is, I know you guys have touched on this, but AOC and the freezing of the eggs, this is really going across all platforms. I mean, there's actually a whole Reddit thread, a whole conspiracy theory that this is all for her presidential run.
0: That's it.
4: That she is planning to have kids. She's going to find a moderate kind of man so she can tap into that family, that maternal, you know? I mean, if she does that, she wins. I mean, talk about strategic.
0: Who's been saying that she's the nominee for them in 28.
1: Yeah.
3: Harry.
0: No, she is. Me.
3: Sorry.
1: Damon. No, it's been, no, but
4: the
1: really.
4: sharing of her personal life all of a sudden, trying to become more human and personable. Like, come on. We see right through it. Like, look.
0: That's it.
4: We know.
1: Did you see she disclosed today? You know, I guess you got your financial statement. She's only worth $100,000.
0: Oh, yeah.
4: Okay. Crap.
1: Look it up. It was in the Post.
3: Yeah, come on.
4: Her Tesla costs more than that.
0: She makes more than that a year.
1: I understand that, but
0: that's lying the opposite way.
1: She's hiding money.
0: Vinnie Mac, any other news we didn't get to of yours?
3: I do. I don't know if we have time for the clip. Do we? No, we don't. But James O'Keefe did it again.
0: I saw the clip.
3: Undercover.
0: Yeah.
3: He pretended to be these Muslim folks that are planting votes all through our system in Minnesota. You got to watch this clip. Maybe when we get back tomorrow or something, you can run that clip because it's a great piece and it's brilliant what he did. They pretended to be Muslims. They spoke that way and they went into the voting areas in Minnesota and they basically watched them cheat. They could have up to 8 people they can validate for votes when you're not supposed to do that. You can't, everything they did was illegal. James caught him red-handed, and it's not the first time. So we need more of that, by the way, going on.
0: All right, as always, we salute our military, active and active, police, firefighters, first responders, EMTs, everybody on the front lines protecting us. Thanks, guys, on the show. Harry on the highway, thanks for hanging. Benny Ray Harmony, it was great having you with us as well. Aaron Friend
4: thank
0: and Marissa
4: guys.
0: Holding it down as always. We appreciate it. But most of all, thank you, the Live from Studio 6B audience. Have a great rest of your night, everybody. We'll see you tomorrow night. We're back 8 p.m. on a Friday night to wrap up another great week. We're back right here live from Studio 6B. Look at them babies. Woo!

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11: For 103.9 LI News Radio, I'm Jay Oliver. An elderly Newport woman out dead after drowning in a private pool yesterday. Police in Suffolk County and EMS responded to the home on Devon Place. It was around 8 yesterday morning, according to police. And the 87-year-old victim who lived at the residence was pronounced dead at the scene. No foul play is suspected. Police in Suffolk detectives reporting they've stopped scammers from stealing hundreds of thousands of dollars from a local senior citizen. The 69-year-old victim had reportedly withdrawn $466,000 from his IRA and had to purchase gold bars. Just another instance of an ongoing scam. That's where criminals are targeting elderly residents, all through pop-up ads on their computers. Detectives are asking anyone who's experienced similar ads to contact police immediately. For 103.9 LI News Radio, I'm Jay Oliver.
12: ABC News, I'm Dave Packer. The Kennedy Center board filled with President Trump's handpicked appointees voted today to close a famed cultural institution for 2 years for renovations and again to add Trump's name to the facade. That says a congressional Democrat who's an ex officio member of the board. The facade, she said, would read the John F. Kennedy Memorial Center for the Performing Arts, restored and renovated by President Donald J. Trump. Drought in the West, Lake Mead along Arizona-Nevada border is now at historic low levels. Senior research scientist at Utah State University Center for Colorado River Studies, Jack Schmidt.
13: The combination
5: of having very little water in the reservoirs at the same time that we're not being bailed out by a wet year means that we're in the crisis today.
12: Sources tell ABC News that accused CEO killer Luigi Mangione plans to plead guilty to federal charges during a court conference tomorrow. This is ABC News.
9: 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For tonight, partly cloudy skies, overnight low around 68. For Friday, clear, lots of sunshine, will stay dry with a high near 83. Northwest wind as high as 20 miles per hour. Friday night, slight chance of showers before midnight, partly cloudy skies and a low around 65. Saturday, clear, plenty of sunshine throughout the day with a high near 81. Saturday night, partly cloudy, low around 65. Sunday, chance of rain in the afternoon, partly sunny and a high of 82. From the LI News Weather Center, I'm Chris Keith.
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1: Oh, you're damn right it is. Coming through your radio speakers, your smartphone, your Bluetooth, your Alexa. Basically, every one of those devices where people are pushing socialism, the devices were made by a capitalist. We're going to discuss it in great length today on a very busy episode of Fox Across America. Jim Jordan's coming by, superstar congressman from the great state of Ohio. Diamond Dave Landau, comedy's sexiest man, is going to be here as well. I got my white members only jacket on, and I got to be honest, in the year 2026, I'm pretty much the only member, okay, but I am fired up for some new recruits. So 888-788-9910 if you want to be a part of the show. We have the same stupid rule every day, but it's a good way to live, okay? If you're new to politics, if you're somebody who cares about the country, I say this all the time. We do not need more Republicans. I'm a Republican. I don't think we need more Republicans, okay? I don't think we need more Democrats. Good God, no. They'd cancel Thanksgiving at this point. Okay, what we need are less that's what we need. Just a couple less and this country would have a shot. So you're all welcome. Happy Thursday. I am in phenomenal spirits. Doing a little radio. And then, of course, if you're watching the Failavision over on the TV side, I will be on tonight with the great Laura Ingraham, who is so excited to have me on.
2: What a fraud.
1: All right. Well, I thought it sounded exciting. But regardless, I am here with you for the next 3 hours. And as we get underway today, I would be remiss if I just did not start the tippy top of the show by wishing my brother Mike, Uncle Mikey, a happy birthday. He's listening. My brother Mike just bought a house down in Tennessee, so odds are he is day drunk outside a Cracker Barrel right now, if I had to be honest.
3: Fat, drunk, and stupid is no way to go through life, son.
1: But Uncle Mikey, the funniest guy I knew growing up, he's now a retired NYPD cop, and he is boozing it up down in Tennessee. And he's obviously a fan favorite in our family and probably families he's never even met because there are so many legendary stories about Uncle Mikey. So if you see Uncle Mikey in the pokey later, wish him a happy birthday. Would you wish him a happy birthday? Other person making headlines in my personal life and yours is Caroline Leavitt. Caroline Leavitt announced yesterday that she was ending her epic run as the White House press secretary to go home and spend time with her newborn kid. She has two kids all in, and she is putting family over career. Yeah, very cool, very admirable to the young women out there in the audience listening. You know, not the ones with the order of protection against Mikey, the ones that are just listening to hear what I have to say. It is very rare that in this day and age where modern feminism is all about your career, you know, go focus on your career. That's where the real happiness is. Making sure you have a big, crazy career, be a girl boss. That's going to be more fulfilling than anything. And I'm not saying there aren't happy, you know, trails out there to people who do prioritize their career first and choose not to start a family. I think, of course, you can go have a phenomenal life. But the point is, modern feminism does not salute women like Caroline Leavitt, who got as high as you can possibly go in a career. White House press secretary. There is nothing left to do. You could be vice president. You could be president. Great. But in the annals of careers, we've only had, I don't know, we're up to our 47th president. Okay, but Donald Trump was president twice. Grover Cleveland was president twice. So technically speaking, that puts us down at 45 presidents in total. Some people would say 44 because nobody in their right mind believes Joe Biden was running this country.
4: I agree with that.
1: Okay, nobody. Joe Biden elected to the office in 2020.
5: I don't remember that ever happening.
1: But it did. It did happen, but nobody believes he was in charge. But the point is, Caroline Leavitt, who did something so selfless in that she is putting her family and her young kids ahead of her career, is why she will have an even bigger career than she does now. In the long run, using your family as your compass is actually a gravitational pull towards a lot of selfless acts that add up to something incredible for you. And I don't think anyone in the media knows how to handle this other than to try to turn it into some type of negative about Trump, because they've been calibrated their whole lives by the feminist movement to tell them the family doesn't matter.
2: The media is a bunch of losers.
1: Oh, are they ever? Think about the moment you're in. Caroline Leavitt is the youngest female press secretary to ever hold the job. And not only does she hold the job, but she does it as the visiting team every single time she steps up to that podium. Okay, this is the only administration in history, the Trump administration. So whether you're talking about the first round of press secretaries, Kayleigh McEnany, Sarah Huckabee Sanders, and all 3 foot seven of, what's his name? Spicer, Shawnee Spicer. Nice guy, I met him. He's a nice guy. But the point is, every one of those press secretaries went up to the podium in their home, the White House, as the away team, because the media was attacking them with every single question.
4: Journalism in this country is dead and buried.
1: Listen, I was at a White House press briefing because of Caroline on the day that I got to meet the president in the Oval Office. And when you sit there and you watch those conversations, I was at a spray where the president has the press in the Oval Office. So I attended a Q&A in the Oval Office where the president was taking live ammo from the press. The dripping hostility coming off of their faces, because the questions are like, President Trump, you're literally Hitler. So when you say like you're going to make a peace, and you're like, wait, what the hell did she just say? And it was really funny because Trump was talking to me afterwards about the war. And he goes, you believe these people say I'm losing the war? And I go, I know, sir. I said, if you're really losing, someone should wake up the Ayatollah, tell him the good news. And he's like, oh, that's good. And we had a big laugh about it. But he was really marveling at just how disingenuous and just how bitter the press is towards a Republican administration. And Caroline Leavitt had to deal with that every single day, half of which she was pregnant for, and she still absolutely positively crushed it. So there's nothing to do but tip your hat to her. So there you go. But again, are any of the feminists in the world saluting Caroline Leavitt today?
6: The answer would be no.
1: No. The feminists are not cheering for a woman who did the most empowering thing in the world, which is ascend to the highest heights of a career and still choose to go out on top and go home and play with her kids and be a mom. I mean, truly incredible stuff that this modern world of self-absorption isn't quite ready for. Because we're not living in an America where people keep up with the Kardashians anymore. We are the Kardashians. Do you remember the running joke in like 03 when the Kardashians were a big hit, reality TV was new? And they're like, yeah, we don't need to know what the Kardashians are having for lunch. God, they report the most stupid stuff. Then social media came along and we were like, hey, take a look at my dinner. You know, it's my dog's birthday, by the way. And guys, let me be honest with you. Nobody cares it's your dog's birthday. You want to know why? Because I'll tell you who doesn't know it's your dog's birthday. Your dog. No idea it's his birthday. It doesn't matter. Okay, so yeah, you can humiliate him in a party hat to get some likes on social media, but none of this is necessary. And we're living in an age of such maximum strength self-absorption that seeing somebody like Caroline do something as selfless as she did, most people really don't know how to process it. I mean, think of what the feminist movement is doing right now. They are not cheering on Caroline Leavitt, who did the most empowering thing a woman can do. No, they're cheering on men who want to play in women's sports.
7: What the hell is the world coming to?
1: The WNBA announced last night that they had convened a meeting to determine what a woman is. The meeting ended, and the statement they released was that we're going to have ongoing talks over the coming months so we can arrive at some type of a conclusion.
8: Are you stupid or something?
1: The WNBA, Women's National Basketball Association, does not know what a woman is. And to be clear, of course they know what a woman is. But their ideology prevents them from saying so. Because we are so dug in political animosity, that it's no longer about a factual debate. It's just all about opposing the other side. Look at the Fauci stuff. Fauci's diary revealed that he was telling pregnant women to get vaccinated and he knew it would lead to miscarriages or could lead to miscarriages. To be clear, he knew it could lead to miscarriages.
9: He should be behind bars.
1: Okay. He told us COVID definitively started when someone ate a bat even though he was flat out journaling from January 2020 onward, that all the research pointed toward it coming from the lab.
9: He should be behind bars!
1: But again, people on the left did not watch Fauci plead the fifth 111 times and think he was a garbage human being who literally should be behind bars or at least live the rest of his life in exile shame. They were like, oh, look at these Republicans. What a bunch of losers. Why are they talking about Fauci? That was 2020. I can't believe they're talking about Fauci. Instead of getting into the substance of what it was, they do this condescending act of dismission to just make you change the subject. Okay, but the reality is, because we live in two completely different worlds, and it's more important to oppose the Republican Party than it is to have a actual good faith engagement on this issue that divides us, the WNBA is trying to let men play in their own women's league. I mean, come on, man.
6: This is absolutely gross.
1: And it's not because they don't know what a woman is. Of course they know what a woman is. It's someone who can't pick out a movie. I'm kidding. What are we talking about? Jenny, where you going? I love you, babe. But the point is they're so dug in and entrenched that they can't actually live in a real moment of truth. Because if truth were within their grasp, the world would be giving Caroline Leavitt a standing ovation right now. Because she's literally trying to do that thing we all talk about, which is like, oh, remember the 50s and you started a family and your mom was home with the kids and dad worked. And I understand, you know, different people have different financial circumstances. I didn't raise my kid in a house where mom could stay home and dad could work. I didn't have one of those. And I don't know if a lot of you did. Okay, but there was a time when that was a thing. There was a time where having a happy family was the highest point of pride one could take part in. Okay, modern feminism is dedicated to destroying that ideal because a happy family means a mom and a dad? Dun, dun, dun! We can't have that around. That's the patriarchy. We're not going to support the patriarchy. Now, anyway, we've got to go, okay, because we can't have men being so important in the family. And we're going to run now because we want men to play in our women's basketball league. The point I'm trying to make is Caroline Leavitt is an inspiration to any fair-minded, good-hearted woman who understands the highest form of empowerment comes from putting your family first. If that wasn't the case, she would still be your White House press secretary as we speak.
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busy day on Fox Across America with Jimmy Fallon. I have got two more days in New York City that I'm down in San Antonio. Shut up. I'm going to be at the Empire Theater. We're about 9 tickets from a sellout. If you want to see me at the Empire Theater Saturday night this weekend. Next weekend, I am in Rockford, Illinois. That's a big damn deal, just the same. And tomorrow, I will remind you incessantly that we just added two more hot ones in February. Good God, going down to Lexington, Kentucky, February 20th, and then Boise, Idaho, February 27th. Those tickets go on sale tomorrow, 10 a.m. at foxacrossamerica.com. Someone who has attended one of my comedy shows, Caroline Levitt, the outgoing White House press secretary, she came with her parents and her superstar husband, who's a really cool, really cool dude. You know what a cool dude is? Like, you just, the minute you meet them, you actually are very just at home. You might laugh, you might, you know, just converse, you know, on a factual basis. You know, I don't know what the thing is, but cool people have a way of putting you at ease on site. He's just one of those people. That being said, because she came to one of my comedy shows, I

0: I'm going to bring you to one of hers. This is Caroline Levitt, a montage Josh put together of her dealing with the press. And before I play it for you, I want to understand why I'm actually playing this for you, is I really want to highlight just how hostile this job is for a Republican press secretary. You know, I know a lot of people locally listen to me on WOR here in New York. Every Thursday, I go on with Mark Simone. And Mr. New York, Mark Simone, was asking me about her today, this morning when I was on his show. And I was talking about how you're always the visiting team. Even though it's the White House, you're the people who work there, you're the people who live there, you're somehow the away team. Because the media shows up to crush you with every single line of questioning.
1: That's why I don't read the newspaper, because it's garbage. And the editor that let it come out is garbage.
0: And here is Caroline Levitt, in a lot of ways, echoing the sentiment of that Oklahoma State coach in that drop right there, clip 9.
2: Because you're a left-wing hack, you're not a reporter, you're posing in this room as a journalist. The executive branch. Who's the head of the executive branch?
3: The president of the United States. He has the right to fire people within the executive branch. It's a pretty simple answer.
4: With all due respect, only a reporter from the New York Times would ask a question like that.
3: Of course the president supports peaceful protests. What a stupid question. Raquel.
5: I've now been asked and answered this question 3 times by the both of you, and I've given you my answer. The president feels the same today as he did yesterday.
6: I have a follow-up on something you just said, though, Caroline.
3: People are not aligned with the president's vision and the secretary's vision to make our country healthy again. Then we will gladly show them the door. My advice to that unnamed low-level French politician would be to remind them that it's only because of the United States of America that the French are not speaking German right now. So they should be very grateful to our great country.
0: I think about this, the French speaking German may very well make a cameo on Fox News Saturday night this weekend. But a shout out to Caroline Levitt and whoever comes next. I know there's a lot of rampant speculation. The one thing all of them have in common is they're about to be treated horribly by the press. Horribly. And that is so much of the driving force in, you know, the vitriol we experience in everyday politics now. Is this used to be like a civil society where we kind of understood that we might have disagreed on political issues, but we didn't garner support for our side by telling you the other side was Hitler, by telling you the other side was colluding with Vladimir Putin.
7: It was made up by these sick people.
0: I mean, that's been the biggest change in politics in the time that I've covered them and been a part of them as a human being, is we're actually fighting over the same issues now we were fighting over 20 years ago. We're just fighting about them differently because the Democrats no longer run on here's a way to fix your problems. They run on some type of class warfare and emotional blackmail. The emotional blackmail is like, hey, let 5-year-olds get gender reassignment surgery or they're going to kill themselves. You don't want to be responsible for that suicide, do you? And you're like, whoa, this is aggressive. And when it comes to the economic issues, there's no plan. It's just like, tax the rich. They're bad. You don't have as much money as them. Yeah, you also probably didn't work as hard as them. You didn't innovate as much as they did. You know, and that's the reality, is everybody pushing socialism right now is doing shows so in front of a microphone, a camera, a smartphone, a Twitter app, something that was invented by a capitalist. Okay, and that's the be-all, end-all of all of it in a civil, objective society.

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1: For 103.9 LI News Radio, I'm Jay Oliver. Police in Suffolk now warning the dangers of e-bikes, especially when they're being operated by children. In Copec last week, a teenager riding an illegal electric motorcycle crashed into a Suffolk police vehicle at Colombo and Dante Avenues. AAA now reporting a nearly 300% increase in crashes, all involving e-bikes or e-scooters, all since 2017 in Suffolk County this year. There have been 8 e-bike crashes, all resulting in serious injuries. Police investigating a double homicide in Hempstead. 2 men found dead in the basement of a home on Angevine Avenue yesterday. Both men had severed gunshot wounds, according to police. And there's been no identification on either victim as of yet. For 103.9 LI News Radio, I'm Jay Oliver.
2: ABC News, I'm Dave Packer. The Kennedy Center board filled with President Trump's handpicked appointees voted today to close the famed cultural institution for 2 years for renovations and again to add Trump's name to the facade. That says a congressional Democrat who's an ex officio member of the board. The facade, she said, would read the John F. Kennedy Memorial Center for the Performing Arts, restored and renovated by President Donald J. Trump. Drought in the West, Lake Mead along Arizona-Nevada border is now at historic low levels. Senior research scientist at Utah State University Center for Colorado River Studies, Jack Schmidt.
3: The combination of having very little water in the reservoirs at the same time that we're not being bailed out by a wet year means that we're in the crisis today.
2: Sources tell ABC News that accused CEO killer Luigi Mangione plans to plead guilty to federal charges during a court conference tomorrow. This is ABC News.
4: From the LI News Radio Weather Center, as we head through the day on Friday, sunny with a high near 83, 20% chance of showers before 2 a.m. on Friday night, partly cloudy with a low around 65. Taking a look at your weekend on Saturday, sunny with a high near 81, partly cloudy on Saturday night with a low around 65. And on Sunday, 30% chance of showers after 2 p.m., partly sunny with a high near 82. Another chance of showers on Sunday night with a low around 69. From the LI News Weather Center, I'm Eli, the weather guy.
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0: is Fox Across America, the main man, Jimmy Fallon. Got a lot going on over here, including more comedy dates. My comedy pimp, William, texting me as we speak. We've got a lot going on. That's all I'm going to say. We've got a lot going on. We just hired a new booker on Fox News Saturday night. That's a big damn deal. Going to give her all kinds of hell in the monologue this weekend. You have to. That's the way this thing works. Listen, if you're listening to this show, we, you know, take the issues seriously. We do not take ourselves seriously. We're trying to make politics digestible so we can have these conversations, but it doesn't, like, turn into, like, we're unfriending each other like a bunch of fat, spoiled, you know, 10-year-olds at a birthday party. Mom! He doesn't vote the way I do. Get him out of here. Like, it's just gross to me. You know, most of America, especially this mid-generation we're dealing with right now, they're just like a bunch of privileged idiots. Because the quality of life in this country has actually never been higher than it is right now. It's never been higher. Okay? In terms of your access to advances in technology, everybody who wants one has a smartphone. Literally everybody who wants one. Some people have more than one. Okay, the tolerance factor in society, you're living in the best moment so far. To be gay, black, immigrant, trans, Muslim, Latino, Asian, whatever the case may be, this is the best time so far in the first 250 years of America. It is to be you. Okay, you have more rights if you are a woman. You have equal rights if you are a minority. Okay, men pretending to be women now have just as many rights as the women do right now. I mean,
1: that's not right.
0: Yeah, almost. Yeah, some people have too many rights. You should not have the right as a biological man to walk into the ladies' room.
2: That's true. That is true.
0: Fox News Saturday night this weekend. Paula Scanlon's going to be on. You've heard her on the show before. Paula is the female swimmer at Penn who was in the locker room, the women's locker room, with Leah Thomas, a biological woman, competed her whole life in swimming, got a scholarship at the University of Pennsylvania, only to walk into the girls' locker room and see a guy's dong hanging out. Yeah, really. And then she's told she's a bad person if she's not okay with that. She's an intolerant bigot. But where's the tolerance for her point of view? Where's the tolerance for those people? That's the point. Some people have more rights than others right now. They're called trans people.
3: He knows what he's talking about.
0: I don't want you to get mad at him. I recognize their right to exist. I want them to live long, fruitful lives. It is America, e pluribus unum, out of many, we are one. But everybody complaining to you about life in this country is a privileged idiot because you have more upward mobility here in this country than you do anywhere else in the world. You know what the biggest, you know, issue in our country has been for the last 50 years? Immigration. It's the one issue that's managed to stay top three in every single presidential election for 50 years. Why? Because people really, really want to come here.
4: Bingo.
0: Why do they want to come here? Because we have it good. And that's the running joke of America. All these privileged idiots on the left that think it's an oppressive white supremacist hellhole are also simultaneously fighting for the right for every minority to come here, whether they do it legally or not. And they never once stop to go, gee, why do all these minorities want to come here if we're such a white supremacist nation? And I'll tell you why.
5: Democrats are so full of crap.
0: So listen, man, this is a very lighthearted show. I love the media because they're a bunch of sociopaths. There's no self-awareness. I happen to get into this tent somehow. It's the greatest drinking story ever told. You've all heard it a billion times. I was a cab driver doing comedy. They booked me on Fox and I worked way too hard. And, you know, appearing on the show became writing a show became doing appearances on the radio to promote the show. Doing appearances on the radio to promote a show led to guest hosting radio shows. Guest hosting them led to hosting my own radio show. Doing TV appearances to promote that radio show led to me getting my own TV show. What an insane story. That started with a fat guy driving a cab with no money in the bank. Okay, now I'm a fat guy hosting a TV show. Okay, but the point is, you can do that in America. And because I am in the tent with these so-called beautiful people, I never purport to be one of them. Are you kidding me? With these cowboy shirts, I look like Clint Eastwood. I look like Clint's brother, Clint Eastwood, you know? But the point is, being in this media tent and knowing all of these people, I've met every time I play you a clip. If it's like, here's Joe Scarborough over at MSNBC. Joe Scarborough, everybody.
1: This guy's a serious ass.
0: Oh, God. I've been at parties and met Joe Scarborough. And yes, you know when you know when someone just has awful, just awful energy? You know those people who actually, it could be 21 degrees out, yet there's somehow humidity. The air is thicker around them because they just have this awful negativity. It's like a peripheral that follows them around. Joe Scarborough is totally one of those people. You know who else is one of those people? Lawrence O'Donnell. Lawrence O'Donnell, and I've said this before, every time you hear him talk on a TV set, he looks like he's trying to hold in a fart. Okay, I don't want to deal in that type of subject matter. Okay, this is a family program. We do try to keep it above board. But the point is, when you watch him talk with his clenched teeth and his performative stupidity, Lawrence O'Donnell last night, I was so funny. I was watching the Yankee game. The Yankees actually scored 10 runs, which is, you know, if you see something, say something. I probably should have called the cops. The Yankees never score more than two a game anymore. But the point is, I'm flipping channels last night. Lincoln has his buddies over. And we're watching the Yankee game between commercials and flipping channels. I see Lawrence O'Donnell, and he's, when I say performative stupidity, what I mean is he likes to throw a lot of emotion behind something that he knows is garbage. Like he knows it's garbage. To give you an example, everybody's heard the story by now of President Trump leaving Turkey on a different plane than Air Force One. They had him board Air Force One, and then he stepped into a catering van. You know, they have those elevated catering vans on the outside door of the plane that brings the food onto the plane. So he boarded Air Force One, stepped into that catering van. It then drove him over to a different plane that he flew away on. Okay, that's what happened with Trump and Turkey. And of course, the media is now, you forget about this. This is crowd. He used us as decoys. How dare he do that? Put us in harm's way. Okay. And I love this because they're really framing it as if Donald Trump was the guy who made that decision.
4: You can't handle the truth.
0: Okay, you can't handle multiple truths because number one, Donald Trump doesn't devise that plan and say, yes, let's do it. The Secret Service does. And as a guy who is present at one of the most recent Donald Trump assassination attempts, I'm happy to see the Secret Service doing their job. Okay, but it was not Trump's decision. It was the Secret Service division. Okay, but to take it a step further, the real truth that the journalist can't sit with is that Donald Trump's life is a lot more important than theirs happens to be. And it's not news to you, it's not news to me, but it is absolutely news to them. Okay, if you go to a ball game, say the president showing up to the Super Bowl. Okay, the president has Secret Service. You know who doesn't? You. You go to the Patriot games the other night. They had the Patriot games. Okay, and all those kids are competing in the Patriot games. The president has Secret Service. You know who doesn't? Everybody else. Unfortunately, if you or me get shot, it's not going to start World War III. If the president gets shot, whole different ball game, and you do not want to have a ticket to that ball game. Okay, but the reality is, to a lot of these journalists, they think they're more important than he is. And they've never made peace with the power dynamic between Donald Trump and them because they think they're better than him and every one of his supporters. But they don't look at the media and their job and their place in your life as an obligation to inform you. They want to enrage people who tune into MSNBC so they can be told what to hate about Donald Trump that day, so they don't have to look inward at the things they hate about themselves.
6: Ah, you have a good eye, my man.
0: Here is Lawrence O'Donnell trashing Trump as if he had anything to do with this decision. Clip three.
7: To Donald Trump, heroism is something defined by movies, not by real life. And so he thinks of heroism as nothing but movie tough guy heroism, a purely fake kind of invented heroism. That is why Donald Trump posts fake images of himself like this. No president has ever done more than Donald Trump to reveal himself to be a deeply cowardly man. And no president other than Donald Trump would ever dream of trying to create a courageous image of himself by turning himself into a fake movie character and publishing a deeply perverse photograph like that one that we just showed you.
0: Oh, my God, that's so embarrassing. Can I give you the next part? But this is all attributable to the fact that Trump went from the one plane to the other. Do you understand they've done that with other presidents? Bill Clinton was smuggled onto a separate plane. Okay, hell, Bill Clinton was not only smuggled onto planes, he was sometimes smuggled out of the White House if Hillary came home when he was with an intern.
1: This is not okay.
0: But the point is, Lawrence O'Donnell is saying this in an effort to make Donald Trump look weak. But Donald Trump is not in charge of protecting Donald Trump. If he was, he wouldn't have been shot at four different times. If he was, I would have finished my show on the red carpet at the White House Correspondents' Dinner. But you understand, a guy like Lawrence O'Donnell, who gets all worked up about this, he's not actually there to give his audience a good faith analysis of the world. They want you to believe this is a scandal, that Donald Trump used the media as decoys and was fine with them taking off and getting shot at. Except there's only one small problem. They were still flying on the plane that's considered to be Air Force One, which means when that plane took off, with or without Donald Trump on it, and to be clear, members of his cabinet like J.D. Vance and Scott Bessent were on it. But when that plane took off, it was still guarded by the F-18s and the B-2 bombers that Air Force One is always guarded by. So they were not flying like a Spirit Airlines trip from Detroit to Atlanta with a connection to make and no security around them whatsoever. They were flying under the premise that this was big, bad, rough and tough Air Force One. But every member of the media is conveniently neglecting to factor that into their analysis. Why? Because if they make it sound like Trump just got off the plane and said, use these people as a victim, then maybe Trump looks bad in your eyes. But I'm being honest with you. If Trump really wanted to just let the media get blown up all willy-nilly, most people watching TV these days would probably cheer him on for the addition by subtraction.
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9: He took showers with the other pros. 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They said, oh, my God, that's unbelievable.
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0: Oh, girl, you know, there's this stereotype that all the cops are a bunch of fat guys who eat donuts all day. But I am here to tell you that this next guest is proof that fat cops eat things besides donuts. There's barbecue where he lives down in Tennessee now. The birthday boy, my brother Mike Fala, calling into the show. What's up, man?
1: Yo, yo, how you doing?
0: Happy birthday. I was actually told,
1: thank you,
0: Lincoln and Jenny saw you more recently than I did. I was actually told you look good. Are you losing weight right now?
1: I'm doing my best every chance I get.
0: Good for you.
1: This barbecue and the donuts, though, they're not helping.
0: Yo, they do feed you in Tennessee. Like, there's so much good food in Tennessee.
1: Hey, listen, it's not like the hazing ritual we grew up in, but they're not. They mean business when they come to town, when you come to town.
0: Well, we're just laughing over here on our side because you actually, like, when you think about it, you're only on this show for, like, big events. Last time you were on the show, you were getting married.
1: That's right. I got Mrs. F here in the middle of a lake on a boat today.
0: Oh, stop it right now. That's what Lacey Peterson and Scott Peterson did on that birthday, and one of them didn't come back, so be careful.
1: We have witnesses, our friends Dennis and Shana here. We're on their boat in the middle of Tellico Lake, so there'd have to be some weird stories happening for that to go down. But Mrs. F is the best, though, so I wouldn't be here if it weren't for her.
0: Shout out to
1: you could say the same for Jenny.
0: Jenny's all right.
1: That's for sure.
0: Jenny's overrated. Ever since Jenny got the Trump compliment, now she thinks she's Miss Thing. The next time I see the president, I gotta tell him to rein it in a little bit. It's too much, Jenny. It's too much. I was in freaking Anaheim and the crowd was chanting for her to come on stage.
1: I love it.
0: Yeah, they're like big Jenny fans. I mean, but if they got to know her, I'm kidding.
1: Come on.
0: Stop it. We're talking to my brother Mike. It's his birthday. He's on a boat in Tennessee. This is real radio. The Tennessee people who happen to be, they're very hospitable down there. Tennessee people are really nice, so they're probably lapping you guys up. But let me ask you this. Are there people that aren't your friends? You know how I always talk about how people with my accent, when I go on the road, I'm in Boise, they always think I'm in the witness protection program?
1: Absolutely.
0: Do you have that in Tennessee? Like, they think you're a mobster in exile?
1: There have been plenty of times when people don't look at me like I have lobsters crawling out of my ears because of my accent. That is a real thing.
0: Well, if they're liberal, they think the lobsters are crawling out because of climate change.
1: I haven't met many down here, which makes it even better.
0: Is that why your property value is so high? They're like, we don't have anybody. We don't have anybody hanging out doing that. Now, one of my favorite things, because when people don't know this about you, my brother Mike, when he started as a city cop in New York City, he was working 12 to 8s. So he was in the police car every day because you were driving around with your sergeant or your partner or whatever. Mm-hmm. And 12 to 8, you started off as a cop listening to Rush Limbaugh from noon to 3.
1: All the time.
0: Then you had Hannity 3 to 6. Then you had Levin for the last 2 hours of your shift.
1: Oh, goodness. Yeah, now that's a real story. That's a real thing.
0: So there's so many conversations we have on this radio show that you were having in a police car like 12 years ago, 15 years ago. And it's amazing that nothing has changed. Like, whatever you were hearing Rush Limbaugh say about the media, it is absolutely true right now, is it not? Did you see the thing about Air Force One where they're mad because Trump switched planes?
1: Insane. They're finally coming to speed. The one thing that, like, nothing's changed except for the car that you're driving. You had a cab and you had the screen behind it. We had a squad car with the screen and we were probably having the same conversations with the people in the back.
0: Well, I was talking to them before you picked them up.
1: That's it.
0: It started out with me. They ended up with you, a lot of my people. So what does the birthday look like? A lot of boat work? You guys boating, drinking? What do we got here?
1: So far, well, we started out a good old-fashioned Waffle House breakfast.
0: How
1: can you not live in Tennessee and participate in that? Yeah. And it's supposed to be a new brewery opening up later. We're going to go check out. And right now, we were literally skipping rocks in the middle of a lake and having a couple of frosty beverages, wishing you guys were here.
0: Yeah, well, it's coming soon enough, and you won't wish you were there once we are. Do you know, Jenny and I have never been invited to stay at anyone's house twice.
1: Okay.
0: Do you know that? I'm not kidding.
1: Well, listen, you guys are always invited, no matter how many times, how many dumb things we've all do. So
0: you
1: know that.
0: No,
1: but your radio show doesn't know all the stuff that we got into before you started with a microphone. So
0: they know enough.
1: Exactly.
0: Have fun on the lake. Say something nice to Mrs. Baylor, okay?
1: Thank you. Will do.
0: Uncle Mikey, there he goes. It's his birthday, everybody. There you go. That is amazing. I gotta go tell Lincoln, I gotta text him during the break that Uncle Mikey was on the show. Can you imagine, does anything sound better than fleeing Mom Donnie's New York for a lake in Tennessee? Oh my God. With some hospitable Southerners who just want to drink beer and feed you. And they like America. And they're never going to tell your kids they're playing hide and seek on stolen land. Like, good gosh, what a time to be Uncle Mikey. My goodness gracious. Meanwhile, I'm sitting over here in Midtown Manhattan and some time traveler has no pants on outside the building. Someone's yelling at me for working at Fox News. All stressful stuff, but we'll handle it. You got to play the teams on the schedule. One of which is Jim Jordan from the 4th Congressional District of Ohio. He is joining us in the very next hour. And the ongoing tributes to Uncle Mikey's birthday will continue like he's a North Korean president.
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4: For 103.9 Ally News Radio, I'm Jay Oliver. Police investigating a double homicide in Hempstead. 2 men were found dead in the basement of a home on Angevine Avenue yesterday. Both men had suffered gunshot wounds, according to police, and there's been no identification on either victim released yet. Dozens of cats being cared for after they were rescued from a home in Westbury this week. Responders were called to the residence on Monday after a tree fell on the home in total. 37 cats had to be removed from the property, some that had to be pulled out from the rubble. Happy Cat Inc. now taking care of the cats and says that most all of the animals, well, they were in good health. Police in Suffolk now warning the dangers of e-bikes, especially when they're being operated by kids in Copeg last week. A teen riding an illegal electric motorcycle crashed into a Suffolk police vehicle at Colombo and Dante Avenues. AAA now reporting a nearly 300% increase in crashes involving e-bike or e-scooters, all since 2017. In Suffolk this year, there have been 8 e-bike crashes, all resulting in serious injuries. For 103.9 LI News Radio, I'm Jay Oliver.
8: ABC News, I'm Dave Packer. A record-long deployment for the carrier USS Abraham Lincoln. It stationed in the Middle East and at sea for nearly 9 months, and now reports sailors are at the breaking point editor-in-chief of the Military Times and Marine Corps veteran J.D. Simpkins.
9: I think the last time some of these sailors have stepped on solid ground was in December. That's absolutely insane. To go that long without a port call, without any type of mental refresh. And we're talking about doing that amid combat operations, which are extremely frantic.
8: CENTCOM tonight saying that the sailors and Marines of the Abraham Lincoln Carrier Strike Group remain resilient and resolved. Sources say it's expected that a guilty plea will be announced in connection with the federal prosecution of Luigi Mangione during a conference scheduled for federal court tomorrow. But that's not a final decision. Evacuations tonight in Ohio's Hamilton County as floodwaters rise along the Whitewater River. This is ABC News.
10: From the LA News Radio Weather Center, as we head through the day on Friday, sunny with the high near 83, 20% chance of showers before 2 a.m. on Friday night, partly cloudy with the low around 65. Taking a look at your weekend on Saturday, sunny with the high near 81, partly cloudy on Saturday night with the low around 65. And on Sunday, 30% chance of showers after 2 p.m., partly sunny with the high near 82. Another chance of showers on Sunday night with the low around 69. From the LA News Weather Center, I'm Eli, the weather guy.
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1: Oh, hot damn, we are fired up in this hour of Fox Across America to have a grown-up talk with Jim Jordan, superstar congressman from the 4th Congressional District of Ohio. Do you know what I like the most about Jim Jordan, though? He's not a socialist. My goodness gracious. I don't know why we're having this conversation. I was like a D-plus student.
2: I love the poorly educated.
1: But even as a poorly educated, as President Trump said, D-plus student, I grew up and took enough history class to know that socialism starved a few hundred million people around the globe. Okay, yet as I sit here talking to you right now, the hottest buzzword in politics is socialism. Okay, that is a real thing being pushed by the Democrat Party.
2: These people are crazy, I'm telling you. They're crazy.
1: 888-788-9910. That is the phone number. Whether you agree or disagree, does not matter. You're all welcome on the show. It's just a good old-fashioned talk show. You're not going to hurt my feelings. I've been in show business for about 25 years. I am completely dead on the inside. There is nothing you can say to me that'll ever be remotely harsh as the voices in my head. And I'm being upfront with you about that. But as we get underway in this hour, this is not about my mental illness, because there are other ones out there that, whew, I got to tell you, pal, lot of nutbags on the ballot. And what I think is so funny about, you know, let's talk about party leaders, Adam Schiff, Nancy Pelosi, somebody like Chuck Schumer. Whenever they get asked about these Democrats running for office who say America deserved 9/11, you know, Abdul al-Sayed comes to mind as an easy one, but there are so many more, like Zoran Mamdani, my mayor here in New York. You know, the people that want you to believe Israel is just as bad as Hamas. Okay? Israel responded to, sadly, the slaughter of 2,000 of their civilians. Okay? Hamas are a terror group. They don't value human life. And yes, Israel went in there and killed pretty much all of them. Okay? In retaliation for what happened to them. Think about the terror attack in Israel. 2,000 people got killed in a population of 8 million people. Think of our reaction to September 11th, our rightful reaction to September 11th. In a country of 330 million people, they killed 2,000 people. We killed a lot of them in return. Okay? But the point is, people in the modern Democratic Party want you to believe Israel's the bad guys. And they've elected all of these raging anti-Semites, people who say death to Israel. You know, we need to destroy America from within. No more Senate, no more presidency, no more police, no more prisons. These are real policies. I'm going to play you their clips. I'm not like ginning you up to get you scared or mad. But the point is, the Democrats justify that by going, well, we're a big tent party. We're a big tent party. Everybody's going to have all kinds of ideas. But if you've noticed, all of these death to America people are allowed in the party. It's a big tent party. But do you know who they're all trying to get rid of? John Fetterman.
3: Correct the mundo.
1: John Fetterman, who is a Democrat, who believes in strengthening prisons, supporting law enforcement, and securing the border, and yes, supporting Israel at any and all costs, because they're our only ally in that region that shares our values. The highest level of human rights afforded to any citizenry in the world are the people who live in Israel or America. That is it. No higher. If you're a woman, if you are gay, if you are bisexual, if you are trans, no higher, okay, form of standing under the law in a society than you get in either Israel or America. John Fetterman is literally the only Democrat standing up for Israel. And he's being ostracized in his party. It's a big tent party, but not so big that John Fetterman fits. Which means, in truth, none of this has anything to do with values. None of it has anything to do with a big tent. It has everything to do with who can do the big fundraising.
4: Money, money, money, money, money, money, money.
1: Okay, Democrats are never going to admit that to you, but they're not tolerating the anti-Semites who chant death to America because they're just okay with coexistence. They're tolerating it because those people have the most fundraising.
5: It costs a lot of money to run for political office.
1: So when you hear Nancy Pelosi, here, I'll play it for you. I'll translate it into English. Clip 18.
6: So when you want to talk about differences that we have differences. It's a big tent. Mm. I've always said I'd rather not be in charge of a party that is lockstep this way. No, we have our diversity of opinion. We represent different districts in the country.
7: Nancy Pelosi is a total dingbat.
1: Okay, understand. Big tent. No, it's a big tent. I don't want to preside over a party where people all think the same. Do you know that in a Democratic Party, when she was the Speaker of the House, the reason they got unanimous support on everything they passed is because she controlled all of the fundraising, meaning if you defied her will, you did not get a dollar.
8: So y'all need to hide your kids, hide your wife, and hide your husband because they're raping everybody out here.
1: And just the way she controlled the party, it was not a Big Ten party when she ran it. She had 100% consensus on anything they wrote. Literally zero dissent in the Democratic Party under her rule. That was the, you know, the going praise of Nancy Pelosi is people would always go, well, I don't agree with her, but man, can she get those votes. Oh, can she whip up support. You think of a dirtbag like John Thune, it's the Republican Senate Majority Leader, who keeps telling us, well, we're not going to pass the Save America Act. I know 84% of Americans want it, but we don't have the votes. If 84% of Americans want something, that means it's popular with the voters, which means you can get the votes by making deals with the people who are holding out.
9: Oh, you're right. And when you're right, you're right. And you're always right.
1: But John Thune's like, nah, nothing we can do. We don't have the votes. Sorry.
10: That's just how white folks will do you.
1: It's a scam. So believe me, I don't get on the air and go, yay, Republicans. Republicans suck right now. They're embarrassing. Okay, a lot. The Senate is embarrassing. I'll give the House credit. It's funny. Like when I have Byron Donalds on, he actually dumps on the Senate. I don't even bring it up. You know, he's running for governor in Florida, but he hates what the Senate's doing because they won't pass the SAVE Act. 84% of Americans support it. Are we living in an America where elected officials respect us as voters if we can't have something that 84% of Americans want?
10: The answer would be no.
1: Answer would be no. But understand, all of it comes back to fundraising. John Thune says, nah, we can't pass the SAVE Act. We should run on it. What does that mean? Donate to me and I will run on this issue. But understand, okay, he's currently in power with the House, the Senate, and the presidency. Meaning if he wanted to pass that bill, he would pass that bill.
11: I think he's got a point.
1: Yeah, the point is, as always, this person, John Thune, is full of no political deal begins with all the votes. None. Okay, people hold out so they get something, so they horse trade. You go, hey, we're going to pass Save America Act. Nope, no way, voting against it. Well, how would you like a new water park in your district? Here's $100 million in funding.
12: Well, we're moving on now. We're moving on now.
1: And guess who votes for the bill? Okay, that's how politics work, straight up. But at least you're getting a new water park in the district instead of an empty Somali daycare with no kids in it. Okay, if we're going to spend money on frivolous things, people should at least be able to enjoy them. You build a water park, the kids can go. Yeah, there you go. Okay, you build the Somali daycare, ain't no kids showing up on the playground. But the point is, as we sit here having this conversation, Nancy Pelosi does everything with fundraising in mind. So when she was running the House, it was not a Big Ten party. She literally got 100% consensus on anything she wanted because she was in charge of the donors. She had all of the fundraising, not to mention some of the finest stock tips the world has ever known. Which is why she's also pivoting now to Big Ten. It's also about fundraising. Fundraising being that all of these NGOs and super PACs from outside of America that hate our country are funding all of these democratic socialists. And she wants a piece of that funding, so she's going, we're a big tent party is what we are.
13: She is a fraud, a phony, a woman without a moral core, a regular two-faced, mealy-mouthed politician who swings with the wind.
1: Straight dirtbags. Okay, but you want to know something? The people she's saying are big tenters, the people we can have in the party. Okay, are people like Peggy Flanagan. So Peggy Flanagan is the dirtbag running against Michelle Tafoya for Senate. Here's Peggy Flanagan yesterday tripling down on gender-affirming care for minors. She wants you to pay for this. Now, this issue is so on my mind. We had a great caller yesterday, Vanessa, who basically explained her situation. Her body doesn't produce insulin. She's quadriplegic. She needs Medicare. Needs it. Okay? People who get gender reassignment surgery don't need it. They want it. Medicare is for needs. It's not for wants. Never mind that we should not be giving a child everything they want. Okay? As Dave Landau says, his five-year-old thought he was Superman. He didn't put him on the roof of the house and let the kid see if he could fly because he knew the answer. Okay, but here's Peggy Flanagan, just the same, clip 24.
11: Minnesota law does not set a minimum age for gender-affirming care. Do you believe there should be one?
14: I mean, I believe that what we need to do is make sure that people have access to health care. Frankly, that's one of the reasons, you know, why I've run so hard on Medicare for all. And making
11: what about
14: sure that
11: gender-affirming care and an age? Should there be an age limit?
14: I think gender-affirming care is part of health care. People need
11: access. Should there be an age limit for it?
14: To health care. I think our law as it stands is a good law.
1: I mean, come on, lady.
15: That is so embarrassing.
1: Because understand, what she's saying is we should be paying. We should be paying as taxpayers for children who haven't fully grown into their adult body. And we should be giving them the right to do whatever the hell they want to it, assuming what they want is to be trans. Meaning if you're an underage kid, can't get a boob job, can't get a tattoo, can't get a nose ring, can't get your ears pierced. Okay? But if you, without a parent at the very least, but if you're an underage kid who wants to get gender reassignment surgery, not only should we be letting you make a far more complex and complicated surgery for yourself, but we should be paying for your bad ideas. That's who these people are. And Nancy Pelosi could defend that by going, it's a big tent party. Do you know what Nancy Pelosi says behind closed doors? She goes, you believe we're still talking about this trans shit? That's who Nancy Pelosi is. She's a 112-year-old racist lady, okay, who was in politics when Joe Biden was in politics and they were fighting to deny black people their right to go to integrated schools. Do you remember when Joe Biden got in trouble for that at the 2020 debate when Kamala Harris called him out for fighting against integrated school busing and said, Joe Biden, there was a little girl who wanted to get on a school bus and that little black girl was dealing with all these protesters. And as it turns out, you were one of the protesters that didn't want that little black girl to go to an integrated school. Well, that little black girl was me. Okay, flat out called him out. Joe Biden was fighting against integrated school busing. Why? Because back then, the Democrats were still the party of the Klan. And they were calling it a Big Ten party because the Klan had some Southern fundraising to its name. Okay, but now we're living in this other moment where you've got these death to America, empty the prisons, defund the police, cancel Thanksgiving nutbags. And the justification is, well, we're a big tent party. Okay, if you didn't hear this clip from earlier in the week, this is one of the most insane things in the world. Let me find this for you because it's so bananas, the world we're living in right now. Okay, the Democrats want to flat out get rid of police. They want to flat out get rid of prisons. Did you hear what I'm saying to you? No police, no prisons. Okay? What do you do at that point if you have an issue with the law? Are we doing DIY policing? Okay. I should play this for you. Let's just play clip 44.
16: If my daughter is assaulted and raped, is there any agency that would seek to find her assailant and bring him to justice?
17: Of course. Yeah, of course.
16: What would it be if not police, and where would he be if not a jail?
17: So I guess I really want to avoid getting kind of caught into these hypotheticals and talk more about the reality that we're actually facing right now, which is that we're spending absolutely outrageous amounts of money on police and policing, and we're not spending money on things that actually make people safe.
18: You ought to be ashamed of yourself.
1: Did you hear that?

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0: Kim Jordan in the On Deck Circle on Fox Across America. Dave Landau going to be here as well. It's Thursday. You're going to get a cameo from the lovely ladies of Fox News Saturday Night just the same. Listen, if you're in the tri-state area, if you're listening on WOR, you want to come to a Fox News Saturday Night taping, we tape the show Friday night, so you can get tickets free at foxacrossamerica.com. If you want to see me on the road, we're adding two crazy dates tomorrow. They go on sale tomorrow morning. Lexington, Kentucky, February 20th. Boise, Idaho, February 27th. Both of those gigs at foxacrossamerica.com. Let me give you the rest of this right now. So Scott Jennings quote over on CNN, and I don't get to play you a lot of Scott Jennings, because on that CNN panel show, whenever he starts talking, 17 other people talk at the same time. They cancel each other out. Nobody hears anything. But Jennings was making a good point about the Democrats and about people like Abdul Al-Sayed, who want to get rid of Thanksgiving, which is like the greatest holiday we have in this country. But here he is, because Francesca Hong lost this week in Wisconsin. And people think, well, that's the end of the Thanksgiving issue for the Democrats. No, Abdul Al-Sayed is another cancel Thanksgiving guy. Here he is, clip 45.
1: Just a reminder, this Thanksgiving, this country was built on the systematic annihilation of indigenous peoples whose ancestors suffer some of the highest rates of homelessness, joblessness, and mortality. We owe so much more than thanks. Time for reparations. So the problem with don't be weird is that all these socialist or socialist adjacent or communist adjacent or whatever candidates all spent a fair number of years tweeting weird things that put them in the same bucket as Hong. You said he's a political animal. He's got a lot of the same beliefs.
0: Oh, it's so embarrassing. And what they're trying to do, they say, well, you know, yeah, we tweeted empty the prisons, defund the police, cancel Thanksgiving, but we didn't mean it. It was just a crazy time. We didn't mean it. Now, the truth is they meant it. If they get in power, they're not going to govern like moderates. But even if you were to take them at their word, because I want to have a fair fight here. Let's say that they were going through a crazy time and they just fell and got swept up by a lot of dumb ideas. Okay, the reality is, if you're that impressionable, you're not leading the room. You're reading the room, which means the next time the room wants to do something stupid, you're going to be right there with them. So that's no excuse is all I'm saying.
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1: For 103.9 LI News Radio, I'm Jay Oliver. An elderly Newport woman out dead after drowning in a private pool yesterday. Police in Suffolk County and EMS responded to the home on Devon Place. It was around 8 yesterday morning, according to police. And the 87-year-old victim who lived at the residence was pronounced dead at the scene. No foul play is suspected. Police in Suffolk, detectives reporting they've stopped scammers from stealing hundreds of thousands of dollars from a local senior citizen. The 69-year-old victim had reportedly withdrawn $466,000 from his IRA and had to purchase gold bars. Just another instance of an ongoing scam. That's where criminals are targeting elderly residents, all through pop-up ads on their computers. Detectives are asking anyone who's experienced similar ads to contact police immediately. For 103.9 LI News Radio, I'm Jay Oliver.
2: ABC News, I'm Dave Packer. A record-long deployment for the carrier USS Abraham Lincoln. It stationed in the Middle East and at sea for nearly 9 months, and now reports sailors are at the breaking point. Editor-in-Chief of the Military Times and Marine Corps veteran J.D. Simpkins.
3: I think the last time some of these sailors have stepped on solid ground was in December. That's absolutely insane. To go that long without a port call, without any type of mental refresh. And we're talking about doing that amid combat operations, which are extremely frantic.
2: CENTCOM tonight saying that the sailors and Marines of the Abraham Lincoln Carrier Strike Group remain resilient and resolved. Sources say it's expected that a guilty plea will be announced in connection with the federal prosecution of Luigi Mangione during a conference scheduled for federal court tomorrow. But that's not a final decision. Evacuations tonight in Ohio's Hamilton County as floodwaters rise along the Whitewater River. This is ABC News.
4: From the LI News Radio Weather Center, as we head through the day on Friday, sunny with the high near 83, 20% chance of showers before 2 a.m. on Friday night, partly cloudy with the low around 65. Taking a look at your weekend on Saturday, sunny with the high near 81, partly cloudy on Saturday night with the low around 65. And on Sunday, 30% chance of showers after 2 p.m., partly sunny with the high near 82. Another chance of showers on Sunday night with the low around 69. From the LI News Weather Center, I'm Eli, the weather guy.
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0: It is Fox Across America with Jimmy Failla. Fired up to talk to this next guest, a superstar congressman from the great state of Ohio, who does not have to be here right now. The way things are going, he could be playing in the WNBA. Jim Jordan joins us. Are you working on your layups right now?
1: I couldn't make it. Now, Lincoln would be a star. You know, he's got real athletic talent. Plus, what is he? What did you tell me last time? He's like 6'6" or something?
0: He's about 6'5", like a tall 6'4", 6'5", but he's in shape.
1: Yeah, he's in shape, so he would, you know, people are talking like he'd dominate the league. What is it? Enos Freedom?
0: Yes.
1: Cantor Freedom. He's
0: 6'10".
1: He's the nicest guy. I met him. He's a great guy.
0: Yep.
1: And, I think it's so funny. What they met Wednesday for like hours.
0: Yes.
1: And they still couldn't come up with how you define who gets to play in your league. That seems like one of the fundamental things you'd have. You sort of have that in the, you sort of know that before you started it.
0: Isn't it? That's the WNBA. Weird. So like, what is stopping my son, my 6'5", 17-year-old son, from identifying as a 10-year-old and playing in the Little League World Series?
1: What was the country that a few years ago country did that?
0: Yep.
1: The guy was like 15 and what's it, Little League, I think 12 and under 10. I forget what Little League is defined as.
0: Uh-huh.
1: But it's like that happened. Well, Lincoln, he's going to make it, and he's going to play defensive end or tight end and Division I and then the NFL. He's going to make it. You're already making a ton of money, but he's going to make you more money, man.
0: Listen, I'm telling you right now, though, if the kid throws on that blonde wig, there's a lot less wear and tear. You know, you're going to get fouled a little bit by Angel Reese and that other girl who likes to clothesline people, but that's all right.
1: Yeah, was that wicked what they did to Chloe? Arm coming right across that picture.
0: Like legal assault. You know, she obviously wasn't making any play on the ball. She just clotheslined the girl. But you know what, man? I will say this. For the WNBA, we're talking about it, which is usually a good thing. I don't know that this is this time around, though. I don't know that this is helping, but we'll see. But isn't it a crazy time? All right, listen, we're literally sitting here in a moment where we're debating men playing in women's basketball leagues and America pivoting to socialism. Like, I can't argue what's dumber than the other because, I mean, again, I was like a D-plus student, but I was good at history. Like, history was my favorite subject.
1: Yeah.
0: So I knew socialism was bad. And isn't it funny that everybody pushing socialism is loaded? Like, I wish I was as rich as a socialist.
1: these lefties, like the lady up in Wisconsin, in Madison, where I went to school. I mean, it's a crazy town. It's a beautiful town. It's crazy, crazy commie town. But she's the one who said, like, Thanksgiving is like, she doesn't like Thanksgiving.
0: Yeah.
1: And like, that is, so think about it. You got Hong saying she doesn't like Thanksgiving. You got this El Saeed guy saying he doesn't like football. That's about as un-American as you can get. And it's like, I mean, you think about it. Like, plus they go together.
0: Yes.
1: Like Thanksgiving, it's like, thank the good Lord you live in America. You're with family. And oh, by the way, we're going to watch a lot of football today. Like they've attacked something that is just like as America as it gets.
0: Dude, it's all we got, man. It's all we got. You know, they're going to go after the ice cream truck next. They're like, you know what?
1: It's like,
0: the ice cream truck and puppies. I've had it with them. They suck.
1: Apple pie and ice cream go together too. And they probably don't like those things. It's like, what are you talking about? There's hope we're going to win this election yet. They're taking positions like that, so we'll see. But no, it's a great, like, I was in 8 states last week in 7 days. I've been all over our district this week here in Ohio, and one of the things I'm talking about is like, we should never forget, in light of all this politics and division, I mean, it's like, it's the best country gone. 250 years, greatest thing ever. I think we've talked before, Jimmy. I wrestled in the Soviet Union in 1987, and I tell people, you go to places like that, you thank the good Lord you live here. I mean, I was in Moscow when it was in Moscow in February.
0: Yeah,
1: it was like 200 below zero. It was the coldest, ugliest place I've ever been. Like, thank the good Lord you live here. So, like, it's not all bad. Everyone's criticizing it in these these lefties are just attacking the country. It's like, it doesn't make sense to me.
0: No, we're talking to Congressman Jim Jordan. Let me ask you this. You wrestle in the USSR. When you were training and going out for your jogs, were you followed by a Mercedes full of Russians like Rocky was?
1: No, but it was interesting. You know, when I was there, like, they always wanted to trade with Americans,
0: the
1: athletes, because we had all the good stuff. You know, we had a nice workout sweats and wrestling shoes and running shoes. And most importantly, back in those days, we had Levi blue jeans, and that's all they wanted. And so this guy walks up to me, and he says, changey, which was, I guess, the international language of I want to trade. Uh-huh. And I'm like, oh, sure, we're American, street market, everything, capitalist, let's trade. And I got my bag out, he got his. And he literally motioned. He put his finger up to his mouth and motioned to go back somewhere in this other room and trade. And I'm like, okay, fine. I wasn't worried. He's this wrestling guy. But I started to think about when we walked back there. Part of it was he didn't want his buddies to see what we were negotiating. He wanted to, get first look. But a part of it, I think, was he knew somebody was watching him trade with an American. And he just did. It's like, that's the difference between like a socialist communist country and what we have here. And it's just like, it stuck with me about what we take for granted in America.
0: Yep.
1: And of course now what these leftists, they just don't understand, or maybe they do, and who knows, but
0: it's a great point.
1: I do not get this.
0: No, but there's somebody donating vast sums of money to push this ideology, and it's being pushed by, these are not smart people. Remember, President Trump likes to say they're not sending their best. Okay. If you're canceling football and Thanksgiving, I promise you're not sending your best.
2: Yeah.
0: Like that is, they might as well come out against boobs. Okay. I mean, they did that with that poor Sydney Sweeney girl. They wanted to cancel her in a commercial. I'm like, Democrats, who picks the battles that you're going after this pretty girl with big boobs? I'm just saying literally not the hills to die on. My gosh.
1: I'm going to let you say that. I'm not going to deal with that.
0: You're not supposed to. That's the point. You're here. You're not here to endorse every word out of my mouth. We're just having a conversation. Can I give you one funny one really quick? Because, you grew up a sports fan. So the Mets, who play over here in Queens, are doing a singles night where they're inviting single people to come and meet their spouse at a Mets game. So this is what we're down to. The Mets just want somebody to score in that ballpark. even if it's not them, we don't care.
1: I love coming on your show. You're always hearing something.
0: It's all happening, and I'm just telling you because I care. I don't believe you find true love at the ballpark, because if you like baseball that much, she's going to think it's cute for a year or two and then be like, dude, you never stop watching baseball. So I don't think it's going to work. That's all I'm saying.
1: Yeah, probably not. It might work for the Mets on one night where they get a big crowd. Who knows?
0: Yeah.
1: I don't know. I assume they're going to.
0: If you're going to buy, but if you're going there as a single guy to buy a woman a drink, the last place you want to do it is at a baseball game where it's $22 a beer.
1: Yeah.
0: You go to the bar.
1: It's a lot cheaper.
0: And the way the Mets are playing, they actually raise the prices as the game goes on. By the eighth inning, they're like, you need this alcohol. Big money. And you're usually waiting in line behind one of the players. It's a weird experience. It's not good. It's not good.
1: You're testing out your next routine.
0: No, I'm not. I'm just good at this.
1: That is good. You're very good at it.
0: Well, that's just you and me. That's just an above average conversation, Jim Jordan. I'll find you on the TV soon. Keep playing good ball out there, okay?
1: We will. All right. Go get it, brother. Nice.
0: Love you, pal.
1: You.
0: The best. The great Jim Jordan. I mean, listen, we brought it up, Mikey, and it wasn't just to make gratuitous shots at the Mets, but are you going to entertain singles night at Citi Field? I'm in a mixed bag on this. Like, I could make fun of it, but it's sort of a good idea.
2: I'm going to consider, but Josh, you bring up a good point of what the ratio of men to women there is going to be.
0: Josh.
3: I will say, in the Mets' defense, on the website, which I click through to check the different prices because there's four different tiers, they actually have the listings of names of attendees. So unless there's a lot of trolls out there, it's actually a decent amount of females. I will give them that.
0: Whoa.
3: I was a little worried that it was just going to be a lot of hot dogs at the baseball
0: game. No, I'm reading some of the names of the women on the list now. It says Royce White, Enos Cantor, Freedom. I'm kidding. I don't know, Mikey. I mean, it might be worth a shot. I mean, I think it's funny to go watch and be a part of because it's a funny event. you know?
2: Yeah, it's definitely, and it's just a way to get people in at this point.
0: Yeah.
2: Because, you know, they have a few games that might get people the rest of the way, like when they retire Beltran's number and stuff like that, but other than that, they're, yeah, I just go for fun at this point, just to have a few beers.
0: Will you go to a Met game for fun? That's like being like, I go to Ariana Grande's house for the food. Let's go over for the food.
3: I mean, at least if you go in this case, you will not be the only one striking out.
0: Bang! They write themselves. Wow. He gets Jim Jordan back on the line. He's like, you're testing out material. I'm like, no, it's just that easy. What are we doing here? Don't go anywhere. We got more. We've got more singles when we come back.
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0: girl. It is Fox Across America with Jimmy Fallon. We got a lot left to do today. Diamond Dave Landau, comedy's sexiest man, joining us in the third hour. What's funny about Dave and all the comics you hear on the show is they're somewhere. They're like on a plane to go do comedy, or they're in a La Quinta getting ready to go do comedy. And I find out, like, as we're coming in from commercial and help them promote what they do. It's my favorite thing to do as a radio host, because back when I was a cab driver, Opie and Anthony had a very popular terrestrial radio show, and they had the comics of my day were constantly on their plug-in dates. So you might have heard the late, great Patrice O'Neill, or, you know, Jim Norton, Bill Burr, guys of that stature, Greg Giraldo, you know, a lot of very talented people, as well as Robert Kelly. And they would be plug-in dates. And when I was a cab driver, I was like, wow, that's actually pretty cool that these guys, like, have a forum to do that. And it had dawned on me as a cab driver nobody had heard of is the only way I was ever going to wind up on one of those forums is if I got my own show. So the coolest thing in the world to do is have your buddies on. Coincidentally, Ryan Reese. You see him on Fox News Saturday night. If you're listening on KTBB in Tyler, Texas, Ryan Reese is going to be at the Rose City Comedy Club September 4th and 5th. And you're supposed to go give him an East Texas welcome. He's a little nuts. He's looking for love in all the wrong places. Not for real. But Ryan is the guy who has literally drank more in my backyard than I have. He usually comes over on Sundays on the way to see his parents who live on Long Island by me and Jenny. And we'll just basically sit in the backyard and smoke a cigar and have Lincoln come out and watch Uncle Ryan as like a Scared Straight episode. Like a what not to do, that sort of thing. And he's going to be down there bottoming it out in your backyard this time around. It's September 4th and 5th, Ryan Reese at the Rose City Comedy Club right there in East Texas. Take him to the Country Tavern or something. Feed him. You guys have so much good food. You take him anywhere, okay? But the point is, as we sit here right now, there's so many things I can play you that are better than comedy shows. Oh, this is one of my favorites, okay? The head of the Southern Poverty Law Center, who is pretty famously on record, is saying their whole point is to make sure we bankrupt these hate groups. Well, she just got charged with donating to a hate group because she was dating one of the guys in the frickin' hate group.
1: This is ridiculous.
0: Let me give you this back to back. I find this all so funny. Heidi Beirich. Here she is. She's the CFO in charge, chief financial officer. She's in charge of the money. Okay. So she's the person from the Southern Poverty Law Center that sends out an email to a corporation and goes, we have a lot of hate groups in this area. We got to stop it. Don't be a racist.
2: Please give us money.
0: And that's what they do. They shake down corporations. But because donations were drying up, because we're now living in America where it's not acceptable to have a hate group of any kind. Unless you hate Israel, then yes, you've got an Ivy League college all to yourself, surrounded by other Ivy League colleges. But you can't actively form a hate group beyond Jews in the year 2026. You can't. Okay. And the point is, as we sit here right now, the demand for racism so far outstrips the supply that the Southern Poverty Law Center got caught funding and paying actors to stage the protest in Charlottesville. You know, that iconic video of the guys coming out of the woods with the tiki torches and chanting all kinds of slogans? Those were paid actors from the woman you're about to hear from, who famously declared, it's my job to bankrupt these hate groups so they can't do anything. So again,
2: please give us money.
0: But here she is. This is clip 16.
3: By taking their money away, they can't function anymore.
4: And that was successful.
3: Yes, every single one of them has been successful. Obviously, when these groups don't have money, that means there's less violence that they can perpetrate. You know, the whole idea is to not allow them to function.
0: Oh.
5: You are so full of sh**.
0: I say that why? Because that same woman who said her job was to take away their money and make sure they couldn't function has just been indicted. Here's Kash Patel explaining it, clip 17.
6: Money doesn't lie. The charity that supposedly fought the Klan funded the Klan. The charity that supposedly fought neo-Nazis funded neo-Nazis. The Southern Poverty Law Center ran a methodical, calculated scheme to defraud their donor base of $3 million and lied to them and used an illicit banking structure system to create shell companies to hide their money and who it was being sent to, specifically for the reason to sow discord and hate into our society.
0: So the Southern Poverty Law Center was paying people to act like the Klan.
1: That is financial lunacy.
0: And they were doing it so they could tell other corporations and super PACs, hey, we've got a Klan uprising in town. You better donate to us. And people did.
1: That is financial lunacy.
0: And she got caught not only funneling money to the Klan group she was funding, but she was sleeping with the leader of the group.
4: I love it when you talk dirty.
0: Okay, think about that. And I promise you, if they send out a fundraising email this weekend, there's a lot of woke white Democrats that are going to send them cash.
7: Pay up, suckers.
0: Oh, they will. But the reality for the Southern Poverty Law Center is they were started to track hate crimes. That's what they claimed. They were a nonprofit that was trying to keep track of hate in the South so we wouldn't have to worry about hate groups. But something Democrats don't like to tell you is we're living in a fully integrated society now, so we don't actually have mainstream racism. It doesn't exist. The only reason we're even debating racism is we've brought in so many people from the third world who hate Jews that it's a mainstream thing now. People are actually running for Senate seats and congressional seats on blow Israel off the map. You know, one of the buzzwords for people who have no education in how politics and PAC money work is people always talk about AIPAC. How many right-wing provocateur podcasters are like, AIPAC, they own Congress. They take money from AIPAC. Guys, AIPAC are American citizens who happen to care about Israel because it's where they're from. It's not Benjamin Netanyahu. It is not the Mossad. But, oh, by the way, do you know where AIPAC ranks on the list of donors to American politics? Just assume they're foreign and everyone is right. Everyone who says they're a division of the Mossad and they influence our politics and they own our politicians. AIPAC, by dollar metric, wouldn't be in the top 25 of foreign donors to this country. Never mind the fact that they ain't foreign donors. But people like the Southern Poverty Law Center are no different than these right-wing grifters who want you to believe there's a strand of racism that only they can stop, and they send you a fundraising email to do it.
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10: for 103.9 LI News Radio. I'm Jay Oliver. Police in Suffolk now warning the dangers of e-bikes, especially when they're being operated by children. In Copec last week, a teenager riding an illegal electric motorcycle crashed into a Suffolk police vehicle at Colombo and Dante Avenues. AAA now reporting a nearly 300% increase in crashes, all involving e-bikes or e-scooters, all since 2017 in Suffolk County this year. There have been 8 e-bike crashes, all resulting in serious injuries. Police investigating a double homicide in Hempstead. 2 men found dead in the basement of a home on Angevine Avenue yesterday. Both men had severed gunshot wounds, according to police. And there's been no identification on either victim as of yet. For 103.9 LI News Radio, I'm Jay Oliver.
4: ABC News, I'm Dave Blacker. A possible change in a plea in a major murder case.
7: Just weeks before his state murder trial, sources say accused CEO killer Luigi Mangione plans to plead guilty in federal court. Sources tell ABC News the dramatic announcement is set for tomorrow at a hearing in downtown Manhattan.
4: ABC's Matt Rivers. Alarming reports about dangerous conditions on board the USS Abraham Lincoln aircraft carrier, including extreme exhaustion. It's serving a record-long deployment in the Middle East, more than 250 days without a port stop. Evacuations tonight in Ohio's Hamilton County as floodwaters rise along the Whitewater River. And Indiana Governor Mike Braun declaring a statewide disaster emergency today with floodwaters up to some rooftops. Vandalism at the World War II Memorial in Washington, D.C. Red paint on the walls and something poured into the fountain that made it bubble. Crews could be seen washing the paint this evening and trying to remove the suds. This is ABC News.
14: From the LA News Radio Weather Center, as we head through the day on Friday, sunny with the high near 83, 20% chance of showers before 2 a.m. on Friday night, partly cloudy with the low around 65. Taking a look at your weekend on Saturday, sunny with the high near 81, partly cloudy on Saturday night with the low around 65. And on Sunday, 30% chance of showers after 2 p.m., partly sunny with the high near 82. Another chance of showers on Sunday night with the low around 69. From the LA News Weather Center, I'm Eli, the weather guy.
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1: Oh, hot damn, back at action. Hour number three of Fox Across America, sponsored by Prevagen, which is for your brain. Diamond Dave Landau is going to stop by and join us from the road. He's out slanging jokes, which means right now he's in a La Quinta watching dirty movies. But once he be kind and rewind, we'll get him on the line to talk about the state of affairs here in America. But seeing as I opined off the tippy top of the show that Prevagen, which is for your brain, is sponsoring us, I thought it was only fair that we bring on a girl that some people would argue lost her brain because she left the Will Cain show for my TV show, Fox News Saturday Night. Janesh with me off the top of the hour. Hey, girl.
2: Goodness. Hi.
1: You are technically not, you're sort of 4 days into being on our show now.
2: Yeah.
1: You're still obviously doing outgoing work on your other show, which we love. Right. They're all great friends of ours. But you're technically 4 days into this. How is it going from where you sit?
2: Oh, man. Is it too late to go back?
1: Oh, Janesh! That's enough! I did not need to take that at all.
2: No,
1: I mean, come on.
2: I feel like family. It's a family environment here, I will say.
1: Isn't
2: I
1: love it cool?
2: It's like, weird. It's different.
1: What's so weird about this show is that, like, the whole entire world is watching. It's really weird. Like, I was just in Napa. A dude, like, flew in from Israel just to see me in Napa because he watches the show, listens to the show.
2: Right.
1: And that happens to me everywhere we go. Like, someone's like, oh, I'm on a military base in South Korea. I was like, I was on leave. I flew in here. You know, I'm like, oh my God.
2: How does that make you feel?
1: Weird. Because it means I got to get my life together.
2: Oh,
1: you know,
2: God,
1: don't forget, like, I am the highest functioning form of white trash there is. So when they gave me a TV show, that means a lot of the things, I think I explained this to you. You know, you have to do everything in life now as if the words Fox News host are in front of it. That's what they tell you.
2: Mm-hmm.
1: They say, so if, you know, you get thrown out of an airport, Chili's, nobody cares. But if Fox News host gets drunk and thrown out of an airport, you know.
2: Headlines.
1: That's the point.
2: Yeah.
1: Okay.
2: Yeah.
1: You got to think in those terms. If I got into a fist fight at a dwarf tossing contest, but now you
2: lost.
1: Fox is in big trouble because now you got me and Gutfeld, you know, the dwarf toy, you know, we're not good here. So you got to play some defense. So the point is it's humbling and it's amazing. But the reason I was bringing it up is because when you see who actually puts the show together, it's like six of us.
2: Yeah.
1: And it's like someone's watching right now in like Moscow and they must assume when I grew up watching TV that on the other side of the camera was like 458 people. It's literally six of us and two of them are usually staring at their phones. But enough about you. I'm kidding. Stop it. Hey, what do you want?
2: They're very hardworking people.
1: But it's been great. But are you prepared? Because you are the newest member of the team, you will not be like roundly attacked on Saturday, but you're going to be mentioned on the show. You have to be.
2: I already feel attacked.
1: It's going to be
2: silly. Every time I walk into your office.
1: But you're probably into that. You're from San Diego.
2: Yeah, we're
1: you're
2: very
1: chill.
2: You're
1: a Padres fan. You like a good beating. I mean, let's be honest.
2: A little bit.
1: I have Annie on our team is out on the West Coast in San Diego right now. We talked about this. She's in like La Jolla, which is so nice. Talk to me about this. One of my best childhood friends, right? He married a gal. They moved out to La Jolla, had a baby. She left him for the personal trainer, took the baby, but he's still living in La Jolla. And were it not for this woman, the scandalous woman who did him dirty and took the baby, he would never have found La Jolla.
2: Yeah.
1: So is there an argument to be made that like she's not the bad guy here? She did him a favor. I mean, he was living on 57th Street. Where would you rather be?
2: I'd rather be in La Jolla.
1: Probably,
2: looking
1: right?
2: At the ocean from my rooftop.
1: So part of my grand scheme to move my show to Burbank like Johnny Carson did, like you're on board. Fox News Saturday Night from the West Coast.
2: Let's do it. And
1: the only problem is that they're all the guests are too skinny. This is what I don't like about this is what I don't like about California, okay? And everyone talks about the homeless problem. But the real problem with the homeless problem is that they're better looking than us. You know what I mean? So they come up to you and I'm like, dude, how about you give me a dollar? You know what I'm saying? Like, where did you get those jeans? Those are amazing. They're some of the most gorgeous people you've ever seen, you know?
2: That's true.
1: And so they got that thing happening, but I love California. As you know, I was out there hanging out with Jenny and Lincoln. I'm going back in October. Do you ever mess with, I know you're Southern California girl, but do you ever mess with Northern California? Are you even allowed in Napa? How many wineries?
2: I've only been there once.
1: Is that true?
2: And I mean, it's like California is so huge. It takes you like, what, 5 hours?
1: Yeah.
2: 5-6 hours to drive from San Diego to NorCal. I'd rather not.
1: Yeah, I know.
2: I'd rather take the flight or not even go over there.
1: But hold on, you lazy dirtbag. make a playlist to get in the car. It's so nice.
2: Sometimes.
1: It's really nice.
2: Yeah, I mean, I don't want to deal with the traffic. I mean, like, you're saying NorCal is nice. Yeah, it's kind of nice.
1: But the ride up there, like, if you, first of all, if you're driving, like, the Pacific Coast Highway.
2: Yeah, the scenic route.
1: It's going to take 3 days, but it's nice.
2: It's gorgeous.
1: But what we drove from Tahoe to Anaheim, we drove, it was called 395. It was the Sierras. Dude, that was nice.
2: Yeah.
1: The only problem is, like, I have a neighbor. Okay, who used to be on the Howard Stern show. Howard just like laid off all the little people. But my buddy, he'll be fine, but he drinks Sierra Nevada beer. And he comes over to my backyard. Like if you invite this guy over, I literally go to bed with him still in my yard drinking Sierra Nevada beer. I'm not making this up. Jenny will tell you all about it when you see it. And I can't hear the Sierra Nevadas. I can't fly over them without thinking of my neighbor passed out in my backyard. You know what I'm saying?
2: Wow.
1: So it's sometimes it's weird that when things you either watch on TV or see on the side of a beer can wind up in the middle of your day. It's just, do you get that? It's weird.
2: It's a little weird. Yeah.
1: You know, like we work where we work. So we're used to being here. We're used to interfacing with the White House or famous people or whatever, whatever we're doing. Okay. But you know who isn't used to that? Everyone else. So like.
2: Right.
1: I bring friends here and it like freaks them out.
2: Yeah.
1: You know, my brother Joey, we were here on Thanksgiving once because I brought my family to watch the parade and our mutual friend Carly Shimkus was filling in. She was probably like hosting or doing a hit on America's Newsroom.
2: Yeah.
1: And my brother Joey was waiting outside an elevator with me when suddenly no one we expected to see, we didn't know anyone was in the building but us, the doors open and this 8'12" woman in heels comes walking out and goes like, oh my God, is this your brother? And gives him a hug and a kiss and runs away.
2: Of course.
1: But he stood there for 15 minutes trying to make sense of what he had just witnessed and what just happened to him.
2: He was starstruck.
1: Yeah, he was. But Carly Shimkus is the reason my son Lincoln started wearing cologne. That's a true story. He met Carly Shimkus and then like the next day he was wearing cologne. I'm like, what's even happening? You're 10. But it had, and she knows this. We've talked about it on our show.
2: Wow, what an influence.
1: No, it matters. And she just had a baby, by the way.
2: She did.
1: She's the Caroline Leavitt of Fox News. She's banging out babies, having a good time.
2: Yeah.
1: Except we hope Carly's sticking around.
2: Yeah.
1: Leavitt is out of here. But you know what? It's really cute that she's doing that. You know, she's going to go hang out with the kids, do whatever the hell, watch a little Paw Patrol. I don't know.
2: Yeah.
1: It's cute. I like that. And
2: it's the hardest job on the planet.
1: Yes.
2: Being a mom.
1: It is up there.
2: Yeah.
1: You know what I mean? it has to be. But I always think about it this way. Okay. When it comes to like, I think it's good advice for everybody listening. Because people come to us for advice. That's how broken the world is. A man in a white members only jacket is now the voice of wisdom.
2: Okay.
1: Literally the only member. We're talking to Janesh, our booker. How do you pronounce your last name? Agagas?
2: Yeah,
1: Agagas. I was right this whole time.
2: You were.
1: Do you want to know how good I am with pronunciations? You want to know why?
2: Okay.
1: Think about it really. Like, what is my work history? I was a cab driver.
2: Yeah. Oh,
1: and everyone has like a foreign complicated name. Mm-hmm. And you get pretty good at them.
2: Yeah.
1: Did you ever hear the story that I've told 300 times on the show? I had three guys I worked with named Osama bin Laden. Isn't that funny?
2: Wow.
1: They're like Middle Eastern guys. So that was like always like the running joke when they were looking for him. I'm like, dude, what are you talking about? I was just playing cards. Yeah.
2: I was just playing
1: Uno with Osama bin Laden.
2: Wow.
1: And, it's again, talk about things that happen at a workplace that are normal to the people there. None of my friends were prepared to meet Osama bin Laden. And they're like, what do you mean you're playing Uno? Turn him in. And I'm like, no, it's not that
2: three.
1: Guy. It's the cab driver. It's all going to be fine, Janesh. Don't worry about it.
2: Yeah.
1: But Janesh is not the only member of the Fox News Saturday Night crew that is here. We do this hit with all of the ladies every Thursday so they can tell me what's coming up on the show. They can tell me who some of the guests are. But Janesh was like, you know what? Screw these bees. I'm going on alone. Muscled them out of the way. I kid. But are you prepared to apologize to them when they get in here after the commercial break? Guys, don't go anywhere. We are going to have a full-fledged cat fight. The Real Housewives of Fox Across America. Wine glasses everywhere when we come back.
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Well, this is awkward as hell. Every Thursday, we do a segment on the show where the lovely ladies of Fox News Saturday Night come by and get me up to speed on what's happening on the show, who the guests might be, what we can look forward to on the TV this weekend. Of course, this week we added a new member of the team who decided she was entitled to her own individual time slot. And joining us now...

0: everybody.
1: Don't look at the guy.
0: You could just end up on radio at any given point.
1: It's awkward. But for the purposes of documentation, I said to her four days into this odyssey, she's doing great though. Is she not?
2: Insane.
1: We actually really, we genuinely really do like
2: you.
0: It's just a shine of newness on you. Yes. We're just old and jaded.
1: Yeah.
0: No. We don't care.
1: We're really dead on the inside. So to meet somebody who still has some hope in their face.
2: You'll get there though.
1: We know what this is going to look like.
2: Wait till next Monday.
1: You'll know, the next time we have a staffer on the show, you'll be two seats over and just be scowling like that. It's going to be fine.
0: You're smoking a cigar in the radio.
1: Nobody even cares. Nobody even cares. But as far as we know, okay, the way the segment usually works is we tell the people what's going on. Okay. And this weekend show, Shannon Bream is on. Jen with the big pun is here. I thought Big Pun died. It turns out the rapper Big Pun's still alive. Oh, Shannon Bream, we always joke that she's way too classy for the show because she is.
2: Oh, yeah.
1: But she actually likes rolling in our little, you know, she likes the scrum. You dig? You know the Garth Brooks song, I Got Friends in Low Places? We are those friends. You now work in that place. But she loves it.
0: Shannon Bream is a very classy window from like 8 a.m. Sunday to 8 p.m. Saturday. But that window that we get her from Saturday night to Sunday morning is...
1: She plays ball.
2: She can let loose.
1: She plays ball. You're going to be shocked. She's shocked how rowdy people get on the show. Shalou is on. Jenny's on. It's our 20th anniversary.
2: Woo!
1: I guess.
0: Never a fight.
1: Never a fight. We only fight on vacation. Wow. We don't. That's a weird...
2: So guess what they're doing? They're going on vacation.
1: Oh, it's going to be a brawl.
0: let's make sure this thing still works.
1: Straight brawl. We got to check it out.
2: Reignite the flame.
1: You get Jenny, you get Shalou, but we bring this up because the radio audience, you guys have the highest security clearance in the world. We always tell you things before they're going to happen. So this is an inside baseball thing. Everybody listening to the show knows that Tom Shalou does the greatest Joe Biden impression in the world.
2: He does.
1: What you don't know is that Tom Shalou doesn't take cues. So if you say like, hey, do the Joe, like you could literally be interviewing Tom on live TV and you go, Tom, what would Joe Biden say about this? And that's his cue to do his impression. Girls, how many times in the history of this show has he not done the impression?
2: Yeah, he didn't get it.
0: He
1: doesn't take cues, but he does a brilliant impression, and he's amazing on the show.
2: Minutes later, he does it.
0: For the comedic timing.
1: I'm bringing this up because for everybody listening around the country and around the world, if you watch Fox News Saturday Night this weekend, this is like an Easter egg. We're hiding for you. I promise everyone listening that at some point I will say to Tom Shalou these exact words. Tom, what would Joe Biden say about this? And then you can sit there at home on the couch and go, oh God, honey, I don't think he's going to get it. Maybe you can bet that he will.
2: Maybe.
1: Okay. But I'm telling you guys, you know, things from listening to radio. That's the point of this segment is you guys have the highest security clearance in the world. You know who else is on? Paula Scanlon. Mm-hmm. She swam with Leah Thomas. Will Thomas, whatever, the whole WNBA men and women sports debate. But we're not going to have the debate. We're going to ask her about other people she could compete against, men and women in other sports, and see how she thinks she'll stack up.
0: Yes, yeah. We're not really one for debates, but we are one for, like, hot dog eating contests.
1: Yeah.
0: That's what we're trying to figure out here.
1: Yes.
0: All right. Yeah.
1: Yeah.
0: That's what we really want to know about our guests.
1: So that's going to happen.
2: We might learn she could probably eat more hot dogs than Joey Chestnut. We don't know.
0: Oh,
2: she's an athlete.
0: Metabolism and everything.
2: The competitive spirit.
1: Wouldn't that be something?
2: That would be cool.
1: Like, you know, sometimes the bright lights bring people out. This girl eats 84 hot dogs. We got a commercial. Since you brought it up, and I'll give you more Janesh inside baseball. 1 year on the 4th of July, so not like America 250, it's like America 248. It was me, Carly Shemkis, Aisha Hosni, and Joey Jones, and they had us hosting on the plaza. Nice. And by the plaza, I mean in Uganda. It was so hot out. Yeah, I just mean out front. You know those, human like nights in Manhattan where it's just disgusting?
2: Yeah,
1: you're like
2: an
1: actual rainforest.
2: Yeah.
1: So it's like a 4-hour broadcast. We're hot. There's nobody there. And we're like, me and Joey Jones are just starving. In the D block, okay, E block being the last block of the hour in TV, the D block, second to last block, they did like a, here's a hot dog for the troops segment. And when they went to commercial, the two of us ate 28 hot dogs combined.
0: 28
1: we
0: in a
1: were
0: single
1: so
0: commercial.
1: So hungry.
2: There is no more.
1: So lonely. And I didn't care if I was sweating out of my fat face when we came back on TV because the segment was over. The E block is like, thanks for watching.
2: Yeah.
1: America. You know what I mean? And we literally did that with ketchup on our faces.
2: Amazing.
0: You just have chipmunk cheeks filled with hot dog buns.
2: Wait, do you eat your hot dog with ketchup or mustard?
1: Straight up, because I'm not five. Okay? I just eat a hot dog.

0: I don't do anything to it.
1: Okay.
0: I'm sure you could. I'm sure people do.
1: Yeah.
0: I mean, Annie probably did a package on that somewhere in the street.
1: She does the Seattle dog with the cream cheese and the whatever.
2: Yeah. Jimmy, I'm always learning the most interesting food habits that you have of his afternoon yogurts.
0: Yes.
2: The naked hot dogs.
0: But again, if it's good, it's straight no chaser.
1: Naked hot dog, like no bun, just straight up dog.
0: Straight dog. Usually straight dog.
2: I'm so straight whimsy dog. In your life.
0: I do it Springfield, Ohio style. I go straight dog.
1: Straight dog.
0: Come on, everybody. We're talking to the ladies of Fox News Saturday night. Amazing. So we have that. We have Paula Scanlon. I think that's amazing.
1: Mm-hmm.
0: We're probably going to play Will It Work, you guys, because Jenny and I obviously observing a milestone, anniversary, and a lot of people got engaged this week in weird ways. A couple got married at McDonald's.
1: Yeah. Big one.
0: Another guy came down the aisle on a cow at a wedding, and of course AOC is single.
1: Right.
0: Wow. Imagine that.
1: Yeah.
0: Do you think the last guy, because she's with a big pasty ginger, that guy was like,
2: I was not expecting that.
0: I know.
1: Was
0: that a match? How do those two find each other? Because he's not from her district.
1: Maybe it's Hinge because, you know, you can go outside your miles.
0: Somebody like her have a profile on one of those sites, though?
1: She's probably on Raya. I was just going to say Raya.
2: Yeah, I was going to say, though, is she allowed to date someone for her district? Or is that like an HR issue? Like a boss and a constituent?
0: Yeah,
2: like,
0: have to report.
2: Sorry, I mean, we have to be either on the same level. Yeah. I don't know. Can you vote for me? Is that okay?
0: They have to report for AOC. Well, listen, for as much as Fox makes fun of her, this is, you know, true. In her party, she's actually pretty popular. Like, the predicted market right now actually has her ahead of Rubio in second place for 2028.
1: Wow.
0: Right now, Vance is in first, she's in second, Rubio's in third. Now, pretty, you know, these odds change. But the point is, she's doing better than, you know, people, I think a lot of people realize.
1: Mm-hmm.
0: I don't know what percentage of AOC hate, because I always say this, we say this about Tarloff, Leo. Everybody listening to the show that's a guy that hates Tarloff is very attracted to Jessica Tarloff. Are they not?
2: Absolutely.
0: And there's a lot of guys that hate AOC
2: this could work in her favor now, because now, you know, she's going canvassing, knocking door to door, and this guy's like, I'm not going to vote for you. Yeah. And all girls have to do is like, please, you won't.
0: Yeah.
2: Like, all right.
1: Well, I just learned some of the Tarloff hate. It popped up on my Twitter feed.
0: Oh, no!
1: We're in a photo together Hawaii.
2: From Kennedy's wedding.
0: We're 10 seconds out. Give it to me.
1: They were saying, oh, Tarloff looks horrible, but so do the women around her.
0: Oh, no! I apologize. I deleted my comment.
1: Damn it.

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1: For 103.9 LI News Radio, I'm Jay Oliver. Police investigating a double homicide in Hempstead. Two men were found dead in the basement of a home on Angevine Avenue yesterday. Both men had suffered gunshot wounds, according to police, and there's been no identification on either victim released yet. Dozens of cats being cared for after they were rescued from a home in Westbury this week. Responders were called to the residence on Monday after a tree fell on the home in total. 37 cats had to be removed from the property, some that had to be pulled out from the rubble. Happy Cat Inc. now taking care of the cats and says that most all of the animals, well, they were in good health. Police in Suffolk now warning the dangers of e-bikes, especially when they're being operated by kids in Copec last week. A teen riding an illegal electric motorcycle crashed into a Suffolk police vehicle at Colombo and Dante Avenues. AAA now reporting a nearly 300% increase in crashes involving e-bike or e-scooters, all since 2017. In Suffolk this year, there have been 8 e-bike crashes, all resulting in serious injuries. For 103.9 LI News Radio, I'm Jay Oliver.
2: ABC News, I'm Dave Blacker. A possible change in a plea in a major murder case.
3: Just weeks before his state murder trial, sources say accused CEO killer Luigi Mangione plans to plead guilty in federal court. Sources tell ABC News the dramatic announcement is set for tomorrow at a hearing in downtown Manhattan.
2: ABC's Matt Rivers. Alarming reports about dangerous conditions on board the USS Abraham Lincoln aircraft carrier, including extreme exhaustion at serving a record-long deployment in the Middle East, more than 250 days without a port stop. Evacuations tonight in Ohio's Hamilton County as floodwaters rise along the Whitewater River. And Indiana Governor Mike Braun declaring a statewide disaster emergency today with floodwaters up to some rooftops. Vandalism at the World War II Memorial in Washington, D.C. Red paint on the walls and something poured into the fountain that made it bubble. Crews could be seen washing the paint this evening and trying to remove the suds. This is ABC News.
4: From the LI News Radio Weather Center, as we head through the day on Friday, sunny with a high near 83, 20% chance of showers before 2 a.m. on Friday night, partly cloudy with a low around 65. Taking a look at your weekend on Saturday, sunny with a high near 81, partly cloudy on Saturday night with a low around 65. And on Sunday, 30% chance of showers after 2 p.m., partly sunny with a high near 82. Another chance of showers on Sunday night with a low around 69. From the LI News Weather Center, I'm Eli, the weather guy.
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0: It is Fox Across America with Jimmy Failla. If you're watching on Fox Nation, you can see a line of people holding up dollar bills outside the studio because comedy's sexiest man has just sashayed right here. And he is sitting in the guest chair. He, of course, appearing at Hilarities in Cleveland August 20th. And then he's heading out to the Blue Note in Hawaii the following week.
1: That's right.
0: That is sexy, but not as sexy as you, sweet thing. Dave Landau back on the show.
1: Hey, sugar.
0: Good to see you, baby.
1: Good to see you, sweetheart.
0: There is a line outside.
1: Yeah.
0: Some of these guys are cute.
1: Some of them. But so some of them, I'm just going to do it for them.
0: For the love of the game.
1: That's right.
0: For the love of the game.
1: Give them some self-esteem.
0: Something you commented on when you made it into the studio is that since the last time you've been here, they got rid of all the toys.
1: Yeah, and even the ones in your drawers. Your drawers are gone.
0: What's funny about it is I haven't discussed the toys in this studio in since the last time, which was the first time Caitlyn Jenner was on the show.
1: Oh.
0: And if you've heard this story, forgive me, but she came in and she goes, yeah, I don't know about these toys, Jimmy. It's a little weird. That's what she said. And I was like, oh, that's weird. And we had a funny conversation about her journey from the cover of my Wheaties box to the chair in my studio.
1: Sure.
0: And how she chose to highlight the toys and not the incongruent nature of fate. But it was just funny.
1: And just like the Wheaties box, you also threw out the chair.
0: Stop it right now.
1: I'm kidding. I know you like her.
0: She means well.
1: I know.
0: It is funny though. There's something to be said by the fact that when she a week after she became a woman, she did hit somebody on the highway with a car.
1: She did. Killing them.
0: Just leaned right in on the stereotypes.
1: Yes.
0: Not only am I a woman, I'm kidding.
1: Yeah. I also shouldn't drive Uber.
0: Isn't it funny? So when you think of the moment we're living in right now, it's funny to me because Caitlyn Jenner was the Jackie Robinson of the trans movement.
1: She was.
0: She mainstreamed it. And as we sit here over this debate in the WNBA about men and women's sports, you know who's not welcome to participate on behalf of the trans? Her. The WNBA people want nothing to do with Caitlyn Jenner.
1: They don't like her at all.
0: Hate her.
1: Well, the left hates her.
0: Hate her.
1: Yeah.
0: So it's imagine if Jackie Robinson debuted in 1947 and 3 weeks later he was kicked out of the league and they were yelling the N-word at him.
1: Right.
0: Essentially what they're doing to Caitlyn Jenner.
1: Yeah, by 1948 he's not welcome to play for anybody.
0: He's basically starring in a rebook of the Green Book or whatever that book was called.
1: Yeah, the Green Book, yeah.
0: Touring in the South. But they kicked her out the face of the movement and like I was not politically active in 2015 when she kind of happened.
1: Right.
0: So I saw the transactional nature of identity politics, and that was like, for me, that told me everything I needed to know about how it's all kind of like a scam.
1: It is.
0: Big time. Cause she's the face of the movement. Like the reason we're having a debate over men in dresses being accepted in mainstream society is literally because of her. She was on the cover of Vanity Fair, and every liberal in America said she was just the patron saint of our country, essentially.
1: And everybody had to say, this is the part that people forget, too. Everybody had to say she was beautiful.
0: Yes! It was like a North Korean funeral where they had like the forced crying sessions and stuff.
1: Yes.
0: You not only had to say she was beautiful, she was wonderful, you also had to say you were like attracted to trans people now.
1: You did, or else they said, yeah, they go, well, that means you're transphobic.
0: Yes.
1: And you're like, so, but doesn't that make me into, does it make me gay? And they're like, there's a problem with that? And I'm like, yeah, not for you, but for me. So you had to say she was beautiful. You had to say that you would date one.
0: Mm-hmm.
1: All that stuff. It became this huge thing.
0: And then one day in that first week and a half, she went on The View as, you know, one of the girls.
1: Of course.
0: And told one of the girls she was one of the Republicans and she was never welcome in polite society again.
1: Well, that's the thing is once you say that word, they're like, well, you don't believe in anything that we stand for.
0: And that's all that matters.
1: Exactly.
0: Think about this. We're talking to Diamond Dave Landau. He's going to be in Cleveland at Hilarities August 20th. This matters. I met Jenny Failla there.
1: Oh yeah, that's right.
0: We're married 20 years this coming week. We
1: Congrats.
0: Met at Hilarities in 03. Yeah, I mean, listen, you know the way this works. You know, 20, at 20, it's, you know.
1: Yeah, we're getting there. We're 18.
0: Yeah. We're having a good time. But, we definitely got married under the auspices that this was going to be like a funny 2.5 years.
1: Yeah.
0: You know what I mean? Then the kid came and Maury Povich was like, you know how this works.
1: It's yours. Kids are really the glue because you don't want to leave and hurt the kid.
0: Yeah.
1: They don't realize that it's like you're staying for them. And they they'll find out later. But it's really the reason that marriages hold together, I think.
0: It's so funny.
1: Because there's no reason. Like, I love my wife, but it's we're just there for the kid. It's all optics.
0: It's all casting. We're just having an honest conversation. But you're going to be at Hilarities August 20th, and I had a point to make about this. And it was not about Hilarities, Jenny, or the fact that both of our marriages are a sham.
1: Right.
0: Damn it. I'm kidding. Jenny, where are you going, babe? I love you. What are you talking about? What do you mean?
1: It was about, we were talking about transports.
0: Who's
1: and how beautiful, Kaylin was.
0: And The View, and she was a Republican, and they kicked her out of the, yes.
1: And once you're a Republican.
0: This is the point, because we brought up kids, and there was a reason I wanted to. Okay.
1: Yes.
0: Caroline Leavitt is leaving the White House. Literally for no other reason than she just gave birth a second time and she wants to go home and be with her kids. And she doesn't think her heart will be into putting in 22-hour work days and not seeing her kids, which I respect.
1: Well, yes, because she's been dealing with screaming children her whole life and now she doesn't want to be part of that press room and just go home to deal with her own children.
0: So the point is, I mean, in terms of like selfless acts, because you're taught in modern feminism, that you gotta be a girl boss. You gotta, you know, your career is everything, obviously. And you've gotta ascend to those highest heights because you owe it to all the other women in the struggle. Okay? But do you think there's a single person saluting her for this selfless act of putting kids ahead of a career? No way.
1: Absolutely not.
0: No. So that, yeah, go ahead.
1: Oh no, and you should. I mean, that's what I think is incredible. I don't understand truthfully, and I'm not, this is in no way knocking women, but you had it made.
0: Yeah.
1: You didn't have to vote.
0: You didn't have to work.
1: You didn't have to work. You only had to work if your husband died, and then all you had to do was simply be a typist and occasionally have sex with your boss when his wife wasn't around. It wasn't that hard, and he gave you some extra money so you could live very well for that. It wasn't, you barely had to do anything.
0: Just lay there. What are we talking about?
1: It's just lay there, and then you just, it was a simple, simple life. Best case scenario, you were Marilyn Monroe, and one of the Kennedys killed you with pills. So, like, that was a good life. And I would reverse that in a second.
0: Yeah.
1: People are like, you would be a stay-at-home dad if my wife made a ton of money?
0: Yeah.
1: I would quit everything tomorrow. My ambition died right around 2020 when I realized everything was a sham.
0: When you do your first Zoom comedy show, folks, the world looks...
1: Yeah, <there's> no-
0: You know, someone was talking to me about this. It might have even been Charles McBee. He's like, what no one understands about Zoom comedy is like every comic bombs, but you usually have a drive home from the gig to process that and then pet a dog or turn a show on and eat something. He's like, but in Zoom comedy, there's no separation from the bombing. It happens in your house.
1: Right.
0: And that's not fair.
1: Yeah, it's not. It's sad. When you bomb on a Zoom call.
0: Yeah.
1: You're lucky that you forgot that the key to your, the code to your gun safe is your child's birthday. That's how that feels right after.
0: Ah, we lost a lot of good men out there.
1: Dude, it's the worst feeling where you just close a laptop and just go, why did I say, you knew you shouldn't have said yes to it.
0: Yeah, no.
1: But they offered you any money at that point. Any money.
0: I could tell you there is a benefit that I've hosted for like 10 years at Gotham that obviously they couldn't do in 2020. So they're like, we're just going to have like a night with some of the donors and some of the people on. So if you want to tell some jokes, you can. You don't have to, but if you want to. And if I'm like, all right, you know, I'll be there and I'll have some funny comments during the conversation. Got right onto the Zoom and they're like, are you ready for your opening act? And I was like, hey, wait a minute. And I'm semi-convinced that Jeffrey Toobin only spanked the monkey because they expected him to do stand-up. But he was like, I'm going to do something less shameful than do comedy on Zoom. I'll tell you what.
1: That's far less degrading because you understand why he did it.
0: I'm gonna literally pull the ripcord on this one. Get out of this, man.
1: Dude, that's the worst feeling. But it's not even gratifying, I should say. But how interesting is it to know with everything coming out with Fauci, just how two people like us were right.
0: I know. It's so true.
1: But the other side's never going to admit we were right.
0: Mm-mm.
1: But you still just go, Yeah, my gut instinct to not believe anything was right.
0: And we were laughing. We're talking to Dave Landau, by the way. I see him at Hilarities August 20th. Hey, girl. And then he's going off to the Blue Note in Honolulu, if you were so inclined. There's probably a lot of people there still stranded from Kennedy's wedding.
1: I believe, yes.
0: But we're having a conversation on the show we were having in 2020. And we were laughing at, like, the arbitrary nature of everything they were telling us. Just remember, like, everybody you know, which is funny, not in comedy, just in life, has a chunk of material on restaurants. About how you had to walk in with a mask on, but you could sit down and have a mask off. And apparently, I guess the COVID flew over your head or something. I don't know how they ever reconciled that.
1: No, and then, well, that was incredible. And then here, I remember, I was living in New York, and I mean, I was calling into the show when you had to do it remote.
0: Yep.
1: But here, they were like, listen, we're just going to put you on the sidewalk now instead of in the restaurant. That's going to be safer, and people were just getting hit with cabs.
0: What you need to do is sit in the middle of Third Avenue.
1: Right. That's much safer. There's no doubt about it.
0: I remember those days, the rest of the curbside restaurants.
1: What is there anything more dangerous sounding than a New York curbside restaurant?
0: Third Avenue was completely lined on either side with people at tables eating food.
1: Yes.
0: And there's cars screaming by at 74 miles an hour in the middle.
1: Right.
0: Yeah, it's not good.
1: And door dashers on bikes carrying 16 bags.
0: Imagine how scared they had gotten Americans with all this fear mongering that people felt safer eating in the middle of Third Avenue than they did of actual COVID. They were more threatened by COVID than a guy driving a yellow cab who learned to drive in a coup attempt in his home country an hour ago.
1: Right.
0: Yeah.
1: Yeah, and a homeless guy pleasuring himself 3 feet away. Every time you ate anywhere, you were like, what's that guy doing? They're like, just don't look at it and eat the meal.
0: Yo, the saddest steak and eggs I ever ate at the Flame Diner, which is up by John Jay College.
1: Oh, yeah.
0: When I was a cab driver, you know, you drive 5 a.m., 5 p.m., whatever the case may be. The guy was splitting my cab with because we had a 24/7 lease. So we chipped in. We each worked 7 shifts that week.
1: Oh.
0: Okay, so you meet him at, you work your 12 hours, you hand him the keys, he works his 12 hours, he hands you the keys. So you rest, you go home, you do whatever. On this particular day, the guy that I'm handing the keys to doesn't show up. But
1: oh, no.
0: I gotta cover the shift rent, so I just drive a 24-hour shift.
1: Right.
0: But I get back to the garage, no one knows where he is. So I drove 36 hours, okay, and stayed awake. Okay, I was a zombie, but I stayed awake. I drove a 36-hour shift. When it was over, I was like, you get a steak and eggs, big man. Yes, you do. And I went up to the Flame Diner. I sat at the window, and at the actual second they put down the plate, a guy walked right up, unzipped his pants, and did exactly what you think he did. And the waiter, to his credit, he goes, that's on us.
1: I was like, that is amazing.
0: I just watched it. And this is the city we live in. This is the highest rents in America, by the way.
1: Highest rents in America. Well, I remember one time during the pandemic, I was on the subway, and I'll just say one gentleman was doing something to another gentleman, and only one gentleman needed his mask off.
0: Wait, is that why you can't make eye contact with Mikey and Josh?
1: That's correct.
0: I'm kidding. Hold on a second here. What's even happening?
1: I know you two. But here's what was amazing. They were both wearing 8-ball jackets.
0: Is that true?
1: I swear. And so I was so used to seeing public lewd acts during this time
0: because
1: people were just doing it a lot.
0: Mm-hmm.
1: My only thought was, wow, where do you get 2 8-ball jackets?
0: They might have been time travelers.
1: I know.
0: It was the jacket of the year, and the year was 1992.
1: Right, exactly. And this was 2020.
0: Were you wearing a Malcolm X jacket while watching them?
1: Yeah, I looked down.
0: More fashion tips from Dave Landau when we come back.
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0: Of the ninth on Fox Across America with Jimmy Fallon. Dave Landau working overtime. She works hard for the money.
1: Yes, she does.
0: You better treat her right.
1: So hard for it, honey.
0: Go see her. Go see her at Hilarities August 20th right there on Euclid Street in Cleveland.
1: That's right.
0: Then August 27th. Is it the 27th?
1: Blue 26th.
0: Note? August 26th, the Blue Note in Hawaii.
1: Yeah.
0: That's a sexy one.
1: That's going to be good.
0: Two gigs that require a plane. I bring up a plane because the Trump Air Force One thing is my favorite. Okay, a lot of media people were apoplectic this week because they pulled a little pump fake. They put Trump onto Air Force One.
1: Yes.
0: Then he jumped into a elevated catering van and rode over to a different plane.
1: That's right.
0: And apparently a lot of people in the media didn't know the president's life was more important than ours. Like if you go to a Yankee game and Trump's throwing out the first pitch, you know who does have Secret Service? Trump.
1: That's correct.
0: You know who doesn't? Jimmy and Dave.
1: That's correct.
0: No Secret Service.
1: None.
0: Not even to protect us from ourselves, which is the biggest threat to both of us.
1: Really is what I need.
0: Thank you. And that has been the agreed upon bargain in this country for as long as we've had a Secret Service, is that he gets it, whoever the guy in charge is.
1: Yes.
0: So the Secret Service was like, this dude probably isn't safe on this plane. Not that we're not going to protect it, but if it comes to having to protect it, we don't want the most valuable life on it. But they're presenting this in a way as if Air Force One, without Trump, flew off like it was a Spirit Airlines flight from Detroit to Atlanta. You know what I mean? It still had an F-18 escort, and it still had B-2 bombers behind it like it always does.
1: Right.
0: Because if it flew off without that stuff, they'd know something was up.
1: Correct.
0: So everybody who says, like, we were just like a flying decoy, that's not actually true. Number one.
1: No.
0: Number two, it's also not his call. Number three. As someone who was present at the last assassination attempt, I'm glad the Secret Service is finally trying. You know, as a guy who was caught on a hot mic at the White House Correspondents' Dinner going, wow, there sure is a lack of security around here. I don't mind them actually showing up and, you know, put the varsity on the field. Do you?
1: Yeah. Also, yeah, after the fourth or fifth assassination attempt, it is good that they stepped in. Also, how pre-planned was it? I mean, there's a good chance Trump just wandered in there to have a burger and somebody was like, I got an idea how we can get him off this plane. Third, why are we telling everyone in the media what we did?
0: How it works, right? Yeah. Do you remember post 9/11 when they used to talk about vulnerabilities?
1: I was saying that Wolf Blitzer and stuff, yeah. He'd almost do an entire show called This Is What We Do.
0: Yeah. I remember that about, it was the Indian Point nuclear facility. And they're like, well, what if they were attacked Indian Point on Tuesday night when Spider is usually watching the NFL reruns?
1: Right.
0: And they're like, wait, what? Who's Spider? What is happening Tuesday night? You're like, I'm like, shut up! But they did that, right?
1: Yeah, the password is lamb.
0: And I can't wrap my head around that part because someone leaked that information. And the deal is, in theory, if you're going to meet the president or you're traveling with the president, no one can know that.
1: Right.
0: Do you know that I was in the Oval Office, got to go meet the president.
1: I saw that, yes.
0: Hooray. Do you know the two people I was with, up until the minute we were walking in, did not know we were going to meet the president, and I couldn't tell them.
1: Right.
0: I had to go there and be like, well, we got lucky, huh? You know what I mean?
1: Of course you do, right.
0: Because you got to play defense. Yet somebody's like, oh, no, he's flying out of Turkey at 3 p.m.
1: Yes. He's going to be in a hot dog cart crouching down just in case you're looking for him. Dave, it's not like Iran is looking for him.
0: The Iranians are so mad.
1: Oh, they're very upset.
0: And they're not letting this one go. Basically, the midterms are coming. If gas is $5, the Republicans are going to lose.
1: Yes.
0: So this needs to end soon.
1: It does.
0: It's a bad time to be a gay Ayatollah.
1: Yes, it is.
0: You do not want that 72 virgin eternity.
1: You need to straighten out those aisles.
0: You got to play some defense. Diamond Dave Landau, heading to Hilarity's August 20th, August 26th at the Blue Note in Honolulu. I miss you already.
1: I miss you.
0: Follow him on social media, Twitter, OnlyFans, all of it.
1: Yeah, mainly OnlyFans.
0: It's just OnlyFans.
1: And WikiFeet.
0: Good night, everybody.
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20: ABC News, I'm Dave Packer. Growing concerns over conditions and stress levels aboard the USS Abraham Lincoln after a staggering 250 days at sea, including more than 200 consecutive days without a single port call. ABC senior Pentagon reporter Louis Martinez.
21: Essentially, the carrier has been on 24-hour combat operations. Yes, there was a lull in the fighting with the ceasefires and all that, but what we really have seen is that every day, continual operations, planes taking off on combat missions, on training missions, the ship sometimes even came under attack.
20: Sources telling ABC News alleged CEO killer Luigi Mangione could change his plea to guilty as early as Friday, with his state trial just weeks away. President Trump's hand-picked Kennedy Center board voting to close the center for 2 years for renovations. And according to Democratic Congresswoman Joyce Beatty, the board's also moving forward with adding Trump's name back somewhere in the building. This is ABC News.
22: From the LA News Radio Weather Center, as we head through the day on Friday, sunny with the high near 83, 20% chance of showers before 2 a.m. on Friday night, partly cloudy with the low around 65. Taking a look at your weekend on Saturday, sunny with the high near 81, partly cloudy on Saturday night with the low around 65. And on Sunday, 30% chance of showers after 2 p.m., partly sunny with the high near 82. Another chance of showers on Sunday night with the low around 69. From the LA News Weather Center, I'm Eli, the weather guy.
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7: Now, it's Red Eye Radio. Gary McNamara and Eric Hurley talk about everything from politics to social issues and news of the day. Whether you're up late or you're just starting your day, welcome to the show from the Relief Factor Studios. 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
0: We are Red Eye Radio. He is Eric Hurley, and I'm Gary McNamara. It happened again. The show's interfering with our conversation.
14: Listen, you people, or as our bosses call them, listeners, we need you to just calm down and just wait. You know, we'll get around to you when it's time.
0: We weren't right.
14: Station manager is going, what's happening right now?
8: Well, we're sitting here talking, no, and all of a sudden it's like, well, what's going on? We have to go on the air.
14: It really is, at times, the pre-show meeting is, and then other times, we just hit the ground running as soon as we get in, and for me, that's about a minute till the top of the hour. So it was another crazy day. You and I were talking about, Leavitt leaving, or as we call her now, Leavitt. I was making an observation, just thinking about it. I thought, okay, it's before the midterms, you know, so you look at the, all right, is there anything to the jumping off of the Titanic? If, you know, there's this, if there are any internals showing the GOP isn't going to maintain the control of the House or the Senate, or would it look worse if they do lose and she gets out in December? And then I came to the conclusion that you came up with, you responded like, nah, I don't know, I haven't put that much thought into it. and the thing is that it was kind of the point. There wasn't this big resounding, it was breaking news the other day, but it wasn't, she's moving on to, you know, spend more time with the family. That translates into, I've got a new gig at Fox News, probably. Which is fine, but that happens. They rotate out, and quite frankly, the timing on the midterm, I think, it's not relevant. I don't think it's one way or the other.
0: Well, no, as I told you, I said, when she first came in, it was all, you know, again, you would see the influencers, the Republicans really loved her because she went after. But after a while, you come to realize nobody speaks for Trump.
14: Well, this is it. We learned that to a great extent during the first term, and Sarah Huckabee Sanders did a fantastic job with what, especially given what she had to deal with. And at one time, the messages were going backward that were so different between her message and then what the president would say on that same topic later that day, that they basically just decided, and this is where his campaign started. You go back to late 2015,
1: and, you know, that small little war room they had in Trump Tower, and on the dry erase board it said, let Trump be Trump. And exactly what you just said, and that is, it's hard to predict what he's going to say, but beyond that, he's his own spokesperson, and during that first term, they just decided to call off dailies for a while.
9: There isn't a president in my lifetime that's ever been out there as much as Trump. Every single day,
1: exactly.
9: Talking.
1: Exactly. Yeah.
9: And so at that point, the White House spokesperson becomes less important. It's
1: right.
9: That simple. When remember, you know, Bush wasn't out there every day.
1: No.
9: And then Obama, right? You and I remember when we said Obama needs to shut up. And
1: yeah.
9: Then he didn't do anything. There was no press conference. He hardly talked.
1: Gosh.
9: It was like from April, this would have been 2009, from like April of 2009 until September, you hardly heard from him at all. And so at that particular point, the White House spokesperson becomes more critical for the press to figure out what's going on. And with Biden, he was never speaking, and when he spoke, it didn't make any sense.
1: Well, you couldn't hear it. Yeah.
9: So they needed somebody out there every day that didn't make any sense to promote, you know, the nonsensical things that he was saying, and that was, as we all know, our...
1: Karine Jean-Pierre.
9: Yeah, our lovely Karine Jean-Pierre.
1: Well, her book. That she went through, thumbing through her book. By the way, so thought... Oh, she's going to write a book. And I thought, well, she kind of already has a book.
9: Yes.
1: The binder.
9: Here's how I look at it.
1: All right.
9: I told you I would never, ever serve in the White House.
1: Right.
9: You're too susceptible to lawsuits that can bankrupt you.
1: Mm-hmm.
9: And you don't make a lot of money.
1: Because every time you show up in front of, if you have to testify on Capitol Hill, it costs you $50,000 in lawyers.
9: And that goes back about 5, 6, 7 years ago.
1: Yeah. Yeah,
9: I remember it was Michael Caputo who said that when he was filling in for my old time slot at a station I worked at in Buffalo.
1: Mm-hmm.
9: And he said, and he wasn't making a great deal of money, so every time it's $50,000.
1: Yeah.
9: At least $50,000.
1: Yeah.
9: You testify, that comes out of your pocket.
1: Right.
9: And, you know, and so it's not even that you may lose in a lawsuit. It's just the legal fees if you're called to testify 3 or 4 times. She makes probably now, what does she probably make? Between, probably like $175,000, $185,000 is what she makes.
1: Mm.
9: And so you look at it, it's like, okay, I've done my thing. I can write my book. I can be I can take care of my kids, and I can make more money being on Fox News 3 or 4 times a week, and I can set that up from home.
1: And I would say this. And I think two people could answer this. Well, they definitely could answer this question, or confirm this. Her and, of course, Sarah Huckabee Sanders. With this particular president who sleeps 3.5 minutes a day, you're basically on call. You're on the job 24/7. I mean, you're on the job 24/7 anyway, because if anything happens and something has to, a statement has to come out, you know, I guess with the exception of maternity leave, for female spokespersons, you're going to be working all the time. It's all the time. It's non-stop. But with this particular president, you're having to either stay up with him, which is more the case, or stay ahead of him, which has probably never been the case in terms of possibilities. This is a job that demands everything from you. That's a job that demands with any president. But this particular president doesn't sleep. He's always, and as you mentioned, he's always in front of the media. He's always talking to them. And so there's that. I mean, because whatever he said, you know, getting on Marine One or whatever, and to the media, whatever questions he was answering, and sometimes he goes on for a long time, then you're going to have to, all right, make notes. And then she's got to put that out to basically all the staffers, all the memos have to go out. I can't imagine what their job is like. So she was very good, at her job. She is very good at her job. She's, I mean, her energy has been constant. So I could see, I wouldn't say a burnout factor, but it's like, all right. And this happens. Again, the cycle is, I don't know what it is on the average. But, you know, a couple of years in, all right, yeah.
9: Yeah, I guess for me, I just, I look at the White House spokesperson. I've gone through so many of them where it's not a big deal to me. Mm-hmm. I didn't even, like when you came in and I just said, I really haven't thought about it at all. It's because it's Trump, and because of social media and everything else, the White House spokesperson, unless you have, remember, Karine Jean-Pierre was like the WNBA.
1: Mm-hmm.
9: When you're saying insane things every single day,
1: mm-hmm.
9: it just is, and when you have a president that hides, it just highlights it more, and especially when you have somebody who is comical entertainment, and she was going through that binder, you know, that became part of our, you know, pop culture, because it was just so bizarre with Karine Jean-Pierre, Levitt.
1: Mm-hmm.
9: She simply would go out and say, you know, she was prepared,
1: yeah,
9: to go after the reporters.
1: Yep.
9: She would, as a White House spokesperson is supposed to do, defend the president each and every day. But really, since she's been on maternity leave, you really haven't seen almost anything from anybody, right, but the president.
1: Well,
9: and with him out there every single day, she almost, that position to me almost becomes meaningless for the Republicans or the president.
1: Well, to the extent of during the first term, they just quit doing dailies for a long time, remember?
9: Yeah. Yeah.
1: It really is the polar opposite of the Biden years. Biden couldn't speak for himself, and Karine Jean-Pierre couldn't speak for herself or him. You know, they both had problems forming sentences. And here, she's very capable, Levitt, but, you know, Trump, again, the media is out there following Trump. You know, I mean, he's doing gaggles on Air Force One, you know, and it's a very different dynamic. For me, I think the thought came basically primarily based on the timing and the midterms. I was just thinking about the midterms, and, you know, we're pretty much now done with the primaries, and heading into the home stretch. And then I thought, well, yeah, it's kind of irrelevant, you know, one way or the other, because it's one of those cycles. But, I would love to get former press house, or White House press secretaries, together on a panel and just talk about the job itself.
9: Yeah.
1: About the issues, yeah, but
9: you're
1: just
9: not,
1: the job
9: you're not gonna
1: itself.
9: Get that.
1: No, well, I know that.
9: Well, you did. I mean, in a way, you
1: but
9: did.
1: I would love to get it.
9: Well, in a way, you sort of did with Karine Jean-Pierre with the book.
1: Mm-hmm. Well, I could just take the book from her. I don't need her to be there. So if I had any questions for her.
9: But, no, you know, no, but I mean, you know, but you're not going to have, and you haven't had any of Trump's spokespeople. You know, they've gone on I got mine blank for the Arkansas governor for a moment here. Sarah Huckabee Sanders.
1: Mm-hmm.
9: You know, she just went and, you know, went there. Mm-hmm. You know, you really don't have a tell-all book.
1: No. That's not what I was saying. What I mean is them talking about just the daily aspects of the job of what you, okay, first thing we do is we have meetings, then we go, you know, through this, we go through that. And, you know, how long the days are,
9: oh, yeah,
1: and
9: that's pretty,
1: everything else.
9: But that's pretty well known. That's pretty well known.
1: Yeah, that, hearing that from them, you know, something I would be curious about. I know it's not going to happen. It's just something that, man, it would be cool to see.
9: Apparently, we mm-hmm. have a difference in our passion towards White House spokespeople.
1: Well, no, it's because I guess at the end of it, I'm wondering about the necessity of the job itself in the future. Because in today's world with the, all of the social media and how active everyone is on social media, I don't see a time where we go back to like the Bush years where they weren't out there every day. Maybe it will happen. I don't know, but I don't see that. I think that the people are going to expect that they're talking straight to the media every day.
9: I think it's as simple as we've seen it. When you have a president who doesn't talk at all, that position becomes more important. When you have a president who talks 10 times a day about every single issue, it becomes less important because you don't need to go to a representative.
1: That's my point.
9: Of the president. You just go to the president.
1: That's exactly my point.
9: Social media, I would look at it the opposite. That with social media being so active, if the president isn't going to talk, you need somebody out there to clarify what the positions are every day, especially when the president's hiding.
1: Exactly my point. But I wonder if there is going to be this now, if it's changed to the point of they have to be out there, they're going to be vocal. Well, there's so much access, you know, well, with the exception of Biden when he would go out the back door, to load onto Marine One. That's, you know, if the Democrats win, any Democrat wins in 28, you know, it's going to be whoever it is going to be an activist. They're going to be a radical activist, which means they're going to be loud. They're going to be out there every day. And so I'm guessing the same will happen if J.D. Vance wins in 28. You know, he's out there a hell of a lot. And so it just becomes that press house secretary. White House press secretary becomes less relevant, and maybe we're just heading into that age of that being kind of a permanent thing.
9: We are Red Eye Radio.
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11: The key takeaways from USDA's August crop production report released Wednesday: the second largest corn crop in U.S. history, if forecasts are realized. That despite a 6% year-over-year production decline. That's attributed to lower yield forecast from the previous year, down almost 6 bushels. Lower corn production is made up with a forecasted 6% increase in soybean production this season, even with a very slight decrease in yield. Cotton production is forecasted down 2% from the prior year, with yields lower by 54 pounds per acre. All wheat production remains down, now at a 25% year-over-year reduction, with winter wheat production forecasted to be 29% lower than 2000.

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0: We are Red Eye Radio. He's Eric Carly, and I'm Gary McNamara. So I thought I was just going through social media, and I saw this post, and I thought to myself, oh, okay, this shows you where we are in the United States. And I realized, no, it doesn't. It's like salary needed to live comfortably in the United States. A single adult, $89,000. National average, $93,000. Two working adults and two children, $190,000. A bourbon collector, $647,000.
1: A bourbon collector.
0: I'm actually, I have no

0: no idea whether those figures are accurate or not.
1: I
0: think that was the setup.
1: Yeah,
0: and I'm sitting there going, oh, really? Okay, what about the bourbon collector at the end? I'm like,
1: I thought we're Jim Gaffigan. I had seen some clips on YouTube. He started his own bourbon company. Or he came out with his own bourbon. I don't know if it's a company, but maybe there might be a company making his bourbon for him. But he, I didn't even know the guy drank. And so he did a whole stand-up special on bourbon. But then I saw the other day the headline where he won, like, best new bourbon or something at some bourbon awards. I didn't know they had bourbon awards. I have no clue what I'm doing on bourbon. First of all, I don't drink, but I don't know what I'm doing on wine, bourbon. I wouldn't know a good bourbon from, you know, a bad bourbon.
0: I'll come clean here.
1: Yeah.
0: I've never had a glass of bourbon. I've never had a glass of scotch.
1: I've had a taste of both, because my son, who's very knowledgeable, and he doesn't drink it, but he worked for a restaurant company, and it was on Christmas Eve one year. He says, "Okay, here's the difference," and then I still didn't get it. It's like, I just don't care enough about it. Probably.
0: That's like when somebody told me, they said, "You just haven't smoked a good cigar."
1: No.
0: And they gave me a real good cigar. It was not Cuban.
1: Yeah.
0: They gave me what they said, and I just tried it, and I just went, no. I will always be a second-hand cigar smoker.
1: Yeah.
0: If I'm out golfing, if people go, "You want a cigar?" No, I don't think so. But you mind if I smoke it? No, I love the smell. I'm a second-hand cigar smoker. And this goes back about 20 years ago. The people I used to golf with all the time.
1: Yeah.
0: "Gary doesn't smoke cigars?" No, he's a second-hand cigar smoker.
1: Yeah.
0: It's like, that and diesel. Well, not any more diesel, but the old diesel smell.
1: Oh, man. Yeah. No, I love the smell of diesel.
0: I know.
1: I love the smell of diesel in the morning. Smells like victory.

0: News, I'm Dave Packer. Growing concerns over conditions and stress levels aboard the USS Abraham Lincoln after a staggering 250 days at sea, including more than 200 consecutive days without a single port call. ABC senior Pentagon reporter Louis Martinez.
1: Essentially, the carrier has been on 24-hour combat operations. Yes, there was a lull in the fighting with the ceasefires and all that, but what we really have seen is that every day, continual operations, planes taking off on combat missions, on training missions, the ship sometimes even came under attack.
0: Sources telling ABC News alleged CEO killer Luigi Mangione could change his plea to guilty as early as Friday, with his state trial just weeks away. President Trump's hand-picked Kennedy Center board voting to close the center for 2 years for renovations, and according to Democratic Congresswoman Joyce Beatty, the board's also moving forward with adding Trump's name back somewhere on the building. This is ABC News.
2: I'm Kurt Widmeyer. I'm an estate and elder law attorney. I am the host of Plan Now, Win Later, and you are listening to 103.9 LI News Radio.
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1: And I'm Gary McNamara along with Eric Harley. 2028. I saw something on X yesterday. 2028 for the Republicans. Who might be the candidates coming up in just a minute?
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1: I saw this interesting yesterday. There was a post that Ron DeSantis, governor of Florida, responded to. And it said, breaking, the U.S. federal government has posted a record July budget deficit of $432 billion. Wow. It was just the other day, it was the government projected that the deficit for the year will go from $1.9 trillion to $2.1 trillion for the year. One of the reasons is because of the tariffs that have to be paid back to the companies and mm-hmm. the interest on top of that has to be paid. And so that adds, that's part of what is added to the deficit.
2: Mm-hmm.
1: And did you see the story in the Wall Street Journal the other day about how earnings of some of these major companies that are getting billions of dollars in tariff refunds back are responsible for some of their great earnings right now?
2: Right.
1: Because of the tariff refunds, this money is coming back. Some say they may share it with the consumer, but there's no way really to figure it out. I forgot who it was. I know FedEx is going to try to do it. I forgot the other company that said, well, we're going to try to do it, but there's no way we really can figure out what consumer gets what.
2: Well, that it kind of just has to be spread out in, like, if it's retail. I don't know if Walmart, I want to say Walmart said it, but I can't be for sure on that. I'd have to double check that. But basically they were going to pass savings on, you know, to their customers. But the thing is you don't see that. You're not going to see something on the shelf next to the price. Hey, this price is lowered as a result of getting money back from the tariffs. You know, you're not going to see that, direct correlation. And it's just going to be, oh, look, this is on sale. And so people don't, again, it's at the end of it, where is their checking account? Where is their, you know, where's their, how much money do they have left at the end of the month? And it's all about pricing. So I don't know. And I don't know. I didn't get a timeline on how long it's going to take to do all these refunds, but it's going to take a while. It's going to keep going for quite some time.
1: And then the ones now that the lawsuits are on now, the tariffs are less on some of these things than they were before.
2: Yeah.
1: But the lawsuits again have been filed on Trump with the latest tariffs. And if they went on that one, that will have to be refunded again mm-hmm. back to the companies. And there's a tons of lawsuits from consumer groups. That really wasn't the point I was trying to make, but I've taken myself off the path that I was going down.
2: That never happens on this show.
1: No, never. But Ron DeSantis responded. But there's the tweet. U.S. federal government has posted a record July budget deficit of $432 billion, and Ron DeSantis posted the failure of Doge in one sentence.
2: Yeah.
1: And most of the comments are saying, yeah, but Congress had to do something and Congress didn't do anything. And no, there are less, there are fewer people, on the government payroll, and it's been a success. And there is, you know, we have discovered fraud and we have done things and they are focusing on that. And there, and those comments are absolutely correct mm-hmm. on that.
2: Mm-hmm.
1: The problem is when you come up with the program and you sell something that we knew was never possible, and we said it at the time, and were severely criticized by members, by people, by some of our own listeners, but we were right. We said when they were out there, you know, Elon Musk and Trump, we're going to cut $2 trillion because that was the first figure. Then they went down to $1 trillion. And we said, well, if they can get to 100, if they get $100 billion, that will be unbelievable knowing the makeup of the federal government. From what we know right now, it's probably between 100 and 150 billion is what they will, you know, what they will save. But as the president said, when they said, well, you're spending all these new programs. Well, yeah, we got rid of the programs that Doge was funding that were useless, but we're going to fund our own programs. So it was never about cutting, but that's what they were selling. We're mm-hmm. going to cut the, we're going to cut the, we are with, because of Doge and then because of the tariffs, we're going to save $2 trillion. We're, you know, it's more of the tariffs, but there's not going to be any, income tax anymore. We're going to pay. It was all BS.
2: Yeah.
1: They yeah. oversold and underdelivered. Right. Doesn't matter whether Congress is involved. When you're the one marketing it, you get the blame.
2: Yeah.
1: And so I was, even if you don't deserve all the blame, because of the way the system is messed up, that's just the way it works in politics. But I was thinking, because we, you know, when you look at, a lot of people talk about 2028. We talked about it earlier this week when, you have, Kamala Harris still in the lead. And it's just like, wow.
2: Hmm.
1: We haven't talked much about the Republican side. And when I saw DeSantis write that, the failure of Doge in one sentence, I went, is he running in 2028? And I look at it this way. Right now, I think Peggy Noonan had a column on it. I mean, it's a lot of the same stuff that we have said. The president has lost his base on Iran.
2: Mm-hmm.
1: He's lost his base on inflation.
2: Yeah.
1: He's lost it. When he enacted the new tariffs, you didn't see sis, boom, rah, rah, rah like you did before.
2: Mm-hmm.
1: Every Republican knows the vulnerabilities of the two things, you know, where Trump was, well, there were actually three things. One, he succeeded at, and that was, you know, illegal immigration and closing the border. The other two things were the economy and how he handled foreign relations.
2: Mm-hmm.
1: He's lost his base on both of those. They yeah. still support him, and they'll still vote for a Republican, and they'll still come out and say, I support Trump. You know, the other thing that we brought up is when Trump was giving the speech on socialism and communism, yet he and J.D. Vance believe in taking equity, and even they've used the word ownership in large companies like AI companies.
2: Mm-hmm.
1: You can't come out and say you're against socialism and communism and then promote it.
2: Yeah, right.
1: That hurts you with your conservative base. So I look at it. Trump is done. You know, his time is over. Did you see Fox News? Trump answers the question of whether he will serve a third term or whether he will try to serve a third term. I'm like, what a clickbait that is.
2: Yeah. First of all, who's asking the question in a serious tone? That's part of the media.
1: Right. I mean, right. The left, you know, he can't. It's like, it's impossible. It's like Trump could not stay after he was out of office.
2: By the way, the Constitution, he knows that.
1: Yeah, he knows that. The Constitution deals with it. But Fox News, the way they had the headline, you know, the initial headline, Trump answers the question. It's like, shut up.
2: Yeah.
1: You know, I mean, it's just don't be stupid like Democrats. Don't be like, look, here's the thing here from Red Eye Radio. Don't be like the WNBA.
2: Or the ad at the very bottom of the front page at foxnews.com. Learn how to burn 10 pounds of belly fat overnight with eating just this one thing. You know what I mean?
1: I still like the best thing about FoxNews.com is where they have all the serious stories, and then it's like, you know, this actress in a bikini on a beach. Well, damn it, I need that. I need that kind of relief from all this hard news you've been covering. I've been looking for a bikini story. Thank you for that bikini story.
2: No, the one I saw the other day was that Donna Mills is going to have an OnlyFans page. Yeah.
1: I saw that and just moved on very quickly.
2: Yeah.
1: You know, it's, and by the way.
2: Shouldn't that be OnlyFans?
1: If you say that's ageism on that part, well, yes, but I hold the same standard for myself.
2: There's times when ageism applies.
1: Yes. I should not be showing any part of my body, even my ankles,
2: right,
1: to anyone anywhere. I'm an old man.
2: Well, I've only ever gone to a professional massage to get a professional massage one time, and the lady says, "Okay, you can disrobe to the point of that you're comfortable with, and I'll be right back." She leaves. I put on two sweaters and four pairs of jeans.
1: I'm thinking of George Costanza getting the massage. Yeah. Now.
2: I don't like other people touching me, but but seriously, I mean, you know, getting back to that story, it's like, why would you even, who asked the question on a third term?
1: Right. But the DeSantis story that I want to get back to, when I saw that, I went, is he running? Because you look at the possibilities right now, what you hear is, of course, J.D. Vance, Marco Rubio, even though Rubio says he won't run. Well, who else would run? Who else would run? What other Democrats that would have? And when I saw DeSantis do that, I went, I think he's running.
2: No, I think it's always.
1: Because anybody who runs against J.D. Vance will say, do you want Trump 2.0?
2: Yeah.
1: And if the economy, if prices have not gotten to the point of where they should be, and Trump, for example, keeps doing what he is doing, which has lost his base on Iran, he's doing it with the Strait of Hormuz. Wall of steel, wall of steel. You got on Fox News, all the ex-generals around there saying, well, it's a blockade. We can keep Iran out of it, but we still have hardly any ships moving through the Strait of Hormuz. They still control that. All they got to do is fire off a missile. Doesn't matter whether they have a navy or an army. If they can shoot a missile, the boats aren't going to go through. That's the problem.
2: Mm-hmm.
1: And everyone knows it. It's self-evident. But the president has to do that. And then when it came out yesterday about the Kennedy Center again, well, he's sneaking his name in there. You know, the basic repairs done by Donald Trump. People didn't vote for him for that.
2: No.
1: They voted for him to get prices down. To open the border. No, that was Biden's job, to open the border. To close the border and to be strong on foreign relations.
2: Mm-hmm. Yeah.
1: And right now he's lost his base on his base he's lost. You don't see them. The influencers are gone on social media, you know, cheerleading his every move. That's a problem. When they go quiet and when Republicans go quiet, that's how you know there's a problem. They'll still defend Trump. But they've gone quiet in defending prices and Iran. Gone.
2: Well,
1: except for the fact that, well, at least he went in and he's put them back, which is true. But the fact that he's attempting to manage the war is the thing that is just infuriating Republicans right now.
2: Right.
1: That's a problem. And DeSantis doesn't have any of that baggage. J.D. Vance would.
2: Yeah.
1: We are Red Eye Radio.
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0: We are Red Eye Radio. It's Eric Cronin. I'm Gary McNamara. The problem with figuring out what will happen in 2028 for the Republicans is we just don't know where we're going to be issue-wise. We just don't know here at this point what it's going to look like. We know where Democrats are, socialism. Yeah. So it's easy. I mean, it's easy to figure them out with Republicans like Marco Rubio, very popular, probably I think the most popular Republican right now. But certainly, I don't know on the issues what he's going to promote if he ran in 2028, and he says he won't if J.D. Vance runs.
1: I don't see J.D. Vance not running.
0: Right. And so how does he separate himself from Trump? DeSantis, people like him because he's the guy that seems like he's getting stuff done, but his personality doesn't bother me, but it rubs a ton of people the wrong way for some reason.
1: Yeah. It's, you know, I think it had to do with the primary, where he primaried against Trump, but there's the question too. Okay, great governor, but does that translate to the White House?
0: Yeah.
1: You know, for DeSantis. So we'll see.
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11: ABC News, I'm Dave Packer. Sources tell us that accused CEO killer Luigi Mangione plans to plead guilty to federal charges in the morning. This just weeks before the start of a state murder trial. A defense strategy, ABC legal analyst Dan Abrams?
12: If he was ever going to have an argument about double jeopardy, this is the way to do it. Plead guilty in the federal case, make an argument in New York State where it's very protective against double jeopardy that he shouldn't be tried again.
11: Alarming reports about dangerous conditions on board the USS Abraham Lincoln aircraft carrier deployed in the Middle East for the better part of a year now. The report from the Military Times alleges at least one sailor attempted to go overboard. Senate Democrats say they've heard of water contamination and a shortage of basic supplies. Tennessee, Oklahoma, and Alabama all put prisoners to death Thursday. First time three men were executed by lethal injection in one day since 2010. This is ABC News.
13: From the LA News Radio Weather Center, as we head through the day on Friday, sunny with the high near 83, 20% chance of showers before 2 a.m. on Friday night, partly cloudy with the low around 65. Taking a look at your weekend on Saturday, sunny with the high near 81, partly cloudy on Saturday night with the low around 65. And on Sunday, 30% chance of showers after 2 p.m., partly sunny with the high near 82. Another chance of showers on Sunday night with the low around 69. From the LA News Weather Center, I'm Eli, the weather guy.
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2: All across America, we are Red Eye Radio. We know what a woman is.
23: Well, I'm pretty sure. I mean, I'm not a rocket scientist or nothing, but
2: my my definition of a woman
23: is
2: the sex that ignores me.
23: I don't know.
2: All right, I'm kidding.
23: I don't know, because you have to include guys on that, too. So I'm not sure that gets it.
2: Everybody ignores me.
23: That's okay. Everyone ignores you. That's... cis men and cis women all ignore you.
2: Cis. Well, I've been called a sissy.
23: Well, that's what I was going to say. Does that not resemble... Like you said back in the day, they called you a femme.
2: Yes.
23: Like earlier during the break in the production room.
2: By the way, this is when I was a child. I want to make that clear. People weren't walking around when I was a 30-year-old man going, you're a femme.
23: Yeah. I don't know. You weren't in the production room 5 minutes ago, but that's, it's. You know what? What happens in the production room stays in the production room. Am I right, guys? Yeah, all right. I don't have my glasses on. I hope that was a thumb they gave me. But anyway, yeah, no. We can't, I think we can define, I look, I'm not a doctor.
2: I'm not a doctor.
23: I'm not a doctor.
2: Well, you're qualified then to be a Supreme Court justice.
23: Oh my gosh, the ridiculous answers over the years from the left. You know what a woman is? Well, there's many types of women. That's not the question.
2: Yeah, that's not the, we know that.
23: Yeah. Oh, trust me, we know. We know.
2: Well, but here's the thing that I love, because I find the whole WNBA thing the most entertaining thing right now in sports, and it's not what's going on the court. Well, I mean, well, occasionally some of the stuff on the court is, but it's not directly tied to putting the ball in the basket. It's the zoo surrounding it that I find to be the most entertaining thing, because when it comes down to it, we're talking about, as we said the other day when we told some of the coaches, just get back to put ball in basket, you know, because, but basically that's what it is.
23: Yeah.
2: It's. You know, it's a game.
23: Right.
2: And so everything surrounding this, where, okay, the serious meeting was held by the general managers and the ownership and anybody, the union and everything else to discuss what we're going to do and how we're going to finally figure out how to define a woman. I mean, this stuff is hilarious because it's so bizarre. And I'm thinking to myself, I don't have a lot of life left. Not as much as somebody who's 20. Am I ever going to be in a room with all these people? I've never been in a room. I've been in a room maybe with for a couple of minutes with, the last time would have been that couple that I met at my hotel, back up the hotel I stay at when I go to Buffalo, about, you know, 5 months ago.
23: To be clear, you weren't in a room with them.
2: No, I was not in a room with them.
23: You were in the bar with them. Yeah. To be very clear.
2: Yes. It was in,
23: when you say in the room with them and then you mention hotel, that's, people might get the wrong idea.
2: Thank you for correcting that.
23: Yeah.
2: And that was the last encounter I had with people that made no sense.
23: Yeah.
2: But what, could you imagine being in, and this is the thing we've always talked about, all these things get workshopped. They have meetings about this.
23: Oh, yeah.
2: But could you imagine being in that WNBA meeting and going, are you people out of your freaking minds? I mean, that's the point where we're at now. That's why when we have said, and still you have an occasional person in Hollywood or sports come out and say, well, I think that all sides need to come together.
23: How? Both sides.
2: How?
23: Both sides.
2: Tell me how.
23: How do you come together
2: on the insanity of the radical transgender movement? I did see a headline that said, well, the WNBA and the general managers did not discount the fact that men may soon be in the NBA. And I'm like, what a beautiful headline.
23: Yeah.
2: I think they may be taking liberties with the headline, but if they didn't come out and absolutely say, no, we're going to do this, and if they need to discuss it, they have opened up that narrative.
23: Yeah.
2: And so it's just, I mean, it is the most damn entertaining thing. Yeah, I know the new Reacher is on, but he's an idiot. Not the character.
23: Yeah.
2: It was Alan
23: Ritson. Yeah, I quit watching it. After season two, I was done.
2: I saw that it was on. And it was like, Reacher. It's like,
23: I'll read the books.
2: Yeah. And you've made me now.
23: I can't read, but I'll read the books.
2: You now made me prefer the Scientologist view of that.
23: Yeah.
2: With Tom Cruise.
23: Yeah. So. I definitely prefer that now.
2: But it's the most entertaining thing. I was listening to WBAP here in Dallas, Fort Worth.
23: Mm-hmm.
2: And it was, the midday talk show host,
23: mm-hmm.
2: Matt Locke, and he was talking about it. Not Matt Locke, not the character from the movie.
23: Right.
2: But I turned him on the other day as I'm driving around, and I'm just dying laughing. I'm finding it incredibly humorous to hear other conservatives talk about it. And everybody like, can you believe they're doing this? Can you believe they're doing it? And then they said this. And then I'm roaring in hysteria going down the road, even though you and I have covered it, 1,000 times over the last 12, 13 years. And I was thinking about this the other day. Do you remember when you and I were sitting here probably 12, 13 years ago and talking about it? And we would get response saying, guys, look, you're making a mountain out of a molehill. This isn't going to go anywhere. And we went, yeah, it is. And if it does, it's going to kill feminism. Saw somebody ask that the other day. They go, well, where are the feminists on this? I go, there are no feminists anymore on the left. They're gone.
23: Mm-hmm, mm-hmm.
2: The feminists now are all in favor of men dictating to women what women should do.
23: Yeah.
2: That's what feminism is about today.
23: Right.
2: You know, we must abide by what the man says. I mean, this stuff is absolutely, it's hilarious, the arguments that they're attempting to make, and watch them stumble this week. I can't tell you last weekend when Ennis Cantor Freedom. I forgot he added Freedom to his last name. I can't think of the other guy's name. You know, when they came out, I mean, it was just, oh, did I keep the, oh, there was one tweet the other day that one of them put out that was just hilarious.
23: Mm-hmm.
2: It was basically that it was, if you're truly a transgender, then cut off your body parts. And he responded, well, no, that's completely wrong. You can't make that. you can't say that to me because I believe that my male part is actually a female part. It was hilarious. I mean, it's like the defense is to answer the left with your own pretend insanity. That's the defense.
23: With their own playbook.
2: Yes, it's hilarious.
23: And they act as if, and I'm waiting for one of them to say, when that happens, someone on the left to say in that argument, that's insane.
4: Oh, so you finally getting it, huh?
2: And it was funny because I was watching Riley Gaines, you know, when the announcement came of the two former NBA players, and she can't stop laughing.
4: Yeah.
2: Because this is perfect. This is great. And so I don't know. I just, you know, because it just, it's dominated the last 10 days of the news. Mm-hmm. It really, really, mm-hmm. really has. Mm-hmm. Except for, and I can't believe that it's a national story. I saw the New York Post on it. I mean, it became a national story that the Buffalo Bills' new stadium, there are some seats that are obstructed, partially obstructed from the field. I'm just like, that's a national story?
4: Yeah, why?
2: I mean, it's all over the place. And yeah. I saw the New York Post, and well, the designer said, well, no, we got to make it that way because they build stadiums differently. They make them steeper, and if you make them steeper, there's going to be some areas. But they're basically saying if you got a problem, whatever, you saw a virtual video of it, you knew it was going to be in front of you. Some claim they did not, and the team said, well, we'll take care of it. But there was no design flaw. It's how we make the stadiums these days. Mm. Every stadium has, you know, has it. And it's just it's like and that's really a nothing burger story.
4: Yeah.
2: You know, now
4: right.
2: some of the new taxes and stuff like that, if you buy merchandise, that was real, because people are like furious. Well, we're having to pay for everything. The owner is in pain. It's like the people that go on the taxpayer are paying for everything. What, you just wake up?
4: Yeah.
2: Just wake up. Right. Where have you been, Rip Van Winkle? I mean, it's just like, of course they do. And it's just like, well, and somebody posted the other day, they're like, yeah, but when Josh Allen comes out of the field, everybody will forget about it and they'll go on to something else. But the WNBA is hilarious, but there is a legit serious side to this. Hmm. There is legit serious side. It's the response, you know, from the left. It's, you know, when the Seattle owner came out and was screaming, you know, a couple of 15-year-old girls for saying that only women, you know, should play against women in competitive sports, you know, screaming. And then she gets suspended. And then just everything that has happened since then, how it's turned into, or they tried to turn it into a racist thing.
4: Mm.
2: That's Sophie Cunningham, that racist transphobe.
4: Yeah.
2: Oh, my gosh, it's just,
4: yeah.
2: And now they're throwing it right back at him. Go, are you guys going to be transphobic? Or are you going to allow men in here? Well, we don't like, because a lot of this is, these players don't really mean it. How do you know? You can't question that.
23: How do you know that?
2: Yeah, you can't question that. You're the one that set the standard. You can't question it. Well, we can question what we want to question. Doesn't work that way.
23: Well, what if they, again, what if that's how they feel, how they identify while on the court, but not off the court? So, what if they, in the off season, don't identify that way, but during the season, they do?
2: Yeah,
23: you don't get to tell someone how they identify. Those are your rules.
2: That's where the whole floating gender came up.
23: Yeah.
2: The whole floating gender is you float between it for whatever you want.
23: That's it.
2: You guys came up with it.
23: It's your rule book.
2: Right.
4: So much fun. The most entertaining the WNBA has been.
2: I put that to my buddies yesterday. I said, you know, the WNBA is now the most entertaining sports in America. It has now surpassed what the NFL does on the field.
4: Yeah.
2: What about soccer? Soccer sucks.
4: Yeah, come on, soccer. No, I'm getting season tickets to the WNBA or the WNBA debates. That's what
2: the WNBA debates.
4: Yeah, the pregame debates.
5: Apparently everybody knows my sarcasm because I don't get anything anymore when I say soccer sucks. Remember the first time I said it years ago. What do you mean? Soccer, high school. It's like,
23: it could be that more people know that soccer sucks.
5: Okay. But as we've always said before, we really don't. People like what in music and in sports, people like what they like.
23: Well, it's,
5: we have fun because people are so sensitive to it. That's where the fun is.
23: Well, it's something I prefer, or if there's something I don't prefer, for me to come out and then rail against it. It's like the vegans who railed against McDonald's. So what? Keep driving.
5: But you remember when you and I, it must be going back 12, 13 years ago, were sitting here saying the only people in the country defending biological women are men.
23: Mm-hmm. For the longest time,
5: you could not find women, and we said it's not going to change until women are willing to step up. Now, these women were being threatened.
23: Yep.
5: You know, in the Ivy League, we know what happened there. They were being threatened.
23: Still being threatened.
5: Intimidated, bullied.
23: In a different way. And the ones who are speaking out.
5: Right.
23: Briley Gaines, her story is well known now.
5: Yeah. And women have stepped up and it had to happen. It was going to happen. We were encouraging it from the very, very beginning, but we saw this coming, and we had said a long time ago, the left doesn't even understand that feminism is dead if this happens. And it ended up feminism is dead and the liberal Democrat women don't care.
23: Right.
5: They wish to be subservient to what the man says.
23: Yep.
5: It's amazing.
23: Yeah. Yeah. Yep.
5: Hey. What I like, you know who's the most intimidated bunch right now?
23: Hmm.
5: People that are gay and lesbian that aren't for the whole radical transgender movement. They are, we get email from them. I get email from them all the time.
23: Yeah, yeah.
5: What you guys fail to recognize is we're afraid to come out because it's become part of the LGBTQ
23: plus
5: the everything else in there.
23: Mm-hmm.
5: You know, that they're not gay. This isn't about being gay.
23: Mm-hmm.
5: It's completely what are they doing here? That they are the ones right now that are so afraid to come out and say anything about that.
23: Right. Yeah.
5: We get these messages all the time. It's just like, we're afraid to do it because it's like you have to be lockstep in this.

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0: We are on our radio. He is Eric Carly, and I'm Gary McNamara. Wow. Coming up following the bottom of the hour, we will hear from a Democratic congressman who actually admits what we have been saying, but I don't believe that was his intention. And a great article written, because somebody brought it up the other day. Some Democrat brought it up the other day. We need to be more like Norway. They haven't been paying attention the last few years. That argument has been thrown out completely. And it's funny because I was reading this one article on it from Advocates for Self-Government, Economic Liberty. And it says, no, Norway is not some Democrat socialist paradise. And the subheadline, I kept reading, Texas claims half a middle-class paychecks, leaving. I go, Texas? I read it like five times. Texas? What's Texas? I'm getting to be old. It said taxes. Texas. Taxes, yes. Claim half the middle class.
1: Yeah.
0: I was just like, and I didn't just read it a second time or a third time or a fourth time. It was a fifth time before I figured out what the hell was going on.
1: Well, you got to go at it every time, I guess. It's, or get your glasses.

0: ABC News, I'm Dave Packard. Sources tell us that accused CEO killer Luigi Mangione plans to plead guilty to federal charges in the morning. This just weeks before the start of a state murder trial. A defense strategy, ABC legal analyst Dan Abrams?
1: If he was ever going to have an argument about double jeopardy, this is the way to do it. Plead guilty in the federal case, make an argument in New York State where it's very protective against double jeopardy, that he shouldn't be tried again.
0: Alarming reports about dangerous conditions on board the USS Abraham Lincoln aircraft carrier deployed in the Middle East for the better part of a year now. The report from the Military Times alleges at least one sailor attempted to go overboard. Senate Democrats say they've heard of water contamination and a shortage of basic supplies. Tennessee, Oklahoma, and Alabama all put prisoners to death Thursday. First time three men were executed by lethal injection in one day since 2010. This is ABC News.
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1: We are Eric Harley. We are Red Eye Radio. He's Eric Harley. We aren't Eric Harley. He is Eric Harley. I'm Gary McNamara.
2: Yeah, that's, you know, it's important to get the name straight. Yeah,
1: we are.
2: I mean, we don't really care what you call us. We've been called a lot of things.
1: What was the
2: We've
1: ape?
2: Been called worse.
1: Or what was the lion or whatever it was we are?
2: Huh?
1: We are. Remember the lion or the ape or whatever it was?
2: Cecil.
1: Cecil, we are.
2: I am Cecil.
1: That's right. I am Cecil.
2: Someone actually made the t-shirt. I am Cecil.
1: Coming up in just 1 minute, what a Democrat congressperson said, but don't think he fully thought out coming up in a minute.
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1: All right. So yesterday we actually had right at this time, I think. Remember we had our Chris Matthews update?
2: Oh, yeah.
1: And Chris Matthews was saying he rejects everything and of the DSA. The Democrat Socialist of America, and they're not who Democrats are. And we just went, stop it. You know, you're attempting to separate yourself. You created it.
2: Right.
1: The creation of the Democrat Socialist of America came from the insane ideas of the so-called, quote, moderates of the Democratic Party over the last decade. And we went point by point on it. It wasn't. The whole radical transgender movement came from the so-called, quote, moderate Democrats.
2: Mm-hmm.
1: The defunding, like Chris Matthews is out there saying, this thing about open borders, and that was created by moderate Democrats,
2: yeah.
1: Quote, moderate mm-hmm. Democrats. We
2: right.
1: don't believe there are any, or
2: right.
1: very few.
2: Yeah.
1: Fetterman, maybe one or two more.
2: Mm-hmm.
1: That would really be it. But all of these crazy things that they came up with, defund the army, you have to have army. We have no idea where that came from. It came from the mainstream of the Democratic Party promoting defund the police in 2020. You know, so please stop it. Everybody thinks the same.
2: Yeah.
1: Excuse me. The majority of the Democratic Party thinks the same.
2: Mm-hmm.
1: The reason that they're talking about the great big tent, because we, on the surface, when you look at it, well, we're all a big tent. You're including, what, communism in your tent? Really? Communism is part of your big tent? There's nothing that you reject? Well, why would you say that? It's so outrageous. You know, why would you say that? Because it's what you believe. There's no other way that I can look at it. Mainstream Democrats believe what the Democrat Socialist of America, for the most part, want.
2: Yes.
1: And I found this really interesting. It's on CNN. Democrat Representative Subramanian on the socialist takeover of the Democratic Party. Listen to what he has to say.
2: Okay.
1: Here we go.
2: All right.
3: Yeah, I mean, the voters want change, right? That's what they're saying. They want an end to the status quo. This is a rebellion against the status quo. And it's not necessarily change in terms of ideology. I mean, the DSA is winning some primaries because they're showing more change and representing more change. But, you know, sometimes it's been a change in terms of, you know, how long have you been there? Have you been there too long? Change in terms of, are you fighting against the Trump administration enough, right? And so I think it is a change, but it's a change not necessarily in the ideological spectrum as much as it is style and wanting to be more of a, you know, against the President Trump and his administration.
1: By the way, just from that statement from Mr. Subramanian, mm-hmm. I just keep thinking of of the Bobs on Office Space looking at Milton. Oh, he's useless.
2: Mm-hmm. Yeah, exactly.
1: God, these guys, these people are just. That's the one thing that the if I regret one thing, and it didn't last long, but if I regret one thing early on in my career, I actually did not pay attention to my father, who always said, somebody gets a title and they believe they've got an infusion of brains.
2: Mm-hmm. Yeah.
1: I always believed that if you got to the point of being in Congress, that somehow you had earned it and you had some type of intellect that was maybe above mine. Oh, God, was I an idiot to think that.
2: Oh, it's common for people to think that. But now, I think, and this is a good thing, we have more exposure to them.
1: Yeah.
2: You used to have to wait until the evening news or the morning paper to hear a quote. Sunday morning, maybe, on Meet the Press. But you could not, you really didn't have access. Now that they get a ton more exposure, you understand which ones are critical thinkers and which ones are not.
1: But what he did say is that the Democratic Party, that there is not a change in terms of ideology, just a change in terms of style.
2: Mm-hmm.
1: He's trying to say that, oh, no, we're still the same party. There's no difference. What he's also saying is they've been socialist all along.
2: Yeah. Yeah. What we've been saying.
1: Exactly.
2: It's the difference between owning it outright and not. And we've been saying for years, look, we may be to blame for the DSA. Eric and Gary may be the reason.
4: Okay, I'm interested to hear this.
2: Because we said years ago, own it.
1: No, we did.
2: Own your convictions.
1: And they are.
2: And they are.
1: Some are starting to back off a little bit, but I don't know whether that's going to work or not.
2: Well, it's a weird effort because
1: that effort there from that representative mm-hmm. was to try to not talk about the actual issues. He was trying to blah, blah, blah, blah, blah. That's why I said, he's a perfect example of what my father said. Somebody gets a title and they believe they've got an infusion of brains, but he's basically useless. He didn't say anything, except he's trying to soft sell the socialism in the party.
2: But, you know, and here's the great thing about, you know, this attempt at backing off, you know, and as we get into the home stretch of the midterm, it doesn't work. You've already gone full tilt. You can't pull back. There's no way for them to pull back. You've already said it out loud. The DSA is real, and they're leading the party.
1: Mm-hmm.
2: They're the loudest faction of the party. They're saying what the rest of the party would want to say. With maybe the exception of a Fetterman, maybe. I believe when Fetterman says, you know, look, they're crazy, I believe that's what he believes. I don't think he's trying to be a moderate just for political. It does work for him politically in his state, but it's not, I don't think that's
1: no,
2: who he
1: it
2: is.
1: Doesn't work politically. Look at his numbers.
2: Well, that's true. It's not working
1: his numbers
2: for him specifically.
1: I'm sorry. His numbers are way better with Republicans and way worse with Democrats.
2: Well, there you have it. But that's also, again, part of, you know, his state. Think about it. You know, it's just one of those states. But there's that's what they have to deal with. The party is calling, you know, I'm sure, calling them, you know, let's pull back. We need to win, and then we can go with the full agenda once we win, if we win. But it's too late. You cannot try and pull back now and have anybody believe it. You already put it out there. No law enforcement, no national defense, no border, no Senate. And the House controls everything, including the White House. No constitution, really. Which isn't going to happen, but it's what they want.
5: Mm-hmm.
2: It's exactly where they would love to be.
1: You know, the funny thing is, if we said 5 years ago, a year ago, 2 years ago, Democrats would be up in arms. If we said Democrats wish to destroy the country by destroying the Constitution, they'd go crazy. Now, nobody goes crazy because it's exactly what they want, because that's what they say.
2: Yeah, right.
1: I mean, it's like, yep.
2: No, I mean, that's exactly, you can't. Again, there's no way to explain away and pull back at all from it. Well, what we meant was, no, we know it's exactly what you meant. We know exactly what you meant. And we know this has been building for, not building, this has been the case for years. This is where you are as a party. They've been trying to nationalize major chunks of the economy. Healthcare, energy. If they can do that, those two big chunks of the economy, if they were able to do that. Look, it was years ago, and I forget the lawmaker when she said, oh, we need to nationalize oil. Who was that? I forget who it was.
1: Oh, California.
2: Yeah.
1: I can't think of her. My blank here.
2: Oh, yeah. But we need to nationalize oil, which is what the party has wanted to do for the longest time, nationalize energy. And they, you know, with Obamacare, that was the attempt, because Obamacare was just the first step. You break the back of the private sector, so then there's only the government left to take it over.
1: Maxine Waters.
2: And I remember her sitting there and saying it. I remember watching it. And that's where they, you know, this is where they've always been. Nationalize everything. Obama really kind of, I won't say he catapulted things into motion, but, you know, in 8 years is a short period, relatively speaking, in terms of the age of this nation. So yeah, he kind of moved quickly on those agenda items. And that also includes the liberal transgender movement, and really shoved all that out onto the main stage for the Democratic Party.
5: Mm-hmm.
2: And this is where we are, because they thought during those years they had won everything. Once he won, they thought they had won everything until the end of time, that there was, oh, well, there may never be a Republican president again. We can control language now, which they tried to do through the FBI at social media years later and everything else. And that's exactly what this has been the attempt all along. The DSA is now saying it out loud.
1: Yeah.
2: And the rest of the party would like to, with few exceptions. And this is where we are.
1: We are Red Eye Radio.
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0: We are Red Eye Radio. He is Eric Carlin. I'm Gary McNamara. All right. Two Babylon Bee headlines.
1: Yeah.
0: You ready?
1: All right.
0: Caroline Leavitt prepared for motherhood after spending the last 2 years answering millions of stupid questions. That's actually the best. That's the best one.
1: That's genius.
0: Yeah, I know. That's the best. The other one's still good because it's about the WNBA and it relates to something, but we may be over the media. I might have been personally oversaturated with so much of this.
1: Yeah.
0: But WNBA brings in revered Supreme Court justice to help determine what a woman is. And there's, of course, Justice Brown sitting there, a picture of her on the WNBA. But the Leavitt story is great. Caroline Leavitt prepared for motherhood after spending the last 2 years answering millions of stupid questions.
1: Maybe that was her plan all along. You know, I want to be a mom, so I'll just take on this job first, and then I'll be great at answering stupid questions.
0: Talking to liberals, talking to confused liberals all day is just like raising tiny children.
1: Yeah.
0: the questions that they have.
1: John Bolton went in to write the book. She went in to learn how to be a good mom. That's admirable.
0: Oh my gosh,
1: Bolton, not so much. But that's funny. I love it. I'd love to sit in the bullpen over there at the Babylon Bee when they're writing. I would just love that.
0: I know. They're if so there's good. A bullpen, they may do it all from home now.
1: Maybe. Yep.

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7: ABC News, I'm Dave Packer. Growing concerns over conditions and stress levels aboard the USS Abraham Lincoln after a staggering 250 days at sea, including more than 200 consecutive days without a single port call. ABC senior Pentagon reporter Louis Martinez.
8: Essentially, the carrier has been on 24-hour combat operations. Yes, there was a lull in the fighting with the ceasefires and all that, but what we really have seen is that every day, continual operations, planes taking off on combat missions, on training missions, the ship sometimes even came under attack.
7: Sources telling ABC News alleged CEO killer Luigi Mangione could change his plea to guilty as early as Friday, with his state trial just weeks away. President Trump's hand-picked Kennedy Center board voting to close the center for 2 years for renovations. And according to Democratic Congresswoman Joyce Beatty, the board's also moving forward with adding Trump's name back somewhere in the building. This is ABC News.
9: From the LA News Radio Weather Center, as we head through the day on Friday, sunny with a high near 83, 20% chance of showers before 2 a.m. on Friday night, partly cloudy with a low around 65. Taking a look at your weekend on Saturday, sunny with a high near 81, partly cloudy on Saturday night with a low around 65. And on Sunday, 30% chance of showers after 2 p.m., partly sunny with a high near 82. Another chance of showers on Sunday night with a low around 69. From the LA News Weather Center, I'm Eli the Weather Guy.
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0: Now, it's Red Eye Radio. Gary McNamara and Eric Hurley talk about everything from politics to social issues.
1: and news of the day. 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From the Relief Factor Studios, this is Red Eye Radio.
2: All across America, we are Red Eye Radio. He is Eric Carley and I'm Gary McNamara. Good morning.
3: Hello.
2: Well, heading out here a few hours. Go visit Dad again. Go to the party for my great nephew. It's his graduation, birthday, and I'm heading out of town to college party.
3: All right, then.
2: Everything into one. I'm going to miss him. I mean, one of the major reasons I've gone back over the last 10 years has been to hang with him. And so that won't be happening as much.
3: Yeah.
4: They're all growing up. They're all getting older.
3: Yeah, tell me about it.
2: And so it'll be a fun weekend. I mean, I'm out, out early in the out about noon and back Sunday morning.
3: Yeah.
2: Normal quick trip.
3: Yeah.
2: You know, so.
3: All right, then.
2: Oh, I did, you know, I, speaking of flying on airplanes, I really never get into debates on X. I just don't do it.
3: Right.
2: Once in a great while, I think once this week we responded to somebody, one of our listeners, and you ended the conversation, which ended up real, real good, apparently with that caller who disagreed with us on something we actually didn't say, but this was just a random one of somebody writing something out there, and I must have hit the algorithm on the airlines or something, because on my X feed now, I get everybody complaining about the airlines.
3: Mm-hmm.
2: And this one guy sat there, he wrote, I was on an airliner, it's only 3/4 full. I don't know if it was American or whatever. Might have been American, maybe that's why I got it. Because I fly them all the time, and maybe that's what the algorithm has figured out. But it's like, I was on an airliner, it was like 75% full, and nobody in the exit row. So I went up and sat in the exit row, and the flight attendant came and kicked me out. Said, you can't be there. This cost extra. He goes, but it's empty. Because it doesn't matter. These are paid for seats. When you make your ticket, if you make it online,
3: you didn't pay for it.
2: Most people do.
3: Yeah.
2: You know, there's an extra, you didn't pay for it. You can't sit there. And he said, are all airlines this petty? I just can't believe it's this petty. The seat is open anyway. And, it was like everybody complains about everything now. And most people said, yeah, the airline should have let him have it. But then a ton of people said, you didn't pay for it. It's obvious. You must not fly at all. And a lot of complaints from people about the airlines are people that don't fly at all.
3: Mm-hmm.
2: You know, but I wrote on there and I went, you know something? I understand this. A few years back, I went to an NBA game and I was sitting in the rafters and I saw all these open seats right near the floor. Well, I went down to sit in one and they kicked me out. It would have been much more convenient for me. Oh, he put that too. It was much more convenient because nobody was in these seats and there was a lot more leg room. He put that in there too.
3: Yeah.
2: And
3: convenient for you.
2: I said,
3: yeah.
2: It was a lot more convenient for me and they kicked me out. I said, are all sports leagues this petty? I got a ton of likes. Nobody commented. They all just liked it because it was like.
3: Well, I mean, it'd be like if people went to WNBA games and there were some open seats at courtside, which there probably are. Think about now. I don't recall the last time I saw any open seats in first class, but like if there were an open seat in first class,
2: right?
3: You're just going to walk up there and sit down. No. You didn't pay for it.
2: Yeah.
3: That's not your seat.
2: It's so, like, but what I love is they charge for everything now. They always did.
3: Yeah. Yeah. They did.
2: It's the same thing that, what did I see? Because I'm looking to do. I mean, I just did the doors in my house. I put a new saltwater system in my pool. I'm going to get new windows and new blinds. And eventually, I'm going to get my master. My primary bathroom.
3: Mm-hmm. I don't think you. I don't think they should use the word primary. I don't think that's politically correct. Primary over who?
2: I'm going to get my, in the next couple of years, I'm going to do that. But it was like, if you get your bathroom done by us, we'll give you a free shower. Like, you're not giving anything free.
3: But wait a minute. Hold on a second. Hold on. Do they mean they'll install a shower or someone will come to the house and bathe you?
2: No, okay. We'll give you
3: a free shower.
2: Give you a free shower. And I'm like, well, you're redoing the bathroom. You're going to be redoing all in there. The shower is a part of it. Whether it's free or not is all in the cost of doing business. Nothing is free. It's like buy one, get one free. No, you're simply selling both at half price.
3: Mm-hmm.
2: You know, it's like there is no free involved here. It's only free if I walk in and you say it's free.
3: Mm-hmm.
2: And yeah. I just love how people think that, because I love that. Now the airlines are charging for everything. And they didn't before. No, it was in the cost of the ticket.
3: Yeah. It's known. It's known.
2: And there's, you know, I'm sure they figured it out through customer complaints. Should we charge just a bigger price for the ticket, or should we make the ticket cheaper and put on all the add-ons? Now, I will say this, even though, because I've flown so much, I feel like the movie Up in the Air with Clooney.
3: Mm-hmm.
2: But he got his 10 million mile thing. I just got my million mile. But I have not checked a bag in 15 years.
3: Mm-hmm.
2: Not even golf clubs.
3: Right.
2: I actually bought my brother a set of golf clubs. It was so funny when I did that. You've been such a great brother. I'm going to buy you a set of golf clubs. He's looking at me. He goes, you want to use them when you come in town and you don't want to check baggage in the airplane.
3: Yeah.
2: I said, yeah. And he goes, okay, I think this is a good deal.
3: Right.
2: He wasn't insulted at all.
3: It's a win-win.
2: I mean, I get to use them all the time, and you only want to use them when you come in town. He goes, what if I want to golf with you? I go, well, we take the old bag of golf clubs that nobody wants to use. We put, you know, because you have to bring your own golf clubs. And we put them both on the back of the cart. We only use the clubs from one bag, though. It's like, okay, I can do that.
3: Yeah. Yeah, why not?
2: But I just can't. In oversized baggage can take you 45, 50 minutes, sometimes an hour at DFW. I'm not going to do that.
3: Mm-hmm. Right.
2: You know, she's like, no, when I get off the plane, I want to be at my car in 5 minutes.
3: Mm-hmm.
2: And that's even taking the, Skylink.
3: Mm-hmm. You know? Train. Yeah.
2: Yeah. Most of the time I land in the terminal where I'm parked and it's great.
3: Mm-hmm.
2: I mean, I've actually walked off the plane and been at my car in like a minute and a half. I mean, those are the things. That's the George Costanza in me for people that ever watched Seinfeld where, you know, George counts the minutes it takes to get to the airport and how he can beat it. Mm-hmm. I actually do that when I go home every night.
3: Yeah.
2: Because right. I get home within a minute.
3: Yeah.
2: And if I can beat it by a minute. And if I'm coming up to a signal, it turns red. I go, there's no damn traffic. Why'd you turn red? I want to break my record today. What is that
3: about? I'm sorry. You pay attention to red lights at that time of morning? I don't do that.
2: Well, you don't know my town's police department.
3: My town's the same, but
2: yeah.
3: Some of them go with me. They're like, why are you stopping? There's nobody here.
2: Did you see that road rage in Dallas yesterday?
3: Yeah. Yeah,
2: I mean, it's probably about 25 miles from me on I-20.
3: Mm-hmm.
2: So somebody makes a mistake and somebody pulls out a gun.
3: Yeah.
2: And murders you for something that happens on the road.
3: Yeah.
2: How blanked up is that?
3: I mean, clearly the person, the murderer, the suspect here is.
2: They got him.
3: They did catch him.
2: It was a female that was murdered.
3: Right. And I don't, there was a lot more going on in that story.
2: Like the
3: police. To be set off and,
2: yeah.
3: Because if you live in a major metro area like we do, with several million people going from A to B every day,
2: yeah.
3: And you drive in that on a regular basis, then you've come to expect that, you know, there's going to be delays. There's going to be people cut you off. It's just part of the deal. And not that you're going to be happy about it, but yeah.
2: Because the last road rage down a little bit further on I-20 back, I think it was November, December of last year, that was a domestic thing.
3: Yeah, right.
2: It was said road rage.
3: Right.
2: Road rage.
3: Right.
2: I thought the same thing yesterday. I go, this just seems weird. You're telling me there's something that happens where you cut off somebody on I-20 and you murder a woman?
3: There's something else going on there.
2: Yeah.
3: Yeah. I don't know what. I can't tell you, but yeah.
2: So,
3: unreal.
2: But I'll say hi to Dad for everybody.
3: All right. Good. We hope he's doing well.
2: Yeah.
3: Good.
2: You know, it's tough. I mean, it's tough right now. I mean, with the dementia, I don't get a chance to talk. I used to call every day. Now I talk to my brother and he keeps me updated and, hey, can Dad talk today? And most of the time it's not and even when I go see him tomorrow, you really don't sit next to him. And I guess when I look at it, I would say this is a great tragedy because I expected even as he got older, even a year and a half ago, that I could still sit with him and hold his hand and tell stories for 2-3 hours. You can't do it. If you go in and he's with his mind, if he's in a positive mood and he recognizes me and we can talk, it's only a minute or two. And then it's like, okay, that's enough. Because if you stay in long enough, his mind starts drifting, goes to conspiracy theories and everything else, and he gets extremely irritated.
3: Mm-hmm. Yeah.
2: And I think that's the saddest part, is wanting to spend time with him, even if he did not have full cognitive abilities. But last time I went in, it was great. I walked in, and you smile. Look, he smiled back. He goes, Gary, we had a great conversation for like 3 or 4 minutes, and he was like, well, I'm really tired. Well, I'll let you go to sleep. You know, kissed him on the head, told him I love him. He said, I love you. And I walked out. And it's like, well, that was great. But but even if he's in a good mood, he is going to get in. His mind's going to start drifting. And that's the problem. And that's really the tragedy that so many people probably have experienced out there, you know, with their parents or a loved one. And that's the shame, because I would like to sit next to him as I was a year ago, I could sit next to him for 2 or 3 hours, just hold his hand and just talk a little bit. Or when you fall asleep, wake up, talk a little bit more. That's not possible anymore. And that's sad.
3: Yeah.
2: You know,
3: yeah. We're going through that. It'll be kind of a double whammy this weekend. We're visiting both my parents and my mother-in-law. And it's pretty much the same story especially with my mother-in-law. My mom has a different type of dementia, but it sends her into, you know, for my mom, when she doesn't understand things, she just keeps asking questions, you know, over and over again. And she gets more and more frustrated because she doesn't understand.
2: Yeah.
3: Dad's dealing with an incurable blood cancer. And so his chemo requires him basically, I mean, his body has to nap a couple hours in the afternoon. So things have to happen on a certain schedule, you know, visitations and everything else. Mom just got some new nurses, that are with her at the house. So that's another thing. Change is not a good thing. You know,
2: even though she's
3: in her home environment, and we feel blessed that she can still be there, due to a large part, mostly due to Dad. He's fighting every day for himself, but for her. And with my mother-in-law, she is in a great facility, but, you know, the same person just isn't there. You know, you can walk out of the room and walk back in a few minutes later, and there's no recognition of you. And she is known to take pictures off her wall because she doesn't know the people in the pictures. Oh,
2: wow.
3: So, you know, she does that almost on a daily basis now. So it's for all the countless people out there going through it.
2: It's interesting because what you like and what you hate is the fact that it's become the new normal and you hate that it becomes the new normal.
3: Right.
2: You know, dealing with them in the state that they're in. But you have no other choice. You have to, in order to take care of him. Like my brother, the one good thing I'll tell you this is what I found out about my siblings. I mean, I always knew they were great people, but to witness my brother and sister as full-time caretakers and my mm-hmm. sister and brother-in-law, the way that they help. I've talked to people, especially when I travel on the plane, they'll ask me where I'm going and they'll ask about my dad and everything else. And almost everyone I've dealt with who's around my age or even, you know, 20 years younger, have dealt with some parent with dementia.
3: Yeah.
2: And
3: yeah.
2: I'm amazed the number of people have told me, the kids split apart because of it? And I said, no, just the opposite.
3: Yeah.
2: And I find out that I'm probably in the minority on that, where it's brought everybody, all the siblings together, totally and completely unified with complete trust. And I know that, my mom looking down,
3: yeah.
2: As I told everybody one time, she's really, really proud of everybody here. My brother and sister, 24/7 full-time caretakers, they're saints.
3: Yeah. Yeah.
2: Seriously.
3: Yep.
2: What you have to go through to do that each and every day. Now they've done it for a full almost, we're going on, December will be 2 years.
3: Mm-hmm.
2: Unbelievable sacrifice. Unbelievable.
3: It's a 24-hour a day job, period.
2: I am blessed to have them as my brothers and sisters. Mm. We are Red Eye Radio.
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0: We are Red Eye Radio. He's Eric Cronin, and I'm Gary McNamara. Social Security and also Norway and socialism in Norway coming up on the bottom of the hour. I just saw this one. Illinois Governor Pritzker asks oil executives to return profits to the drivers.
1: Yeah, okay.
0: How?
1: You know, they tried that. Remember when Tillerson was CEO of ExxonMobil and they went after him? You have to take your paycheck. You should give that back to the people that are paying high prices. And then we did all the math on it, and it came out to, like, I don't know, 25 cents per person.
0: Did we actually?
1: Yeah, we did the math on it. Yeah. Crazy.

0: ABC News, I'm Dave Packer. Growing concerns over conditions and stress levels aboard the USS Abraham Lincoln after a staggering 250 days at sea, including more than 200 consecutive days without a single port call. ABC senior Pentagon reporter Louis Martinez.
1: Essentially, the carrier has been on 24-hour combat operations. Yes, there was a lull in the fighting with the ceasefires and all that, but what we really have seen is that every day, continual operations, planes taking off on combat missions, on training missions, the ship sometimes even came under attack.
0: Sources telling ABC News alleged CEO killer Luigi Mangione could change his plea to guilty as early as Friday, with his state trial just weeks away. President Trump's hand-picked Kennedy Center board voting to close the center for 2 years for renovations, and according to Democratic Congresswoman Joyce Beatty, the board's also moving forward with adding Trump's name back somewhere on the building. This is ABC News.
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1: And he is Eric Carly, and I'm Gary McNamara. Good morning. Download our Red Eye Radio app today, and you can listen when and where you choose. So I saw this a couple of things here. First, I saw Joseph Sternberg, who's a member of the Wall Street Journal editorial board and the political economics columnist. And he had a column yesterday on, is Congress about to reform Social Security? And you and I talked about the fact that they're all getting together. And what are they going to do? Form another board.
2: Yeah.
1: And he writes, goes, just a couple of sentences here that I found really interesting. We're approaching the limit of the burden. We've already agreed as possible to bear, and the means we've agreed on to spread the load between current workers and retirees. That agreement is embodied by Social Security's deceptive trust funds. They aren't really trust funds at all. They instead are a convoluted accounting gimmick that has the effect of capping the fiscal burden on current taxpayers of benefit payouts at the amount equal to the cumulative tax payments the baby boomers made into the system. This is why when the trust funds run dry, payments will fall. We need a new political agreement. It's a very simple math problem. Current workers will have to bear a higher burden to sustain. I slurred there. Give me another vodka. Current benefit levels via increased taxes and further delays to the retirement age. Or current retirees will have to accept lower benefits in the form of means tested benefits, increased taxation of Social Security checks, or slower increases in future payouts, or some combination of these. There is no other option. It's a political rather than technical issues, which is why the proposals for outside panels to solve it for lawmakers missed the mark, because such a panel would struggle to discern solutions that haven't already been contemplated over the decades. Its work would devolve into guessing at a political balance between competing interests that voters might find tolerable. We've said that the entire time.
2: Yeah, of course.
1: Any reform plan from a committee would still require lawmakers to cast a difficult vote, exposing them to charges of overtaxing working Americans or stiffing retirees. That the plan was concocted by an unelected committee is unlikely to offer much political cover in the end. If such a panel could devise a settlement lawmakers would be prepared to risk voting for, lawmakers would have already crafted such an agreement themselves. So there you go. And it was like, duh. We've said it before. We've said this is all about politics. And that's why you and I, we've talked about this before, we expect things like this to happen.
2: Yeah.
1: You tax the consumer, but you do it in the way that consumers are so willing to be BS'd. You raise the amount the corporations have to pay on their side of the FICA.
2: Right.
1: It still affects you, but it's stealth. And Democrats and even some Republicans believe you're a complete idiot. And you believe that you're punishing the corporations and they're doing their fair share if you tax them and you're getting a benefit out of it. When in reality it's a stealth tax on every consumer. But that probably politically they'll look and go, now the public's a bunch. Hey, what would Gruber said it? The American public is stupid. We can sell them anything.
2: Yeah.
1: And that's why Obamacare passed.
2: Well,
1: he said it. He was one of the creators of Obamacare and said that. And here, we believe they'll do that. They will raise the cap. They will raise the cap and they will increase, what corporations pay, whether they will continue to slide up very slowly when you can receive it.
2: Targeting investment income, which you don't pay. That tax on investment income. This is all part of Bernie's plan that he was talking about the other day. And he said it would expand benefits by roughly $2,400 a year and fully fund the program for the next 75 years, lifting the payroll tax cap on high-income households, all right? A new minimum benefit establishes a floor, you know, which, by the way, before you get into benefits, you've got to solve the revenue, incoming revenue, government revenue problem first.
1: Well, would Bernie, you say, if you're going to lift the cap and then tax people with higher incomes,
2: uh-huh,
1: but you're also going to cap the top end, you're not going to do what's done now, where if you pay more, you collect more, irrespective right. of your income, you know, or how rich you are when you retire.
2: Mm-hmm.
1: Now, so does Bernie's plan to fund magically this for 75 years
2: yeah.
1: come with lifting the cap and also
2: limiting
1: what people can pay?
2: If you had a right. high net worth, then it would right. be limited. I'm certain that's where the devil lives,
1: because
2: in those details.
1: Because they wish to make it less of a pseudo, you know, kind of semi-pension and make it welfare.
2: Right. Targeting investment income would be a big one. That would be a big right. one. Because there is no employer on that side. It would just be, and I don't know what the rate is. I didn't look at the plan. I didn't see any numbers on that, but targeting if they've even put a percentage plan to that, but I assume it would be somewhere around 6.25 or 3, you know, 3, anywhere between 3 and 6, or start at 3 and build to 6 over,
1: what is
2: over the years.
1: What does tax investment income mean?
2: Your, if capital gains.
1: Okay.
2: So if you're a, if you make all your money from capital gains, then you would pay that tax. And see, there's no employer there.
1: Right, but.
2: So you would pay, right. and my question is, so if there's no employer, because the employer matches, if you're employed, but there would be no employer there. So are you going to ask investors who have capital gains to pay on that again and match what again, get to a point of, I don't know, maybe meet in the middle at 8 or 10%. I don't know.
1: No, but as we know, when you add taxes like this, it reduces income to the federal government.
2: Oh, of course.
1: So you're actually,
2: it changes behavior.
1: You may be getting more money for Social Security, mm-hmm. but on the other end, you're getting less tax dollars. Remember, and we all know this because of the Obama-Hillary. It was Obama-Hillary, right?
2: Yes.
1: Yeah.
2: Charlie Gibson was the moderator.
1: Yep, asking Obama that when you raise capital gains taxes, you get less income. When you lower capital gains taxes, you get more income.
2: Right.
1: You actually get more taxes that are paid on the other end.
2: Right.
1: Because of the expansion of the economy. So he was asked, Charlie Gibson asked Obama the question, why would you do that? Because of a sense of fairness.
2: Yeah.
1: Not the reality of fairness, but a sense of fairness. What he was saying is people are so envious, jealous, and selfish
2: mm-hmm.
1: that all they care is what the label looks like, not what the consequences of it actually is.
2: Right. It would also, like, there is a death benefit for children, right? But that only goes to 18. Under Bernie's plan, it would be expanded to 22 if they're full-time students. So the ultimate plan is for the wealthy to get less than what they paid in. That's the ultimate plan. They're not going to promote that this way. They're saying expansion. But the expansion, basically, what they're trying to do is appeal to the middle class on that one. Go after the wealthy by, you know, again, lifting the cap, going after capital gains, and then limiting benefits ultimately in the end, which is the only way you can do that.
1: What it's actually doing, you're putting, again, a stealth tax. You want to stealth tax.
2: Mm-hmm.
1: The general public,
2: mm-hmm.
1: because you believe the public are a bunch of idiots and don't understand how economics works. Therefore, we do it in a stealth way, and that is politically viable.
2: Right. Right.
1: Wow.
2: Yep.
1: Meanwhile, great article that was written here. We were talking about socialism a lot. Only got a couple of minutes, but great article from Advocates for South Government Economic Liberty. No, Norway is not some democratic socialist paradise. Really interesting because this guy who wrote it, Joachim Buck, grew up in the Nordic countries. And he goes, someone visits Norway and Denmark, returns dazzled and envious of parental leave and universal child care, and asks why America refuses to copy what obviously works. On the day dedicated to celebrating America, the 4th of July, Nicholas Kristof of the New York Times wrote that America is so great that, in fact, it should be more like Norway if American companies can pay high wages and generous benefits to workers there. Kristof observed they could do so in New York, too. If only America was willing to embrace a little more social democracy and bigger government, this popular and recurring story goes, perhaps it could enjoy the same prosperity and flourishing that Norway does. I was born and raised in one Nordic country, have worked in another, and for the last 6 years have lived in a third, so I'm very familiar with our way of life. I've also spent much time in America, stunned and enamored of the way things are in this vast, diverse, and unruly union of states. Europeans are simultaneously fascinated and bewildered by America. Plenty of things are amazing about these United States, and quite a few things awful about the Nordics. I suspect American intellectuals dreaming about Norway without understanding its nature and trade-offs overlook both. Norwegian workers certainly have higher wages than those in many European countries, including those of fellow Scandinavians. But what the average American professional finds when they move to Norway, what they would notice if they move to Norway, isn't the generous parental leave, but the great loss of disposable income and material well-being. Norwegians' households average 30% less disposable income than those in the U.S., and the cost of everyday items is much higher. The Scandinavian bargain might look like free services, but it is a trade-off. More public goods, fewer private goods. Wow. When American politicians and intellectuals promise Nordic welfare states, most people imagine this happening automatically or by taxing the rich and everyone benefits. That's not the case in reality. The real Nordic model taxes earners more, 45% in Denmark, 40% in Norway, 41% in Sweden, compared to 25% in the United States, and charging flat tax added tax, the VAT. Broad welfare states require broad tax bases. Nordic welfare states are not financed by billionaires, but by ordinary workers.
2: Yeah.
1: We do live, I mean, we are economically illiterate in this country. We really, really
2: are.
1: We really are.
2: And people you have to choose to be that ignorant.
1: Yep.
2: Because there's no way you can say, well, I just didn't have any place I could learn it. You know, there's more information available to you now than ever. Yet, people don't.
1: We are Red Eye Radio.
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0: We are Red Eye Radio, and he's Eric Carly, and I'm Gary McNamara. Eric, I just don't understand this. You mean you had that $1 billion Powerball winner in Illinois. You know, yeah. The Powerball, you got a ton of states are in it. You got a lot of liberal states. Why are liberal states in the business of creating evil billionaires?
1: I thought about that, and I also thought, well, that new billionaire might leave Illinois now. Welcome to Texas or Florida.
0: The funny thing is, you put yourself in a situation if all of a sudden, you won $1 billion, and I'm sitting there thinking, I don't want that to happen in my life right now. I like my life the way that it is, and $1 billion would screw it up. I'm not going to give it away, but I don't want it to.
1: I'm not going to refuse it. I'm not going to turn it down. Right. But there is a psychology in effect there where you become, where you go from, likely not having, that kind of money. Billionaires aren't playing the lottery, to all of a sudden becoming, and after taxes, a multimillionaire. And it's a life changing event. It's also a full-time job keeping up with that money.
0: Might help my social life, though. Oh, I can meet more chicks.
1: Yeah. Well, you could. That's got that going for you.

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8: ABC News, I'm Dave Packer. Sources tell us that accused CEO killer Luigi Mangione plans to plead guilty to federal charges in the morning. This just weeks before the start of a state murder trial. A defense strategy, ABC legal analyst Dan Abrams?
9: If he was ever going to have an argument about double jeopardy, this is the way to do it. Plead guilty in the federal case, make an argument in New York State where it's very protective against double jeopardy, then he shouldn't be tried again.
8: Alarming reports about dangerous conditions on board the USS Abraham Lincoln aircraft carrier deployed in the Middle East for the better part of a year now. The report from the Military Times alleges at least one sailor attempted to go overboard. Senate Democrats say they've heard of water contamination and a shortage of basic supplies. Tennessee, Oklahoma, and Alabama all put prisoners to death Thursday. First time three men were executed by lethal injection in one day since 2010. This is ABC News.
6: from the LI News Radio Weather Center as we head through the day on Friday. Sunny with a high near 83. 20% chance of showers before 2 a.m. on Friday night. Partly cloudy with a low around 65. Taking a look at your weekend on Saturday. Sunny with a high near 81. Partly cloudy on Saturday night with a low around 65. And on Sunday, 30% chance of showers after 2 p.m. Partly sunny with a high near 82. Another chance of showers on Sunday night with a low around 69. From the LA News Weather Center, I'm Eli, the weather guy.
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0: Now, it's Red Eye Radio. Gary McNamara and Eric Harley talk about everything from politics to social issues and news of the day. Whether you're up late or you're just starting your day, welcome to the show from the Relief Factor Studios. This is Red Eye Radio.
1: We are Red Eye Radio. He is Eric Harley and I'm Gary McNamara. It happened again. The show's interfering with our conversation.
2: Listen, you people, or as our bosses call them, listeners, we need you to just calm down and just wait. You know, we'll get around to you when it's time.
1: We weren't ready.
2: Station manager is going, what's happening right now?
3: Well, we're sitting here talking, and all of a sudden it's like, well, what's going on? We have to go on the air.
2: It really is, at times, the pre-show meeting is, and then other times we just hit the ground running as soon as we get in. And, for me, that's about a minute till the top of the hour. So it was another crazy day. You and I were talking about, Leavitt leaving, or as we call her now, Leavitt. I was making an observation, just thinking about it. I thought, okay, it's before the midterms, you know, so you look at the, all right, is there anything to the jumping off of the Titanic? If, you know, there's this, that there are any internal showing the GOP isn't going to maintain the control of the House or the Senate, or would it look worse if they do lose and she gets out in December? And then I came to the conclusion that you came up with, you responded like, I don't know. I haven't put that much thought into it. and the thing is that it was kind of the point. There wasn't this big resounding, it was breaking news the other day, but it wasn't, she's moving on to, you know, spend more time with the family. That translates into, I've got a new gig at Fox News, probably, which is fine, but that happens. They rotate out, and quite frankly, the timing on the midterm, I think, it's not relevant. I don't think it's one way or the other.
1: Well, no, as I told you, I said, when she first came in, it was all, you know, again, you would see the influencers, the Republicans really loved her because she went after, but after a while, you come to realize nobody speaks for Trump.
2: Well, this is it. We learned that to a great extent during the first term, and Sarah Huckabee Sanders did a fantastic job with what, especially given what she had to deal with. And at one time, the messages were going backward that were so different between her message and then what the president would say on that same topic later that day, that they basically just decided. And this is where his campaign started. You go back to late 2015. And, you know, that small little war room they had in Trump Tower, and on the dry erase board, it said, let Trump be Trump. And exactly what you just said. And that is, it's hard to predict what he's going to say. But beyond that, he's his own spokesperson. And during that first term, they just decided to call off dailies for a while.
1: There isn't a president in my lifetime that's ever been out there as much as Trump. Every single day,
2: exactly.
1: Talking.
2: Exactly. Yeah.
1: And so at that point, the White House spokesperson becomes less important. It's
2: right.
1: That simple. When remember, Bush wasn't out there every day.
2: No.
1: And then Obama, right? You and I remember when we said Obama needs to shut up. And then he didn't do anything. There was no press conference. He hardly talked. It was like from April, this would have been 2009, from like April of 2009 until September, you hardly heard from him at all. And so at that particular point, the White House spokesperson becomes more critical for the press to figure out what's going on. And with Biden, he was never speaking, and when he spoke, it didn't make any sense.
2: Well, you couldn't hear it. Yeah.
1: So they needed somebody out there every day that didn't make any sense to promote, you know, the nonsensical things that he was saying, and that was, as we all know, our...
2: Karine Jean-Pierre.
1: Yeah, our lovely Karine Jean-Pierre.
2: Well, her book. that she went to, thumbing through her book. By the way, so thought, oh, she's going to write a book. And I thought, well, she kind of already has a book.
1: Yes.
2: The binder.
1: Here's how I look at it.
2: All right.
1: I told you I would never, ever serve in the White House.
2: Right.
1: You're too susceptible to lawsuits that can bankrupt you. Mm-hmm. And you don't make a lot of money.
2: Because every time you show up in front of, if you have to testify on Capitol Hill, it costs you $50,000 in lawyers.
1: And that goes back about 5, 6, 7 years ago.
2: Yeah. Yeah.
1: And,
2: yeah.
1: I remember it was Michael Caputo who said that when he was filling in for my old time slot at a station I worked at in Buffalo.
2: Mm-hmm.
1: And he said, and he wasn't making a great deal of money, so every time it's $50,000.
2: Yeah.
1: At least $50,000. You testify, that comes out of your pocket.
2: Right.
1: And, you know, and so it's not even, it's not even that you may lose in a lawsuit. It's just the legal fees if you're called to testify 3 or 4 times. She makes probably now, what does she probably make? Between, I think probably like $175,000, $185,000 is what she makes.
2: Mm.
1: And so you look at it, it's like, okay, I've done my thing. I can write my book. I can be I can, you know, take care of my kids, and I can make more money being on Fox News 3 or 4 times a week, and I can set that up from home.
2: And I would say this, and I think two people could answer this. Well, they definitely could answer this question, or confirm this, her and of course, Sarah Huckabee Sanders. With this particular president who sleeps 3.5 minutes a day, you're basically on call. You're on the job 24/7. I mean, you're on the job 24/7 anyway, because if anything happens and something has to, a statement has to come out, you know, I guess with the exception of maternity leave, for female spokespersons, you're going to be working all the time. It's all the time. It's non-stop. But with this particular president, you're having to either stay up with him, which is more the case, or stay ahead of him, which has probably never been the case, in terms of possibilities. This is a job that demands everything from you. That's a job that demands with any president, but this particular president doesn't sleep. He's always, and as you mentioned, he's always in front of the media. He's always talking to them. And so there's that. I mean, because whatever he said, you know, getting on Marine One or whatever, in to the media, whatever questions he was answering, and sometimes he goes on for a long time. Then you're going to have to, all right, make notes. And then she's got to put that out to basically all the staffers, all the memos have to go out. I can't imagine what the job is like. So she was very good, at her job. She is very good at her job. I mean, her energy has been constant. So I could see, I wouldn't say a burnout factor, but it's like, all right. And this happens again. The cycle is, I don't know what it is on the average, but you know, a couple of years in. All right. Yeah.
1: Yeah. I guess for me, I look at the White House spokesperson. I've gone through so many of them where it's not a big deal to me. Mm-hmm. Didn't even like when you came in and I just said, I really haven't thought about it at all. It's Trump. And because of social media and everything else, the White House spokesperson, unless you have, remember, Karine Jean-Pierre was like the WNBA.
2: Mm-hmm.
1: When you're saying insane things every single day,
2: mm-hmm.
1: it just is, and when you have a president that hides, it just highlights it more, and especially when you have somebody who is comical entertainment, and she was going through that binder. You know, that became part of our, you know, pop culture because it was just so bizarre with Karine Jean-Pierre, Levitt.
2: Mm-hmm.
1: She simply would go out and say, you know, she was prepared
2: yeah.
1: to go after the reporters.
2: Yep.
1: She would, as a White House spokesperson is supposed to do, defend the president each and every day. But really, since she's been on maternity leave, you really haven't seen almost anything from anybody right. but the president.
2: Well,
1: and with him out there every single day, she almost, that position to me almost becomes meaningless for the Republicans or the president.
2: Well, to the extent of during the first term, they just quit doing dailies for a long time, remember?
1: Yeah. Yeah.
2: It really is the polar opposite of the Biden years. Biden couldn't speak for himself, and Karine Jean-Pierre couldn't speak for herself or him. You know, they both had problems forming sentences. And here, she's very capable, Leavitt, but, you know, Trump, again, the media's out there following Trump. You know, I mean, he's doing gaggles on Air Force One, you know, and it's a very different dynamic. For me, I think the thought came basically primarily based on the timing and the midterms. I was just thinking about the midterms, and, you know, we're pretty much now done with the primaries, and heading into the home stretch. And then I thought, well, yeah, it's kind of irrelevant, you know, one way or the other, because it's one of those cycles. But, I would love to get former press house, or White House press secretaries, together on a panel and just talk about the job itself.
1: Yeah.
2: Not about the issues, yeah. but
1: you're
2: just
1: not,
2: the job
1: you're not
2: going to
1: get that.
2: No. Well, I know that.
1: Well, you did. I mean, in a way you
2: but
1: did.
2: I would love to get it.
1: Well, in a way you sort of did with Karine Jean-Pierre with the book.
2: Mm-hmm. Well, I could just take the book from her. I don't need her to be there. So if I had any questions for her.
1: But, no, you know, no, but I mean, you know, but you're not going to have, and you haven't had any of Trump's spokespeople. You know, they've gone on and I got mind blank for the Arkansas governor for a moment here.
2: Sarah Huckabee Sanders.
1: Mm-hmm. You know, she just went and, you know, went there. Mm-hmm. You know, you really don't have a tell-all book.
2: No. That's not what I was saying. What I mean is them talking about just the daily aspects of the job of what you, okay, first thing we do is we have meetings. Then we go, you know, through this, we go through that. And, you know, how long the days are.
1: Oh, yeah, that's
2: and
1: pretty,
2: else.
1: But that's pretty well known. That's pretty well known.
2: Yeah, hearing that from them, you know, something I would be curious about. I know it's not going to happen. It's just something that, man, it would be cool to see.
1: Apparently we mm-hmm. have a difference in our passion towards White House spokespeople.
2: Well, no, it's because I guess at the end of it, I'm wondering about the necessity of the job itself in the future. Because in today's world with the, all of the social media and how active everyone is on social media, I don't see a time where we go back to like the Bush years where they weren't out there every day. Maybe it will happen. I don't know, but I don't see that. I think that the people are going to expect that they're talking straight to the media every day.
1: I think it's as simple as we've seen it. When you have a president who doesn't talk at all, that position becomes more important. When you have a president who talks 10 times a day about every single issue, it becomes less important because you don't need to go to a representative.
2: That's my point.
1: Of the president. You just go to the president.
2: That's exactly my point.
1: Social media, I would look at it the opposite. That with social media being so active, if the president isn't going to talk, you need somebody out there to clarify what the positions are every day, especially when the president's hiding.
2: Exactly my point. But I wonder if there is going to be this now, if it's changed to the point of they have to be out there, they're going to be vocal. Well, there's so much access, you know, well, with the exception of Biden when he would go out the back door, to load onto Marine One. That's, you know, if the Democrats win, any Democrat wins in 28, you know, it's going to be whoever it is, it's going to be an activist. They're going to be a radical activist, which means they're going to be loud. They're going to be out there every day. And so I'm guessing the same will happen if J.D. Vance wins in 28. You know, he's out there a hell of a lot. And so it just becomes that press house secretary, White House press secretary becomes less relevant. And maybe we're just heading into that age of that being kind of a permanent thing.
1: We are Red Eye Radio.
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0: We are Red Eye Radio. He's Eric Carly, and I'm Gary McNamara. So I thought I was just going through social media, and I saw this post, and I thought to myself, oh, okay, this shows you where we are in the United States. And I realized, no, it doesn't. It's like salary needed to live comfortably in the United States. A single adult, $89,000. National average, $93,000. Two working adults and two children, $190,000. A bourbon collector, $647,000.
1: A bourbon collector.
0: I have no idea whether those figures are accurate or not. I think that was the setup. Yeah, and I'm sitting there going, oh, really? Okay, what about the bourbon collector at the end? I'm like,
1: I saw where Jim Gaffigan, I had seen some clips on YouTube. He started his own bourbon company. Or he came out with his own bourbon. I don't know if it's a company, but maybe there might be a company making his bourbon for him. But I didn't even know the guy drank. And so, he did a whole stand-up special on bourbon. But then I saw the other day the headline where he won like best new bourbon or something at some bourbon awards. I didn't know they had bourbon awards. I have no clue what I'm doing on bourbon. First of all, I don't drink. But I don't know what I'm doing on wine, bourbon. I wouldn't know a good bourbon from, a bad bourbon.
0: I'll come clean here.
1: Yeah.
0: I've never had a glass of bourbon. I've never had a glass of scotch.
1: I've had a taste of both because my son, who's very knowledgeable, and he doesn't drink it, but he worked at for a restaurant company, and it was on Christmas Eve one year. He says, okay, here's the difference. And then I still didn't get it. It's like, I just don't care enough about it. Probably.
0: That's like when somebody told me, they said, you just haven't smoked a good cigar.
1: No.
0: And they gave me a real good cigar. It was not Cuban.
1: Yeah.
0: They gave me with this, and I just tried it and I just went, no. I will always be a second hand cigar smoker.
1: Yeah.
0: If I'm out golfing, if people go, you want a cigar? No, I don't think so. But you mind if I smoke it? No, I love the smell. I'm a second hand

0: cigar smoker. And that, this goes back about 20 years ago, the people I used to golf with all the time.
1: Yeah.
0: Gary doesn't smoke cigars. No, no, no. He's a secondhand cigar smoker.
1: Yeah.
0: It's like that and diesel. They, well, not any more diesel, but the old diesel smell.
1: Oh, man. Yeah. No, that's, I love the smell of diesel.
0: I know.
1: I love the smell of diesel in the morning. Smells like victory.

0: NBC News, I'm Dave Packer. Sources tell us that accused CEO killer Luigi Mangione plans to plead guilty to federal charges in the morning. This just weeks before the start of a state murder trial. A defense strategy, ABC legal analyst Dan Abrams?
1: If he was ever going to have an argument about double jeopardy, this is the way to do it. Plead guilty in the federal case, make an argument in New York State where it's very protective against double jeopardy, then he shouldn't be tried again.
0: Alarming reports about dangerous conditions on board the USS Abraham Lincoln aircraft carrier deployed in the Middle East for the better part of a year now. The report from the Military Times alleges at least one sailor attempted to go overboard. Senate Democrats say they've heard of water contamination and a shortage of basic supplies. Tennessee, Oklahoma, and Alabama all put prisoners to death Thursday. First time three men were executed by lethal injection in one day since 2010. This is ABC News.
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1: And I'm Gary McNamara along with Eric Harley. 2028. I saw something on X yesterday. 2028 for the Republicans. Who might be the candidates coming up in just a minute?
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1: I saw this interesting yesterday. There was a post that Ron DeSantis, governor of Florida, responded to. And it said, breaking, the U.S. federal government has posted a record July budget deficit of $432 billion. Wow. It was just the other day. It was the government projected that the deficit for the year will go from $1.9 trillion to $2.1 trillion for the year. One of the reasons is because of the tariffs that have to be paid back to the companies and mm-hmm. the interest on top of that that has to be paid. And so that adds, that's part of what is added to the deficit.
2: Mm-hmm.
1: And did you see the story in the Wall Street Journal the other day about how earnings of some of these major companies that are getting billions of dollars in tariff refunds back are responsible for some of their great earnings now?
2: Right.
1: Because of the tariff refunds, this money is coming back. Some say they may share it with the consumer, but there's no way really to figure it out. I forgot who it was. I know FedEx is going to try to do it. I forgot the other company that said, well, we're going to try to do it, but there's no way we really can figure out what consumer gets what.
2: Well, that it kind of just has to be spread out in, like, if it's retail. I don't know if Walmart, I want to say Walmart said it, but I can't be for sure on that. I'd have to double check that. But basically they were going to pass savings on, you know, to their customers. But the thing is you don't see that. You're not going to see something on the shelf next to the price. Hey, this price is lowered as a result of getting money back from the tariffs. You know, you're not going to see that, direct correlation. And it's just going to be, oh, look, this is on sale. And so people don't, again, it's at the end of it, where is their checking account? Where is their, you know, where's their, how much money do they have left at the end of the month? And it's all about pricing. So I don't know. And I don't know. I didn't get a timeline on how long it's going to take to do all these refunds, but it's going to take a while. It's going to keep going for quite some time.
1: And then the ones now that the lawsuits are on now, the tariffs are less on some of these things than they were before.
2: Yeah.
1: But the lawsuits again have been filed on Trump with the latest tariffs. And if they win on that one, that will have to be refunded again mm-hmm. back to the companies. And there's a tons of lawsuits from consumer groups. That really wasn't the point I was trying to make, but I've taken myself off the path that I was going down.
2: That never happens on this show.
1: No, never. But Ron DeSantis responded. But there's the tweet. U.S. federal government has posted a record July budget deficit of $432 billion, and Ron DeSantis posted the failure of Doge in one sentence.
2: Yeah.
1: And most of the comments are saying, yeah, but Congress had to do something and Congress didn't do anything. And no, there are less, there are fewer people, on the government payroll, and it's been a success. And there is, you know, we have discovered fraud and we have done things and they are focusing on that. And there, and those comments are absolutely correct mm-hmm. on that.
2: Mm-hmm.
1: The problem is when you come up with the program and you sell something that we knew was never possible, and we said it at the time, and were severely criticized by members, by people, by some of our own listeners, but we were right. We said when they were out there, you know, Elon Musk and Trump, we're going to cut $2 trillion because that was the first figure. Then they went down to $1 trillion. And we said, well, if they can get to 100, if they get $100 billion, that will be unbelievable, knowing the makeup of the federal government. From what we know right now, it's probably between 100 and 150 billion is what they will, you know, what they will save. But as the president said, when they said, well, you're spending all these new programs. Well, yeah, we got rid of the programs that Doge was funding that were useless, but we're going to fund our own programs. So it was never about cutting, but that's what they were selling. We're mm-hmm. going to cut the, we're going to cut the, we are go, with, because of Doge and then because of the tariffs, we're going to save $2 trillion. We're, you know, it's more of the tariffs, but there's not going to be any, income tax anymore. We're going to pay. It was all BS.
2: Yeah.
1: They right. oversold and under delivered. Right. Doesn't matter whether Congress is involved. When you're the one marketing it, you get the blame.
2: Yeah.
1: And so I was, even if you don't deserve all the blame because of the way the system is messed up, that's just the way it works in politics. But I was thinking, because we, you know, when you look at, a lot of people talk about 2028. We talked about it earlier this week when, you have, Kamala Harris still in the lead. And it's just like, wow.
2: Mm.
1: We haven't talked much about the Republican side. And when I saw DeSantis write that, the failure of Doge in one sentence, I went, is he running in 2028? And I look at it this way. Right now, I think Peggy Noonan had a column on it. I mean, it's a lot of the same stuff that we have said. The president has lost his base on Iran.
2: Mm-hmm.
1: He's lost his base on inflation.
2: Yeah.
1: He's lost it. When he enacted the new tariffs, you didn't see sis, boom, rah, rah, rah like you did before.
2: Mm-hmm.
1: Every right. Republican knows the vulnerabilities of the two things. You know, where Trump was, well, there were actually three things. One, he succeeded at, and that was, you know, illegal immigration and closing the border. The other two things were the economy and how he handled foreign relations.
2: Mm-hmm.
1: He's lost his base on both of those. They yeah. still support him, and they'll still vote for a Republican, and they'll still come out and say, I support Trump. You know, the other thing that we brought up is when Trump was giving the speech on socialism and communism, yet he and J.D. Vance believe in taking equity, and even they've used the word ownership in large companies like AI companies.
2: Mm-hmm.
1: You can't come out and say you're against socialism and communism and then promote it.
2: Yeah, right.
1: That hurts you with your conservative base. So I look at it, Trump is done. You know, he's... His time is over. Did you see Fox News? Trump answers the question of whether he will serve a third term or whether he will try to serve a third term. I'm like, what a clickbait that is.
2: Yeah. Well, yeah. First of all, who's asking the question in a serious tone that's part of the media?
1: Right. I mean, right. The left, you know, he can't. It's like, it's impossible. It's like Trump could not stay after he was out of office.
2: And by the way, the Constitution, he knows that.
1: Yeah, he knows that. The Constitution deals with it. But Fox News, the way they had the headline, you know, the initial headline, Trump answers the question. It's like, shut up.
2: Yeah.
1: You know, I mean, it's just don't be stupid like Democrats. Don't be like, look, here's the thing here from Red Eye Radio. Don't be like the WNBA.
2: Or the ad at the very bottom of the front page at foxnews.com. Learn how to burn 10 pounds of belly fat overnight with eating just this one thing. You know what I mean?
1: I still like the best thing about FoxNews.com is where they have all the serious stories. And then it's like, you know, this actress in a bikini on a beach. Well, damn it. I need that. I need that kind of relief from all this hard news you've been covering. I've been looking for a bikini story. Thank you for that bikini story.
2: No, the one I saw the other day was that Donna Mills is going to have an OnlyFans page.
1: Yeah. I saw that and just moved on very quickly.
2: Yeah.
1: You know, it's, and by the way.
2: Shouldn't that be OnlyFans?
1: If you say that's ageism on that part, well, yes, but I hold the same standard for myself.
2: There's times when ageism applies.
1: Yes. I should not be showing any part of my body, even my ankles,
2: right,
1: to anyone anywhere. I'm an old man.
2: Well, I've only ever gone to a professional massage to get a professional massage one time, and the lady says, "Okay, you can disrobe to the point of that you're comfortable with, and I'll be right back." She leaves. I put on two sweaters and four pairs of jeans.
1: I'm thinking of George Costanza getting the massage. Now.
2: I don't like other people touching me, but there's seriously, I mean, you know, getting back to that story, it's like, why would you even, who asked the question on a third term?
1: Right. But the DeSantis story that I want to get back to, when I saw that, I went, is he running? Because you look at the possibilities right now, what you hear is, of course, J.D. Vance, Marco Rubio, even though Rubio says he won't run. Well, who else would run? Who else would run? What other Democrats that would have? And when I saw DeSantis do that, I went, I think he's running.
2: No, I think it's always.
1: Because anybody who runs against J.D. Vance will say, do you want Trump 2.0?
2: Yeah.
1: And if the economy, if prices have not gotten to the point of where they should be, and Trump, for example, keeps doing what he is doing, which has lost his base on Iran, he's doing it with the Strait of Hormuz. Wall of steel, wall of steel. You got on Fox News, all the ex-generals around there saying, well, it's a blockade. We can keep Iran out of it, but we still have hardly any ships moving through the Strait of Hormuz. They still control that. They all got to do is fire off a missile. Doesn't matter whether they have a navy or an army. If they can shoot a missile, the boats aren't going to go through. That's the problem.
2: Mm-hmm.
1: And everyone knows it. It's self-evident, but the president has to do that. And then when it came out yesterday about the Kennedy Center again, well, he's sneaking his name in there. You know, the basic repairs done by Donald Trump. People didn't vote for him for that.
2: No.
1: They voted for him to get prices down, to open the border. No, that was Biden's job, to open the border, to close the border, and to be strong on foreign relations.
2: Mm-hmm. Yeah.
1: And right now he's lost his base on his base he's lost. You don't see them. The influencers are gone on social media, you know, cheerleading his every move. That's a problem. When they go quiet and when Republicans go quiet, that's how you know there's a problem. They'll still defend Trump, but they've gone quiet in defending prices and Iran. Gone.
2: Well,
1: except for the fact that, well, at least he went in and he's put them back, which is true. But the fact that he's attempting to manage the war is the thing that is just infuriating Republicans right now.
2: Right.
1: That's a problem. And DeSantis doesn't have any of that baggage. J.D. Vance would.
2: Yeah.
1: We are Red Eye Radio.
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0: We are Red Eye Radio. He's Eric Carling. I'm Gary McNamara. The problem with figuring out what will happen in 2028 for the Republicans is we just don't know where we're going to be issue-wise. We just don't know here at this point what it's going to look like. We know where Democrats are, socialism. Yeah. So it's easy to figure them out with Republicans like Marco Rubio, very popular, probably I think the most popular Republican right now. But certainly, I don't know on the issues, what he's going to promote if he ran in 2028 and he says he won't if J.D. Vance runs.
1: I don't see J.D. Vance not running.
0: Right. And so how does he separate himself from Trump? DeSantis, people like him because he's the guy that seems like he's getting stuff done, but his personality doesn't bother me, but it rubs a ton of people the wrong way for some reason.
1: Yeah. It's, you know, I think it had to do with the primary, you know, where he primaried against Trump, but there's the question too. Okay. Great governor, but does that translate to the White House,
0: yep,
1: you know, for DeSantis? So we'll see.
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8: 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From the city to the tips of the North and South Fork, all the news from our island in one place. 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
9: ABC News, I'm Dave Packer. Growing concerns over conditions and stress levels aboard the USS Abraham Lincoln after a staggering 250 days at sea, including more than 200 consecutive days without a single port call. ABC senior Pentagon reporter Louis Martinez.
10: Essentially, the carrier has been on 24-hour combat operations. Yes, there was a lull in the fighting with the ceasefires and all that, but what we really have seen is that every day, continual operations, planes taking off on combat missions, on training missions, the ship sometimes even came under attack.
9: Sources telling ABC News alleged CEO killer Luigi Mangione could change his plea to guilty as early as Friday, with his state trial just weeks away. President Trump's hand-picked Kennedy Center board voting to close the center for 2 years for renovations. And according to Democratic Congresswoman Joyce Beatty, the board's also moving forward with adding Trump's name back somewhere in the building. This is ABC News.
11: From the LA News Radio Weather Center, as we head through the day on Friday, sunny with a high near 83, 20% chance of showers before 2 a.m. on Friday night, partly cloudy with a low around 65. Taking a look at your weekend on Saturday, sunny with a high near 81, partly cloudy on Saturday night with a low around 65. And on Sunday, 30% chance of showers after 2 p.m., partly sunny with a high near 82. Another chance of showers on Sunday night with a low around 69. From the LA News Weather Center, I'm Eli, the weather guy.
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16: 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I've been around a long time, but I'm truly humbled when I see the real battles our brave, paralyzed veterans have faced defending our freedom and when they come home.
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2: 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Gary McNamara and Eric Harley talk about everything from politics to social issues and news of the day. 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
3: All across America, we are Red Eye Radio. We know what a woman is.
23: Well, I'm pretty sure. I mean, I'm not a rocket scientist or nothing, but
3: my
23: yeah.
3: my definition of a woman
23: is
3: the sex that ignores me.
23: I don't know.
3: All right, I'm kidding.
23: I don't know, because you have to include guys on that, too. So, I'm not sure that gets it.
3: Everybody ignores me. That's okay.
23: Everyone ignores you. cis men and cis women all ignore you.
3: Cis. Well, I've been called a sissy.
23: Well, that's what I was going to say. Does that not resemble, like you said back in the day, they called you a femme?
3: Yes.
23: Like earlier during the break. In the production room.
3: By the way, this is when I was a child. I want to make that clear. People weren't walking around when I was a 30-year-old man going, you're a femme.
23: Yeah. Well, I don't know. You weren't in the production room 5 minutes ago, but it's. You know what? What happens in the production room stays in the production room. Am I right, guys? Yeah. All right. I don't have my glasses on. I hope that was a thumb they gave me. But anyway, yeah, no. We can't, I think we can define, I look, I'm not a doctor.
3: I'm not a doctor.
23: I'm not a doctor.
3: Well, you're qualified then to be a Supreme Court justice.
23: Oh my gosh, the ridiculous answers over the years from the left. You know what a woman is? Well, there's many types of women. That's not the question.
3: Yeah, that's not the, we know that.
23: Yeah. Oh, trust me, we know. We know.
3: Well, but here's the thing that I love, because I find the whole WNBA thing the most entertaining thing right now in sports, and it's not what's going on the court. Well, I mean, well, occasionally some of the stuff on the court is, but it's not directly tied to putting the ball in the basket. It's the zoo surrounding it that I find to be the most entertaining thing, because what it comes down to it, we're talking about, as we said the other day when we told some of the coaches, just get back to put ball in basket, you know, because, but basically that's what it is.
23: Yeah.
3: It's, you know, it's a game.
23: Right.
3: And so everything surrounding this where, okay, the serious meeting was held by the general managers and the ownership and anybody, the union and everything else to discuss what we're going to do and how we're going to finally figure out how to define a woman. I mean, this stuff is hilarious because it's so bizarre. And I'm thinking to myself, I don't have a lot of life left. Not as much as somebody who's 20. Am I ever going to be in a room with all these people? I've never been in a room. I've been in a room maybe with, for a couple of minutes with, the last time would have been that couple that I met at my hotel back up, the hotel I stay at when I go to Buffalo about, you know, 5 months ago.
23: To be clear, you weren't in a room with them.
3: No, I was not in a room with them.
23: You were in the bar with them. Yeah. To be very clear.
3: Yes. I was in,
23: when you say in the room with them and then you mention hotel, that's, people might get the wrong idea.
3: Thank you for correcting that.
23: Yeah.
3: And that was the last encounter I had with people that made no sense.
23: Yeah.
3: But what, could you imagine being in, and this is the thing we've always talked about, all these things get workshopped. They have meetings about this.
23: Oh, yeah.
3: But could you imagine being in that WNBA meeting and going, are you people out of your freaking minds? I mean, that's the point where we're at now. That's why when we have said, and still you have an occasional person in Hollywood or sports come out and say, well, I think that all sides need to come together.
23: How? Both sides.
3: How?
23: Both sides.
3: Tell me how.
23: How do you come together
3: on the insanity of the radical transgender movement? I did see a headline that said, well, the WNBA and the general managers did not discount the fact that men may soon be in the NBA. And I'm like, what a beautiful headline.
23: I mean, yeah.
3: I think they may be taking liberties with the headline, but if they didn't come out and absolutely say, no, we're going to do this, and if they need to discuss it, they have opened up that narrative.
23: Yeah.
3: And so it's just, I mean, it is the most damn entertaining thing. Yeah, I know the new Reacher is on, but he's an idiot. Not the character.
23: Yeah.
3: It was Alan
23: Ritson. Yeah, I quit watching it. After season two, I was done.
3: I saw that it was on. And it was like, Reacher. It's like,
23: I'll read the books.
3: Yeah. And you've made me now.
23: I can't read, but I'll read the books.
3: You now made me prefer the Scientologist view of that.
23: Yeah.
3: With Tom Cruise.
23: Yeah. So. I definitely prefer that now.
3: But it's the most entertaining thing. I was listening to WBAP here in Dallas, Fort Worth.
23: Mm-hmm.
3: And it was, the midday talk show host,
23: mm-hmm.
3: Matt Locke, and he was talking about it. Not Matt Locke, not the character from the movie.
23: Right.
3: But I turned him on the other day as I'm driving around and I'm just dying laughing. I'm finding it incredibly humorous to hear other conservatives talk about it. And everybody like, can you believe they're doing this? And then they said this. And then I'm roaring in hysteria going down the road, even though you and I have covered it, 1,000 times over the last 12, 13 years. And I was thinking about this the other day. Do you remember when you and I were sitting here probably 12, 13 years ago and talking about it? And we would get response saying, guys, look, you're making a mountain out of a molehill. This isn't going to go anywhere. And we went, yeah, it is. And if it does, it's going to kill feminism. Saw somebody ask that the other day. They go, well, where are the feminists on this? I go, there are no feminists anymore on the left. They're gone.
23: Mm-hmm, mm-hmm.
3: The feminists now are all in favor of men dictating to women what women should do.
23: Yeah.
3: That's what feminism is about today.
23: Right.
3: You know, we must abide by what the man says. I mean, this stuff is absolutely, it's hilarious, the arguments that they're attempting to make, and watch them stumble this week. I can't tell you last weekend when Ennis Cantor Freedom. I forgot he added Freedom to his last name. I can't think of the other guy's name. You know, when they came out, I mean, it was just, there was one tweet the other day that one of them put out that was just hilarious.
23: Mm-hmm.
3: It was basically that it was, if you're truly a transgender, then cut off your body parts. And he responded, well, no, that's completely wrong. You can't make that. you can't say that to me because I believe that my male part is actually a female part. It was hilarious. I mean, it's like the defense is to answer the left with your own pretend insanity. That's the defense.
1: With their own playbook.
3: Yes, it's hilarious.
1: And they act as if, and I'm waiting for one of them to say, when that happens, someone on the left to say in that argument, that's insane.
23: Oh, so you finally getting it, huh?
3: And it was funny because I was watching Riley Gaines, you know, when the announcement came of the two former NBA players, and she can't stop laughing.
23: Yeah.
3: Because this is perfect. This is great. And so I don't know. I just, you know, because it just, it's dominated the last 10 days of the news. Mm-hmm. It really, really, mm-hmm. really has. Mm-hmm. Except for, and I can't believe that it's a national story. I saw the New York Post on it. I mean, it became a national story that the Buffalo Bills new stadium, there are some seats that are obstructed, partially obstructed from the field. I'm just like, that's a national story?
23: Yeah, why?
3: I mean, it's all over the place. And yeah. I saw New York Post, and well, the designer said, well, no, we got to make it that way because they build stadiums differently. They make them steeper. And if you make them steeper, there's going to be some areas, but they're basically saying if you got a problem, whatever, you saw a virtual video of it, you knew it was going to be in front of you. Some claim they did not. And the team said, well, we'll take care of it. But there was no design flaw. It's how we make the stadiums these days. Mm. Every stadium has, you know, has it. And it's just it's like, and that's really that's a nothing burger story.
23: Yeah.
3: You know, now
23: right.
3: some of the new taxes and stuff like that, if you buy merchandise, that was real, because people are like furious. Well, we're having to pay for everything. The owner is in pain. It's like the people that go on the taxpayer are paying for everything. What, you just wake up?
23: Yeah.
3: Just wake up. Right. Where have you been, Rip Van Winkle? I mean, it's just like, of course they do. And it's just like, well, and somebody posted the other day, they're like, yeah, but when Josh Allen comes out of the field, everybody will forget about it and they'll go on to something else. But the WNBA is hilarious, but there is a legit serious side to this. Hmm. There is a legit serious side. It's the response, you know, from the left. It's, you know, when the Seattle owner came out and was screaming at, you know, a couple of 15-year-old girls for saying that only women, you know, should play against women in competitive sports, you know, screaming. And then she gets suspended. And then just everything that has happened since then, how it's turned into, or they tried to turn it into a racist thing.
23: Mm.
3: That's Sophie Cunningham, that racist transphobe.
23: Yeah.
3: Oh my gosh. It's just,
23: yeah.
3: And now they're throwing it right back at him. Go, are you guys going to be transphobic? Or are you going to allow men in here? Well, we don't like, because a lot of this is, these players don't really mean it. How do you know? You can't question that.
1: How do you know that?
3: Yeah, you can't question that. You're the one that set the standard. You can't question it. Well, we can question what we want to question. Doesn't work that way.
1: Well, what if they, again, what if that's how they feel, how they identify while on the court, but not off the court? So, what if they, in the off season, don't identify that way, but during the season, they do.
3: Yeah,
1: you don't get to tell someone how they identify. Those are your rules.
3: That's where the whole floating gender came up.
1: Yeah.
3: The whole floating gender is you float between it for whatever you want.
1: That's it.
3: You guys came up with it.
1: It's your rule book.
3: Right.
1: So much fun. The most entertaining the WNBA has been.
3: I put that to my buddies yesterday. I said, you know, the WNBA is now the most entertaining sports in America. It has now surpassed what the NFL does on the field.
1: Yeah.
3: What about soccer? Soccer sucks.
1: Yeah, come on, soccer. No, I'm getting season tickets to the WNBA or the WNBA debates. That's what
3: WNBA debates.
1: Yeah, the pregame debates.
4: Apparently everybody knows my sarcasm because I don't get anything anymore when I say soccer sucks. Remember the first time I said it years ago? What do you mean? Soccer, high school. It's like,
23: it could be that more people know that soccer sucks.
4: Okay. But as we've always said before, we really don't. People like what in music and in sports, people like what they like.
23: Well, it's,
4: we have fun because people are so sensitive to it. That's where the fun is. That's
23: well, it's something I prefer, or if there's something I don't prefer, for me to come out and then rail against it. It's like the vegans who railed against McDonald's. So what? Keep driving.
4: But you remember when you and I, it must be going back 12, 13 years ago, we're sitting here saying the only people in the country defending biological women are men.
23: Mm-hmm. For the longest time,
4: you could not find women. And we said, it's not going to change until women are willing to step up. Now, these women were being threatened.
23: Yep.
4: You know, in the Ivy League, we know what happened there. They were being threatened.
23: Still being threatened.
4: Intimidated, bullied.
23: In a different yeah. way. And the ones yeah. who are speaking out.
4: Right.
23: Briley Gaines, her story is well known now.
4: Yeah. And women have stepped up and it had to happen. It was going to happen. We were encouraging it from the very, very beginning, but mm-hmm. we saw this coming and we had said a long time ago, the left doesn't even understand that feminism is dead if this happens. And it ended up feminism is dead and the liberal Democrat women don't care.
23: Right.
4: They wish to be subservient to what the man says.
23: Yep.
4: It's amazing.
23: Yeah. Yeah. Yep.
4: What I like, you know who's the most intimidated bunch right now? People that are gay and lesbian that aren't for the whole radical transgender movement. They are, we get email from them. I get email from them all the time.
23: Yeah, yeah.
4: What you guys fail to recognize is we're afraid to come out because it's become part of the LGBTQ
23: plus
4: the everything else in there.
23: Mm-hmm.
4: You know, that they're not gay. This isn't about being gay.
23: Mm-hmm.
4: It's completely what are they doing here? That they are the ones right now that are so afraid to come out and say anything about that.
23: Right. Yeah.
4: We get these messages all the time. It's just like we're afraid to do it because it's like you have to be lockstep in this insanity.
23: Right.
4: Otherwise you're shunned. And he goes, and it's got nothing to do with being gay.
23: Right.
4: We are Red Eye Radio.
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0: We are on our radio. He's Eric Carly, and I'm Gary McNamara. Wow. Coming up following the bottom of the hour, we will hear from a Democratic congressman who actually admits what we have been saying, but I don't believe that was his intention. And a great article written, because somebody brought it up the other day. Some Democrat brought it up the other day. We need to be more like Norway. They haven't been paying attention the last few years. That argument has been thrown out completely. And it's funny because I was reading this one article on it from Advocates for Self-Government, Economic Liberty. And it says, no, Norway is not some Democrat socialist paradise. And the subheadline, I kept reading, Texas claims half a middle class paychecks leaving. I go, Texas? I read it like five times. Texas? What's Texas? I'm getting to be old. It said taxes. Texas. Taxes, yes. Claim half the middle class.
1: Yeah.
0: I was just like, and I didn't just read it a second time or a third time or a fourth time. It was a fifth time before I figured out what the hell was going on.
1: Well, you got to go at it every time, I guess. It's, or get your glasses.

0: concerns over conditions and stress levels aboard the USS Abraham Lincoln after a staggering 250 days at sea, including more than 200 consecutive days without a single port call. ABC senior Pentagon reporter Louis Martinez.
1: Essentially, the carrier has been on 24-hour combat operations. Yes, there was a lull in the fighting with the ceasefires and all that, but what we really have seen is that every day, continual operations, planes taking off on combat missions, on training missions, the ship sometimes even came under attack.
0: Sources telling ABC News alleged CEO killer Luigi Mangione could change his plea to guilty as early as Friday, with his state trial just weeks away. President Trump's hand-picked Kennedy Center board voting to close the center for 2 years for renovations, and according to Democratic Congresswoman Joyce Beatty, the board's also moving forward with adding Trump's name back somewhere on the building. This is ABC News.
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1: We are Eric Harley. We are Red Eye Radio. He's Eric Harley. We aren't Eric Harley. He is Eric Harley. I'm Gary McNamara.
2: That's, you know, it's important to get the names straight.
1: We are.
2: I mean, we don't really care what you call us. We've been called a lot of things.
1: What was the
2: We've
1: ape?
2: Been called worse.
1: Or what was the lion or whatever it was we are?
2: Huh?
1: We are. Remember the lion or the ape or whatever it was?
2: Cecil.
1: Cecil, we are.
2: I am Cecil.
1: That's right. I am Cecil.
2: Someone actually made the t-shirt. I am Cecil.
1: Coming up in just 1 minute, what a Democrat congressperson said, but don't think he fully thought out coming up in a minute.
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1: All right. So yesterday we actually had right at this time, I think. Remember we had our Chris Matthews update?
2: Oh, yeah, yeah.
1: And Chris Matthews was saying he rejects everything and of the DSA, the Democrat Socialist of America, and they're not who Democrats are. And we just went, stop it. You know, you're attempting to separate yourself. You created it.
2: Right.
1: The creation of the Democrat Socialist of America came from the insane ideas of the so-called, quote, moderates of the Democratic Party over the last decade. And we went point by point on it. It wasn't. The whole radical transgender movement came from the so-called, quote, moderate Democrats.
2: Mm-hmm.
1: The defunding, like Chris Matthews is out there saying, this thing about open borders, and that was created by moderate Democrats,
2: yeah.
1: Quote, moderate mm-hmm. Democrats. We
2: right.
1: don't believe there are any, or
2: right.
1: very few.
2: Yeah.
1: Fetterman, maybe one or two more.
2: Mm-hmm.
1: That would really be it. But all of these crazy things that they came up with, defund the army, you have to have army. We have no idea where that came from. It came from the mainstream of the Democratic Party promoting defund the police in 2020. You know, so please stop it. Everybody thinks the same.
2: Yeah.
1: Excuse me. The majority of the Democratic Party thinks the same.
2: Mm-hmm.
1: The reason that they're talking about the great big tent, because on the surface, when you look at it, well, we're all a big tent. You're including what? Communism in your tent? Really? Communism is part of your big tent? There's nothing that you reject? Well, why would you say that? It's so outrageous. You know, why would you say that? Because it's what you believe. There's no other way that I can look at it. Mainstream Democrats believe what the Democrat Socialist of America, for the most part, want.
2: Yes.
1: And I found this really interesting. It's on CNN. Democrat Representative Subramanian on the socialist takeover of the Democratic Party. Listen to what he has to say.
2: Okay.
1: Here we go.
2: All right.
3: Yeah, I mean, the voters want change, right? That's what they're saying. They want an end to the status quo. This is a rebellion against the status quo. And it's not necessarily change in terms of ideology. I mean, the DSA is winning some primaries because they're showing more change and representing more change. But, you know, sometimes it's been a change in terms of, you know, how long have you been there? Have you been there too long? Change in terms of, are you fighting against the Trump administration enough, right? And so I think it is a change, but it's a change not necessarily in the ideological spectrum as much as it is style and wanting to be more of a, you know, against the President Trump and his administration.
1: By the way, just from that statement from Mr. Subramanian, mm-hmm. I just keep thinking of of the Bobs on Office Space looking at Milton. Oh, he's useless.
2: Mm-hmm. Yeah, exactly.
1: God, these guys, these people are just. That's the one thing that the if I regret one thing, and it didn't last long, but if I regret one thing early on in my career, I actually did not pay attention to my father, who always said, somebody gets a title and they believe they've got an infusion of brains.
2: Mm-hmm. Yeah.
1: I always believed that if you got to the point of being in Congress, that somehow you had earned it and you had some type of intellect that was maybe above mine. Oh, God, was I an idiot to think that.
2: Oh, I, you know, it's, but, you know, it's common for people to think that. But now, I think, and this is a good thing, we have more exposure to them.
1: Yeah.
2: You used to have to wait until the evening news or the morning paper to hear a quote. Sunday morning, maybe, on Meet the Press. But you could not, you really didn't have access. Now that they get a ton more exposure, you understand which ones are critical thinkers and which ones are not.
1: But what he did say is that the Democratic Party, that there is not a change in terms of ideology, just a change in terms of style.
2: Mm-hmm.
1: He's trying to say that, oh, no, we're still the same party. There's no difference. What he's also saying is they've been socialist all along.
2: Yeah. Yeah. What we've been saying.
1: Exactly.
2: It's the difference between owning it outright and not. And we've been saying for years, look, we may be to blame for the DSA. Eric and Gary may be the reason.
4: Okay, I'm interested to hear this.
2: Because we said years ago, own it.
1: No, we did.
2: Own your convictions.
1: And they are.
2: And they are.
1: Some are starting to back off a little bit, but I don't know whether that's going to work or not.
2: Well, it's a weird effort because
1: that effort there from that representative mm-hmm. was to try to not talk about the actual issues. He was trying to blah, blah, blah, blah, blah. That's why I said, he's a perfect example of what my father said. Somebody gets a title and they believe they've got an infusion of brains, but he's basically useless. He didn't say anything, except he's trying to soft sell the socialism in the party.
2: But, you know, and here's the great thing about, you know, this attempt at backing off, you know, and as we get into the home stretch of the midterm, it doesn't work. You've already gone full tilt. You can't pull back. There's no way for them to pull back. You've already said it out loud. The DSA is real and they're leading the party.
1: Mm-hmm.
2: They're the loudest faction of the party. They're saying what the rest of the party would want to say. With maybe the exception of a Fetterman, maybe. I believe when Fetterman says, you know, look, they're crazy, I believe that's what he believes. I don't think he's trying to be a moderate just for political. It does work for him politically in his state, but it's not, I don't think that's
1: no, it doesn't work politically. Look at his numbers.
2: Well, that's true. It's not working his numbers for him are specifically.
1: I'm sorry. His numbers are way better with Republicans and way worse with Democrats.
2: Well, there you have it. but that's also, again, part of, you know, his state. Think about it. You know, it's just one of those states, but there's that's what they have to deal with. The party is calling, you know, I'm sure, calling them, you know, let's pull back. We need to win, and then we can go with the full agenda once we win, if we win. But it's too late. You cannot try and pull back now and have anybody believe it. You already put it out there. No law enforcement, no national defense, no border, no Senate. And the House controls everything, including the White House. No constitution, really. Which isn't going to happen, but it's what they want.
1: Mm-hmm.
2: It's exactly where they would love to be.
1: You know, the funny thing is, if we said 5 years ago, a year ago, 2 years ago, Democrats would be up in arms. If we said Democrats wish to destroy the country by destroying the Constitution, they go crazy. Now, nobody goes crazy because it's exactly what they want, because that's what they say.
2: Yeah, right.
1: I mean, it's like, yep.
2: No, I mean, that's exactly, there. You can't, again, there's no way to explain away and pull back at all from it. Well, what we meant was, no, we know exactly what you meant. We know exactly what you meant. And we know this has been building for, not building, this has been the case for years. This is where you are as a party. They've been trying to nationalize major chunks of the economy. Healthcare, energy. If they can do that, those two big chunks of the economy, if they were able to do that. Look, it was years ago, and I forget the lawmaker when she said, oh, we need to nationalize oil. Who was that? I forget who it was.
1: Oh, California.
2: Yeah.
1: I can't think of my blank here.
2: Oh, yeah. But we need to nationalize oil, which is what the party has wanted to do for the longest time. Nationalize energy. And they, you know, with Obamacare, that was the attempt. Because Obamacare was just the first step. You break the back of the private sector, so then there's only the government left to take it over.
1: Maxine Waters.
2: And I remember her sitting there and saying it. I remember watching it. And that's where they, you know, this is where they've always been. Nationalize everything. Obama really kind of, I won't say he catapulted things into motion, but, you know, in 8 years is a short period, relatively speaking, in terms of the age of this nation. So, yeah, he kind of moved quickly on those agenda items. And that also includes the liberal transgender movement. And really shoved all that out onto the main stage for the Democratic Party.
1: Mm-hmm.
2: And this is where we are. Because they thought during those years they had won everything. Once he won, they thought they had won everything until the end of time. That there was... Ah, well, there may never be a Republican president again. We can control language now, which they tried to do through the FBI at social media years later and everything else. And that's exactly what this has been the attempt all along. The DSA is now saying it out loud.
1: Yeah.
2: And the rest of the party would like to, with few exceptions. And this is where we are.
1: We are Red Eye Radio.
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0: We are Red Eye Radio. He is Eric Carly, and I'm Gary McNamara. All right, two Babylon Bee headlines.
1: Yeah.
0: You ready?
1: All right.
0: Caroline Levitt prepared for motherhood after spending the last 2 years answering millions of stupid questions. That's actually that's the best one.
1: That's genius.
0: Yeah, I know. That's the best. The other one's still good because it's about the WNBA and it relates to something, but we may be over the media. I might have been personally oversaturated with so much of this.
1: Yeah.
0: But WNBA brings in revered Supreme Court justice to help determine what a woman is. And there's, of course, Justice Brown sitting there, a picture of her on the WNBA. But the Levitt story is great. Caroline Levitt prepared for motherhood after spending the last 2 years answering millions of stupid questions.
1: Maybe that was her plan all along. You know, I want to be a mom, so I'll just take on this job first, and then I'll be great at answering stupid questions.
0: Talking to liberals, talking to confused liberals all day is just like raising tiny children.
1: Yeah. John Bolton went in to write the book. She went in to learn how to be a good mom. That's admirable.
0: Oh my gosh,
1: Bolton, not so much. That's funny. I love it. I'd love to sit in the bullpen over there at the Babylon Bee when they're writing. I would just love that.
0: I know. If there's a bullpen, they may do it all from home now.
1: Maybe. Yeah.

0: This is Red Eye Radio on Westwood One.
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13: Good morning, Long Island. It is 6:03. I'm Jay Oliver. This is 103.9 LI News Radio on this Friday. It is August the 14th of 2026, and here's some of the stories that we will be covering that would include: President Donald Trump makes a visit to Long Island today. NASA in particular will lay it out for you also. Civic leaders urging motorists now to slow down, drive responsibly in work zones, all following a deadly crash that killed a road worker and seriously injured two others earlier in the week. Luigi Mangione expected to plead guilty today. That federal case accusing him of stalking and killing a UnitedHealthcare CEO. We'll tell you about an East Islip contractor with a plea, charges that he stole money customers gave him, and that to lay down hardwood flooring in East End homes. We'll tell you about the average long-term U.S. mortgage rate fell slightly, first time in 6 weeks yesterday. And also, how about the inaugural Sable International Film Festival? Yes, it is underway and bringing filmmakers from around the globe to Long Island, and that for a long weekend full of screenings, networking, and celebration. Dow yesterday up 69 points, 53,839. That's the starting point on this Friday morning. Right now, the futures market is down just about. We're looking somewhere in the area of around 69 points right now, downwards. In the world of sports, the baseball, the Yanks, the Ducks, preseason. Whole bunch of games yesterday. We'll set you up for the Jets and Giants this weekend as well. Right now we have temperatures in the upper 60s and clear as we head to the mid-80s. Should be a pretty good day today. Current read here in Islip is 69 degrees with sunshine. We'll get to around 84. We have those stories and more. Your traffic, your weather, I'll give it to you every 10 minutes on the fives right here on Long Island's only 24-7 News Talk FM radio station, 103.9 LI News Radio. LI News time is 6:05. Little mix, sun and clouds, brief pop of rain shower. That is possible this afternoon. And into tonight, most of the day, it'll be nice and dry. Highs will be right around the low to mid-80s with noticeable but not unbearable humidity, I might add. So all in all, not too shabby. For tomorrow, beautiful sunshine, high around 82, very comfortable out there. And Sunday, we could see some increasing clouds with some scattered rain developing, mainly in the afternoon into Sunday evening. And a high of around 82 will drop down around 70. Not a bad weekend, though. All in all, LA News Time, we are at 6:06. Lead story this morning regarding NASA. That's right. Residents and parts of Uniondale, Garnet City, East Meadow, Mineola, and Hempstead should expect road closures this afternoon. During the visit by President Donald Trump, select number of public tickets also to be available for the president's visit, described as a forum on public safety. Now, the Nassau County Executive Bruce Blakeman, he, of course, running for governor. Blakeman announcing the plans for the visit. Standing before a line of police officers yesterday, said the area will be heavily fortified by police and the U.S. Secret Service. Blakeman said Trump will be touring the county's David S. Mack Center for Training and Intelligence and the Bold Police Training Village right on the campus of Nassau Community College. We'll have more on this all throughout the morning. LI News Time, we're at 6:07.
11: ABC News, I'm Dave Packer. Growing concerns over conditions and stress levels aboard the USS Abraham Lincoln after a staggering 250 days at sea, including more than 200 consecutive days without a single port call. ABC senior Pentagon reporter Louis Martinez.
14: Essentially, the carrier has been on 24-hour combat operations. Yes, there was a lull in the fighting with the ceasefires and all that, but what we really have seen is that every day, continual operations, planes taking off on combat missions, on training missions, the ship sometimes even came under attack.
11: Sources telling ABC News alleged CEO killer Luigi Mangione could change his plea to guilty as early as Friday, with his state trial just weeks away. President Trump's hand-picked Kennedy Center board voting to close the center for 2 years for renovations, and according to Democratic Congresswoman Joyce Beatty, the board's also moving forward with adding Trump's name back somewhere in the building. This is ABC News.
13: 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We're at 6:08. 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Trains are fine. Everything's on or closed. You can always check as far as the MTA, the app Train Time. You go to the site as well, mta.org, and then you hit the rail icon. That will give you the latest of information regarding cancellations and or delays. Trains are fine. With the LIRR, also your roads in good shape, east and west, north and south, incident-free, accident-free, good rides through Central and all the way out east to the Forks, Greenport, Montauk, and all the major arteries, Expressway, Northern State, Grand Central, all the way in, through Queens, Midtown, Tunnel, Lincoln, Holland, all good to go. Great shape right now, 609. Right now we're looking at 69 degrees, sunshine, we get to 84. We send it over to Chuck Brady. He gives us the first look from the Weather Center.
15: From the LI News Radio Weather Center, we head into Friday with sunny expectations today. We'll see plenty of sunshine and a high of 83 degrees this afternoon. Might get a tad breezy at times. Look for those wind gusts, maybe 20, 25 miles an hour. Tonight, see a slight chance of rain. We'll call it a 25% chance of showers in late evening hours. Partly cloudy skies, a low of 65. But it's a sunny and good-looking Saturday on the way with a high of 81 degrees. And we'll finish out the weekend with partly sunny skies on Sunday in the low 80s as well. From the LI News Weather Center, I'm Chuck Brady.
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13: LI News time right now. We are at 6:11. Thousands now, Long Island taxpayers. They are connected to some of the city's priciest homes, subject to a new annual tax on the Marzorum and Danny. It's all aimed at any city home that is a non-primary residence. It's known as if you had a tear, according to a Newsday analysis found. Wave of confusion luring up in the island now and beyond by those hoping to avoid paying up what was triggered after 17,000 warning letters went out to property owners potentially subject to the tax, along with the tax roll of the city's priciest homes, which included Long Island taxpayers, and was published simultaneously. Most of the homes and apartments on that roll not to face that extra tax, which New York State enacted earlier in the year, with the mayor's nudging, and that to cover condos, co-ops valued at least $1 million, and 1, 2, and 3 family homes of at least $5 million. The issue has inflamed many owners, including one taxpayer who lives on the White House, could be on the hook. Of course, we're talking about the ex-New Yorker from Queens originally, and of course, President Donald Trump. Now a Florida resident. It's the second home. That's the Trump Tower penthouse. It's among those with a tear. We'll keep an eye on that. Only news time right now. We are at 12 minutes past the hour of 6. Suffolk County leaders urging motorists to slow down, drive responsibly, work zones, all following a deadly crash that killed a road worker and seriously injured two others. The public safety campaign, coming days after a Ronkonkoma man was charged in connection with that crash, the authorities say left a 38-year-old road worker dead, with two co-workers injured. All in all, one never to be home, two of them still in the hospital, one actually lost their leg. And that, according to New York State Senator Mario Matera, and according to officials, 26-year-old Thomas LoBianco now charged with driving while ability impaired by drugs. State and local leaders say stronger measures are needed, and that to better protect highway and road crews who face dangers every day while working near traffic. We will have New York State Senator Mary Matera on the program a little bit later on. LA News time right now, 6:13. Luigi Mangione expected to plead guilty as early as today in the federal case accusing him of stalking and killing UnitedHealthcare CEO Brian Thompson. Person who was familiar with the matter, not authorized to talk publicly about the case, spoke to the AP on the condition of anonymity, cautioned that Mangione could change his mind if he does follow through, though. It would be a stunning development in a case that has certainly rattled business leaders while galvanizing their critics. Mangione's lawyers, spokespeople for the Justice Department and Manhattan federal prosecutors, not a lot of commentary. Of course, Mangione is accused of traveling to New York City to ambush 50-year-old Brian Thompson and shooting him outside a Manhattan hotel December 4th, it was, 2024, as the executive walked to United Health Group's annual investor conference. Mangione is due in court today and for a hastily scheduled hearing, the federal case, which does involve two counts of stalking. Not clear, though, what charge or charges Mangione is expected to plead guilty to. We will have a lawyer to talk about it, Andrew Lauper, coming up a little bit later on. LA News time, we are at 6:15. Let's give you the sports from last night. 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All right, Yanks going for the sweeperoo yesterday. Didn't happen. Logan Gilbert pitched pretty well for Seattle. 6 innings combined with 3 relievers. It was a 4-hitter altogether. As Seattle ends a 6-game skid, 1-0, 1-0 over the Yanks. Weston Wilson providing the run. He homered in the second inning. That was it off Max Fried. And that to send the Mariners to just their 6th win in 21 games. Seattle now within 5. Of the AL West leading Astros heading into a weekend set down in to Houston. Yankees really had nothing. Let's hear from Max Fried and how it felt. He wasn't at his best in his start. Let's hear a little more. That's cut two.
20: Was definitely a grind. Didn't feel like I necessarily had my best stuff and was a little erratic, but was able to make some big pitches, relied on Ali and defense. We had some really nice defensive plays today, and definitely wish I had that two strike back to Wilson.
13: Yeah, defensively, definitely aided by George Lombard Jr. He started a pair of double plays in the fourth and fifth innings. Brady allowed five hits in 5 minutes. So, all in all, that's the case. Gerrit Cole takes the ball tonight north of the in Toronto, Yanks and Blue Jays, for a weekend set. Mets, they have the Nats in. Washington Nationals at the City Field for the weekend. Ducks over York 7-6 at Central Islip's Fairfield Properties Ballpark. In for the weekend are the Revolution as well. Can you believe NFL preseason football in full is here? Six games yesterday. Fernando Mendoza's preseason debut, fitting for the Raiders rookie quarterback. In their loss to Arizona last night, 27-14, Mendoza had moments though, when he looked like a young player, still adjusting the NFL speed, and moments when he showed why Las Vegas trusts the Heisman Trophy winner to be the future face of the organization. He completed 10 of 16 passes for 97 yards and a score, all during four drives. First number one pick, by the way, throw a touchdown pass in his preseason debut, since Baker Mayfield did that. And that was back in 2018. Feels good to have football back, right? Bengals over the Lions last night, 16-14. Steelers over the Packers, 28-9. Colts and Pats tied at 13. Titans over the 49ers, 19-13. Yeah, tonight your Jets host the Buccaneers. That'll be at MetLife at 7 o'clock. And tomorrow, Giants host Minnesota at 1 o'clock. Situation of football, folks. Embrace it. 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Lots of road closures in and around Nassau Community College. Should be there around 3 o'clock. Please keep that in mind as far as your ride home at 6:19. Current temp here in Islip outside the studios of the big airport, 69 degrees. We head to 84. We head to, once again, Chuck Brady. He at the Weather Center.
15: From the LI News Radio Weather Center, we head into Friday with sunny expectations today. We'll see plenty of sunshine and a high of 83 degrees this afternoon. Might get a tad breezy at times. Look for those wind gusts, maybe 20, 25 miles an hour. Tonight, we'll see a slight chance of rain. We'll call it a 25% chance of showers in late evening hours. Partly cloudy skies, a low of 65. But it's a sunny and good-looking Saturday on the way with a high of 81 degrees. And we'll finish out the weekend with partly sunny skies on Sunday in the low 80s as well. From the LI News Weather Center, I'm Chuck Brady.
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13: LI News time. Well, we're at 6:21. Some areas of the island, a $2 million cost could be that of entry. And that to the luxury housing market. Recorded number of $2 million plus home sales in Nassau and Suffolk counties in the first half of the year was higher than it was during the same six-month period last year. This is the latest data from 1KMLS. And yet, while experts say $2 million is still within the realm of island luxury, what a home buyer can buy in that budget certainly spans the spectrum and the landscape of inflated homes. A $2 million house could be small and on the water, larger and in need of repair, or modest, and in good shape. The fact is, the share of Long Island homes sold for over $2 million from January through June increased 12.9%. And that's year over year. Well, Haitian restaurants on the island now losing workers' money, even hope that they'll survive as a result of a new Trump administration policy that removed legal immigration status to thousands from Haiti. Owners of several businesses telling news that during the week in Elmont, a hub of the Haitian community on the island, a Haitian restaurant has been so hard hit that business is down by about half in the last 2 weeks, prompting the firing of half the staff, according to the owner. Staff has dropped from 20 to 10 employees, according to the owner, who asked that neither she nor the restaurant be identified. And that for fear of repercussions, the owner said she is considering now selling that restaurant. More than 330,000 Haitians had TPS, and of course, is temporary protected status in this country, and in many cases have been living here for years. The exact number of Haitians on the island is not clear, but just about 25,750 Haitians live in Nassau County, around 14,485, but they live in Suffolk County, and that according to the U.S. Census. Well, the LIRR reported scattered delays yesterday afternoon on the Port Jefferson branch after a train hit a person just west of the New Hyde Park station. A lot of delays, somewhere between 10 and 15 minutes for both the 315 Long Island City train, the Port Jeff train in the afternoon, also the 403 to Huntington, and that according to the MTA. Additional info about that person struck, including current condition, why they're on the tracks to begin with, not yet known. New York's largest teachers union met a setback yesterday. That's when an Albany County judge denied its request for a preliminary injunction to stop a charter school from opening this fall in West Hempstead. New York State United Teachers had sued leaders of Diamond Charter School and the State University of New York, which had initially

0: 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Good to go via the trains. Everything's on or close to schedule. All the way in on the expressway, westbound, folks, as you would approach exit 18, that's Maurice Avenue. There's an accident there just minutes ago. Three lanes blocked. That's right, three of four there blocked off. We'll keep updating you on that. The core of the island, though, looking in pretty good shape at 26 and a half past. Current temperature right here in the great town of Islip, we are looking at 69 degrees with sunshine. We get to 84. Pretty good day to kick this weekend off as we send it over to Chuck Brady here at the Weather Center. We shall return. Another round of headlines coming up.
1: From the LI News Radio Weather Center, we head into Friday with sunny expectations today. We'll see plenty of sunshine and a high of 83 degrees this afternoon. Might get a tad breezy at time. Look for those wind gusts, maybe 20, 25 miles an hour. Tonight, see a slight chance of rain. We'll call it a 25% chance of showers in late evening hours. Partly cloudy skies, a low of 65. But it's a sunny and good-looking Saturday on the way with a high of 81 degrees. And we'll finish out the weekend with partly sunny skies on Sunday in the low 80s as well. From the LI News Weather Center, I'm Chuck Brady.
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2: Good morning, Long Island. It is 6:31. I'm Jay Albright. This is 103.9 LI News Radio on this Friday. It's August the 14th, and here some of the stories that will be covering. The president visits Nassau County later today. We'll tell you exactly what is happening there. Also, civic leaders urging motorists to slow down and drive responsibly. We're talking work zones. It's all following that deadly crash that killed a road worker and seriously injured two others at the beginning of the week. We'll tell you about Luigi Mangione, expected to plead guilty today in the federal case accusing him of stalking and killing UnitedHealthcare CEO Brian Thompson. We'll tell you about an East Islip contractor with a plea of guilty to charges he stole money that customers gave him to lay down hardwood flooring. Talking East End Homes. We'll tell you also about the average long-term U.S. mortgage rate fell slightly. First time, by the way, in 6 weeks. That marks a glimpse of relief for prospective homebuyers. And we'll tell you about the inaugural Sable International Film Festival. That's underway right now. And it's bringing filmmakers from around the world to Long Island. It's going to be a long weekend full of screenings, networking, and celebration. Dow up nearly 70 yesterday, 69 and change, 53,839. That's the starting point. And futures right now is downward of just about, we're talking around 60 points or so as we speak. In the world of sports, the Yanks in action, matinee style against the Mariners at the stadium. Ducks as well last night. And the NFL preseason opening up in full. And right now we have temps near 70 and clear here at the airport. We get to around 84 and we're at 68 degrees with sunshine. Currently, we have those stories and more. Your traffic and weather every 10 minutes on the fives. 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
3: ABC News, I'm Dave Packer. Growing concerns over conditions and stress levels aboard the USS Abraham Lincoln after a staggering 250 days at sea, including more than 200 consecutive days without a single port call. ABC senior Pentagon reporter Louis Martinez.
4: Essentially, the carrier has been on 24-hour combat operations. Yes, there was a lull in the fighting with the ceasefires and all that, but what we really have seen is that every day, continual operations, planes taking off on combat missions, on training missions, the ship sometimes even came under attack.
3: Sources telling ABC News alleged CEO killer Luigi Mangione could change his plea to guilty as early as Friday, with his state trial just weeks away. President Trump's hand-picked Kennedy Center board voting to close the center for 2 years for renovations. And according to Democratic Congresswoman Joyce Beatty, the board's also moving forward with adding Trump's name back somewhere in the building. This is ABC News.
2: Well, I news time. We're at 6:34. 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No issues with the trains, ladies and gentlemen. You are indeed good to go. The only spot on the expressway all the way in westbound as you approach exit 18, a crash from around 15 minutes ago. That's Maurice Avenue there. Three lanes of four, that's still blocked off. The core of the island, I'm looking good. Central into the Forks, 25A25, all through Greenport, and Sunrise Highway through the Hampton Bays, East Hampton into Montauk area. You've got a good ride, no question about it. Endpoints West, Expressway, Northern State, Grand Central, Suffolk, Nassau, Queens, into your city. You are good to go. 25 minutes to the top of the hour. Right now, 68 and sunny here in Islip. We'll get to 84. We get to Chuck Brady once again, and he at the Weather Center. From the LI News Radio Weather Center, we head into Friday with sunny expectations today. We'll see plenty of sunshine and a high of 83 degrees this afternoon. Might get a tad breezy at times. Look for those wind gusts, maybe 20, 25 miles an hour. Tonight, we'll see a slight chance of rain. We'll call it a 25% chance of showers in late evening hours. Partly cloudy skies, a low of 65. But it's a sunny and good-looking Saturday on the way with a high of 81 degrees. And we'll finish out the weekend with partly sunny skies on Sunday in the low 80s as well. From the LI News Weather Center, I'm Chuck Brady.
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2: Well, I news time right now. We are at 6:36 as New York's top prosecutor again taking the Trump administration to court, this time of what she says is an attempt to illegally seize millions of drivers' personal data. Attorney General Letitia James yesterday announcing New York would be joining 21 other states and the District of Columbia in lawsuits, all aiming to block U.S. Department of Transportation and the Department of Homeland Security from accessing a database containing the names, birth dates, and social security numbers of 117 million commercial drivers across this nation. And that would include nearly 500,000 in New York. The Federal Motor Carrier Safety Administration, federal agency overseeing trucking safety, in June had ordered the American Association of Motor Vehicle Administrators, a non-profit consortium of vehicle licensing and registration agencies, to turn over the database, which is owned by states and used to verify commercial drivers' qualifications. And according to the lawsuits, federal officials said they were seeking the database, part of their ongoing efforts to ensure the integrity and issuance of commercial driver's license and to fulfill its federal safety and regulatory obligations. The Trump administration had threatened to eliminate all federal funding for the system unless the records are turned over by the 17th of this month, and that according to the AG's office. Well, an East Islip contractor with a plea of guilty yesterday charges that he stole money customers gave him to lay down hardwood flooring in East End Homes. 40-year-old Leonis Martinez Rodriguez admitted stealing more than $90,000 from a trio of home builders who retained his smart flooring business to purchase and install hardwood floors in East Hampton and Southampton homes. According to the Suffolk County DA Ray Tierney, instead of purchasing the building materials, Martinez Rodriguez, who presented himself as a reputable contractor, he used the money to pay his own debts, according to Tierney. The builders paid him between May of 2022 and February of 2024. He was arrested this past April the 8th and did plead guilty to second degree attempted grand larceny. For the court justice in the case, Tim Mazey, at Suffolk County Court in Riverhead. He is scheduled to be sentenced August the 22nd. That is coming up. LI News time right now. We are at 6:39. Well, police in Suffolk County, detectives prevented a hog man. Told you a little about this yesterday. It was the victim of an internet scam from purchasing $466,000 worth of gold bars. The 69-year-old man received a pop-up notification on his computer that directed him to call a phone number in the message, according to police. The man was told he was speaking to federal agents who said his financial accounts were vulnerable, and they directed the victim to purchase gold and send it to them to secure his financial accounts. Well, he did withdraw the money from his retirement account, pay for the gold, and a fraud investigator from the bank concerned about the size of the withdrawal and the fact that the money was being wired to a gold dealer in Centeridge contacted Suffolk County Police, the Financial Crimes Unit. Detectives responded to the Centeridge store and intercepted the victim as he was attempting to purchase $466,000 gold bars. The incident under investigation by the Financial Crimes Unit. Detectives again ask anyone who believes that they may be a victim of a scam or anyone who has information about a scam to call the Financial Crimes Unit. We'll give you that number, an important one, 631-852-6821. Well, Peninsula Public Library Board trustees facing a state ultimatum to come to legal compliance introduced measures that drew outcry from the public at a sometimes chaotic meeting during the week. The meeting at Lawrence High School in Cedarhurst was attended by more than 70 people and punctuated by shouting and interruptions. The board president, Akiva Lubin, read a statement that included a resolution the board voted on and explained some recent controversial decisions drawing shouts and howls of derision. Among them, tailoring the library's mission to serve the Jewish community, including a recent decision to close on Saturdays, also hiring vendors for certain jobs that have been done by union workers, and discontinuing programs over Zoom. Well, a former Valley Stream North High School counselor has filed a federal lawsuit alleging that she was retaliated against and ultimately fired. And that for pushing back on a directive that she says singled out students in the district's English as a new language program. Samia Tariq Farouk, who was hired back in September of 2023, alleges district officials ordered her and other counselors to create prepared forms granting exemptions to ENL students taking the June 2025 Regents exams due to presumed fear of deportation. The ENL student, most of whom were of South Asian, Latin American, and Haitian descent, failed an exam. The exemptions would be automatically processed, she alleges. Parents often signed off without being informed what they were consenting to or that students could retake the test or attend summer school programs, according to the lawsuit that was filed Tuesday in the Eastern District of New York. LI News time right now, 6:42. Let's give you the sports. 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Logan Gilbert had it all, six innings. He pitched with Seattle, combined with three relievers, four hits. Remember, the Yankees, he scored 10 runs on Wednesday. No runs yesterday. First time since July the 9th they actually scored in double digits. Yanks were blank for the seventh time. All in all, tough one. Max Fried wasn't terrible. He only let up one run. That was a home run of Weston Wilson. And that came in the second inning. But let's hear from the Yankees shortstop, George Lombard Jr. regarding Fried. He kept the game close. He did. Got one.
8: Yeah, obviously. Today didn't go the way we wanted it to. It was a tough game for us. Max did a good job just keeping us in that game, and unfortunately we couldn't give him the run support he needed.
2: And Red Sox won last night. Yanks lose a game there. They're still up by three over the Sox at third place AL East. Rays did not play. Yanks lose a half a game, six and a half out there in Toronto tonight. Weekend set, Gerrit Cole on the mound. Mets have the night off. They'll have the Nationals tonight and in for the weekend at Citi Field. Ducks over York 7-6. Revolution in Central Islip all weekend long. NFL football back in play in a big way, 27-14. How about the Raiders? They lost to Arizona, and the debut of Heisman Trophy winner and number one pick, Fernando Mendoza. And he actually threw a touchdown pass in that debut last night. First time that's been done from a number one pick since Baker Mayfield did it 8 years ago. Other winners last night, Bengals, Steelers, also the Colts and Pats tied at 13, and the Titans a winner over San Fran 19-13. Tonight you have the Jets hosting Tampa at MetLife at 7 o'clock. That can be viewed, by the way, in the NFL Network. And the Giants host the Vikings tomorrow afternoon at 1. 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Check of the travels. That's Highway Holbrook, open 6 days a week, GTS. Good to go via the trains, on or close. Couple of spots now. eastbound side of the expressway as you approach Casino Boulevard and 164th Street. That's exit 24. The two left lanes of three, they are blocked. Then on the westbound side of the expressway as you would approach exit 18 Maurice Avenue, three lanes of four blocked off there. Tough times all the way in on the LIE. As far as the core of the island, though, we're fine. No incidents, no accidents traveling central and east of the Forks. Ladies and gentlemen, you are good to go at 13 and a half minutes to the top of the hour. Right now, 69 degrees, sunshine here in Iceland. We get the 84. Once again, we get to Chuck Brady at the Weather Center.
9: From the LI News Radio Weather Center, we head into Friday with sunny expectations today. We'll see plenty of sunshine and a high of 83 degrees this afternoon. Might get a tad breezy at time. Look for those wind gusts, maybe 20, 25 miles an hour. Tonight, see a slight chance of rain. We'll call it a 25% chance of showers in late evening hours. Partly cloudy skies, a low of 65. But it's a sunny and good-looking Saturday on the way with a high of 81 degrees. And we'll finish out the weekend with partly sunny skies on Sunday in the low 80s as well. From the LI News Weather Center, I'm Chuck Brady.
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2: LI News time right now. We're at 647 Southampton Village. Reversing course on a proposal would have required year-round parking permits at some village beaches. The mayor, William Major Jr., announced the change yesterday, last night actually, during a public hearing. He said the village will return to its seasonal parking permit system in effect from May the 15th through September the 15th, outside that period, anyone will be allowed to park at village beaches. It just said the year-round permit proposal was not the right solution to concerns about contractors taking up beach parking spots or parking illegally. The original proposal would have required permits at beaches. That would include Row D with non-village residents paying $300 and summer visitors paying up to $600. And violators, well, they could face a $250 fine. Well, hours after its launch yesterday, a supermodel cafe by Bethany Frankel was issued a stop work order by the town of Southampton. That order posted on the window at 41 Montauk Highway in East Quad. There's three boxes checked off state that the operators failed to comply with the provisions. New York State Building Code also failed to comply with the provisions of Southampton Town Zoning Ordinance, Chapter 330, and that a dangerous and unsafe condition exists. That notice was signed by the Southampton Town's Department of Land Management and the Building and Zoning Division's Senior Building Inspector, Michael Chi. All in all, that's the case. Southampton Town Public Safety and Emergency Management Administrator, Ryan Murphy. Not a lot of comment there on that stop work order since it's from the building department, but he did say that there were additional notices expected. Well, how about the Sub-County Industrial Development Agency yesterday firing top staffer Kelly Murphy? All of that explanation. As the county of New York State strive to keep employers and attract new ones. Murphy has been CEO and the executive director since June of 2024. He was acting executive director for 1 year starting in June of 2023. She has worked for the IDA for more than 11 years. Her removal follows disagreements among IDA staffers, been the subject of almost monthly executive sessions during IDA board meetings. Last year, an unnamed employee filed a complaint against another, and that according to the minutes of a special board meeting and that was back on December the 1st. Well, four Long Island environmental groups each receiving $20,000, and that from New York Attorney General Letitia James and the New York Community Trust to expand pollinator habitats and conservation efforts. James announcing more than $500,000 in grant funding, and that for 28 community organizations across the state. The grants particularly support projects in historically underserved communities. Every New Yorker deserves to live in a community with clean air and green space, no matter their zip code. And that according to the Attorney General. And according to the Empire State Native Pollinator Survey, at least 38% of New York's native pollinator species are at risk of disappearing from the state. LA News time right now. We are at 6:51. Once again, the area folks around Nassau Community College expected to be quite busy later on today. Why? The president will visit the Nassau Police Academy. It's located right on the college's campus. And the area is a hot zone. A lot of road closures that are going to come into play. According to the commissioner of the police department, Patrick Ryder, the county executive, Bruce Plagman, he said there'll be street closures. We're talking Uniondale, Garden City, Mineolis, Meadow, and Hempstead. And he said for security purposes, they cannot give specifics, but did say that it will have a minimal effect on homeowners and residents, and officials advising Long Island residents to avoid that area, those areas, if they can. For those with tickets to the rally, the gates open at noon. The police commissioner said once they're inside, they are in. For the duration, the event beginning at 3 o'clock, and there will also be designated areas for protesters. That's right off Perimeter Road in Uniondale. Nassau Community College will be closed based on everything I just stated for the day here on this front. And the inaugural Sayville International Film Festival, ladies and gentlemen, is underway, bringing filmmakers from around the world to Long Island. It's going to be a long weekend full of screenings, networking, and celebration. Nearly 90 films, including shorts, documentaries, and feature-length projects. They're going to be screened all through tomorrow, Saturday, over at the Sayville Theater for filmmakers. Festivals like this offer an opportunity to connect with audiences and showcase their work. And the festival will be screening films all through, ladies and gents, tomorrow night. Well done there. LI News time. We are at 6.5 minutes to the top there. We got a huge show for you today. We'll have the Sarge coming up with the crime report. Joe Jacklone, his usual spot. David Birdsell will be in the next hour as well. And we'll round out some of the primaries that have certainly taken place this week, most notably in Wisconsin and Minnesota. Andrew Laufer, civil rights attorney, will be with us. We'll talk about the Mangione change of plea, not plea bargain, change of plea there from Mangione. Also, State Senator Mary Matera will join us a little bit later on. Maria Alvarez from the Senior Action Council, fraud of the month. What is happening there? We'll let you know on that with Maria. And Hank Shykoff puts the finishing touches on this show regarding the upcoming New York gubernatorial and some of the stuff as well all during the week. We'll get Hank's take on things, one of the best in the business, all that in play. Believe it or not, six up, six down as far as guests with Mark Sperry at the controls on this busy, busy Friday morning program. We'll have the business lined up, Chuck's weather update. First, though, let's get a quick travel check one final time. 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Trains, no issues at all. Good to go. Everything's on or close to schedule. We're still eyeing an accident. Westbound side of the expressway as you approach exit 18, which is Maurice Avenue, two left lanes of four. That is blocked off there. Once again, that's the westbound side of the expressway. You had a problem on the eastbound side at around exit 24. That's cleared. You're good to go there. It's the westbound side with the tie-up. Let's get the latest from Marcus in the business world from ABC. Chuck Brady updates the weather forecast. We'll come back right at the top with the Sarge and the crime report.
15: From ABC News, Wall Street Now. Major Wall Street indexes were up after Thursday's wholesale prices report showed prices easing slightly, but still better than what economists forecasted. The Dow was up 70 points at close, hovering in record territory. The S&P 500 gained 51 points after hitting a new intraday high, and the NASDAQ rose 215. Real estate stocks had a good day as mortgage rates helped drive housing markets. Avalon Bay Communities, which owns apartments nationwide, rose more than 2%. And watch and jewelry maker Fossil Group rose more than 4.5% after reporting better than expected results for the latest quarter. Oil prices dipped Thursday, which also helped ease inflation worries. The White House announced a new effort to fight transshipment, the rerouting of exports through third nations to avoid U.S. tariffs. White House trade advisor Peter Navarro says such schemes add $26 billion of lost tax revenue for the U.S. Michelle Franzen, ABC News.
9: From the LI News Radio Weather Center, we head into Friday with sunny expectations today. We'll see plenty of sunshine and a high of 83 degrees this afternoon. Might get a tad breezy at time. Look for those wind gusts, maybe 20, 25 miles an hour. Tonight, see a slight chance of rain. We'll call it a 25% chance of showers in late evening hours. Partly cloudy skies, a low of 65. But it's a sunny and good-looking Saturday on the way with a high of 81 degrees. And we'll finish out the weekend with partly sunny skies on Sunday in the low 80s as well. From the LI News Weather Center, I'm Chuck Brady.
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0: It is time for the crime report, ladies and gentlemen. That's right, Southern Crime Stoppers. That's 1-800-220-TIPS. 220-8477. That's where all calls are indeed kept confidential. And a monetary reward at various times are issued for information that will lead to arrest in certain cases. Joe Jacklin, of course, NYPD. 20 years, Cold Case Squad, Bronx Department Medal of Valor, not to mention a best-selling author on two occasions, two editions of the Cold Case Handbook, and does a wonderful job on the YouTube channel, Joe's show, all regarding the Gilgo investigation, podcasting as well as we welcome in the Sarge, Joseph Jacklin. My friend, how are you?
1: Good morning, Jay. How are you?
0: I am well. Joe, I tell you, it's going to be a busy one. Joe, today you got the president in town. He'll be over in Nassau County. He'll be stopping for Bruce Blakeman, of course, who is running for governor. But he'll be taking a look over there at the David Mack Center, you know, the training and intelligence area that they have set up right on the campus of Nassau Community College. So the president makes his way to Long Island today, Joe.
1: Yes, it's going to be security issues and probably traffic worse than it usually is on Long Island. So that's a fun time for everybody. And I've been in that real-time crime center. I met the commissioner there one time not too long ago, and it's pretty impressive. It's just like New York City's, and they have, you know, they can track everything, drones, you name it. So it's actually kind of cool.
0: Yeah. And the 1 to 5, Joe, I think it's 1 to 5, that area expected to be locked. Now, it's an area, folks. You don't want to be, and I think the festivities get underway at around 3, 1 to 5, though. That's a lockdown, situation. So avoid that area. Various towns we told you about, Garnet City, Uniondale, East Meadow, Mineola, and Hempstead. Road closures all over the place. Joe Jacklin. Yeah, it's going to be a mess. Joe Jacklin.
1: Add the Meadowbrook Parkway to that because it's titled Meadowbrook Parkway.
0: What a mess that's going to be, no question. No question about it. All right, Joe, let's get to you got a big happening in the city today with this Mangione case where he is expected to plead guilty. Not a plea bargain here. Okay, it's a little change as far as the plea. It's going to be guilty. It's in the federal case accusing him of stalking and then killing back in December 2024, talking about United Healthcare CEO Brian Thompson. Looks like that's going to happen, Joe, and that should be interesting.
1: Well, it's going to be interesting for one main reason. The federal system doesn't have parole, right? So at the state level, if they would have gone with the state, and even if he got murder, he's looking at 25 years to life. And as we know, life doesn't mean anything in New York State anymore. They'll look at how many cop killers they've let out over the last couple of years. So the issue that comes down to, by him going in, pleading guilty in federal court, he will spend the rest of his life in federal jail. It's as simple as that.
0: Yeah, and it's kind of like a double jeopardy situation from all that I've read, Joe, where he does this on the federal level. Well, what happens on the state level? That's where his lawyers argue, in a sense, to kind of cancel out those charges based on the fact that New York, you know, has a kind of a different law regarding these types of double jeopardy, as they're called, these situations, right?
1: Yes. I still don't understand the entire reasoning behind what Alvin Bragg was doing. I mean, I've been second guessing him since he's gotten in. It's just, you wait till the federal case is over, and then if there's anything left over, then you apply for your state case. I just don't understand exactly what transpired there.
0: Yep. There you go. And of course, he's accused of traveling to the city to ambush Thompson and then shooting him outside that Manhattan hotel a couple of years ago. So we'll see what happens. You know, we'll see what happens. I guess, you know, the evidence is just obviously stacked against him, you know, with all that occurred, finding him at that McDonald's show in Pennsylvania, the manifesto and everything else. It's been a back and forth. They're trying to find a little loopholes here without question. I guess, you know, they're trying to maybe give him less, you know, based on the mercy of the judge of sentencing. I don't know. I'll tell you that much. Brian Thompson's family doesn't want to hear any of this. His wife, and his two young kids, they don't want to hear that. Listen, the guy, they got him clear as day as far as all this evidence. So, we'll see what occurs.
1: They have it on surveillance video. I mean, any more demonstrative evidence than that, you can't ask for. And then the whole with the cell phone data on top of that and the recovery of the firearm, like you said, yeah, the manifesto. And it's turned into a circus. I mean, so I just question, like, why now, right? They've been fighting all this stuff and all of a sudden now. And we saw this with Koberger. We saw it with Rex, right? You go in there, I'm not guilty, not guilty. Okay, now I'm guilty. So it's kind of strange.
0: No question about it. The Sarge with us with a crime report. Joe, you have an East Islip contract with a plea of guilty yesterday. Charges that he stole money that customers gave him to lay down flooring, hardwood flooring in East End homes. Talking about Southampton, East End, about 90,000 from what we read, that this 40-year-old, Leonis Martinez Rodriguez, admitted stealing from a trio of home builders who retained his business to purchase and install these hardwood floors. They are not cheap, and especially out in that neck of the woods. But he did plead guilty, Joe, to all of this stuff going on.
1: I don't know how long these construction scams have been going on. I mean, I remember hearing about these things as a kid. It just this never ends, and this is what puts, the good contractors out there in a bad light, because people don't want to put money up front. They don't want to do this. They don't want to do that. And I understand totally, because you hear stuff like this.
0: Yeah. And how they think they could ever get away with this is always the overall question for me. How do you possibly think you can do it? And speaking of scams, by the way, Suffolk police did an excellent job here. They actually prevented a guy from Hawpaw, apparently the victim of an internet scam, from purchasing $466,000, Sarge, worth of gold bars. The guy's around 69 years of age. He received one of those pop-up notifications on his computer that directed him to call a phone number in the message. And, these are the scams we keep telling people about, especially our senior citizens here. If you told you're speaking to some federal agent or something, and your account is vulnerable, and you got to do this, that, purchase this, and send it here. You got to be aware here, Joe.
1: Yes, you do. And I guess, we've said this a number of times too, Jay. The children have to talk to their elderly parents about these things and tell them what's going on, because this world has changed so much for them in regards to electronic communications and all the other things that they just can't keep up with it. And they need to be told what's going on. And if there's a question, call me first and ask me. That's what I do with my parents. And it just seems to work. But, things are going to happen though.
0: Yeah, we tell people all the time in my little clan, don't hit anything you're not familiar with. You get these pop-ups all the time on the computers, you gotta stop. And by the way, it was not, somebody had mentioned to me, if it was, former Senator, Bob Melendez, who is doing time, by the way, behind bars. He did not solicit that individual. Of course, the senator back in the day, Joe, from New Jersey, was picked up for having a little too many of those gold bars in his closet, all that cash in his jacket and everything else. Not the case, my friend, not the case. Joe Jackalone with the crime report. It's a serious stuff, folks. Really monitor your loved ones as far as, all that, going on. Joe, situation, as far as a sentencing during the week. The guy who went through the nail salon a little over 2 years ago, Stephen Schwally, did get a sentence, 25 years to life. The guy who was convicted in June, several charges, including, by the way, four counts of, second degree murder, killed four, injured nine, just as a horrific case you and I have spoken about, over the years. Very defiant 66-year-old Schwally who, drank his face off and drove around for hours before going in and around nearly 80 miles an hour through that window. Unbelievable.
1: Yes, and, you know, he didn't take the plea that he was offered, and we spoke about that. And, I mean, the video alone was going to be the one that sunk his ship, and it just, we kind of questioned what they were actually thinking by even taking this to trial. I mean, you know, he's an elderly man. He's not looking like he's in good health, and 25 to life is, you know, that's going to be it for him. But the issue that comes down to is I question the reasoning why they put the families through all that stuff.
0: Yeah, no question. You know, registered 0.18 as far as his alcohol content. You know, one of the individuals killed, police officer Joe.
1: Yep.
0: Just a brutal case, you know, on a Friday afternoon at 2-3 o'clock in the afternoon. Who would have thunk that, right? But they got him for 25 years. I know he asked for leniency. No chance, that was going to happen. So, we move on, but we never forget. Joe, you have an investigation underway here on the island after, two brothers were found fatally shot, inside a Hempstead home. On Wednesday morning there on Angevine Avenue, police say they responded around 10:30 in the morning, and that's where they found these two men in the basement of that home, fatal gunshot wounds. Do we know anything more, Sarge?
1: No, we don't, and this is how they operate, right? We say this both in that sort in Suffolk, something happens, they give you a very brief bit, and that's it, that they found two men shot to death, two brothers, and that was it. And that information really came from the families, from the news going in and doing the interview. So it's been, very quiet, close to the vest. They're just going to, we're just going to have to wait. I mean, will they make an arrest on this? I don't know. I mean, this, the neighborhood looks pretty nice in regards to, possibility of residential cameras. I mean, they don't look like this. It looks like a pretty middle class neighborhood. So, I think that's going to help them with this case.
0: Well, hopefully there's a camera or something that determines what exactly occurred here during the timeline here. But we'll keep an eye on that. Sarge with us with this crime report. Joe, just an awful, awful case during the week of a man killed when an out-of-control vehicle crashed into three construction workers in Wisconsin. This happening Monday morning, Sarge. Happened on Town Line Road and Terry Road. Quarter of seven in the morning was car crashed into a tree, construction helmet, work boots, other items were just left scattered across the ground, following this, fatal crash. 38-year-old Joel Sikon from, Mastic, was pronounced dead there at Stony Brook University Hospital. Two other victims, one lost a leg, from what I was told, serious, injuries, involved. And the guy who did it, they determined, Joe, this 26-year-old, Thomas Lobianco, apparently worked at 7-Eleven on an overnight shift there and found to be driving while ability impaired by drugs. Seems to be have marijuana right at the center of this controversy right now.
1: Yeah, he was they have a video of this too, and they said that he was driving at a high rate of speed, went through a red light, and he was traveling westbound lane, traveling eastbound, right? So he's on the wrong side of the road. And yes, I mean, marijuana plays a huge role. I mean, I tell people, and they say the same thing, like, when you're driving a car, especially when you're sitting in traffic, you smell marijuana like all the time, it seems like. And it's not a good thing. And we talked about this, Jay, when Cuomo legalized marijuana, that the police didn't have the capability or the means to detect this stuff yet. They were pushing this out too fast. And there's going to be more cases of driving while impaired because of drugs. And nobody listens. Nobody does anything. And now we're seeing this more and more. It's just it's not a good thing, especially on Long Island roads that has their share of accidents. Curves, and sometimes I just say idiots because some of the way the people drive, it's crazy.
0: Yep. You know what? The state ledge got what they wanted. You know, legalization, medicinal purposes, cannabis, but there are repercussions. We have talked about this for years. folks for years. And when you are so underwater as the state is from a fiscal standpoint, they streamline this whole situation to make a profit and whatever the hell the profit was. And now you have all these dispensaries popping up left and right. You know, their hands are tied. This is going to be an interesting one here. You know, their hands are tied. It's not like this guy was induced with alcohol, okay? This is cannabis. And depending on how long it was in his system, that's going to play a... So we lost it for a second, Sarge. I lost myself, yep. Actually. But that's going to play a major role, Joe, from a legal standpoint. And in fact, I have State Senator Mary Matera coming on a little bit later on to talk about this. He was there yesterday as far as making sure that people know regarding work zones and everything else. But this is going to be a very, very tough case to nail this guy.
1: Yes, it's going to be tough. And then the issue that comes down to is, you know, how does this stop? When does common sense take over in our legislature up in Albany? I mean, it just never seems to see that's going to happen.
0: Yeah, no doubt about it. And we'll see what occurs. That's a tough one, though. That's a very tough. We've been warning about this stuff left and right. And you got all these places now popping up east and west all over the place. Joe Jacklin, let's go with a couple of more for the Sarge. You know, Joe. Okay. Marcus, let's see if we can fix that. I seem to be in and out, in and out. Joe, always with the dangerous roads. Now we got dangerous pools. Because, an NYPD chief drowned in his backyard pool during the week. It was last Friday, a little before 8 in the evening. That's where they found Anthony Izzo, 75 years of age, unresponsive in a pool. He was the chief of the Organized Crime Control Bureau, Joe, commanding officer at the 115th, I believe, that in Queens. Now, we've had a number of these pop up over the last couple of weeks. We've had 6, 7, maybe I think it's 8. Fatalities now in swimming pools. You know, a deadly pattern, unfortunately, has such.
1: Yes, I knew Chief Izzo.
0: You did?
1: Back
0: wow.
1: And nice guy. Yeah, nice guy. You know, when I saw that, I was kind of like saddened by the news on that. You know, they haven't come out with the autopsy results or the, you know, how it, you know, maybe he had a heart attack ahead of time or he hit his head and jumping in the pool. We don't know for sure, but yeah, it happens to young and old and everything in between, and it's just something that happens every summer on Long Island. I don't know if Long Island has more cases than other locations, but it's a tragedy nonetheless, and the families are going to be suffering for that, you know, for the rest of their lives. So, you know, thoughts go out to the families, and let's hope they, you know, can get on with their lives after this is over.
0: No question about it. Just a tough deal. And of course, you know, you couple this with what you and I have spoken about with e-bikes, e-scooters and accidents, fatalities involved, mainly kids. In fact, police in Glen Cove, I was reading, are searching for a couple of teenagers accused of riding illegal electric motorbikes, such allegedly interfering with a traffic stop. I see them all the time, all over the place. I mean, it's, and some, I tell you, some of these guys not even wearing helmets, and some look as young as they're like 12 years old. I mean, it's a problem right now in and around.
1: Yes. And, you know, the mayor of New York City is trying to do something. He's trying to prevent them from even being sold on places like Amazon and other, I think Best Buy he named. It's, you know, it's come to a point where they need to start doing some sort of enforcement. But the problem with enforcement is that they have very strict rules about chasing people, specifically on motorcycles or, in this case, these electronic bikes. And because what's going to happen is they're going to chase somebody and they're going to crash, they're going to die, or they're going to get seriously injured, and then they're going to blame the cops, and then the county gets sued and everything else. So it's a no-win situation. So I don't know how they're going to, I don't know how they're going to do it or how they're going to roll it out, but, you know, good luck with that.
0: Yep. And one more for you, Joe, and it's an important one where a guy, you know, received a sentence, 27 years to life, for supplying drugs and that of fentanyl, which caused death. Joshua Crowell, recipient of that. Ray Danny is right on that and has been for a long time there, Sarge.
1: Yes. I mean, like I said, we get to this common sense bit sometimes.
0: No question about it. Tough one. Joe Jacklin, of course, best-selling author. Cold Case Handbook. He's got two editions out, both on Amazon. I recommend it highly, and especially all throughout the Gilgo case. It was right in tune. Really fantastic work, and it gives you a little behind the scenes as far as all the DNA stuff and investigations, and obviously cold cases that have been solved based on all this technology. And also YouTube and everything else with the channel, Joe, that's going good. Obviously Asian Doe and Ray down in the city last week soliciting, sending out flyers to many a business. And he's always at work. And, you know, I wouldn't put it past him as far as trying to find out and getting to the bottom of that case.
1: Yeah, there's so many different aspects working on the Asian Doe case. We, you know, we had this big campaign that had come up. There's been YouTubers who have done this before. Ray Tierney did it. So it's kind of good to see the community getting involved in this stuff. And also we know that Othram is working on the forensic investigative genetic genealogy on this.
0: Yep.
1: So we, but we did get Laura Engel from News Nation did an interview with the DA, Tierney. And she asked him flat out about, because there was some confusion. Somebody had, will remain nameless, infused that Asian male Doe had been shot. And the district attorney said, no, he was not. And it's blunt force trauma. So, you know, there's some good work going out there trying to dispel some of these rumors and these, I guess, urban legends that have been living on and on. So with this case, so we'll see what happens.
0: That's a good point. Ray never stops and will never stop him until he gets to the bottom of this. The podcasting going well, Joe?
1: Yes, everything. Yeah, everything's going pretty well. I mean, I had to just uploaded the Sheriff Toulon interview that I did. We got into the 1888 mentality mindset of Jack the Ripper that he was using as code words, meaning Rex Heerman.

0: that that Bitroff was responsible for. So it's kind of interesting to see that dynamic at play.
1: Good point right there. Absolutely. Joe Jacklow on the Crime Report. Joseph, enjoy, and we'll talk to you during the week, my friend.
0: You too, Jay. Have a great weekend.
1: You got it. The great Sarge checking in with us in the Crime Report, Crime Stoppers Suffolk. 1-800-220-TIPS, 220-8477. That's where all calls are kept confidential. 726. 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Good to go via the trains. That accident cleared westbound by Maurice Avenue. You have to report that three lanes were blocked off there. You're good to go all the way in now, folks. All throughout the island, also, you're in for a pretty good ride. Incident-free, accident-free, 727. Trains are good. Right now, we're looking at 670 degrees. Cloudy skies now here in Iceland. We'll get to 84. David Birdsell on the political scene. He's next.
2: From the LI News Radio Weather Center, we head into Friday with sunny expectations today. We'll see plenty of sunshine and a high of 83 degrees this afternoon. Might get a tad breezy at times. Look for those wind gusts, maybe 20, 25 miles an hour. Tonight, see a slight chance of rain. We'll call it a 25% chance of showers in the late evening hours. Partly cloudy skies, a low of 65. But it's a sunny and good-looking Saturday on the way with a high of 81 degrees. And we'll finish out the weekend with partly sunny skies on Sunday in the low 80s as well. From the LI News Weather Center, I'm Chuck Brady.
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2: Lots happening in the political landscape, as always, ladies and gentlemen. And no better to discuss than my next guest. You know him well, Provost Kane University. And David Birdsell joins us for a couple of minutes here on LI News Radio on this Friday morning program. My friend, how are you?
3: Doing very well, thanks, Jay. Great to be here. How are you?
2: I'm doing well. Traveling? You always have some great travels during the summer, David. Tell us. Tell us your
3: very
2: adventure.
3: Interesting travels coming up. Just got back from the lovely Pine Tree State of Maine, where the temperatures are a little bit more forgiving and the lakes are wonderfully cold. And at the end of the month, I'm off to Taiwan on a U.S. delegation seeking to find ways to get U.S. students into the chip manufacturing industry.
2: Wow.
3: Very excited about that and looking forward to that at the end of the month.
2: How about that with Dr. Bird? So, David, speaking of Maine, my friend, that's a centerpiece come November the 3rd, huh? And then, of course, you know, we all know about the Graham Plattner stuff, and now you got Troy Jackson, and he is trying to unseat Susan Collins. I would imagine that has been the talk of the town and will be over the next 84 days or so, give or take. Give me a sense there of what you heard.
3: Oh, you bet. Everybody is very much taken by this race. Signs are bristling. I saw a lot more Collins signs then I saw Jackson signs. But of course, the Jackson campaign, when I was there, was still kind of cranking into gear. So there were still Plattner signs, on some lawns, as you drive down the highways in Maine. You know, this is going to be an interesting race. Susan Collins, has been around for a very long time. She has a well-known brand, in Maine. She comes from Aroostook County. Almost half of the mass of Maine is one very lightly populated county that people there just refer to as the county. And that's actually where, Jackson comes from too, in a very small town by the Canadian border. So this is a contest between rural Mainers. Jackson's background as a logger, although it's been a very long time since he's been a logger. He served as president of the Senate in the state of Maine for a period of time. But this is a very classic, or what is becoming a classic matchup between somebody who espouses a very progressive set of policies and somebody who has been very middle-of-the-road conservative, but is seen by many Mainers as having enabled a Trump agenda, which is unpopular in that state.
2: Yeah. I mean, listen, do you buy anything? I mean, how much stock Plattner 2.0, Jackson, you know, the storyline, he threw a water bottle at a woman years ago. You know, he's done a couple of little things here and there. I mean, are people kind of invested in those storylines if they are going by way of Troy Jackson?
3: What we've heard so far, I think, doesn't amount to the kind of traction of the very serious charges now, including rape against Graham Plattner. But there are stories that he has a volatile temper, and those are from several sources. But they don't even rise to the level of, say, what a Katie Porter, California, in the California Senate race, that, you know, she has been accused of being of having a volatile temper, and these don't rise to that. There are some people in his small town who think that he was disingenuous in seeking power over the course of the early years, particularly of his political career. But here's the larger problem, I think, is that and this is a problem for Democrats. is that the party apparatus has a vetting mechanism. And that's one of the advantages, or some people would say it's one of the disadvantages and the limiting factors for participation. So that if you're coming through the traditional party channels, there are experienced people who will try to figure out if you have skeletons in your closet. It's not a perfect process by any means, but it's much more likely to surface the kind of things that should have been obvious to anybody doing a serious job on that with Graham Plattner. And we're kind of at it again with Troy Jackson. He has a much more extensive public record. He has been in elective office for a long time, so people see him. But the level of scrutiny that you get as a state legislator in Maine, not much, is very different from what you get if you're a candidate for the U.S. Senate, where national media are paying attention to who you are and what you've done. And the left-wing insurgencies in the Democratic Party, which I'm sure we'll talk about in a couple of minutes, basically take their favored candidates outside of that circle of scrutiny. So you can wind up with people who are surprising in ways that tend to be unusual in a more kind of staid, party elite-driven approach to politics. And the same thing, by the way, happens in some respects in now the fully magnified Republican Party, and you find that playing out in Ohio right now.
2: No question about it. And, of course, we're talking about that son-in-law of Bernie Moreno, David, which has certainly been scrutinized all over the place, you know, with domestic violence allegations and everything else. And now that has permeated its way all across there, huh?
3: Oh, absolutely. And, you know, Max Miller, would have thought that you have that you would have put the House at greater risk for a Republican majority with a ruby red seat in the state of Ohio. But that's exactly where we are right now because of these allegations, and that something that could have been forestalled by candidate vetting at an earlier stage in the process.
2: Well, I'm talking with David Birdsall, and that has indeed permeated regarding the party, insurgency, and everything else. You know, the faction of the party and socialism certainly has been the top of the agenda as far as discussion. You know, we've saw her here in New York, Zora Mamdani, Bernie Sanders leading the way in that Sunday night rally, all regarding Valdez, Chevalier, and Lander, who have certainly represented change in that regard. And, you know, listen, we saw it with El Sayed as far as what happened, in Michigan a little over a week ago, David. So it is very real. You know, maybe a silver lining, with Francesca, Hong losing out, in Wisconsin as far as the gubernatorial, to various parts there of what's going on. So, in essence, you know, that's what you have going on as far as, you know, David Crowley, getting the nod there in Wisconsin. And for those who think that this train has been riding smoothly, maybe Hong upset that train. Is that a bit of a blow that could permeate as we get to November in the midterms as far as what happened to Hong there in Wisconsin?
3: Well, I think it's very clear that it is, you have a very different electoral calculus when you're talking about left-wing politicians. And I want to talk about the term socialism in a moment, but when you have left-wing politicians, for now, we're not in the general phase, well, we are now in Michigan, and as of a couple of days ago, true too in Wisconsin, but in the primary phase with among the Democrats, you've got a very coordinated, effective set of ground operations turning out primarily young voters who are frustrated with government, frustrated with what they believe to be their economic prospects and what they experience as their day-to-day economic and work-life realities, who are voting left. But that is happening in far lower proportions in the middle of the country than it is in sapphire blue cities on the coast. And we're seeing that again and again. Now, you saw in Abdullah Saeed's victory in Michigan, the victory of a left-wing candidate, but by a far, far narrower margin than was predicted by the polling going into that event. And one of the big differences was the turnout of older voters. And that was true in several other races. And, you know, the news is not all triumphant for the left. Cori Bush lost her bid to return to the House of Representatives, losing to a more conservative, I would say, middle-of-the-road Democrat in that state. You've got a number of cases, and again, particularly in the middle of the country where we see a different story playing out. But I do think we want to talk about, you know, whether this is socialism or something else.
4: Yeah.
3: Relatively few of these candidates identify as formal, you know, capital D socialists, okay, capital S socialists, and the democratic socialists are relatively few in number. There are people who are relatively well aligned with some of those policies, but not at all with others. And that was true of El Sayed, for example, who is sympathetic to those positions, but not to all of them. And there are a number of very popular policies, such as raising taxes marginally on wealthier Americans. And we're talking about really wealthy Americans, billionaires, people who are making many millions of dollars a year. Providing more affordable access to health care, often in the form of the tagline Medicare for All, and doing things that poll very, very well in the 60-plus and sometimes 80-plus percentage range that are associated with relatively more left-wing politics, but not anything that would resemble socialism. You know, if we think about regulated capitalism, that's where a lot more of these candidates are. Some of them absolutely will say, they are anti-capitalist, and they want to see major changes in the form of government. The DSA platform, they want to abolish the United States Senate, and have only a more sort of plebiscitary democracy, which they believe will enshrine these kind of popular policies that I just alluded to and several others that we could talk about. But, you know, this is right now both an opportunity and a serious problem for Democrats. It's a battle in the party that's probably healthy. The old guard is demonstrably ineffective in some ways, and certainly extremely ineffective at trying to make the next generation of voters. They're Zoomers now, but they're going to be in the shank of their earning years within you know, 4 or 5 years, and in their 30s, and some of the older ones beginning to creep into their 40s. And these are the folks who are going to drive votes for the next several decades. And if your party can't talk to them, you're going to have trouble. And one thing that the left-wing candidates have been able to do is to talk to them, and to talk to them in language that resonates. And that's one of the reasons why you're seeing both stronger turnout among that group and much, much more predictable voting, and in ways that require pollsters now to recompose again their sense of who's going to turn out for these elections.
2: And really, the main goal of socialism, David, from what I've always read and studied and whatnot, is to share. I mean, a key word here is sharing. Whether it be wealth, whether it be providing a basic needs, you know, healthcare, education, et cetera, et cetera. That's what it's about. My biggest problem is, and by the way, no denouncement from folks like Chuck Schumer, who to me is an absolute disgrace. You know, when you have folks that are permeating, this fabrication and nonsense and hatred in Israel left and right, my goodness. It's disgraceful. It really is, but it's a pipe dream. A lot of what these individuals are saying, and that's why, you know, you look at a woman like Francesca Hahn, you know, do away for Thanksgiving. Now she took it back somewhat as she closed in on that primary. Sometimes you can't take back words like that. You know, those are things that certainly stay with you. And the fact of the matter is, you know, taxing billionaires and everything else. Okay, great. What are we looking at? How would you do that? What number are you looking at in that regard? I have never heard one candidate along those lines who have given anything definitive as far as a solution to problems. Left and right, I have heard this Abdul al-Sayed on his trek to towards that Michigan primary say all this nonsense and really give you nothing bona fide as far as how he would fix the problem. That is the biggest problem that I see. It's nothing more than fabrications on these candidates.
3: I would agree with you on the specifics. And, you know, this is, you know, going back to polls, it is a very popular position in the United States. There are overwhelming majorities of Democrats, substantial majorities of independents, and a significant plurality of Republicans who believe that we should have higher taxes on people who are unable right now paying extremely small fractions of their incomes or net worths toward the common weal. And part of the issue here is the way that we tax the way that people who are very, very wealthy can derive income in the way that we tax it. So, you know, some of the billionaires that we could all tick off names don't have any income, salary income at all. All of their compensation comes from the value of the stocks that they hold. And if they don't sell those stocks, they don't pay any income tax. And, you know, we think about the carried interest loophole, which allows people who manage large sums of money to earn large sums of money off the money that they manage, but then not to call that income when they pull it aboard, but have it taxed at capital gains rates and often at long-term capital gains rates that allows them a very handsome way to dodge income taxes. So those are the kinds of specifics that people need to be able to talk about. And, you know, here there's mention that in California, there's been the proposition passed now, it's law, that people over certain net worth thresholds will have wealth taxes applied. How that works is going to be extremely difficult to understand. And when you do it jurisdictionally, as California has done, you make it very easy for somebody like an Elon Musk to move to Texas, which he has, and just declare a different residency. California, and I'm sure this is going to be challenged in court, makes that backward looking. It's retroactive by 1 year. So precisely to avoid negative consequences for that tax season of people moving their place of residency. But this is the nitty gritty that people have to talk about. In polls, what people are in favor of is more taxes on the very wealthy. But they never poll or rarely poll the specifics of how that would happen. And you're absolutely right about that. It's incumbent upon every candidate who wants to see that happen to say how it would happen and then try to deal with some of the consequences of that too. Last point, and I think this is very, very important. That if we look at developed countries, and we have a very handy tool, we're part of an organization called the Organization for Economic Cooperation and Development. And it's basically the three dozen largest economies in the world. And we get a lot of data, comparative data, on education, on healthcare, on taxation, et cetera. And the United States is one of the least taxed countries in the world. And we need to keep that in mind as we think about all that we ask government to do, and we take certain, you know, sort of holy concepts in the United States, like Social Security payments, which we know right now are on a very short tether in terms of the health of the fund that covers those costs. That needs to shift in some way if it's going to be maintained. And if we're going to continue, if we're going to stop building up national debt, and there's only so much spending you can cut before you have to cut those things that people actually want, say repeatedly in polls and at the ballot box that they want. So this is what candidates need to be talking about. And the fact that there are very few in either party right now,
2: nope,
3: who are talking about how practically you're going to bring down a deficit and continue to provide benefits that everybody wants to continue. That's a real poser and a big, big challenge for all of us as we think about our political culture.
2: No question about it, Dr. David Byrd. It's always great having him. Provost King University. David, so much to discuss as we zero in on the midterms. We're going to have plenty of conversations with you, my friend. We look forward to it. You have a phenomenal weekend, all right?
3: Thanks, Jay. You too.
2: Always great having you, Dr. David Byrdsell, ladies and gentlemen. 9.5 to the top. Very, very quick reset, Marcus. And we'll talk Mangione in a big hearing later on today, right after this.
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2: A couple of big cases, one in South Carolina, the Murdoch case, and certainly in New York City as far as Luigi Mangione is concerned, expected to plead guilty in the federal case, accusing him of stalking and killing. UnitedHealthcare CEO Brian Thompson, and here to discuss, Andrew Laufer, civil rights attorney. We welcome, Andrew to these airwaves right here on Long Island on a Friday. Busy one. Sir, great having you here. That's an interesting, situation that has, developed. You know, the only question I have is cold feet. Could that come into play? We've seen that before in this case, but give me a sense of what's going on. Federal, state, lots of, back and forth here, my friend. Welcome aboard.
7: Well, thank you so much for having me today. I appreciate that. Yes, no, I mean, the big issue going on here is the separate sovereigns exception. New York State has a very vibrant double jeopardy law that protects defendants from being charged or prosecuted for the same crime in both state and federal level, obviously. So if he takes a plea, which is expected today, for federal stalking charges, I believe there are two charges right now in federal court,
2: yep,
7: it could have the precluding effect against the state law of prosecution by the Manhattan DA's office.
2: And so in essence, are we talking about wiping out those state charges, Andrew, in a sense, and just kind of going on the federal level with the hopes maybe of some leniency by the judge at sentencing? Is that the play here?
7: I think so. And also federal, not that prison is actually comfortable on any level, but yeah, federal prison might be a little bit easier for him to serve time rather than state court. But yeah, I mean, look, he's avoiding, you know, the federal stalking charges that led to murder. Okay. But he's avoiding, you know, an actual murder, conviction on state law, grounds. And the DA's office, the Manhattan DA's office is going to obviously fight this like crazy. The judge may just may dismiss everything based upon, double jeopardy. So yes, I mean, you know, that's kind of the play here, I think, with regard to this plea.
2: But it's not automatic, right, Andrew? Because, you know, under law here in New York, a state prosecution could be barred if the federal case is resolved first. But it's not an automatic. It's not a slam dunk, right?
7: Well, no, it's not automatic. It definitely isn't. They're going to have to, you know, defendants are going to have to make a motion in order to dismiss the state law charges on double jeopardy grounds. And obviously, defense counsel is going to, you know, I mean, rather, you know, the defense counsel is going to move to dismiss, and the prosecutor's office is actually going to fight that like crazy. So it's not automatic. You know, the judge is going to have to review everything, determine whether or not there's, you know, if these are based upon, you know, substantially different evils, so to speak, the basis of, you know, what's determined here in the actual statute, and then the judge is going to make a ruling. So, you know, it's still going to play out. All right. You know, Manhattan DA's office was fighting hard to get this case tried, or at least the jury impaneled, prior to any kind of plea deal with federal court in order to kind of end around this. But we'll see if that's going to happen. It's going to be, you know, it's going to be interesting to see how this plays out.
2: No doubt about it. State's double jeopardy protections kick in.
7: Right.
2: If a jury has been sworn in, a prior prosecution, you know, such as a federal case, or if, or if that prosecution ends in a guilty plea. His case has involved different charges arising from the, you know, same course of conduct in essence. So, as you say, a fascinating situation here. And of course, you know, we've seen, you know, kind of a reversal. For instance, he went by way of a mental, motion. As far as a month ago, he switched that at the last minute. So we could see something. It's not a slam that, this thing could take place as scheduled, as reported. I mean, that could be a reversal in the thinking, right, Andrew?
7: I mean, it could. You know, I mean, I believe the law was changed, you know, the last few years with, you know, with regard to some interactions, you know, involving, the president. Donald Trump, you know, I believe Governor Cuomo at the time signed in some new legislation. But at the same time, I mean, we've seen this happen before. We saw this in the Paul Manafort case in 2019, you know, that the court ruled that New York strict statute double jeopardy law barred the state trial, you know, after the Fed, you know, plea.
2: Yeah. Yeah.
7: Because of it did not, the state charges did not address a substantially different evil than the federal ones. So, you know, it's gonna be very interesting. We'll see how it goes.
2: No question about it. Talking, with, Andrew Lauper regarding the Mangione, situation, which will be in play today. Let's just shift, for a minute or so, Andrew, and that's South Carolina and the Murdaugh deal. And we know the inconsistencies in the clerk and the jurors and everything else that put that thing, put that case into a frenzy. What do you expect down there in the Palmetto State as far as the courts and what could happen here? Any big-time changes? Where do you see that going as far as Alex Murdaugh is concerned?
7: You know, that's another huge, huge, you know, situation. There's a lot of crazy things that have come up that you usually don't see in these types of cases. You know, I mean, first off, it's just the case in and of itself is just insane. It's just what occurred here.
2: Exactly.
7: And on top of that, I mean, there's a lot of mud in the water. You know what I'm saying?
2: Yeah.
7: So,
2: yeah.
7: So we could see some charges dismissed or some things, you know, occur here. We'll have to see, you know, how that goes. Let me see.
2: And you know, when you think you have mm-hmm. so many dead to rights as far as mm-hmm. Overall guilt, you know, you have these caveats that come into play here. Mm-hmm. And listen, you know, they're serious ones. You know, when you're dictating to jurors and everything else on the side here, based on the fact that, you know what, you're writing a book, that's not going to fly well.
7: No, definitely not.
2: I mean, you know,
7: it's jury tampering. I mean, it's you know, it doesn't matter what guise you use there.
2: Yeah.
7: You know, it's something, you know, that you know, you just don't you avoid because you're gonna get prosecuted for it.
2: No question. It's certainly,
7: a former clerk of the court, you know,
2: yep.
7: which is just incredible, involved themselves in something like this.
2: Certainly not the norm. Andrew Lauff is civil rights attorney. Sir, we thank you. We'll be watching today, and we look forward to having you back.
7: Thank you so much. I appreciate being here. Thanks again.
2: You got it. That's civil rights attorney, Andrew Lauff. We appreciate that. 7:59, ladies and gentlemen. Let's squeeze in a travel report. 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Trains are in excellent shape, and for the most part, so are our roadways. We're really east and west, north and south. We're incident and accident free. Happy to report that. 8 o'clock on the nose, 73 right now on the rise here in Iceland. We'll get to 84. Quick hit, Chuck Brady. Here at the Weather Center, up next, Senator Mario Matera.
8: From the LI News Radio Weather Center, we head into Friday with sunny expectations today. We'll see plenty of sunshine and a high of 83 degrees this afternoon. Might get a tad breezy at times. Look for those wind gusts, maybe 20, 25 miles an hour. Tonight, see a slight chance of rain. We'll call it a 25% chance of showers in late evening hours. Partly cloudy skies, a low of 65. But it's a sunny and good-looking Saturday on the way with a high of 81 degrees. And we'll finish out the weekend with partly sunny skies on Sunday in the low 80s as well. From the LI News Weather Center, I'm Chuck Brady.
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2: Indeed, as we welcome in New York State Senator Mario Matera, he of the second senatorial up for re-election, I might add, in about 84 days, and always great having him on. Senator, welcome. How's your summer going so far, my friend?
11: Oh, my goodness. To all the listeners, it's been going okay. People are very concerned about a lot of things, especially with the state of New York and affordability and how they're going to stay here. And, you know, to all our listeners, I'm just going to give you a heads up. You better really, really do your research and understand how important this election is. All elections are important, but this election for the governor's race is the most important election in what, 25 years since we had a Republican in office. It's our great Governor Pataki was in office.
2: 94.
11: To understand how important this election is. So we can talk about, yeah, my summer and this and that. You know what my summer has been, Jay? Talking to a lot of people that are very concerned how they're going to be able to stay here in New York State because they cannot afford it because of the policies that are negative, everything negative up in Albany and what Albany is doing, especially with the governor, to go with Mayor Mamani, to go there and to go bail out cities, Democratic cities, $700 million, eight cities upstate New York, and $5.5 billion to go bail out a mayor that just got elected. And you know what? Everybody, I'm sorry, I'm getting right to the point, right to the jugular vein here, and everybody needs to understand that Bruce Blakeman is the right choice. Look at the numbers. Look what's happening. And you know what? I'm excited. It's exciting. You can hear people. People understand it. So you know what? I said it to you last time I was on the radio a couple of weeks ago, and you were like, oh, Mario, the, you know, Senator, the numbers, this and that. Really? Now you're changing your tune a little bit, my friend, and I love it. You know what? The polls, I don't believe the polls, but now we have the Siena poll that everybody's like, all right, well, look what's happening. But again, he is going to win this race like Governor Pataki beat Mario Cuomo 25 years ago.
2: Well, let's be careful of polls, okay? I'm not a big believer in the polls. To me, they're nothing but a snapshot in time. You know that. Listen, everybody had Francesca Hong wiping the floor in Wisconsin during the week in a primary there for the gubernatorial. And look what happened to her. So, in essence, let's be careful of the polls. I will say this, though. If not now, when? And whether you want to believe that Blakeman is ahead of Lee Zeldin back in the day in 2022 at this point in time, you know, that's positive. But, you know, to me, he still has to get through the gauntlet there, Senator, the gauntlet being New York City.
11: We understand that, but I'm going to be honest with you. He is working his rear end off. He is out there. He has
2: that I know.
11: He has a great message. And you know what? I'm really proud. I'm telling you, I'm getting worked up about it. I'm excited about today. I will be at the rally today. And you know what? A lot of people are talking. Now, you know, you sit there and say, oh, there's more, you know, Democrats than there are Republicans. But guess what? Those blanks, there's a lot of blanks out there, my friend. And they are not happy what's happening right now with New York State. And you know what? The money, the bailouts, this and that. And you know what, the governor? You know what, governor? I would love to have a debate with you. And you know what? There it was. You did not. You came into my town. You came into my district and you disinvited me. And we were talking about that yesterday. You know, you disinvited sitting senator. Why? Because you have thin skin and you're upset because I'm talking about your policies that are not working in New York State. So that's how you fix things. You have discussions, Jay.
2: Yeah.
11: You know what? All I do is guess what? I'm a common sense person. I care about this great state of New York. I care about keeping our children here. That right now, my daughter is looking to move to Rhode Island because she has a decent...
2: Can't afford it. I get it.
11: And she can't afford it. So you know what? They went down to Tennessee. Oh, I can afford there. I can go to Rhode Island and afford it. Really? New York State, we're the Empire State. We need change. And the change is going to be right in the governor's, second floor in the governor's office. That when I look out my window, I look at that second floor. And you know what? She could be a very nice lady, but she is far from an executive.
2: Talking with State Senator Mary Matera. Listen, it's very rare. I'll tell you the latest thing is Pied-a-Terre tax. You know, second homes, that has really ruffled feathers. And I would think for Long Islanders as well, who have second homes and everything else. And the President of the United States was not thrilled about that. Why? Well, you know, listen, he owns plenty of homes, Trump Tower and everything else. He could be a part of that. But that's, you know, listen, it comes down to affordability. That's going to be a top flight issue. Without question. The amount of dollars given to the city. And not only that, the alignment of Kathy Hochul to Zora Mamdani, that looms large too. Go ahead.
11: Everybody needs to understand the bailouts. You have somebody that just gets in the office that, in other words, has no credibility, even as an assemblyman. We were in the same time. He did nothing. He didn't even go to work. He did nothing. Just so you know, free buses, he could have done that. As an assemblyman to put that bill moving forward. That's how it gets done, up a legislation up in New York State, not in the mayor's office. Why'd he do that all those years? He sold a bag of nothing and got bailed out. He got just, you enabled. That's what you did. He did it for votes. The governor did it for votes, and we all know it. It's an election year, and that's what she did. She bailed out all these
2: Well, cities. You know, listen. Look at 11% voted, Senator. You know, they're going to. You're going to have big-time turnout come November 3rd, I'll tell you that much.
11: Well, we need the Jewish community to make sure that they finally vote the right way. You know what I'm saying? And I talked to our rabbis here. You know, Rabbi Telden, I said, what's going on? And I think there's going to be a huge, huge change. A change. Bruce Blakeman is out there. He's out there listening to people. He is being, listen to me, all his policy changes that he wants to do, he's not just sitting there saying, okay, I'm just going to, no. He's showing what the policies that the governor has right now are not working, and he's going to do the change. Look at energy. Very, very important. That's going to be something that you're going to listen to. Yes, we have natural resources here in New York State that we need to make sure that we utilize. Not to rely on Pennsylvania. Yes, that NESE pipeline was very important. The Constitution natural gas pipeline, very important. That's going to keep billions of dollars less for our utility ratepayers. Just to have those two natural gas pipelines. Because they put all their eggs in one basket, Jay, the Democrats. Wind, solar, and battery storage. It's not going to do what we need for our electric needs for our future. It's just not going to work. And now they're realizing that. That's why the NESE pipeline, I talked to you last time about this, is now going to be connected. And you know what? We're going to be saving billions of dollars, $6 billion, to be honest with you, in 5 years in our utility bills, just because that pipeline, and the governor didn't even show up, by the way, for that ribbon cutting, which was a very important ribbon cutting. Why? Because she's bowing down to the environmentalists, and you know what? It's wrong. You know what? Go what's right, governor. I have no problem with good policies. The bad policies, I have a huge problem. I went on the floor and called out, in other words, the bailout. But you know what? This is the most important election. You know it, and I know it, and Bruce is doing an amazing job telling people, get the message out about the policy changes that he's looking to do.
2: Important stuff, and listen, if not now, when? Because, you know, a lot of people say New York cannot sustain another 4 years. A lot of people have said that, so we'll keep an eye on that. Now, let me get to something else here, because this, to me, was a very important happening earlier in the week. Tragedy of tragedies that we have been talking. I just talked about it with Joe Jacklin on the crime report, Senator. But, you know, work zones and everything else. You had a guy at 7-Eleven, came off a night shift, and drove with cannabis in his system, and look what happened. Killed a guy, two others injured, one lost their leg, I read. as horrific as possible. This guy has been charged with driving while ability impaired by drugs. And there is a caveat to all of this stuff. I've been sounding off on this for years, okay? For years. Give me a sense. I know you were there yesterday. People have to slow down when it comes to this stuff. When you see those work zones and signage and everything else, the deadly crash from Monday. Just all.
11: You know, somebody that's been in the construction industry, you know, with Plumbers Union and safety's everything, you know, we have all kinds of safety courses, the OSHA courses, everything to make sure our workers are safe at the workplace. And next thing you know, our drivers need to be aware of these work zones to make sure that those workers are safe, that it's making our roads safe. And, you know, you sit there and the cannabis laws that I sat up on the floor, you know, up in the chamber, and we fought about cannabis saying it's going to be a disaster. Our, you know, the biggest thing is that our law enforcement can't detect it. And, you know, you sit there and this person, this Thomas Lobianco, sat there after work. They got him on the surveillance cameras. There he is. He's puffing away. And there he goes. He's driving erratic all over the place. And you know what? Kills a worker, 1298, a laborer. One lost his leg and another one has massive injuries. And you sit there. This could have been prevented in a lot of ways, because you know why? The laws of New York State aren't strong enough, because they do not want anybody to be incarcerated. And that's the worst thing about it. I don't want anybody to go to jail, but if you do the crime, you do the time. I said this yesterday. I want to thank Supervisor Smith and all the council people and Superintendent, especially Andre Sorrentino, that got hit by a car when he had a garage, you know, a repair shop, and he was doing a tow, and he got hit by a drunk driver. So he knows, you know, firsthand about, like, you know, driver safety. And then one thing that I say is this. We have laws that about drunk driving laws that are very strong. Look what happened with that old gentleman that ran through 90 miles per hour, ran through the nail salon.
2: Yeah.
11: And right? And he killed people in there and hurt how many people. And you know what? He's got 25 to life. You know, you sit there and you say to yourself, okay, you know, there's laws that are put in place that our district attorney's office could go and to do their job. I spoke to Ray Tierney's office yesterday with Alan Bodie. I spoke to him and I said, Alan, what are your thoughts on this? He goes, the laws are terrible. He goes, we have the deadly driving law, the drug driving law that the governor 2 years in a row had it in the budget and she took it out. Did she take it out because we want to plant trees? Or did you take it out because, in other words, we don't care about this because you don't want anybody to be incarcerated? No, because you put these cannabis laws in place to say it's going to bring in revenue. You know, it's amazing. I'm so proud of my two supervisors, Ed Wareheim in Smithtown and Ed Smith in Huntington, that we opted out with the dispensaries in our town. Did you know that, Jay? I don't know if you knew that or not.
2: I did not. No, I did not.
11: We opted out. They opted out. Right away, they opted out, because I'll never forget when it got passed, I got on the phone with all the supervisors. Now, in Babylon, they moved forward with dispensaries. What do you think they used the money for, Jay, the revenue for when they have cannabis, the revenue from the cannabis? What do you think they use the money for, Jay? I'm going to tell you what they use it for. Drug rehab center. Yeah. How is that not contradicting everything that we're doing here? And listen to me. If everybody wants recreational, you know, marijuana, go in your home, you know, go Cheech and Chong, knock yourself out, smoke all you want. I don't want you Cheech and Chong and smoking on our roadways. You smell it all over the place. I smell it at a Christmas lighting with kids. You smell it all over the place. People are driving, drug driving all over the place. And this is a perfect example that, in other words, we have workers that are protecting us with safe roads, and next thing you know, they get killed and they have to watch everything. Listen, I got people going, oh, why aren't they working at nighttime? Why aren't they doing this? You know what? We're trying to do whatever we can do to make our roads safer. And now we need to make sure that all of our drivers understand, when you see that work zone, please slow down. Matter of fact, I'm putting a bill in, right? We put a bill in yesterday. That, in other words, when you go see a work zone sign, you have to go 10-2, just like your driving test. 10-2, you need to have both hands on your wheel when you drive through a work zone. Not all day long, but when you drive, see that sign, when you drive through a work zone, 10-2. You know what? And that will be just like when you get caught with your cell phone, Just like when you caught with your seatbelt off, you will get fined.
2: You know, I got to tell you, and we were at the very start of this whole thing regarding the state, cannabis, medicinal, revenue stream, $360 million back in the Cuomo days. We sounded off left and right. Come on. There are repercussions. You're making a police job more difficult than it is already, you know, with alcohol abuse, dangerous roads. Now you got cannabis. How do you test it? Tough to do. Lo Bianco, you know, how long was it in his system? Did they catch him right then and there? There are ramifications here. It's not a slam dunk that this guy will be fully indicted. Okay, why? Because there are loopholes here. And that is the problem. The overall problem is we got dispensaries popping up like 7-Elevens on every corner here, you know? So listen, I get it. And I get the positives, also get the negatives. Okay? And the negatives are of what happened Monday in that work zone, okay? Those are the negatives.
11: You know,
2: and
11: Jay,
2: I got to tell you, just
11: go to your home.
2: Go ahead.
11: You know, it's like, you know, you're responsible. Go to your home. You want to go smoke your pot, weed, cannabis, knock yourself out. But guess what? Make sure you don't get in a car. You know, it's like drunk driving. It's the same thing. Don't get your car.
2: Well, it's like buzz driving.
11: You know what I tell my kids? I'm so proud of my kids. They Uber all over the place.
2: Yep.
11: Uber before they go like this, they do not even think about getting in their cars. You got Ubers everywhere. Don't, guess what? Drink and drive. Don't drug and drive. The problem is drinking and driving. Guess what? There's laws that are put in place. The problem is we do not have strong enough laws for drug driving. Okay. You know, so that's the biggest thing. So we have bills that are out there. Vehicle manslaughter would be the same thing with my co-sponsor of the bill, S6485C, everybody. We have a co-sponsor of the bill, S4647A, and that is in speed zone. A mile to 10 miles over, you are getting fined higher. Co-sponsor S346, endangerment of a highway worker. You know what? You have $1,000 fine, possibly 15 days in jail. You know, things like this will resonate with people. That, in other words, that there will be consequences. Again, the district attorney's office, they're like this. There's not enough. We don't have enough. Guess what? We don't have enough strength here.
2: There's only so much Ray Tinney. There's only so much Ray Tinney can do.
11: Okay.
2: And that's the problem here. His hands are tied in a lot of this stuff. We talk about it all the time. Cashless bail, raise the age, elder law. We talk about it all the time.
11: Well, you know what? When Bruce Blakeson gets in office, he's going to do whatever he has to do to change all these policies in New York State. I do not want anybody to be incarcerated. I'm going to say it again. If you do the crime, you do the time. I said that yesterday. Very, very important. But there it is. The lawyer pled not guilty. Of course, they're going to plead not guilty. And said, oh, that, guess what? Marijuana
2: is the problem.
11: Your system over 30 days. No, it stays in your system over 30 days. And you know what? There's the problem. We are not doing a good enough job in New York State. The problem is, my friends across the aisle, which is the Democrats, they do not want anybody to close in jail. They don't
2: here's
11: want
2: the problem.
11: Go ahead.
2: You know what the problem is? You just said it. Democrats, right? One-party rule does not work.
11: Does not work.
2: Does not work. And it has proven deadly. Underline that a few hundred times. And especially with what happened in Smithtown on Monday. It doesn't work.
11: You know, to my.
2: And the voters, they have to think about this come November. I'll tell you that much.
11: Well, they are. And again, yeah, I listen to a lot of people, and now I have a lot of people that are upstate, and they're saying the same thing. We need a change. They know it's not working. You know, we even talk about the data centers. We could say, okay, listen to me, Long Island's data centers, guess what? We don't have it. No. You realize that, in other words, putting a moratorium upstate, they have energy that's upstate in certain areas. They're very upset about a moratorium. They're sitting there going, we're trying to, you know, bring in business. And all you're doing is, guess what? We have certain areas, local control. That, you know what? Dan Panico, he put a moratorium. He, okay, fine. I say that. But that's it. The state is superseding local control. I'm like this. I fought that. Not, listen to me. We need local control, not local control.
2: No, I get it. I get it. Those data centers, though, they're a little sketchy to me, too.
11: No,
2: there's not a lot of information there. But I understand what you're saying.
11: I'm going to tell you something. There's places upstate that have energy. And just so you know, for the water, I'm going to give you a heads up. Being a plumber, that's a loop system. That is a closed system. But I'm going to be honest with you. Let local control do it. She says, oh, they don't have enough. Okay, what is it? What did she say that upstate people, they don't have enough, smart to look at data centers? Really? Now you're going backwards. So other states are going to be ahead of us. And other countries going to be ahead of us.
2: Yeah.
11: But again, let local control do their job. That's
2: how
11: I
2: hear you.
11: Vote in people. How I feel about that one.
2: Senator, always a pleasure to have you. You know that. You know, by the way, for you not to get an invite to me is an absolute disgrace. You can have differences. You can have differences out there, folks. But you know what? I know something. You got to have communications, ongoing communications.
11: For you not to get that
2: invitation to me is an absolute disgrace.
11: Explain something. The reason why, guys and listeners, the seawall. I was there for that community, for Eaton's Neck, Escher Oak and Village, all that. To make sure that seawall, all that, okay?
2: I know.
11: Talk about Blockenberg Park sometime.
2: You should have been there.
11: Okay? And those, guess what, Governor? I will sit any time with you. That was great. I'm the one that told her about the tanker trucks that are all over our roadways with the LNG and the CNG. All over our roadways. You know what? 7 pounds of CO2 a mile up in the atmosphere. What are you doing about that? And guess what? That helped bring in the NFC natural gas pipeline. You know what? Not a problem. You don't have to give me any credit. I want to make sure that we're keeping our utility bills down. And somebody like Bruce Blakeman, that's what he's focusing on. He's focusing on affordability.
2: Yeah.
11: I am telling you, he's an executive. He's done an amazing job in Nassau County. To all the listeners, do your homework. Look at Kathy Hochul's policies. And look at Bruce Blakeman's policies moving forward. Guess what? It's apples and oranges. And guess what? Bruce Blakeman's policies blow away Kathy Hochul's policies because all she's doing is taxing us to death. And all she's doing is the billionaires are leaving here. We had 14% billionaires. Now we're down to 4% because they're like, really? I'm just going to go to the Tennessees.
2: North Carolina.
11: Florida.
2: Yeah, all over.
11: Texas. Yeah. How about South Dakota? We're ready to lose another two more congressional
2: seats.
11: We are lost one. Okay? People are exiting out of here. We need to make sure that doesn't happen. And Bruce Blakeman is going to make sure that we are going to keep our residents here. We're down to 18 million people now. 18 million. We were at 23 million. Florida has 24 million.
2: No doubt about it.
11: We lost so many. Okay?
2: People can't afford to stay here, Senator. You know that. They can't afford it. Listen, great having you. We'll talk more. The Senator also up for re-election. We'll have plenty of conversations. Sir, you have a phenomenal weekend.
11: You too. Thank you so much to all the listeners. Thanks, Jay.
2: Appreciate it all. State Senator Mary Matera, ladies and gentlemen, we'll switch gears and talk fraud with our beloved seniors and Maria Alvarez. That's coming up right after.
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2: Hope to have Hank Shinkoff coming up in a couple of minutes. We'll talk gubernatorial, the landscape, the whole nine yards with Henry. First, though, Always great having Maria on, and always pointing out the egregious activities as far as fraudulent activities concerned, especially when it comes to Medicare, Medicaid, and our beloved seniors. And we welcome Maria Alvarez back to these.

0: that way people can be aware of it. Each time, you know, that if they hear something, they know it's not happening.
1: All right, so let's get into it. What do we need to know? What's been happening numbers wise? Give me a sense. Go ahead.
0: Well, okay. So, what's happening is that what they're trying to do is to offer, if you hear people offering you medical equipment, extra Medicare benefits, or even, you know, like grocery cards and things like that, it's most likely a scam. I mean, we hear all things from, like, saying you're eligible for a plastic Medicare card. Well, guess what? Medicare is not calling beneficiaries offering new plastic Medicare cards. There aren't any.
1: No.
0: They might say Medicare cards are expiring. You know, act fast. You need to. You can't afford to have your Medicare account, canceled. Well, guess what? Medicare cards never expire. That's something that just does not expire.
1: No.
0: So what they're trying to do is to sort of panic you to create a sense of urgency.
1: In essence, Medicare is not calling anybody regarding new plastic Medicare cards, correct? I mean, that's really what it is.
0: Yeah, and there are no plastic cards either. I mean, unless you want to go and laminate yours, but they're not going to provide it for you.
1: No.
0: So,
1: I mean, that's really
0: yeah.
1: What it is.
0: So that's, yeah.
1: So, I mean, they're not going to pressure anybody to create any deadline to motivate somebody, right? Pretty much on.
0: Yeah, no, I mean, no, because Medicare, think about it, Medicare doesn't expire. If you're a Medicare beneficiary, that's who you are. You're not going to lose it. You've paid into it all your life. So you're not about to lose your Medicare account or anything like that.
1: Listen,
0: they're going
1: in all directions trying to get anything they can. A lot of tricks out there for information that they seek. And that's what it's about. You know, so they're going to offer everything under the sun to gain trust and steal Medicare numbers. I mean, that's really what it comes down to.
0: That's exactly right. And that's the common denominator between all of this stuff. What they're after is your Medicare number. So the moment somebody asks you for your Medicare number, hang up the phone. Really, Medicare already has your number. They don't need it, and they would never ask you for it. And another thing is, sometimes you'll hear people saying, you can get free groceries, right, if you sign up with our plan or things like that. That really, in the past, some plans used to do that, but now that has been restricted a lot, and what's happening, and that's something that people should be aware of, not now that the annual enrollment period is in 2 months. A lot of things are going to, a lot of changes are coming, and you may be thinking that you're getting one thing, and it's not going to be the case. So you have to be really, really, aware of these things.
1: No question.
0: But if they're offering you free groceries, durable medical equipment, anything like that, and they'll always say it's free, right? Because that's the other thing they try to tell you, it's free. Don't fall for it.
1: Yep, that's the key. And there's a lot of dollars involved here, folks, as far as, you know, the fraudulent activity and taxpayers. You know, it costs taxpayers over $60 billion with a B nationally every year. And that's a lot. You gotta help combat this, what's become, you know, kind of an illicit industry. And that's why we do these, alerts with Maria. Maria, thanks so much. You'll be with us next month, but certainly the Medicare fraud of this month for August, ladies and gentlemen, is indeed Medicare card fraud. Okay. Carpe diem, I say all the time. Buyer beware here. So,
0: absolutely. And you know, one thing I just want to say, all of this is really important because, 10,000 people turn 65 every day, which means that they become, Medicare beneficiaries. So we need to protect the Medicare trust fund so it doesn't run out of money for when you and I use it. So, and for your grandchildren too, even. We want to keep that strong and make sure that it's still there. So that's why it's important to make sure that these

0: scam artists don't get away with all of this stuff. They're literally robbing our future, you know.
1: No question. Marie Alvarez, doing the job. New York Statewide Senior Action Council Statewide. And she, of course, does an excellent job as the executive director. We shall talk in September, and we thank you, my dear. Appreciate it.
0: Okay, have a great day.
1: You got it. 8:32 on a busy Friday morning show, ladies and gentlemen. Quick break. Henry Sheinkopf next.
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1: Information. Well, no better to put a stamp on things for the week than my next guest. You know, well, Sheinkopf Communications' own Henry Sheinkopf, ladies and gentlemen. Hank, how you been? Everything good with the summer?
4: Life's never been better, I have to tell you.
1: You sound fantastic. You know, you're the guy who told me last time, you know what? He can win. He will win almost, I think is what you said regarding Bruce Blakeman. He's got the president stumping for him today, as you know, Henry, on Long Island in Nassau. And listen, if you're a poll believer, watcher, and whatnot, he's made up some ground. Give me a sense of what you have seen from Bruce Blakeman in his trek to unseat this incumbent. Give me a little sense here.
4: Well, I think he's picking up steam. And I think the reason why is that, you know, look, Zoe Mamdani is the best thing that's happened to Republicans, and particularly suburban Republicans throughout the country since Ronald Reagan. And every time something happens in New York City, or every time there's a headline about Zoe Mamdani, Bruce Blakeman seems to do better. Why? Because Kathy Hochul, the governor, is tied to Mamdani like a lead rock, you know, for better terminology. And she can't get away from it. You know, they're together. And people don't like it. And if there's real trouble during the UN, when the UN General Assembly shows up in Manhattan in another month, well, less than that, yeah, about a month, there's riots and craziness that will benefit Blakeman even more.
1: Yeah, no doubt. We said this from day one. The alignment of Kathy Hochul to Zora Mamdani could prove to be a deadly alignment as far as her reelection was concerned. And I say that because, you know, all the money that, Albany has given New York City, you know, $5, $6, $7 billion, Hank. And you look at the exodus of people. They can't afford to live here anymore. They're not happy with a lot of those choices, and they don't see a lot of, silver lining on that horizon, you know, as far as what could be another 4 years. Give me a sense.
4: Well, you have to step back a second. I think you're painting the appropriate picture, but step back. The affordability is the issue, but you got to remember also, to the governor's credit, there are two things she does very well. One, she raises money very, very well. Ask her consultants who never had such a good day. And she also campaigns. She knows how to do those two things well. She is a very disciplined person about those two things. She comes at it honestly from her skill and training as someone who came out of Joe Crangle, the late and very competent Democratic leader in Erie County, upstate New York, in Buffalo. And she's very smart about it, so you can't count her out for that. But Blakeman is out there. He is handsome. He's good to the camera. And he's saying the things that people want to hear. affordability, affordability, affordability, and things are out of control. And that's how people feel.
1: And I think the major difference, and you hit it right on the head, if you compare Lee Zeldin from 4 years ago at this particular time to how Blakeman is going about his business, the answer is Zora Mamdani. That is the difference there that could propel Bruce Blakeman into that Albany situation without question come November 3rd.
4: And also there's another difference, I think, that Stefanik, Congresswoman, had she run, and Lee Zeldin had a problem with this, that Bruce Blakeman's approach was Republican. It's the George Pataki model. And George Pataki won in an upset against Mario Cuomo. People forget that. And it was, things were just, again, out of control. That out of control thing is very important to note. People don't like it. The word governor has a particular meaning. And when you're not governing, when things are out of control, people lose their minds, so they do the pathological in the voting booths.
1: You know, I listen, and I've said this a million times, he still has to get through the gauntlet of New York City. And we know how tough that is. That is a tough one, but you go to 94 and Pataki, that's the model, as you say, but if he sticks to this plan, you know, he could certainly duplicate what George Pataki did in the mid-90s.
4: But, you know, let's go back. You think people think Kathy Hochul will win this extraordinarily big in New York City. Go back 4 years ago. She nearly lost it in New York City. Last minute, they had to hit the bricks and turn out African-American voters in Brooklyn, which is how she won it. So could you do the same thing today? Maybe. Is Mondami going to be able to gin up the youth, younger people to vote for her? I don't think so. I don't see that as working. Mondami has his own problems now. Not going to get better. It's only going to get worse. Why? The city is entering into what any person with half a brain would call is a fiscal crisis. Yeah. And the more that becomes pronounced in the next, between now and election day, the less likely it will be that people will turn out to help Mamdani in any way, shape, or form. You need about 28 to 30% of the New York City vote. Can you get it between the Jews who know who Mamdani is as it applies to them, not their friend? Can you get it from the outer boroughs in New York City who are angry about congestion pricing? You bet. Can you get it from the ethnic population? You know, Russians are not there. You have people from the stands who are living in New York City now. Can you get them to turn a pain point for Kathy Hochul? Albanian voters who see what Zoran Mamdani is doing to their real estate, and they're worried about that for small property owners. They're not voting for Mamdani. Yeah. For Hochul. I mean, it is a very complex situation, and a lot of this is not reparable. See, that's the other question. What does she put up on the air that Bruce Blakeman's with Donald Trump? Who cares?
1: Well, let me play devil's advocate with you for a second here. Yeah, I mean, you know, you look at Hochul, she's more well-known and more and popular compared to her last election, and that the national environment looks for them to be a little better. Why? Because Trump's declining national approval rating. You got the unpopular Iran war, growing concerns about the economy, cost of living even more so. That certainly bodes well for her and Democrats if you truly break this down. What about that aspect?
4: I think there's some relevance to it. I think there's truth to it. If you note that every day Kathy Hochul's campaign sends out an email, sometimes seeking money and talking about Donald Trump. Donald Trump is not popular. He's probably not doing well in polling in polls in Suffolk County or in large portions of Nassau County. By the same token, if it's a balance argument between Donald Trump, who's in Washington, and Zoran Mamdani, who's next door, and on your show, I predicted, and I said it in January of 2025, that Zoran Mamdani would be the mayor of the city of New York, and everybody said I was out of my mind. You know, which is normal. I am out of my mind. I used to get this stuff right, unfortunately. Yeah. I said it on your show. People said I was crazy. But that threat, and if you look at the voting across the country when it comes to TSA people, they ain't winning me. And it's an anchor around the throat of anybody who chooses to be with them.
1: You look at New York, Henry. You look at New York. I mean, certainly viewed as one of the more democratic states in the country. You know that. But if you go back to cycles, right, and you look at some of these margins, they've shrank. You know, I mean, absolutely. if you look at, for instance, Kamala Harris, She won the state by few. I think it was 13 points, if I'm not mistaken. That's down from when Biden in 2020. Now, Biden, I remember, won it by 23 points. Okay? She by 13. That gives you a sense here that, you know what? Those margins, you know, look where those margins have gone over the last couple of years.
4: Well, here's the issue. I think you're right, Jay. Step back, right? So two of us talking, we're two normal people. We're not normal, but let's say we were two normal people.
1: Right.
4: Is there a breakdown in party identification? One of the things that's happened here is the DSA has made it easier. These Democratic Socialists, who are not Democrats, make no mistake, but they made it easier for party identification to be less important because they made party less important. Movements are not parties. They are a social movement with severe consequences should they get power in any way, shape, or form. And the idea that you would get rid of the United States Senate, you would get rid of the courts, you would from the river to the sea, the end of the Jews, you would kill them. That's what that means, okay? And I mean, people may not like Netanyahu and not like the war, but they don't want to see dead Jews all over the street. That's what's going to happen based upon their theory, okay, of life. Total people's control of property. Say a Weaver, the tenant czar in New York City, talking about property being the property has to be seized. Tell that to the people who pay mortgages that own homes who have equity. I mean, all of these things, Kathy Hochul has to answer for her relationship to Soren Mandami, and something you said before, she's going to have to answer for $8 billion that she gave Soren Mandami to keep the city afloat. When New York City is about to go into a severe fiscal crisis, as Mandami can say, he inherited it, but frankly, he's had to manage the place.
1: Yeah.
4: And the fiscal, you know, the new fiscal year, not going to work out well. Just can't.
1: Talking with Hank Shycop. Henry, what about the primaries? Now, you look at New York, you know, you have progressive victories, Elizabeth Chevalier, Democratic Socialist, Brad Lander, former city controller, defeated, more moderate Democratic incumbents. And while state, Representative Claire Valdez, Democratic Socialist, won for an open congressional seat, other Democratic Socialists and progressives also won in some of the local races there. What about that aspect? Has that somewhat simmered, you think here as far as, you know, especially you look at this pied-à-terre tax that's been knocked down. Certainly Donald Trump has sliced and diced that thing. He has a second, third, fourth home here, obviously. But in essence, has that flame, kind of dwindled somewhat from a socialist standpoint? Give me a sense of that right now.
4: Well, I think it's still a socialist argument, but these are Democratic primaries. These are not general elections.
1: Yeah.
4: And general elections tend to turn out different kinds of people. The problem Bruce Blakeman faces is a turnout operation. You know, in New York City, it means a million doors. You got to hit a million doors. The idea of television being able to win a campaign is over. If you look at how, and we talked about this on your show, by the way, you may recall, the way Soren Mandami did it, I said he would do it, was he targeted, when people look at political campaigns, they look at targeting, they say, oh, we want the idiot consultants say, we want to go after people who voted more frequently in elections. But that's not what Mandami's people did. They wanted people who voted less frequently, but who could be pulled out to vote. And that's what they did. We call it a scale of 1 to 4. They picked people who had voted in 0 of the last 4 elections, 1 of the last 4 elections, and 2 of the last 4 elections who were under 35. And they turned them out.
1: And listen, I think, many people feel it could be a purple state, what we're watching right here. I mean, the margins have shrunk in New York. And they have, that had one of the largest rightward shifts. If you go over those 4 years, 2020, 2024, Henry, Republicans made gains in the cities out of boroughs, and I'm talking Latino and Asian voters. Crime certainly has been viewed as a major force behind Democrats slipping margins, no?
4: Again, if you have an outburst of crime, an outburst of chaos, it's going to be even tougher. It's going to be tougher for Kathy Hochul to win.
1: Yeah.
4: Blakeman will start raising money as those polling numbers tighten, which means he'll be able to put together the kind of field organization he needs in New York City for turnouts. If he does that, the race can go either way.
1: Mm-hmm. Fascinating what will be over the next 80 some odd days, certainly right after Labor Day. is when everything will heat up. Mr. Shonikov, always a pleasure to have you, my friend. We look forward to the next time. How's that?
4: Looking forward to seeing you. Thank you to your listeners, and have a wonderful day. All the best.
1: You got it. The great Hank Shonikov, ladies and gentlemen, at 13 and a half minutes to the top of the hour. Let's get a check of the travels. It is brought to you by Apple Honda. They've been around a while, folks, 7 decades plus for good reason. You got to check out the ongoing pricing extravaganza happening. I'm talking new, used, pre-owned, you name it. See a car, never without the inventory. I'll tell you that much. That's the great Apple Honda, Route 58 in Riverhead. No issues at all via the trains. We're in good shape on the railroad. 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That's going to give you the latest of information regarding cancellations and or delays at 847. We have an accident on the expressway. If you're traveling westbound at Yaping Avenue, exit 67, it is there. The right shoulder is blocked. Minutes ago, this car. Really, the only blip in the screen right now. Point Central East, you're okay. If you're traveling out to the Forks, you have a good ride. 25 through Greenport, Sunrise Highway, an excellent choice. All through the Hamptons to Montauk, which should be a really good weekend, if you are heading out either or there. Points west, you're in fine shape traveling through Nassau, Queens City, Queens, Midtown, Lincoln, Holland, Bridges, Verrazano, Whitestone, Throgs. You are good to go. 848. Right now we're looking at 75 degrees with sunshine. We'll go another 10 or so. Should be a beautiful day and a good weekend too for the most part. Let's go back to Chuck Brady with the update.
5: From the LI News Radio Weather Center, we head into Friday with sunny expectations today. We'll see plenty of sunshine and a high of 83 degrees this afternoon. Might get a tad breezy at times. Look for those wind gusts, maybe 20, 25 miles an hour. Tonight, see a slight chance of rain. We'll call it a 25% chance of showers in late evening hours. Partly cloudy skies, a low of 65. But it's a sunny and good-looking Saturday on the way with a high of 81 degrees. And we'll finish out the weekend with partly sunny skies on Sunday in the low 80s as well. From the LI News Weather Center, I'm Chuck Brady.
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1: Yeah. Hey, we're getting ready for another big week of shows. I tell you, a lot on the line today. This is an interesting day, especially with Mangione case, where he'll plead guilty to the federal criminal charges tied to the fatal shooting of UnitedHealthcare CEO Brian Thompson. Very interesting there regarding federal, state, double jeopardy. You know, the case has become kind of a national fixation, so to speak. A lot of debate over the health insurance industry and a bizarre fascination with this punk. And he is a punk in that of Mangione himself. And listen, you know, you feel for the family, you feel for those kids. Okay, all this nonsense left and right, and you have the lineup, the protesting, the fascination. You know, I just hope the judge presiding, and I know he's not getting caught up with all of this garbage, but, you know, it will be a little bit of a chess game before they, certainly, you know, kind of sort out, all of this other stuff. As far as the latest over the Middle East, more measures against Iran that have never been seen, including further economic isolation. You got a continued blockade and the preventing goods from moving in or out of those Iranian ports. And more stuff we understand are coming. Meanwhile, the U.S. is sending another carrier group to the Middle East to replace, I believe it's the USS Abraham Lincoln, amid the reports of, that you've probably read about. Low morale, deteriorating living conditions aboard that ship, which is carrying more than 5,000 folks, 5,000 U.S. service members. So, there's a lot of unrest there. You know, mental health, 200 days without a port call during operations, over there. And, that's a very, very, tough situation. I tell you another tough situation. You see all the rain, what's going on, especially in Indiana, the flooding? Oh my goodness, 6 days. 6 days of relentless rain have, left that region. My, we're talking about waterlogged, huh? And raising the risk that even modest rainfall could bring more flooding there. So, hundreds already forced out of their homes. I think it's like 300,000 that have lost power. Indiana, has its hands full. That is for sure. Now, Marcus has a bit of a surprise for all of us, you see, because we're going to hear music. Very important stuff as we leave the airwaves and how we leave the airwaves. And, I signed off on it. So I'm in a bit of a surprise mode myself as far as what we could hear. We're going to hear that very soon as far as that choice. And he will be graded accordingly. What is it? Accordance there. So we'll see what happens as far as his taste of music to get us out of here. First though, the all important, travel check, ladies and gentlemen, to make sure you get to and from properly. That's the key right now. Trains in good shape. Right now our roadways, for the most part are in very good shape. To be honest with you, we haven't had too many issues all morning long. We do have a spot there on the westbound side at exit 67 of an accident. It's around 20 minutes of 9, 15 minutes ago. Yapank Avenue, 21 there, County Road 21. The right shoulder is blocked. Keep that in mind. Outside of that, traveling east of the Forks, you're fine. If you're going into the city and points west, you're good to go all through the tunnels, bridges, in great shape. Weather-wise, we're looking pretty good too. I tell you, it's going to be a pretty good weekend. So enjoy, ladies and gentlemen, as we head out of here at 8:56. Enjoy, because I leave you at 75 degrees on the partly cloudy skies, and we'll get to 85. I want to thank all great guest lists today. Thank all six in, all six out. All in great shape. Thanks to Henry Shinecoff, Maria Alvarez. Thank you to, the great, New York State Senator in, Mario Matera. A lot of stuff going on in that regard, I'll tell you that much. Joe Jacklin with the crime report, David Birdsell, with all, regarding the political landscape. And let's not forget Andrew Lauff regarding, the big cases, the Mangione case, the Murdaugh case down in South Carolina. That's it for me. Marcus, I'm kind of curious, so I'm going to ask you to take it away. Have a great weekend, everybody. All right. We'll see you again Monday morning. Adios.

0: 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Nassau County, Suffolk County, all the news from our island in one place. 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
1: ABC News, I'm Sherry Preston. This morning, the man accused of gunning down healthcare CEO Brian Thompson is expected to plead guilty to federal stalking charges. The line outside the courtroom for Luigi Mangione's hearing are already long, and he won't be in the courtroom for hours. At least three people have been killed in the latest round of torrential flooding across the Midwest and Ohio Valley. ABC's Alex Perez is in Richmond, Indiana.
2: In Kentucky, torrential rains turn streets into rivers. In Indiana, the National Guard called in after the governor declared a statewide disaster emergency following days of relentless storms. Flash flooding swallowing entire neighborhoods, roads vanishing underwater, and at least three people dead because of the severe storms.
1: Maybe those sterile flies have been working. Agriculture officials say the New World screwworm infestation that was first detected in June appears to be waning. Only three cases remain active along the Mexican border in Texas. This is ABC News.
3: From the LI News Radio Weather Center, sunny skies this afternoon, high 86. Isolated shower, thunderstorm possible this evening, otherwise partly cloudy tonight, below 64. We'll see plenty of sunshine Saturday, high 82. Partly cloudy Saturday night, low 64. Sunday, sun mixed with clouds, scattered showers in the afternoon, the high 82. Isolated shower to start the day on Monday, then sunny with a high of 84. From the LI News Radio Weather Center, I'm meteorologist Jim Renaud.
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11: Do not adjust your dial. The communist invasion has begun. Remember your training. You are an American. The Second Amendment is your right. Godspeed, patriots.
12: Yeah, baby. Welcome back, ladies and gentlemen, to the Kevin Downey Jr. Show on a Friday. Yay! Friday is here. Welcome, patriots, liberty lovers, and devoted commie dodgers. You're listening to the Kevin Downey Jr. Show, public enemy number one to the New World Order reptiles. I'm your host, KDJ. I remain uneducated, unvaccinated, by God, completely non-suicidal. My pronouns, as always, Smith and Wesson. Smith and Wesson, folks. You know what I love about Friday? Friday is like Good News Friday. I mean, every day is good news. We have so much lately. We'll even do a little recap about that. We're gonna talk about how the Democrats are cranky. They're cranky pants, and they want revenge on Trump and on you and me. Gen Z people are stupid, and I can prove it. And I hope we get to it. Good guy with a gun, happy ending stories of the Second Amendment, and Florida Man Friday. The question you're probably thinking right now, will Florida Man Friday be naked? Well, by God, there's a good chance he will be. There's a good chance. Now, folks, before we get into it, I was thinking, you know, so I had this on the list. We didn't get to talk about it. But this is about Francesca Hong, the vile socialist little piggy who wanted to run for governor of Wisconsin. And I remember watching a video with Bernie Sanders, and they said, Senator Sanders, will you endorse Francesca Hong? He goes, oh, no, I can't endorse, I don't know her, I don't know anything about her, I can't endorse her, I can't do it, I have to know. And AOC refused, and I thought, all right, there's something going on. What is it? Why would they not endorse a fellow communist? And I realize now, folks, the fix was in. They were told, they got their walking orders by someone up top at the DNC who said, don't endorse her. We're going to cheat her. She's going to lose. And that is what they did. That is why she would not get an endorsement from fellow pinkos. Bernie Sanders, and AOC. It's got to be why. Remember, folks, they had nine, whatever you call them, data sticks. Five of them didn't have anything on it. Oh, we got to go back and get it. Yeah, okay. Human error. Okay. There you go. If they're going to cheat, they're going to cheat us. They might as well cheat their own communists. But that's what I think is going on. I think that's what went on. There's no way. There's no way AOC would not endorse a fellow Democratic Socialist. Though she's slightly on the outs with them because she doesn't hate the Jews enough. So the DSA is like, well, I don't know, man. We're withdrawing our endorsement of you because you don't hate the Jews enough for us. You're not anti-Semitic enough. Look at that. What's it take to get into the Democratic Socialist? Green hair, no shower, and Jew hatred. Hatred of the chosen ones. And Jesus didn't hate them enough. So they had to pull their endorsement. Man, they'll show her, won't they? All right. So I was about to say, let me know what you think, but you can't. For we are not. I'm in a different studio. Boo. No calls, no texts. Sorry. You can always email KDJ@KevinDowneyJrShow.com, and I'll try to get to it, but we're bare-bonesing it today. Bare-bonesing it, folks. All right. Now, there's something going on here in Long Island. This is not the first time this is happening, and it's not the worst time either. So another illegal immigrant walked out of court today in Long Island. You'll remember one was involved in a kidnapping right out here in Suffolk County. That's the red county, the redder of the two. And they let him walk. And I was like, God, you've got to be kidding me. Again, look at this guy. He's got his fourth DUI. Now, I have a comedian friend who went to jail for 30 days after two. Did she crash? I don't know. I don't think she did. But see, after two, they said, that's it. We warned you. Boom. So this guy, here's what happens. He gets his third. They kick him out. He's here legally. And he sneaks back in. And his name is Pablo Aguilar Alvarez, 36. So he got popped again. And the judge said, Doc, you can go. You can go. And, thank you very much. Now he's a flight risk. He's got to come back for sentencing. Well, basically what the judge said was, I'm going to let you go and you can go home. You can go home so you don't have to go to jail for a few years. He's looking at seven. He's looking at 7 years in jail. Keep in mind, this guy has an extensive criminal history. So this is fourth DUI, drug possession and, weapons charge. I don't know what kind of weapon. If it's a gun and it's not registered and it can't be registered to him because he's an illegal alien. Well, that's what they tell me. Well, then that's jail time. Folks, they are making it so easy for our invaders. Yeah, come on in, steal stuff, drive around drunk, run people over. Do you know how many? So I'm building up this database of people killed by illegal immigrants. And there's a whole section just for Americans killed by drunk drivers who shouldn't be here. And there's a lot. Oh, man. And I'm sure I don't have them all. I'm sure I have a fraction of them. A fraction at best. There's a lot of them. So this guy's back on the streets. Be careful. Be careful out here in Suffolk County. Be on the lookout for Pablo. He's probably hammered. So what happened was, he's hammered, and he pulls over to buy some booze, and his girlfriend, this is for the fourth one, his girlfriend's like, oh, this is bad. So she calls the cops, says, hey, I'm wherever, here's what we're driving. So the cops show up, they see him, pull him over, and whammo, and they let him go. Of course they did. Of course they did. And speaking of let people go, guess what I think might happen today? I'm sure you've heard, excuse me, Luigi Mangione. Big old special meeting in court today. He's expected to plead guilty to the feds. All right. You think, well, that's it, right? They're going to, maybe there's a, what do you call it? A capital punishment? No, they did away with that. Did away with that. Here's what's going on. You can't be tried twice for the same crime. So the feds came first. He's got state charges coming up too. The state is charging him with murder, but the feds are not. Look at this, folks. They're charging him with two counts of stalking that ends in death. What does that even mean? How is this not first-degree murder? I'm telling you, I smell a stink badger in the perfume aisle. I think the federal prosecutor is working with the state prosecutor. Well, state, it would be Alvin Bragg, because it was in New York. So you've got that. I think he's on charge. They've got him charges in Pennsylvania, too. So here's what I think is going on. I think Luigi Mangione's lawyers met with the federal prosecutors and Alvin Bragg. I think he's going to cop to it. He's going to say, yep, I plead guilty. Because they're trying to get, they don't want him to have a life sentence. They want him to get out. Watch for the slap on the wrist. Watch for the slap on the wrist for a man who came up here with a gun, stalked this guy, knew his time, knew when he could find him, shot him in the back, and then took off. They're going to give him like, oh, I don't know, slap on the wrist. And then Alvin Bragg's going to say, nope, we're not charging him. And he's going to walk in 10 years. That's what I think is going to happen. And I think they'll give him more, but he'll do 10. He'll do 10. I think the fix is in. I know a J6er who she swears. She said, I had a free lawyer from the feds. She said, I promise you, my lawyer was working with the prosecutors. I know it. I know it. She got 22 months for walking into the Capitol holding a tambourine. Tambourine girl, I think they called her. She was a former NYPD cop, of course. Well, NYPD would be New York Police Department. Don't have to say cop, because that would be redundant. This is ugly. You watch, man. What is he now, 28? Oh, he'll be out before his 40th birthday. He might be out before his 38th birthday. The fix is in, folks. I believe it. I hope I'm wrong. I hope I am wrong. But man, oh man, we're not going to charge him with first-degree murder. He only came here with a gun, stalked the guy. We're going to get him on 2 counts of stalking that ended in death. Ugh, folks, and he'll be the first of many. They're going to celebrate. Watch for the victory laps. You watch. The fix is in, I'm telling you. Oh man. Here's the fun part. The papers are saying, he's taking a big risk. Because he could plead guilty to this, and then New York State could say, well, we're going to charge you too. And now he's got two. He's got to do 20 years for the feds, and then he's got to do 20 years for the state. This is never going to happen. He's not taking a risk. The fact that the Operation Mockingbird media mud puppets are claiming he's taking a risk tells me he's not. All right, and this is from the New York Post, so they're kind of in it, or they're falling for it. I don't know what it is. But this has been worked out, back deals. I'm telling you, ma'am. We knew all along. We knew all. He wasn't going to go to jail for the rest of his life. He wasn't going to get capital punishment. He should. Look, doesn't matter what you think about the healthcare industry. I have my problem with them too. You don't shoot a guy. You don't shoot a husband, a father. You don't shoot anybody. I don't care. Even if he has no family, I better kill this guy. Because I'm a rich kid, and I've been told that I'm not responsible for anything I do, and I've never been told no, so I'm going to shoot this guy. I was watching the taping of him shooting. He wasn't even nervous. He was just very matter of fact. Boom, boom, boom. And I was like, my God, this guy's cool as a cucumber. And now, watch for it, folks. he also might bail. They said he might go in and bail. This could be a whole thing. I changed my mind. I'm not going to plead. Okay, but there's something up. And I don't know what it is, but it's not going to be good. I mean, it's going to be good for him. Hold on.
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12: We are back, baby. Man, oh man. He's going to walk this. We're talking about Luigi Mangione. Oh, it's just working out so perfectly for this little beast. This little snot goblin. He's going to get away. He'll do time. He will not do what he deserves. He will not do what he deserves. He can't, because he deserves to die, and that's not going to happen. All right, second best, life in prison. He's not going to get that. You watch. He's going to be out. Remember, folks, they could say, we sentenced you to life in prison. And then 2 years from now, here comes the new whatever, new governor. Or maybe Kathy Hochul, they've already talked to her. Yeah, you're gonna shut this down. Yeah, time served or something dumb. I can smell it. I can smell it. Speaking of Hochul, that's a segue. Oh man, what? I just cannot stand this woman. So, as you know, illegal immigrants, I do a story every day about an illegal immigrant who has killed someone. All right? And every day we have them. We probably have more than one. So what's Kathy Hochul doing? Kathy Hochul has told every county in New York, every county, you're on notice, she says, you have 13 days to formally unwind any agreements that you have with ICE. Wrap it up. We're not turning over our illegal immigrants. We need them. We need them for the subjugation of these United States of America. So leave them alone. And I'm telling you now, and if you don't listen, well, you're going to be punished. She's going to withhold money. She's going to find something. She's working with the enemies of the state. This is nothing but treason. Nothing at all but treason. Now, let me tell you, the county sheriffs, you know what? All right, because I had something yesterday we didn't get to. County sheriffs have great power. They have great power. During the so-called pandemic, I call it plandemic, there was a Polish woman who opened a shop. No, sorry. This is a different one. This was a barber shop in another county. Sort of to the, if you're holding up your right hand, palm up, go from where Detroit is, probably know where that is, and go sort of, northwest. It's in the weeds, all right? It's a very rural county. And what happens is, there's a barbershop open, and stretching Gretchen Whitmer, the governor says, I want him arrested. And the sheriff said, nope, I'm not doing it. The sheriffs have the right, all right? They are elected, most of them, and they have the right to say no. You can say no to anyone. If the FBI says, we're coming to get Patriot Kent, in Michigan, and the sheriff can say, well, what do you want him for, FBI? We don't like him. He committed crimes. Show me the crimes. Show me the evidence. And he can go, nah, he can't have him. In fact, I'm going to surround Patriot Ken's house with deputies. Well, you only have 10 and there's 50 of us. I will deputize 100 men right now. He can do that. They hold great power. All right. So Kathy Hochul, when she says to these counties, you need to wrap up your ICE agreements, she's really kind of sort of talking to the sheriffs too. All right. Now, what we didn't get to the other day in Washington, they're actually going after the sheriffs because that's how you take control of the rural counties. They're saying, you know what? We're not going to elect sheriffs anymore. We're not going to let the people elect them. The state's going to elect them. When I say state, I mean the state representatives. They're going to elect sheriffs. And you know they're going to put in communists because right now you have rural sheriffs who are not doing what the communists want them to do. So they are working right now in Washington to basically rip the cojones off of the sheriffs there. And when they do, You're going to see every blue state follow, because that's how they're going to consolidate power, going after the sheriffs. So right now, I think more than half of Michigan's counties are Second Amendment sanctuary counties. So that means if, let's say, I'm hanging out in the thumb of Michigan, and they go, man, this is the KDJ. He found his guns. He lost them in a boating accident on Lake Kichigumi. But magically, as soon as Trump gets back in office, he found them. We want to go see what he has. And the sheriff can say, no. Second Amendment sanctuary right here. Stay away from him. And they have to do it. Now, and look at Washington's the first. This is going to be huge, folks. Keep an eye on this. This is a direct threat to our liberties. This is a direct threat to our way of life and the way we do things. These county sheriffs are very, very strong. All right. If I were going to move into another county, I would look up the sheriff. I'm not kidding. I'd say, let's see where he stands. Let's see. Is he a Pinko? Yeah. All right. I love that house, but this guy, he's a commie. I'm not going there. I want a sheriff that'll back me up. And you want a sheriff that'll back you up. And hopefully you never need that backup, but you want one who's going to say no. Because at some point, I don't know when, the Democrats will take over the White House again. And they're going to come down very, very hard on people like you and me. They're already talking about it. All right? And we'll get into that in a little bit, because I really do have stuff about, they're already making plans. Well, when we get the White House back, when we win the Congress, we're going to impeach everybody. We're going to impeach it, and they're going to. They absolutely, positively will. They're cranky. They are cranky. Anywho, Kathy Hochul, warning the counties. If you don't do what I say, you might not get money for the highway repairs. You might not get money for this or that. That's the way politics works. Remember Obama said, you build transgender bathrooms.

0: one TV or something like that. Remember, I wasn't aware of this. You know who the bigwig reporter was? Anderson Cooper. Anderson Cooper was bringing news to the kids for years. And then he went where? He went to CNN. And his fans followed him. See how that works? OMG. Man, clever. There are a bunch of clever devils. And devils they are. They're demons, folks. This is, people are like, why you gotta talk politics? This is not politics. This is good versus evil. It's all, that's what this is. And, excuse me, we are winning. It was terrifying how close we got to the edge. And I'm telling you, you gotta vote, ladies and gentlemen. Excuse me, you gotta vote, or we will go over the edge. There are people saying, that we may never fix some of the damage caused by Joe Biden. I think we will. Excuse me, I think we will. I think you can't fix the spending. Oh, Ukraine! There's a lot of things you can't fix. You can't fix all the kids who are messed up because they didn't go to school. You can't fix that. So some things will never be fixed. But, wow, that was... if Kamala had won, the country... I don't know what would happen. Our gooses would be cooked. I don't know that we would come out of it. Look what's going on. Mosques going up everywhere. All over Texas. All over California. California's gone. I mean, unless they can stop the cheating... I think if they can stop the cheating, California and New York will bounce back. And I think the cheating is the thing is though, when you've got a huge blue toilet town, we've got New York State's got New York City, obviously. Chicago has Illinois. How do you beat that? They've been cheating for over 100 years, some of these cities. They've got it down. How do you fight that? I don't know. I don't have the answer to that. The way you fight it is you let everyone know that they're being cheated. Now here's the thing. Your blue-haired Gorgon-in-law, she doesn't care if her side cheats, as long as she wins. She's not an American. She's a communist. I don't care. Cheat them all. I saw some guy going, I hope they cheat. We gotta win. I hope they cheat. They're like, what? You don't really care about democracy, do you? Well, so like, kid, we're gonna lose democracy with Trump. If we gotta cheat to get it back, that's what we gotta do. Gotta cheat. These are filthy, filthy beasts, folks. Ladies and gentlemen, the good news is we're winning. The bad news is this thing about the sheriffs, this really steams my clams. Hold on.
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2: ABC News, I'm Sherry Preston. This morning, the man accused of gunning down healthcare CEO Brian Thompson is expected to plead guilty to federal stalking charges. The line outside the courtroom for Luigi Mangione's hearing are already long, and he won't be in the courtroom for hours. At least 3 people have been killed in the latest round of torrential flooding across the Midwest and Ohio Valley. ABC's Alex Perez is in Richmond, Indiana.
3: In Kentucky, torrential rains turn streets into rivers. In Indiana, the National Guard called in after the governor declared a statewide disaster emergency following days of relentless storms. Flash flooding swallowing entire neighborhoods, roads vanishing underwater, and at least 3 people dead because of the severe storms.
2: Maybe those sterile flies have been working. Agriculture officials say the New World screwworm infestation that was first detected in June appears to be waning. Only 3 cases remain active along the Mexican border in Texas. This is ABC News.
4: From the LI News Radio Weather Center, sunny skies this afternoon, high 86. Isolated shower, thunderstorm possible this evening, otherwise partly cloudy tonight, below 64. We'll see plenty of sunshine Saturday, high 82. Partly cloudy Saturday night, low 64. Sunday, sun mixed with clouds, scattered showers in the afternoon, the high 82. Isolated shower to start the day on Monday, then sunny with a high of 84. From the LI News Radio Weather Center, I'm meteorologist Jim Renaud.
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2: We are back, folks. I'm going to be on 6B tonight. Check it out, man. I'll be there live from Studio 6B. And I'm going to be on next Monday, Tuesday, Wednesday, too. Big D's out. Got a family thing, so I'll be there tonight. Check it out, 8 to 10 p.m. You know what I would do if I were you? I would. I'd break out some Spy Trail Distillery goodness. Enjoy that while you're watching the show. The Black Tea, a nod to the Boston Tea Party. Oh, how did I not see that? I hate when I miss the obvious. That's why there's black tea. I was like, who makes black tea bourbon? Man, is it good. Folk, don't forget, of course, Spy Trail has their lounge open. Lounge open tonight. They open at 4 p.m., and they're going to be open late. And they've got some nibbles there. Come in and get the best cocktails you're ever going to have. Folks, I'm telling you, there's no other place, that's decorated like an 18th century spy lounge. And then it has Spy Trail goodness. They make great products, and the cocktails are amazing. Ask for Ben. Say, hey, Ben, Katie Jace told us to come by and say hi. You're the master blaster here inventing these cocktails, and he makes them great. Spy Trail Distillery has a lounge. It's called the Cipher Room. It's at 52 North Country Road. It's on the original Spy Trail. There's nothing cooler than that. Nothing cooler. And this, of course, named after George Washington's legendary Long Island spy ring, the Culper ring. Check it out. All right. We're talking about communists. That's right, communists. Look at this. I don't think this will go anywhere, but it's a great first step. So this Seattle mayor, Katie Wilson, she's never had a job, lives with her parents, as does her husband. He doesn't have a job. They're just lazy pinkos, sit around sponging off mom and dad. And she makes like decent coin to trash Seattle. Socialist, of course. Socialist. And that's her job, to destroy it. Well, people are fed up. And she's getting, there's a recall out for her. Recall effort. It's just starting out. Two people did it. And they started it. And what they do is you gotta go, through the courts. You can't just say, hey, we're here for your job. Yeah, you gotta go through the courts. But they're saying she's been derelict in her duties. So there was a big mass shooting. They had some outdoor food festival. And some thugs came and shot the joint up. And well, the cops said, well, thank God we've got these cameras. Let's roll the tape. And she went, I had them ordered turned off because I didn't want ICE to use them. Now, ICE doesn't have access to the tapes, obviously. That was her excuse. So they can not arrest criminals because racism or something. So everyone's mad. Okay, who are they? Well, why did you turn it off? Well, we had to save money, and we didn't want ICE to get it, and blah, blah, blah. Every excuse in the book. And then their police chief, excuse me, he resigned because he was gone that day. They don't know how many days a week he actually spent in Seattle. But they're mad because now they're like, we don't even have a police chief. Because she didn't really answer this shooting. You would think a mayor would be out there right away. Hey, let's talk about the shooting. No, she waited as long as she could. And so what happens is, police chief Sean Barnes, he's out during this big mass shooting. It's called the Bite of Seattle. It was in July, big food festival. So they've got this big mass shooting, and now this guy leaves because he's in trouble. She kind of threw him under the bus, but He kind of threw himself under the bus, too. His family's in Chicago. He goes there a lot. But he was in, I forget where he was. I want to say New Orleans. He said, well, you know, a friend of mine was graduating from something, and I had to go. Said, what? There's a mass shooting. Get on the first plane. He didn't. So he's a real piece of work, too. Anywho, there's also the Aurora, what is it? Aurora Avenue? North Aurora. Remember we talked about this where the pimps are shooting each other every night? It's so bad that the people who live there put big planters in the street. And then she came. Well, I mean, the mayor didn't come herself. She said people removed them. And they're like, look, see my house? Look, these are bullet holes. And that's my son's bedroom. That's my daughter's bedroom. We have to do this. Nope, take them out. Can't stop those pimps from shooting the joint up. gotta let the pimp mobile come down and blow holes in everybody's houses. Shooting at other pimps. The pimp wars, baby. The pimp wars of North Aurora Avenue in Seattle. So they want her for that. They want her for everything. And, here's the fun part. she goes, this is a big statement from the mayor's office. She goes, we're aware of the petition that has been filed. While it does not appear to have merit, our focus remains where it belongs, on making life safer, funny, and more affordable for the people of Seattle. And then she goes into, look at all the things we've done, ma'am. We've got community crisis responders. No, you need cops. We're launching the universal school meals for September, where every kid eats for free. And we're accelerating our shelter expansion. Well, no, you want people off the street. And we're expanding transit. No, you're not. We're investing in libraries. Yeah, because the homeless are living there. And we're taking on unfair pricing at the grocery stores. That work continues. And we will not, then it goes into the hole. You can't stop us from our mission of working for the people. Her people are getting shot. Her people are getting shot. You know, that's great. Yeah, you get ventilated. And you think, man, if I live, I can get some cheap produce at the city-run grocery store. I'm kidding. They don't have produce. You're going to get Little Debbie's and whatnot. So there you go. The court will see if they can go through. Then they have to get signatures. So it's a long way off. It's a long way off. And I will remind you, they tried a recall on Gavin Newsom, remember? And he beat it. It was the only time in the history of California where all the votes were counted really fast. All the votes. Yeah, we counted them all. He won. He won. Gavin Newsom rides on. He rides on and will continue to bring our whole state into the toilet. Now, as this is happening in Seattle, look what I found. Headline, Seattle City Council allocates $300,000 in taxpayer funds for trans refugee crisis. What is that? Glad you asked. I will tell you. So, if let's say you're trans. And let's say you live in wherever you live. Let's say it's a conservative place. I can't be trans here. I'm going to Seattle. So they have a fund and they're giving money to a bunch of what? Nonprofits. You know, they're known for stealing money. It's called the Trans Relocation Crisis. It's a crisis. Margaret Cho's out there saying there's a trans genocide going on, even though no one's dead. Same thing in Chicago. Same thing. Remember the guys, we've got a trans crisis, genocide situation. We need to set aside a bunch of money. So they're just looking for ways to steal money. And look what they're doing. Look what they are doing. I mean, that whole thing I said about moving from a red state, that's what they said. That's what they said. No one cares if someone's trans. There is, if you look like trans people attacked men's rooms, one in a high school. And that was about a year ago. And that was a brutal attack, and I condemn it all day. One. They told us in 2015, well, these brave souls can't go into the men's room. They'll be attacked by you toxic masculinity types. Anywho, here's what they're doing. They released a statement, says, and this is Mercedes Rink. I don't know if that's a trans person or not. From a city council, said, we want to state to our queer and trans community directly, you belong in Seattle. I am glad you are here. You deserve dignity and respect. And we're going to do the work to live up to our promise of being a welcoming city. Okay, you know what? Dignity and respect. I have no problem with any of that. Here comes the fun part. All this money, $300,000, what's it for? Oh, for trans newcomers and emergency financial aid. Hey, I'm trans, I'm broke. Well, here's $10,000. I need transportation. Here's your bus pass and or your new car. I need housing assistance. Here's your new place to live. It's free. Safety planning. I don't know what that means, but they're going to charge people. Legal help. Oh, really? Did you get in trouble for, shooting up a school? We've got legal help for you. And, of course, access to sex change procedures. That means free access. Free access. Now, can they afford it? No, they've got a budget deficit of $175 million. And the mayor, Katie Wilson, has been encouraging, rich people to leave. She goes, go out and leave. Get out of here. We don't like your rich people. What with your jobs that you provide and the taxes you pay. We don't want you here. You're the devil. We want you out because my name is Katie Wilson and I am here to gut Seattle. I'm here to rip it up and that's what I'm doing. You thought the last one was bad. What was her name? I don't care. But she's the one when a bunch of hippies took over the Chaz area or whatever. It's a summer of love. Yeah, they just raped 3 women and shot 3 black guys. There's your summer of love, you moron. You stupid socialist jackpudding. Look what you've done. Well, they know what they've done. Because that's what they were sent there to do, man. That's what they were sent there to do, folks. And they're good at what they do. These communists, they'll rip up a city in no time. And so many. I think like 4,000. Last time I checked, and it was a year ago, 4,000 businesses had left. Or closed shop. And you know those little mom-and-pop stores? Those, you go in, and they go, best, some guy just stole $800 worth of stuff. Well, let us know when he gets to 1,000. Don't waste our time. Although I think they lowered that in California. It was 1,000. Now you can only steal $350 worth. Oh, man. How are the thugs going to survive on that? We'll be back.
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2: 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Listening to the Kevin Downey Jr. Show may result in swelling patriotism, laughter with an oily discharge, and inclusion on a government watch list. Those are the, you know, the I should record it really fast. You remember they're like, you can take, you know, poop it all. Take poop it all. Problem is, you'll have leaky duties or something. Remember that? There's something in potato chips. Something in potato chips. They're eating these potato chips may give you gas with a leaky discharge or something repugnant. And they say it really fast. So you don't even know. The guy's a leaky discharge. Wait, hold on. Back that up. Did he just say gas with a leaky discharge? I think he did. I think we should get some better potato chips. All right. I mentioned earlier the Democrats are cranky. And they are planning horrific things. Right now, they are laser focused on the midterms. I personally think, and it's too soon to say, but I believe Trump's going to pull this Iran thing out of the fire. And I believe that the Democrats are going to take a clown slapping. And I think if it goes well, and I'll know more, I'll tell you the day before, I'll say, here's what I think is going to happen. But right now, folks, now, remember, 2024, the most important election in the history of this nation? Yeah, probably. Definitely in my lifetime, without a doubt. Without a doubt. Imagine how much damage Kamala Harris could incur upon we the people in 4 years. Look what Joe Biden did. He got the alphabet agencies to spy on us, to kick us off of Twitter and Facebook. He got his FBI to go to Catholic churches. You notice they only went to Catholic churches. So weird. Why is that? Well, you know as well as I do that there's a big push against white people, against Catholics, against pro-lifers. Oh, yeah. You know what I didn't hear? I didn't hear that the FBI is hanging outside of a mosque. I didn't. Did you? I mean, if I'm wrong, by all means, tell you. Oh, yeah, KGJ, you missed it. I didn't hear it. The FBI is going through the parking lots at churches writing down license plate numbers. Why? You know why? They're coming to get us. That was their plan. I'm telling you, folks, if Kamala Harris had won, let's say she won, it got really badly. Let's say she got reelected 4 more years. That's when she would have burned. That's when she would have burned everything down. All right. It would have been bad the first term. The second term would have been brutal. We can't let them get to the point where they can steal comfortably. There needs to be punishments. Remember when in 2016 Trump won? Well, he cheated. Yeah, he's a Putin puppet. He got Putin to help him cheat. And then 2020, the most honest election in the history of mankind. The most honest election. No, it's coming out. Now, I know it's hard to prove, sure. And if people say, well, you can't, I don't know. Some people think it just wouldn't happen. Not in the United States of America. This is no banana republic. Oh, yeah? It just might be. It just might be. Folks, before I continue, I got to tell you. When I was really down and out during the Biden years, when I was like, man, this is terrifying, I would go to the America First Warehouse, and I would leave feeling so full of hope. I'd leave feeling patriotic and hopeful, and I knew we were going to win. And I'm telling you now, you go to the America First Warehouse one time, you will be hooked. You will come back forever. You will come back again and again and again and again, because it's just that kind of place. I can't even explain the magic. And everyone said, how come you haven't gone? I was like, no one can tell me what it is. It is, here's what it is. It is, yes, it is without a doubt the most patriotic venue in the galaxy. But they do Bible study. They do Bible study. And they do concerts. They do comedy shows. They do film screenings. Lara Logan's coming in October. And, I'm hearing a certain general might be there. General Flynn. They're working on having General Flynn come back. I met him there. I met General Flynn. He showed his movie. And it's amazing what they did to him. I remember as it was going on, but when you see the movie and they put everything together, you go, oh my God, they tried to send him to prison because he knew the intel community was corrupt. And Obama told Trump on his first day, he goes, keep an eye on Flynn, do not trust him. And I heard Trump go, he goes, when Obama told me not to trust Flynn, I said, all right, Flynn must be a patriot. I can't trust him. And there was tension between Trump and Flynn, as you'll remember. I'm telling you now, folks, what they did to that brave man is horrific. Check out the AmericaFirstWarehouse.com. Get your ticket. The tickets aren't up yet. You can get tickets for other things. Car shows come. All sorts of. Just go to check it out. You'll see what I mean, the AmericaFirstWarehouse.com. Now, cranky Democrats. So Hakeem Jeffries, and they call him Timu Obama. Timu is where you get, like, garbage stuff. Have you ever seen it? It's like the Aldi's of Amazon, you know? It's garbage stuff. Anyway, he says he's all for, like, he's saying, he was giving a speech to, I forget what it was, something like the Black Reporter Group or something like, I forget. He's giving a speech, and he says there's going to be changes. He says, if we win the midterms, we are going to go, they're going to go scorched earth. All right? They're going to have term limits for Supreme Court justices, which I'm not. Now, hold on. I mean, I'm open to talking about that. But what they're going to do, they're going to say 18 years. If you've been on for 18 years, you're out. Clarence Thomas, bye-bye. You're out. And they're going to bring in their own people. and they want to expand on it. Right now it's 9, they're going to have 13. They want 13, and they'll, of course, pick the rest. And the rest will all be Soviets. And they also are going to take over the Supreme Court. They're going to impeach Trump. They're going to impeach Pete Hegseth. They're going to impeach every impeachable politician they can who's a Republican. And they're going after MAGA first. That's Trump. Trump will get nothing done. I don't think he's gotten enough done now. I mean, we need the Save America Act. We need that. And John Thune, he's in the way because he's a rhino. He's a communist. Remember, the 45 Goals of Communism says take over one or both of the U.S. political parties. They have the Democrats. They have people in the Republican side. I don't know if they're paid off. I don't know if they got pictures of John Thune with, a young woman who isn't his wife. Perhaps not. It's not a woman. Tim Burchett said that. He goes, there are gay Republicans who are hiding it, and they'll get pictures of these guys, and wham. I think he was talking about Lindsey Graham, to be honest. I really did. I really do. Anywho, as this goes on, look at this. Not only the Supreme Court, the one guy goes, well, Supreme Court has become a subsidiary of the MAGA Republican Party. We got to get rid of them because they're all racist. Now, here comes Senator Ossoff from Georgia. He goes, when we win, the midterms accountability is coming. He's the guy dropping all the bombs. He said, he's talking about Republicans. He goes, they see the writing on the wall this fall. They see the rebuke that is coming, and they fear the accountability that will follow it. Trump is doing a great job. A great job. But if you talk to your troglodyte liberal niece or whatever, well, he's just a fascist. He's just a fascist. He has to go. And then you ask him what he's done to this fascist-like. She can't tell you anything. Probably can't even tell you what a fascist is. No way. No way. And then he goes, this is the guy, he's the one saying, we're going after all of them. We're going to get them all. We're going to win the House and the Senate. And then it's done. Impeach everyone. Now, the good news is, Ossoff said this where? He said it on MS Now, which means about 9 people watched it. 9 people with lavender hair and a face full of fishing lures. Oh, look at Ossoff go. He means it, man. And this Jamie Raskin. God, wow, man. He's a sitz pinkler. He's part of this. Yep, we're going after them all. We're going to clean them all up. And this is him saying, the truth will come out. Mark my words. The truth will come out. And there's going to be accountability. We're going to see how bad Trump is doing. And everyone hates him. No. Don't believe it. Check this out. I read that Commie Mom Donnie has a favorability rating in New York City of 47%. Do you really believe that? He can't remove snow. He's coming after houses. He's making promises. You know what else I saw? A guy dressed up as Liv was asking people, do you like Mom Donnie? Do you like Mom Donnie? You know who didn't like him at all? Black folks. Hold on.
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8: ABC News, I'm Sherry Preston. The wife of United Healthcare CEO Brian Thompson is expected to be in the courtroom today as her husband's alleged killer, Luigi Mangione, enters a plea on federal charges. Mangione is expected to do that shortly. He's still facing state murder charges in the case. 30 years after the death of rapper Tupac Shakur, a jury in Las Vegas has been seated. They will hear evidence beginning today, deciding if Dwayne Davis was involved in the killing. The top Democrat on the Senate Armed Services Committee demanding more information about the extended deployment of sailors aboard the USS Abraham Lincoln and the lack of supplies because of it.
9: Conditions have gotten so bad, some family members tell the Military Times that at least 2 sailors tried to jump overboard. A U.S. official telling ABC News a sailor on the Lincoln did go overboard earlier this month and was quickly recovered. The incident is under investigation.
8: That's ABC's Martha Raddatz. This is ABC News.
10: From the LI News Radio Weather Center, sunny skies this afternoon, high 86. isolated shower thunderstorm possible this evening. Otherwise, partly cloudy tonight, below 64. We'll see plenty of sunshine Saturday, high 82. Partly cloudy Saturday night, low 64. Sunday, sun mixed with clouds, scattered showers in the afternoon, the high 82. Isolated shower to start the day on Monday, then sunny with a high of 84. From the LI News Radio Weather Center, I'm meteorologist Jim Renaud.
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2: The second big hour, what? Say what? Second big hour. Clown slapping the pinko stinkos. So before the break, talk about Jamie Raskin and all these savages coming for Trump and all his people. They want them all. They want to get rid of J.D. Vance, all of them. But I mentioned there's a guy on Twitter. He's filming this. He's dressed up as a liberal. He's got a kefi on. He's wearing it around his waist. And he's going to the white people. Do you like socialism? Yeah, we love socialism. Blah, blah. Now, keep in mind, the thing with these videos, you don't know what they're not showing you. So he showed us a bunch of white people going, yay, socialism. Yay, Mom done it. But he also shows a bunch of black people going, no, no, no, no. I don't like Mom Donnie. I don't want this commie stuff. I don't want this commie stuff. You see, the liberal white person, well, they're easy to trick. They're easy to control. Because they want to feel like they're good people. The black community doesn't really play that game. You can't coerce them into your political beliefs with socialism. They don't want it. Now, it could be, he probably showed 5-6 black folks go, no, no, no, no. Now, he could have asked another 100 who said yes. You always got to be careful with these things. But, so in Michigan, they broke down who voted for who. Now, you're going to find this shocking. 94% of the Muslims voted for Abdul el-Sayed. Very few black people did. Very few black people voted for him. Now, in Michigan, well, I believe Muslims are 2% of the population in Michigan. Black people, way more. Unless they cheat, and who knows what could happen between now and then. But I think we're going to see a lot of black folks swing over to our side again, like they did for Trump. Like they did for Trump. All right? I think that's what we're going to see. Because el-Sayed did so poorly with the black vote. They went with that Haley Stevens. Oh, you betcha, it's a Michigan way. And it's, I'm telling you, more of a Wisconsin accent, if you ask me. All right, I've got great news. You know what? I think we can all agree that the birth tourism anchor baby thing's got to go. Well, not all of us, not the Supreme Court. Hello, Amy Coney Barrett. Hello, looking at you. Amy Coney Barrett. Like, I expected the three liberals to stick together. Of course, they always do. Anywho, look at this. Great news if you don't like anchor babies. What did we see this week? We saw Trump make 2 executive orders against anchor babies, birth tourism, really. And then we saw Marco Rubio revoke 600 visas. Almost all of them belong to people engaging in the birth tourism industry. Well, now, the U.S. State Department has launched a new birth tourism prevention task force. Yeah! They're going after the people that, hey, you're having a baby? Well, you know, for $4,000 or $10,000, we'll get you a hotel and we'll keep you safe and secret and we'll take care of the paperwork. And all you got to do, and they have billboards coming over from Mexico. And, of course, I've told you many times, my friend, the Chinese woman working at the travel agency. No, we don't have, don't ask us about that. We don't get into that birth tourism thing. So now, and these people who run these things, they say, like, you give us X amount of dollars, we promise you will have an American baby. You will have access to public benefits. You will have short-term stays and specialized homes to keep you comfy as you rest from having your 100% American baby. That's right. Come on over. Have yourself an American baby. These signs are in Chinese or whatever. So they're going after those people. And that's their business. That's their business. I'm telling you, folks, Trump is going to end anchor babyism, anchor baby gate. He's going to beat this. He's going to beat this. He went the easy way through the Supreme Court, and they dropped the ball. My God, I can't believe it. I cannot believe how people who are supposed to be so smart can get it so wrong. Now, keep in mind, all right, I don't know if I said this on the air. I was talking to someone. Maybe it was on Corinne Murphy's show. What did I say yesterday? The Long Island Patriot show? You ask a grown man, because I watch these videos, and this guy, he's got to be like 65. And he's wearing a pink hat. The woman goes, what's a woman? What? Oh. No, you know, I'm not going to talk to you. You know, they won't define what a woman is because they were told not to. Look at how weak they are. You know what a woman is. But they won't answer because that became the narrative of the far left. These people are trained monkeys. You tell them what to do and they'll say it. Amy Coney Barrett, they ask her, what's a woman? Well, I'm not a biologist. You know what a woman is. It's just part of their narrative now. You can't answer that. A woman is, what's a woman? Anyone who feels like a woman, what's a woman? Ask them that. Say, what's a woman? Don't use the word woman. No, that's when you know it's a psyop. When the thing is so stupid. That man is a woman. Because he says so. What's a woman? It's the dumbest thing ever. And they all do it. Because that's how they show allegiance to their putrid little pukey party. That's what they do. All right, I want to point something out. This is not getting the attention it deserves, but Trump declassified a lot of stuff in the past week and a half. We talked about some of them, the Round River operation. What's that? Well, that's where the FBI and various other groups said, hey, we got a lot of people. We got 14 people saying the Biden family's crooked. So let's prove them wrong. Let's try to make Trump look bad. So they're double duty. Save the Bidens and eat Trump. That was the Round River operation. Then they have the Maricopa County voter database breach. That's huge. Couple days before the election, Subanimal steals 600,000 voter information, information from 600,000 voters. What can you do with that? I don't know. Couple days before? I don't know. I know what you can do with it if you have more time. You can make fake driver's licenses. And then pass 10,000-20,000 out to people. And then they go vote the way you tell them to vote. Don't forget Oxford comma. That's when, right after Trump fired Comey, they said, that's it. We're going to look at Trump and all his people. See, I smell Russian assets all over the place. Russian assets. Non-citizens on state voter rolls. You can read all this. That's where the Homeland Security found 250,000 illegal aliens registered to vote in just four states, California, Nevada, New Jersey, and Pennsylvania. Mike and Cheryl say, well, we've only got 6,600. I'm here, it's closer to 10. And I hear that might be small. That's what I'm hearing. Well, only 400 voted. No, that's a lie. It's coming out. Don't forget Michigan. I remember this. This really steamed my clams. So if you're holding your hand up again, Muskegon, right, go to your bottom of your pinky and then go down to the first line. And then go down a little bit from there. I hope you're looking, because I'm looking at mine. That's where Muskegon is, right on Lake Michigan there. And, they found a voter registration scheme. And they found bags with money and guns and silencers. That's how serious they are about stealing the elections in Michigan. Hey, here's your money. Here's your gun. Here's your silencer, suppressor. I know suppressor. Got to say suppressor. Some gun wacky doodle. It's a suppressor. I know it is, and it's a magazine and not a clip most of the time. I know. China acquired and exploited. I was just talking about it. American voter data, making driver's license. You can read all these things. Trump released hundreds of pages about this. Millions. They got the voter registration data for millions of Americans. All right. Now, the guy in Arizona, Maricopa, he got hundreds of thousands. Chinese got millions. There's something they can do with it. I just don't know what it is. China got 220 million voter records in the U.S. and data in at least 18 states. You can read all about this. All you got to do is Google it. I got this from Just the News. You can go there now. Just read Trump declassified, and you can read it. If you want to. And there's vulnerabilities in the electric voting and ballot counting system because Venezuela cheated. And I think that's why they picked up what's-his-face from Maduro. From, is it Maduro? That's, you know, that's a type of cigar. Huh. Anywho, I think that's why they got him. It had nothing to do with the drugs. That was the excuse. And right now they're saying, look, man, you can live in this 10-by-10 cell for the rest of your life, or you can spill your guts. And from what I'm hearing, and I don't have enough to write about it, from what I'm hearing, he is singing like Frank Sinatra. He's letting it all out. He said, this one here, and Italy was involved, and China was involved. It's all coming out. We just got to keep our president safe. Iran is really gunning for him, I'll tell you that much. I'll tell you that much, folks. Oh, man, oh, man. But, you know what stinks? Under Biden, the time went by so slowly. But under Trump, it flies by because we're having fun. We're having fun. The FBI's not knocking on my door anymore, and I'm having a great time. Man, oh, man. Ah, I wish we could do this. I wish he were the king. I wish Trump were the king. We could just do this until he says either I'm too old or you know, he passes away at 104 years old. I'm just having fun. I hope you are. Hold on. We'll be right back after these messages.
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3: Ladies and gentlemen, we're having fun. I hope you're having fun. I always have fun. You know what? I did a Corinne Murphy show yesterday. I don't know if any of you got to listen. It was at 2 o'clock. And she said, well, you've got so many listeners. What's the key? I said, it's the same thing as comedy. Have fun. If you're having fun, the audience is having fun. And I know this because my brother and I used to do this thing. He was a comic too. And we were new and we weren't very good. And I'd be up there bombing like a B-52, right? I am. I'm bombing like Enola Gay. Yeah, that's the first B-29 that dropped an atomic bomb on Hiroshima. And we would do this. I think I told you. I'm on stage bombing, and then from the back of the room, I see my brother coming up with his hands in the air like he's holding a sickle, like he's the Grim Reaper. And now I'm laughing because it's so funny. And now I'm having fun. And even though I was just eating it, the crowd starts laughing. And I was like, wow, that's all it is. I have fun, they have fun. Anywho, let's have some fun. Omega Minuteman moment of American history. What we got today? We've got August 14th, 1813. That's the War of 1812. But now it's the next year. The British warship Pelican attacks and captures the U.S. Argus. Arg, they got the Argus. 1846, American naturalist Henry David Thoreau goes to jail for not paying his taxes. Actually, for refusing to. He said, you can pay these. And he said, nope. That's probably your first libertarian. 1861, the 79th Infantry of New York, they mutiny. It's the rank and file. They said, we're done. Because they suffered one of the highest number of casualties among the Union units, if you want to say, at the First Battle of Bull Run. And their colonel got killed. They loved him. He was the secretary. His last name is Cameron, and his brother was Secretary of War. So they were under the impression that they were going to get to go home to recover and get a new colonel. Because remember, folks, at the time, Civil War, when you joined, like you joined with your neighbors, your family members, your whole town. And now you were the 79th, volunteers. They thought they're going to go back home and pick a new commander. And they said, here's your new commander. And they said, that's it. And, that didn't last long. McClellan came over and said, well, we can do this one of two ways. And they said, okay, well, we don't really want to die or go to jail. 1873, the first edition of Field and Stream magazine comes out. 1909, Indianapolis Motor Speedway in Speedway, Indiana. That's where they have the Indy 500. Motorized event, motorcycles. First one. First event they had was actually motorcycles, not cars. 1912, 2,500 U.S. Marines invade Nicaragua, and the U.S. remains there until 1925. We did the same thing to, Cuba. We used to have people, Haiti. We had forces all over these Latin American countries. We should have just taken them, and we wouldn't have the problems we have today. Tell you that much. 1925, Mount Rushmore Monument is first proposed. Oh, look at this. Hometown pride. 1937, Detroit Tigers score a record 36 runs in a doubleheader versus St. Louis Browns at Navin Field. I don't know where that was. Won the first game 16-1, the second game 20-7. Same day, the Appalachian Trail is formally completed. That means you can walk 2,000 miles to 14 states from Georgia to Maine and never take a shower. I know someone who, in Pennsylvania, I guess the trail goes right by her, and she's one of these people, like, if you're a hiker on the trail, you can stay at my place, it's dirt cheap. And she said, they are so rank smelling. She goes, the first time I thought I was going to puke. So she's, all right, go up these stairs, and the first thing they do is take a shower. And then she goes, you got to open the windows when they leave because the stench remains. What else we got? A couple more. 1935, Social Security Act was signed into law by Franklin Roosevelt, establishing our old age benefits. And, of course, the most important one, I think, Victory Over Japan Day, August 14th. It was actually the 15th in Japan because of, you know, the time zone. But that's the day President Truman came out. Harry S. Truman, S didn't stand for anything. It was just his middle initial, no name. Said, we won, and the country goes crazy. The entire stolen nation goes nuts because the war was finally over. Finally over. All right, let's get back to it. Now, folks, do you know any Gen Z people? I think I know one or two, but, and they're like friends, my friend's kids, what have you. Check this out. This is the dumbest thing I've ever seen. 52% of Gen Z knuckleheads have taken money from investments. Maybe they've got a 401k. Maybe they're buying some stocks on the side. Everyone can buy stocks now. When I was a kid, I had no idea. Like, what do? You had to hire someone. Now I do it on my phone. 52% taking money from their investments to gamble. Then they say, here, look at this, 26% of them say that sports is a deliberate and ongoing component of their financial plans. They're gambling. That's part of their, yeah, my mom was the same way. I think Lotto was part of her retirement idea. Never won. But yeah, 26% taking money away and using gambling as a long-term strategy. It's the dumb. Well, keep in mind. Oof. Is it Animal Farm? Is it 1984? Where they talk about, you know, the whole bread and circus thing. And they said the number one thing was gambling. If you get people gambling, oh, man, they don't care about anything else. They're just drinking and gambling. Drinking and gambling. And do whatever you want as long as we can drink and gamble. Well, Gen Z really picked it up. Now, here's the fun part. Look at this. 26% says it's part of their retirement plan. 14% of millennials say it's part of theirs. 6% of Generation X and 1% of boomers. So as you see, as time goes on, we're getting dumber and dumber. You watch. And you know what? The left loves this because if they don't have money to rely on when they're retiring, well, here comes the government. Don't worry about that. You squander your money gambling your whole life. Nah, we'll take care of you. You live in this house with this family and this one and this family. Yeah, this family. Yeah, it's three of you. I was reading about, Soviet Union, the way they did things, they had three rooms, one per family, one family in each, and the common kitchen area and a common bathroom. Sometimes, well, it depends. Sometimes the bathroom was down the hall. Sometimes the bathroom was down, but you had to share that too. It,

0: My mother, she loved playing the numbers. Three digits. She had a bookie. And she said, Kevin, I won $1,000. That's great, mother. How many times have you played and you didn't win? You know what? She won $1,100 on a football card. But whatever the state pays, the bookie paid a little more. So at the end of her life, she had lost money, of course. Cause gambling, and when people say, oh, I've got a system. No, you don't have a system. And I'm not saying don't go gamble. Oh, I mean, I'm not a big gambler. I've done it. It's just, I'd rather spend that money on a delicious steak, you know, or buy some records or something like that, or a cool sharkskin suit that I wear all the time now. Got three coming. I got them for like $280, three suits. We'll see. Internet suits. I've gotten them before and they're actually really good. So we'll see. Unless, of course, I'm wearing it Monday because, oh, wait, I got to have the legs taken in. I forgot about that. All right. Anywho, we see as the nation gets younger, they get dumber and they're blowing their cash. Hold on, folks. We've got some. Oh, man. Oh, we got to take a break. Wait to see when it's coming. It won't surprise you, but I was just like, you've got to be kidding me. Now, what I'm about to tell you involves Hitler. It involves Hitler. And it involves a certain religion that agrees with Hitler about hating a certain group of people. I'm trying to be as vague here as possible. I don't want to give it away. Yeah, you're not going to like this. You think it's bad that we're putting footpaths in the airport? Wait till you see what they've got going on in jolly old England. Hold on, folks. We'll be right back after this.
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2: ABC News, I'm Sherry Preston. The wife of United Healthcare CEO Brian Thompson is expected to be in the courtroom today as her husband's alleged killer, Luigi Mangione, enters a plea on federal charges. Mangione is expected to do that shortly. He's still facing state murder charges in the case. 30 years after the death of rapper Tupac Shakur, a jury in Las Vegas has been seated. They will hear evidence beginning today, deciding if Dwayne Davis was involved in the killing. The top Democrat in the Senate Armed Services Committee demanding more information about the extended deployment of sailors aboard the USS Abraham Lincoln and the lack of supplies because of it.
3: Conditions have gotten so bad, some family members tell the Military Times that at least two sailors tried to jump overboard. A U.S. official telling ABC News a sailor on the Lincoln did go overboard earlier this month and was quickly recovered. The incident is under investigation.
2: That's ABC's Martha Raddatz. This is ABC News.
4: From the LI News Radio Weather Center, sunny skies this afternoon, high 86. Isolated shower, thunderstorm possible this evening, otherwise partly cloudy tonight, below 64. We'll see plenty of sunshine Saturday, high 82. Partly cloudy Saturday night, low 64. Sunday, sun mixed with clouds, scattered showers in the afternoon, the high 82. Isolated shower to start the day on Monday, then sunny with a high of 84. From the LI News Radio Weather Center, I'm meteorologist Jim Renaud.
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10: Did I mention, ladies and gentlemen, welcome back. Did I mention that the Cypher Room is up and running for the weekend? Yay! Yay, I say. I'm going to try to go. Oh, you know what I'm going to do? I'm going to be coming home to Michigan for Labor Day. If you want some Spy Trail goodness, because they don't ship to Michigan yet, send me an email, KDJ at Kevin Downey Jr. Show. Send it now. I want to get it all in order and make sure everyone gets what they want. All right? And I've got two or three people thus far. And what I'm going to do is I'm going to make a first stop on one day. I'll be at the Moose Lodge in Dearborn Heights. I'm a member of the Moose Lodge, and I'll be there, and we'll figure this out. I'll make sure you know when and where I'll be. And then I'm going to go up into the thumb. Into the thumb. Hang out there. And I will have Spy Trail goodness. 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You've got to go to the Cipher Room. It's such a cool place. It's just cool, you know? The drinks are amazing, and it's just cool. You know what? You're not going to find a lot of... It's not a loud bar. It's not, chowder heads watching the game and yelling and screaming. Are you kidding me? 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And they'll tell you when they're open. And let's see. Today, they're open at 4, Saturday at 3, Sunday at 4. And they're open late. The Cipher Room, right here. It's the most patriotic place with the most patriotic cocktails. Based on, come on, man. You've got to read about the Culper spy ring or watch Turn. You'll love it. And you know what you need. While you're watching that, you need some spy trail at home. All right. Now, I was talking about Hitler. And here's what's going on. Keep in mind, folks, let's see. The war ended today, and Germany was done in May. We're looking at, 83 years? I'm not doing the math. Look at this. This is in London, an Arabic bookshop. all right, let me just tell you. The company that owns the bookshop, they also publish books. All right? Because no one... to the best of my knowledge, has been publishing Mein Kampf. Well, they are now. They are now. It's the I don't even want to say it. AAFAQ. I don't want to mispronounce that. All right? AAFAQ. Let's call it fake. A fake. Bookstore. It's on Edgware Road, if you're familiar with jolly old London. And they're selling Mein Kampf. And they're selling it in English. And they're a five-minute walk away from what? If you guessed the West London Synagogue, you would be correct. And not only are they selling the book, they've got a table set up. I saw the picture. Is it Mein Kampf? And a bunch of books, and there's Hitler throwing the salute. And this one translated into Arabic. All right? That's what they're doing. They're translating this one into Arabic. You can get it in English, too. But they've translated Mein Kampf into Arabic. Now, folks, of all the books from history to sort of take over, I mean, I don't know. Can you get the rights to Mein Kampf? I guess no one really wants it. I'm guessing you can. You can publish it. It's in Arabic now. And who knows what they've changed? Come on. Come on, man. You know, if they're publishing it, they could add anything they want. Oh, Hitler said it. It wasn't us. All right. You think, well, big deal. That's horrible. No, you're not thinking big deal. You're saying, that's horrible. And I can't think of anything worse. I can. Well, no. Yeah, this is worse. In Austin, Texas. And man, is that a blue, blue town. The city of Austin is hosting a Stop Muslim Hate training session. Stop Muslim Hate training section. Okay. You know how you stop Muslim hate? You tell them, hey, stop raping and killing. That's the first step. That's the first step. But guess who they're working with? They're working with CAIR. C-A-I-R. That's a terrorist group. That is a terrorist group. I should say they work with terrorists. I don't know if they are themselves a terror group yet. I don't think they are. But they work with them. They work with the Muslim Brotherhood. So, that's like saying, all right, we've got the Foxes here. Hi, we're the Foxes. And we're gonna have training sessions called Stop Eating Delicious Chickens. It's it. Stop Eating Delicious Chickens. And this training session is brought to you by a group of Foxes. And they're gonna teach you how to not eat delicious chickens. Yeah. That's what's going on. Keep in mind also, Dallas-Fort Worth, they're throwing together foot baths and they're taking the chapel out. Oh, you like to pray before a flight? You lose. You lose. The new landlords are here and they like to wash their feet once they fly in. Maybe I'll wash my feet. Wonder if they'll let me in. I don't know. Did we talk about Cedar Point? I can't remember because I, you know me, I get so many things to talk about. We never get to them all. Cedar Point is, it's an amusement park. Really big one. Been there for decades. About 2.5 hours. It's in Ohio. 2.5 hours from Detroit. Been there 1,000 times. They had Muslim Day. Muslims only. You must be a Muslim to get in. It's Muslim Day here at Cedar Point. So, Cedar Point, a wonderful, historically fun place. And, well, look at that. Muslims only. And that's not the only one. That's not the only one. They're doing this all over the place. They're doing this all over. Look at this. There's a pool in Germany. Taxpayer-funded pool. And it was a diverse pool. That was their whole thing. It's called the Volksbühne. That's people's pool. And they said, this will be free. No ID. This is for all the people. We love the diversity here at the Volksbühne. We love the diversity. And it's going to be free. And everyone's welcome. And then what happens? Well, a couple days after they open up, they go, hey, it's Black People Only Day. Now, in Germany, that means asylum seekers. They're coming from Algeria. That's who it's for. All right? That's who gets in. They were open. They said, it's going to be open for everybody. We love diversity. And the third day, they go, yeah, it's basically Muslim Day. This is going on. Folks, remember, when it's going on around the globe, who's responsible? The globalist animal reptile. That's who, yeah. Yes, those diarrhea people. They're the ones who's, they're doing it. They're doing it. Free of charge. No ID. Excuse me. Oh, exclusively on this Friday to Black communities only. I.e., that's going to be the Northern Africans. That's who that is. So we've got Muslim Day here at Cedar Point. They've got, and this is just a pool. It's not even a big thing. I mean, it's a big pool, but the Volksbühne, that's folks pool. Well, it's not all the folks, is it? But they played the diversity card until they over. They said, that's it. We're going to cater now to the new masters of Germany. Did you know that? I think the invaders make up like 11%, but are guilty of 52% of the gang rapes. 54% of all the people in prison are foreign-born, and that doesn't count the ones who are born there. Remember, folks, anytime someone says, there's so much more domestic terrorism in the U.S. than there is Muslim terrorists, yeah, how many of those domestic terrorists are Muslim? Well, people don't even think about that. Don't even think about, oh, domestic, it must be you white guys in MAGA hats. Nope. No way. Catherine Salgado, our friend from PJ Media, wrote about this. And see, a lot of them are naturalized too. Naturalized citizens. They go, well, look, he's a German citizen. Yeah, he's from Syria. And, you made him a citizen so he could help, take over Germany. But you see where I'm going with that. Okay. Okay. So, I've got some funny news. Oh, this, you're going to love this. So you know how Trump renamed the Kennedy Center to the Trump Kennedy Center. And then a judge said, nope, can't do it. And they took his name off and everyone laughed, ha ha ha. Well, Trump's name's going back on. I kid you not. So the, I don't know what you call them, the fellows or whatever of the Kennedy Center. Whatever you call them, they voted. And said, yep, we want this to be the Trump Kennedy Center. So they're putting his name back on. They're going to be closed 2 years for repairs. And, Isn't an Obama-appointed judge who said, no, you can't call it that. They won't let him do anything. No ballroom. Well, you can't clean the reflecting pool. We like things ugly because we're communists. They just can't help themselves. Bill Maher is telling them, people, shut up about the pool in the ballroom. You look like ninny hammers. That's not his word, it's mine. You look like ninny hammers. Shut up. Just stop. And they can't. Their hatred is so strong. I'm telling you, he can cure cancer. Oh, look at Trump getting all the doctors fired. Man, I'm telling you, he's a fascist. Right there, that's fascism right there. Saving lives. What a loser. He only did it to look good. I've got more funny news right after this.
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10: Folks, we're back. Final segment of the week. Man, I'm having fun. I don't want to go. I've got funny news. Look at this. A big poll. Americans overwhelmingly reject allowing men, to play on women's sports teams. All right, this has been going on for about 11 years. Well, at 10. Let's see. The gay people got the right to marry in 2015. Then they broke out the trans thing. Where are these guys in dresses going to urinate? Toxic masculine dudes will beat them up. They got to go to the ladies' room. This is all to destabilize society. And, of course, to confuse people. And, of course, remember, folks, you get the kids. Get the kids young. Yeah, man, that's cool. Who cares? My name's... Ellie, and I'm 15, and I'm taking a shower after the big tennis match, and here comes, Carla, he used to be Carl, and he's swinging his, swinging the weenus around, look at him, nothing wrong with this, it's completely normal. Look at 73% of all Americans, Republicans and Democrats, were uncomfortable with transgender athletes competing on sports teams that don't match their sex at birth. Well, sex at birth, that's their sex. All right. I mean, maybe, and keep in mind, some of these people, the ones who really mean it, they will undergo the surgeries. Most will not. Because, and especially with these young kids now, they're just, I wanted to fit in. I was starving for attention. Now let's break this down. Conservatives, that's us, opposed 91%. 91%. And even a majority of progressives. This says progressives. They probably mean liberals. I don't know. 55% oppose it. All right. 91% of our team, 55% of their team oppose it. Only 27%, said they were very comfortable with it. And 13%, 27% of the respondents, yeah, said they were very comfortable, with men in sports. And, 14% said they were somewhat comfortable. All right. So there you go. There you go. The, 27% very comfortable. That was 13%, and 14% somewhat comfortable. So altogether, 27% were comfortable in one way or another. That's where I'm going with that. You see what I go? You got 13. Never mind. Anyway, yeah, it's one of those clearly, as they say, an 80-20 issue. Or this one is whatever I said, 73%, 73-27 issue. Pretty close. And they won't stop. I mean, some of them are. My point is, it's over. It's not over. It's on the way to being over. in, let's say, 2020? Oh, you know what? I'm going to look. I'll have that for you on Monday because this is the final segment. Let's see what it was in 2020, 2022. Way higher. But as that dude Sarah McBride said, the rep from Delaware, the regression is on. We probably screwed up. We shouldn't have been blaming and shaming. No, you shouldn't have been. You forced it down our throats. Poor choice of words. And we got sick of it. We got sick of it. I don't care how people live. Don't go after the kids and don't make it creepy and don't make it mandatory. You don't get to fire me because I'm not playing the pronoun game with, hey, Michelle. No, I'm okay. No, I don't care how you live. I respect everybody, not criminals. However you want to live. I don't care. It's not my business. I don't judge. Stay away from the kids and don't shower with them. I find that repugnant. I just find that repugnant. These poor high school and college girls have to shower with dudes. Unbelievable. Oh, was it Utah? Some place you wouldn't expect it. Some dude said, I want to be in this fraternity. my name's Brittany. And a judge had to let him in. He's a big fatty acid. And when the girls are walking around in towels, well, guess what? Well, raise the flag there. Well, not the American flag. Raise the trans flag. How can I put it? Half mast? No, full. You see where I'm going with this. Certain things I can't say in the morning. And they're complaining. They're like, he's getting aroused. Well, no. Diversity. You got to keep him in. Got to keep him in. How dare you? You bigots. You bigots. All right. More funny news as we wrap up for the week. Gavin Newsom wants to be the president. Gavin Newsom, he's in a bad place. He's in a bad place. He's going to get Eric Swalwell. All right, because there was an investigation launched in his state, into him, for some bad things involving other women. Who has the power to do that? Well, I'm going to point the finger at Kamala Harris. I'm going to do the Sophie Cunningham finger point at Kamala Harris. Didn't come from anyone from the GOP. Came from within the state. Sacramento's where it started. Kamala Harris did that. Well, Gavin Newsom went to my home state of Michigan. He's doing a little tour. Little tour, because Michigan's purple. He wants to see how everyone thinks about him. Well, it didn't go well. We've got a rep named Debbie Dingell, which fits her. The name fits perfect. The joke writes itself. And she said, she's a bigwig there. And she said, I didn't hear from him, and I didn't expect it. She goes, I'm a car girl. And what that has to do with, it has to do with Gavin Newsom trying to say you got to buy an electric car. That's what they think that is. All right. And Newsom, there's a lot of people he should have got. He didn't get in touch with the Black Caucus, the DNC's Black Caucus in Detroit. He did manage to make a barbecue. I'm looking at the video. By God, there's got to be 30 people at the barbecue, and 17 are paying attention to him. He had two fundraisers in Ann Arbor that got canceled. It's not going well, folks. They're going to push Kamala. And now you watch. Stretch and Gresham said she's not going to run. If he falls out, that changes everything. Everything. All right. Man, we're not going to get to it all, but look at this. Good guy with a gun. Happy ending stories of the Second Amendment. This is in Utah. My God, don't go to... Look, man. There are places where you can go where there are no guns, and you can probably just take over and be the emperor. So check this out. This is Utah. I'm going to try to say this guy's name, and I don't think I'm going to be able to do it. All right? So here's the name. I'm going to do the best I can. Here's the guy's name who decided he was going to... Here's what happened. His name, Ofatangi Kivaha. That was closer. His last name, Angelau. Sounds like he's from Utah. Anyway, he goes to buy booze at a gas station. Doesn't have ID. Cashier says, sorry, gotta have ID. And, Ofatangi Kafaka, watch it. I can't say. He gets mad. He goes out and he gets his car. And everyone thinks, oh, he's probably going to get ID. Takes off. Comes back with a shotgun. And he goes in. And, points a shotgun at this clerk and says, give me the booze. Now, something Angi Kavaira probably doesn't realize is that Utah is full of cowboys. And what do cowboys have? They've got guns. So there's a guy in there, and he sees that the cashier has a shotgun pointed at him. So he takes out his gat. Boom! He shoots. He ventilates Angi Kavaira, who stumbles out the door. And in true cowboy style, see, if it's a cowboy, you know, in the saloon, he comes out of the gas station, not as glamorous. Boom, he's down. He's dead. He's dead. There was one guy with that name, and he's dead. One guy in Utah, probably in the whole country. He gave up the ghost. He gave up the ghost, and the cops in Utah came along and said, huh, all right, good shooting, Clyde, you know, whatever. Go home. Thanks for helping out. Thanks for helping out. So he didn't get charged is where I'm going with that. Did not get charged. And everyone's happy. Now, Florida Man Friday. Is he naked? Is he elderly? Yes, he is. Yes, he's both of those things. He's 79-year-old Florida man. A white guy. His name is, what's his name? I'm looking at him now. He looks creepy. You know what? He's got those weird Spock ears. You know those old man Spock ears? And then they bend over. Tyrone James Causey. Sounds like, three names usually means a serial killer. Kevin Doty Jr. Oops. Anyway, he's walking around in a thong and he whips it out. And he's thrusting it at the doorbell, one of those the ring doorbells. He's been doing it for days until the cops finally, he's walking around. They go up to his house. It's a female cop. He goes, are you walking around naked? He goes, yeah, I walk around naked. Do whatever I want. You can't stop me. And then it's got weird. He whips it out. And he says, hey, he starts touching himself. He goes, jump rope for me, baby doll. I'm into that. And he goes to jail. Folks, that's our week. I hope you had as much fun as I did. Be free, stay free.
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16: For 103.9 LI News Radio, I'm Jay Albert. Thousands of dollars now being raised for the family of the mastic father who died after being hit by an alleged impaired driver. Joel Sykin was hit and killed, and that's while he was working roadside construction in Wisconsin. Earlier this week, the driver, who's allegedly high on drugs behind the wheel, that's when he blew through a red light at the intersection of Terry and Townline Roads. More than $23,000 funeral and other expenses has already been raised. An East Islip contractor now facing prison time after pleading guilty to attempted grand larceny. Leonis Martins Rodriguez, who owns Smart Flooring, received tens of thousands of dollars from three home builders in Eastern Suffolk, that between May of 2022 and February 2024. The money was meant to go toward buying and installing hardwood flooring at properties in Southampton and East Hampton. Work was never done. Martins Rodriguez later admitted he used the roughly $90,000 in that to pay off his own personal debts. For 103.9 LI News Radio, I'm Jay Oliver.
17: ABC News, I'm Sherry Preston. The wife of UnitedHealthcare CEO Brian Thompson is expected to be in the courtroom today as her husband's alleged killer, Luigi Mangione, enters a plea on federal charges. Mangione is expected to do that shortly. He's still facing state murder charges in the case. 30 years after the death of rapper Tupac Shakur, a jury in Las Vegas has been seated. They will hear evidence beginning today, deciding if Dwayne Davis was involved in the killing. The top Democrat on the Senate Armed Services Committee demanding more information about the extended deployment of sailors aboard the USS Abraham Lincoln and the lack of supplies because of it.
18: Conditions have gotten so bad, some family members tell the Military Times that at least two sailors tried to jump overboard. A U.S. official telling ABC News a sailor on the Lincoln did go overboard earlier this month and was quickly recovered. The incident is under investigation.
17: That's ABC's Martha Raddatz. This is ABC News.
19: On the LI News Radio Weather Center, sunny skies this afternoon, high 86. Isolated shower, thunderstorm possible this evening, otherwise partly cloudy tonight, below 64. We'll see plenty of sunshine Saturday, high 82. Partly cloudy Saturday night, low 64. Sunday, sun mixed with clouds, scattered showers in the afternoon, the high 82. Isolated shower to start the day on Monday, then sunny with a high of 84. From the LI News Radio Weather Center, I'm meteorologist Jim Rinald.
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1: I'd like to welcome everyone to the Frank McKay Show. Frank McKay here with a wonderful Emmy Award-winning man behind the camera and just absolutely great. We are going to be talking about The King Gets Crowned. He's always right on top of everything, and this is a must for everyone. I don't care if you're into the royals or not. Charles, in his own words, it's on in the next couple of days. You'll be able to check it out. I'm going to watch it this weekend. I'm urging everyone else to. 10 p.m. Eastern Time on Nat Geo. It'll begin streaming like right after that on Hulu. Without further ado, the Emmy Award-winning Tom Jennings. How are you?
2: Frank, I'm doing great. Thanks so much for having me on. It's a big week for us. And then next week, the official coronation for the king.
1: You talk about history. I mean, the last person to hold this position, or at least the last reigning monarch, or however you want to word it, lasted a pretty long time. And I don't know, Charles isn't that young where he's going to probably be afforded the same opportunity. You've got to believe that, you know, here you are at the very beginning of a historic moment. Important work, actually, from a historical standpoint.
2: Oh, yeah. I mean, he's waited all his life for this moment, become king, and his mom was, one thing I hadn't thought about, I learned so much about his life and the complexity of his life and how complicated he is, but you know, he had to wait for the big job, he had to wait for his mother to die, you know, what an odd situation to be in. Didn't really think about that. He doesn't get the breath, like the gold ring, whatever it is. Scepter, mom passes away. That alone, you know, to start there, that's got to be a head twist. You need to lose your parents in order to become the king.
1: Amazing. Right? We all want our parents to live as long as possible, but you can imagine your reign doesn't start until it's just an amazing, you know, unique situation that I don't think anybody else, look, if your father owns a hardware store and you don't take over, you know, that's one thing, but this is something that the whole world, the whole global universe is watching. It can't happen until your mom dies, which is just unbelievable. But when I look back at your career, you won the Peabody and Emmys. Here you are with a situation like this. And I know just from your experience, and I've watched a lot of your work, I know this is going to be a great thing to watch from a historical standpoint. But when you go into this, are you feeling like pressured? Because there's so many people that are so focused on the royals. There are people that are going to critique you automatically coming out of here. Do you feel any of that pressure, or does the Peabody and the Emmys and all the accolades, does that take away from that?
2: I think I feel pressure every time I do one of these, especially someone of prominence. We did one on Princess Diana, and we had to make very sure everything we do, we try and make it extraordinary. I think we do that most of the time. So the pressure is, are you being fair? Whether you, the people who love Charles or hate Charles, you know, and I come at it from a very journalistic point of view, you know, like right down the middle. Like, we didn't set out to create something where I'm trying to sway people to like him more or dislike him more. What I wanted to do is say, you know, we're so used to just that kind of broad brush headline version of Charles where he's cold, he's, you know, he's a cat, he's very calculating. And when you kind of dig beneath the surface and tell the stories of the past, and the way we do it is there's no narrator in this film and there are no modern day interviews. It's just told through the archive. And the whole point is to kind of help the viewer, put the viewer in the time. I consider it a very pure form of documentary storytelling because there's nothing else getting in the way than what's being presented in front of you. The trick is we have, you know, thousands of hours of audio footage, a million photographs that we could go through. The trick is to make sure everything is in context and is presented in a way that, hey, we're trying to tell you a story about someone you think you know, but there's so much more beneath the surface. And our job is to put all that out there and then let the viewers decide. You know, the big question is, what kind of king will he be? Well, if someone watches, your viewers, listeners watch this, they're going to come away with a much more interesting perspective on what kind of king he will be. That was the goal, but you are correct, Frank. There's always pressure. There's always going to be somebody that doesn't like it for whatever reason, but we stand by everything that we do. We're very careful, and we try and make it informative, but also entertaining.
1: And there's a million questions I'd love to ask you. We have very limited time, but I guess I've got to ask you about Harry and his bride. You know, how much goes into, from a filmmaker's standpoint and a journalistic standpoint, not trying to overdo it, you know, addressing it in a proper way. It is newsworthy. It is, they're there, and it'd be impossible just to ignore it. How much of Harry and Meghan are we going to talk about here?
2: There's almost nothing on Meghan because it's about Charles. We divided this into, like, scenes, like the rebel prince is a scene showing how he rebelled against, you know, what the monarchy was all about. The prince is oppressed, and one of the themes is the prince is a father. And we use the hair, what we do is we show modern, you know, modern meaning from the day, for us, the story starts the day the queen died. That's the kind of current timeline.
1: Yeah.
2: And we choose moments in the current timeline that would connect to a scene. And so when Harry's book came out in January, there, that modern moment to dive back into Charles's past, his relationship with his father was really not good from the get-go. He could never measure up to what Prince Philip wanted, the kind of man he wanted to be. But then we see we found this remarkable footage of Charles with the boys in their early years playing and running around at some lake in Scotland. And, you know, it's interviews with Harry and his team talked about his father tried to protect him and his brother William from the press and what a good job he was doing. And the point was to say, yeah, it's terrible now, and everybody's taking apart every reason why it's terrible now. We wanted to show, you know what, it wasn't always terrible between them, and he actually was a father when he could be a good father to them. And then you look at it and you think, how sad, because we have the Harry and Meghan story in our head, but most people have not seen a lot of the footage that we found from Scotland. It's kind of rare. And you get to see a completely different side of the dynamic. So you can draw your conclusions about how things, you know, have gone south, but you can also see that it wasn't always just this vitriol between Harry and Charles. There was a lot more to their relationship through the years.
1: Listen, I'm watching this, and a big reason because you made it, Tom. I love your work over the years. I'm thrilled to finally get a chance to talk to you. Congratulations on everything, not just this. We're going to be talking about it as we let you go, but congratulations on an incredible career. Do you have a website or a social media site you can give us before you go? We could follow along with you and the piece.
2: Yes, our company is called 1865 Films, which is, by the way, not our street address. It's the year of the first motion picture camera, 1895. We do a lot of feature programming. So it's 1895films.com. You can see a lot of our work there. And we're on all the social media platforms under 1895.
1: Thanks for being here. We'll be watching Charles in his own words. We'll be talking about it as we let you go. Thanks for being here.
2: Thank you so much, Frank. I really appreciate it.
1: Tom Jennings, everyone, Peabody Award winner, an Emmy Award winner, filmmaker. He's done so much, so many different things he's just laid out. What a career he's had. He was nominated in 1994 for the Pulitzer Prize in Journalism for Investigative Reporting. He's the real deal, Tom Jennings. It's wonderful to have him. I'm not big on the royals, as many of you may know, but Charles in his own words is his title for this. I'll be watching because Tom Jennings made it. He's terrific. Frank McKay signing off. We'll see you all next time on The Frank McKay Show.
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1: I'd like to welcome everyone. Frank McKay here with a super talent. Nothing short of super talent would define her, and she's got a long history of that in her family. The name Iwerks is synonymous with Disney, and Leslie Iwerks is the Academy Award nominated and Emmy Award nominated filmmaker, director, producer, and wow, perfect person to do the Imagineering story. You know her work from Recycled Life, and I think that's what got the Academy Award nomination, if I'm not mistaken, and the Pixar story got the Emmy nomination. Leslie Iwerks, thrilled to have you. How are you?
4: I'm great. Thanks for having me on your show.
1: Well, listen, thrilled to have you. What can you, without giving away everything, what can you tell us about your latest project or our subject today, the Imagineering story?
4: Sure. So the Imagineering story is a six-episode series that's debuting on Disney Plus. Episode one is debuting today on the day of their launch on the new network, which we're all very excited about. And it's a 65-year history of the division called Imagineering that Walt Disney formed to build Disneyland. And it's composed of hundreds and hundreds of very talented artists, engineers, storytellers, writers, costume designers, you name it, a really creative group of individuals who across the world are building these parks and innovating the attractions that you get to ride every day if you're going into Disney Park. This is a story of the building of Disneyland and all the parks that came thereafter. So it's a real romp down memory lane. All the memories that you might have as a kid going to Disneyland are kind of retold through the eyes of the Imagineers and how they did it and what were the challenges that they faced in bringing these parks to life.
1: Did you find 6 hours to be enough, not enough, or just the right amount of time to tell this story?
4: Well, it's a good question. We commissioned originally almost 7 years ago for a 5-year project that would take me around the world and document all these different, well, Shanghai Disneyland for one, and that was being built at the time, and then a lot of new lands and attractions that were being built. So we shot a lot of material over a good 4 years, 250 interviews and tons of archival, hundreds and hundreds of hours of archival footage and new footage that we shot. So we had so much material that to try to squeeze it into a 90-minute film was going to be tough. But so I told the editors, go long, meaning edit, just edit the way it feels right. Let the stories flow, you know, and don't cut them too short, but be economic where needed, you know. And by that point, we had a 6-hour cut. So I knew I was sort of in trouble at that point because I don't know how I was going to get that back down to 90 if they didn't want to do longer. But just felt like this was the right length. We could certainly have gone longer on certain parts of the story, like Disneyland. We had a lot more material we could have used. But Disney Plus, when they got involved with it, they saw the 6-hour cut. And they had just been announced, new network to rival Netflix. So they were thrilled that they had content that was already in the works and liked it a lot. So ultimately put money behind it to finish it up. And I think they really helped to sort of streamline it and keep it to an hour for each episode.
1: When you start weeding out material, do you start thinking in terms of big picture weeding out themes? In other words, do you say, you know what, we don't have enough time to go down this route, and you take out the whole avenue of thinking, or how to put it, but, you know, and you end up pulling everything that, you know, is in this one direction. And I imagine, you know, this is just me, you know, being a layperson and, you know, looking on the outside in, I imagine a lot of the things that you pulled are going to be appropriate to put together for other films. Do you see that happening?
4: Yeah, we definitely had a lot of scenes that were on the cutting room floor that I thought were super interesting. But what happened was, when you, as a filmmaker, you know, you're always thinking like a tree, right? There's a trunk of the tree, which is your main story structure, your main point. But then you've got all these branches that are like little side stories. But you gotta always come back to that main trunk. Otherwise your audience is gonna be, you know, like, where's the story going, right? You know, storytelling 101. However, in a six-hour series with so many different things going on at once in parks all around the world, you're like, how do I streamline this, you know, so that we can stay, you know, stay focused and the audience doesn't get lost, right? So that was the biggest challenge. And along the way, there were things that, you know, were culturally interesting that took place, like at Disneyland, such as like what they called Yippie Day. Yippie Day was a protest day against Vietnam, and kids came in and basically, you know, protested in the park. And we had a whole, we found all this cool footage of that, and we had people talking about it. But at the end of the day, that whole scene had to get cut because it really had nothing to do with Imagineering. It was a great story about Disneyland, the park, and the things that happened to the park itself, but not necessarily the Imagineers. So at the end of the day, we always had to keep our eye on the ball. We had to keep our eye on the Imagineer story. What is affecting them? Where are they going? Why are they doing what they're doing? And the Imagineers were our character. And so the threats to the Imagineers, to what they were trying to do, would be some of the conflicts, you know, whether it be economic crises or CEOs kind of pulling the reins in financially, or weather conditions that impacted certain things, or protests, or you name it. So it was all of these what impacted this group of creative people that Walt enlisted to build these parks.
1: You talk about the perfect fit, the perfect producer, director, filmmaker to take on a project of this historic significance. And again, debuting on the day of the big, you know, I mean, this is big news, of course, Disney going with their own streaming channel, and everyone knows it's going to be huge. Producer director Leslie Iwerks is our very special guest, and what an overwhelming, what just seems like an overwhelming task to be handed. And I don't know, again, Frank McKay here with Leslie Iwerks. When you first sat down and said, okay, how do I lay this out? Do you get overwhelmed with something like that? I mean, you did some pretty big work already. You've gotten accolades all over the place. You've handled some pretty complicated subjects, and you did, you know, did it so well. Were you at all overwhelmed when you first took this over, or did you just realize, well, you know, I'll get a handle on it pretty soon?
4: Yeah, I think it was just one foot in front of the other as far as interviews went. We already had kind of an agenda of what we were going to film, and we had an outline that I worked out really early on with Marty Sklar, the former president of Imagineering, who worked with Walt at Disneyland. He was the original guy that wrote a lot of the scripts for Walt and the original Disneyland newspaper. And he ultimately oversaw Imagineering for many years. And so he and I worked together on what that story outline would be. Sadly, he passed away about a year and a half ago and never got to see the completed film, which is very sad to me. However, his spirit and DNA is in the series, and I just always felt like I've got to do this, you know, for anything for Marty, because he really was the inspiration to do it. And I think that overall, you know, the more material we got in, the archival material that we found across all the parks and resorts around the world, we'd go to the archives and Orlando and Paris and Tokyo and Hong Kong, and they would send us all this material and drives or download, and all of a sudden you're like, oh my God, we have way too much good footage. How are we going to incorporate it all? So, you know, that's where good editors come in, to sort of be the voice of reason about what's really, really cool and different. Of course, there were a ton of things that I wish was in there, you know, but is not. But you slowly find it. You find your style over time. You find what the ups and downs are. You're learning new things as you interview people that you never knew before, and you're like, oh, that's new. I never knew that. We got to put that in. And then you find footage to support that new soundbite. So, you know, so much of this was new, even beyond the outline that Marty and I did, once this expanded into 6 hours. So it was fun. It really was a project of a lifetime, in my opinion.
1: If there was ever a guest that I wish I had unlimited time with, it would be Leslie Iwerks. Unfortunately, she's on the run, and you could imagine a day like this, debuting, what her schedule is like. Leslie Iwerks, just congratulations on an amazing career, all the success, but especially this. The Imagineering story is going to last forever, and it's got to be a good feeling. Thank you very much for being here.
4: Well, thank you. I appreciate your time, and hope you get to see it soon.
1: Absolutely. Leslie Iwerks, everyone, has been our very special guest, producer, director, Academy Award, and Emmy-nominated producer and director, and the Imagineering story, the story behind Disney. And it's in her DNA. Boy, going back to her dad and her grandfather, talented group, but I'll tell you, she tops them all. Filmmaking, just an extraordinary project in front of her, and wow, what a job she has done. I can't wait to see it. I can't wait for all of you to see it. And again, check out Recycled Life and the Pixar story as well, and you'll see how brilliant she is. The Imagineering story is what we've been talking about. Leslie Iwerks is the creator of that six-part series, and you can see it on Disney Digital or whatever they're calling it. It's, trust me, you'll be seeing it forever. But it is the Imagineering story, six-part series, 1 hour shows. And again, producer-director Leslie Iwerks is the reason it happened. Frank McKay signing off. Leslie Iwerks has been our very special guest. We'll see you all next time.
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5: For 103.9 LI News Radio, I'm Jay Albert. Thousands of dollars now being raised for the family of the mastiff father who died after being hit by an alleged impaired driver. Joel Sykin was hit and killed, and that's while he was working roadside construction in Wisconsin. Earlier this week, the driver, who was allegedly high on drugs behind the wheel, that's when he blew through a red light at the intersection of Terry and Townline Roads. More than $23,000 funeral and other expenses has already been raised. An East Islip contractor now facing prison time after pleading guilty to attempted grand larceny. Leonis Martins Rodriguez, who owns Smart Flooring, received tens of thousands of dollars from three home builders in eastern Suffolk that between May of 2022 and February 2024. The money was meant to go toward buying and installing hardwood flooring at properties in Southampton and East Hampton. Work was never done. Martins Rodriguez later admitted he used the roughly $90,000 in that to pay off his own personal debts. For 103.9 LI News Radio, I'm Jay Oliver.
7: ABC News, I'm Sherry Preston. The wife of United Healthcare CEO Brian Thompson is expected to be in the courtroom today as her husband's alleged killer, Luigi Mangione, enters a plea on federal charges. Mangione is expected to do that shortly. He's still facing state murder charges in the case. 30 years after the death of rapper Tupac Shakur, a jury in Las Vegas has been seated. They will hear evidence beginning today, deciding if Dwayne Davis was involved in the killing. The top Democrat on the Senate Armed Services Committee demanding more information about the extended deployment of sailors aboard the USS Abraham Lincoln and the lack of supplies because of it.
8: Conditions have gotten so bad, some family members tell the Military Times that at least two sailors tried to jump overboard. A U.S. official telling ABC News a sailor on the Lincoln did go overboard earlier this month and was quickly recovered. The incident is under investigation.
7: That's ABC's Martha Raddatz. This is ABC News.
9: From the LI News Radio Weather Center, sunny skies this afternoon, high 86. Isolated shower, thunderstorm possible this evening, otherwise partly cloudy tonight, below 64. We'll see plenty of sunshine Saturday, high 82. Partly cloudy Saturday night, low 64. Sunday, sun mixed with clouds, scattered showers in the afternoon, the high 82. Isolated shower to start the day on Monday, then sunny with a high of 84. From the LI News Radio Weather Center, I'm meteorologist Jim Renaud.
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9: I'd like to welcome everyone. Frank McKay here with Kevin Smolkler. Writer, director, producer. I have one of his books. He's got three books. I got Brat Pack, America, A Love Letter to the 80s, Teen Movies. It's absolutely terrific. That's a must get. But Our concentration today is on Vinyl Nation. Everyone's so excited about it. Tomorrow, able to get it digitally. Actually, before that, if you're not driving and you want some additional information, go to kevinsmokler.com. He's absolutely terrific. His essays are great. Absolutely thrilled to have him here. Kevin Smokler, how are you?
10: Great, Frank. Thanks for having me. Good to be here.
9: Very excited about Vinyl Nation. I think people in general are excited about vinyl, and we've been waiting for someone like you to come up and kind of memorialize it or document it. And this documentary is very anticipated. You got to feel good about the early anticipation that you're getting from everyone around this.
10: Absolutely. We've got nothing but great reception about our documentary, Vinyl Nation. The comeback of records is Vinyl Records is a subject that is a real fan favorite, near and dear to a lot of people's heart, people who grew up with it, and of course young people who found it after vinyl's initial heyday. We consider them all citizens of Vinyl Nation, and it is a nation that continues to grow, and we couldn't be happier to be part of it.
9: I have four kids, and one of their friends is 20 years old, and he's all about vinyl. I mean, he's all about vinyl. And when I hear him talk, he talks passionately about finding this album, finding this record. I've never once heard anybody talk passionately about finding an MP3 or finding a digital recording, but something about having that 12x12, that album in your hands, it's something that's just magical about it. You know, I'm sure you guys capture that. Give us a little rundown of the film. Touch on that. Address that, if you would, about the passion around having a piece of vinyl in your hand.
10: Sure. Vinyl Nation is a 92-minute documentary about the comeback of vinyl records in America, the connected power of music. Vinyl has been coming back since 2007 in this country, and in last year in 2021, I believe it was the biggest vinyl sales increase of that comeback. And now vinyl is the dominant way people physically listen to music in this country. The passion that we hope we captured in this movie of how much people love records is connected not only to how beautiful records are. It's a giant black object that looks like staring into the night sky when you hold it up to your face. But album art is a beautiful thing. The fact that records are connected very much to home and to family. You know, you have to sit around a stereo. You can't put on a record and go to the post office. And also what you pointed out, with one of your kids, the treasure hunt aspect of records. You know, there are many, you know, the used record market is as thriving as the new record market. Everybody has a great story about fishing the record they've been looking for 5 years out of a bin at a Goodwill or a little used record store or even a relative's basement or something like that. And so the continual search and seeking for great records, records you've always wanted, records you didn't even know you wanted, it makes vinyl continuously interesting and exciting.
9: The momentum for vinyl and records, it's unbelievable. It's undeniable. I think you guys are going to kick it into high gear with Vinyl Nation. Everyone, I'm just reminding everyone to watch this, get it, spread the word on this. This is terrific. Can you imagine, Kevin, if COVID didn't happen? I'm sure COVID had a negative effect on people going to an actual record store. If you imagine that didn't happen, still didn't slow the momentum. The momentum's picking up.
10: Absolutely. In fact, vinyl sales were up both years of the pandemic significantly. I think people couldn't imagine a world without their favorite record stores. Of course, the initial lockdown of COVID happened a month before record store day, which always happens in April. And so that, we were terrified that that meant our movie could be some sort of historical document about record stores and record places that no longer existed. That did not happen. Pretty much all of the record stores that Chris and I, my co-director, featured in our movie are still around and thriving. And record stores are really smart. They kept in touch with their communities. They packaged records up and delivered them to people's houses and delivered them through the mail. And I think records were a constant companion for people while we were all locked down at home. Our movie had probably, ironically enough, couldn't have had the life it had without the pandemic. We were able to keep reminding people that it existed, which is typically not something you can do with a documentary. People get sick of hearing from you after a while. And we were able to put it out as a limited edition DVD last year on Record Store Day. And we were able to virtually screen it in partnership with record stores and movie theaters. And finally now, thanks to our wonderful distributor, 1091 Pictures, the movie will be available digitally all around the world for the first time, iTunes and Amazon Prime. We were able to keep going back to that well and saying, we've got something for you vinyl lovers, because we were all locked down at home. Our movie could not live the traditional life of a documentary.
9: The reaction of the record industry, of the music industry, I should say, to what you're doing and also how they're handling the resurgence of vinyl. Do you have a take on how they're handling it? Are they handling it well? Are they overreacting?
10: It's both. it's a difficult thing because, of course, when the desire for vinyl started heating up almost 10 years ago, or over 10 years, but 15 now, excuse me, the infrastructure, the way to make it simply was not in place because it hadn't been the dominant way of listening to music for a long time. A lot of that has kicked into gear. There are a lot more vinyl factories and pressing plants than there used to be. If you're curious how vinyl's made, we've got a ton of footage that takes you inside the workings of a record pressing plant in our movie. But also, you know, with any business, there's silly stuff where you have to ask yourself, you know, should the 15th reissue of Fleetwood Mac's Rumors really be coming out for $45 this time around when you can probably get the 14th and the 13th for $20, or a used copy that, you know, your dad owns or your mom owns for nothing? These are the questions that always vex people who love records. We just say, you know what, if you have a good relationship from the fan's point of view, you have a good relationship with your local record store, you believe that used records are as good as new records, because most of the time they are, you'll be just fine. And of course, you got to exercise a little discipline, so it's not just you and your stereo living out on the corner, which is the hardest thing of all, to exercise that discipline, I mean.
9: Listen, congratulations to you and Chris. Very exciting, very timely. It's just going to kickstart it even more. I've been giving out kevinsmokla.com. Is there a social media site or another website you want to give us?
10: Yeah, absolutely. You can find out all the information about where to see the movie digitally at vinylnationfilm.com. And our social handle on both Facebook and Instagram is vinylnationdoc, D-O-C.
9: Kevin, we're very excited about this. Congratulations on everything, but especially Vinyl Nation. Can't wait for everyone to see it. Thanks for being here.
10: Thank you, Mr. McKay. Appreciate it.
9: KevinSmokler.com is where you should go. Real passion for pop culture. I have a serious passion for pop culture, and Kevin, big time. I mean, he's obsessed with it, and he writes essays on it, and, you know, books. And again, Brat Pack America, A Love Letter to the 80s Teen Movies, is a great one. Anyone who's into pop culture, grab that book. But check out Vinyl Nation. Listen, it's true. I mean, holding a disc in your hand, or a little compact disc, it's whatever, you know, with no excitement there. The industry lost something. The world lost something when we started downsizing on records. And again, I get it. You know, I get digital, and I get there's a huge difference. A huge difference. And if anyone's around my age, they'll remember what it was like sitting around with friends, passing around the album jacket and the cover. A much different feeling and dynamic when you have that record in hand than, you know, when you find something digital. And I listen to digital music all the time. No question. I don't want to be hypocritical about this, but something about vinyl, and you'll see it in Vinyl Nation. Kevin Smokler, director, writer, producer, absolutely thrilled to have Kevin with us. And again, check out Vinyl Nation. It's upon us. Check it out digitally, right? Ironically, check out Vinyl Nation digitally. I'm sure you will absolutely enjoy this. KevinSmokler.com. And Kevin Smokler, once again, has been our very special guest. Frank McKay signing off. We'll see you next time.
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9: I'd like to welcome everyone. Frank McKay here with a terrific writer and director, and you've seen some of his other works, but this has to feel different. I just watched the trailer, and it's absolutely gripping, absolutely wonderful. Christopher Johnson, and I imagine this one closer to his heart because of a lot of things, and we'll let him explain why. It's a hybrid documentary, Journey to Royal, a WW2 rescue mission, and he is the great nephew of the title character, who's Lieutenant Royal Stratton, a 22-year-old rescue pilot. Well, we're going to get to that in a second, but Christopher Johnson, just a wonderful job on this. I can't wait to see the whole thing. Christopher, how are you?
11: I'm well, Frank. Thank you. Thank you very much for having me.
9: Thrilled to have you. Am I right? This is a little different. It has to have an emotional attachment to this one.
11: Of course. You know, whenever you're dealing with something that has to do with family, and then on top of that, you add World War II military service, the reverence I've already had for the Greatest Generation added to the family component, really, it's quite possible that this will be the most personal and personally meaningful thing that I endeavored to do in my career. So you're absolutely right about that. I know for both my production partner, Mariana Tosca, and I, this has been a 10-year journey to preserve the legacy of these veterans. It could have gone on another 10 years, if possible, because we just loved being in the presence of these amazing people. What an honor to be able to help preserve the story of these veterans.
9: You know, you mentioned the idea of the greatest generation. It's hard to argue. I'm never going to be on the other side of that argument. But even looking at stills of your great uncle, he doesn't look like a 22-year-old by any means, right? He just looked like a leader. It looks like just a different character. These are a whole different breed of people back then. And I have kids that are 28 years old, and it's just a different generation. You know, they grew up in the Depression and they grew up in everything. Did you notice that while you were going through and speaking to all of these folks, these early photos of them, they just looked so much more seasoned than what we would see as a 22-year-old now?
11: Yeah, that's absolutely true. We would discuss that quite a bit, you know, because we'd have downtime as we were flying to the different cities to interview the veterans. And Marianne and I would remark that how 22-year-olds today, no disrespect or anything, but the first thing that comes to mind is not a 22-year-old in a rescue amphibious airplane landing in the South Pacific, plucking people out of the ocean. That's not the first thing that comes to mind. And when you look at these photos of these people, like you said, they look fully well into their adulthood, and they have a sense of a capability about them that is imbued into these images. And like you said, perhaps the Great Depression, the great outbreak of World War II on the heels, you know, a little more than a decade after the end of World War I, this was a different generation, and they had a different medal than perhaps we have today, just in general. So, yeah, we did discuss that.
9: Yeah, I'll say it again. No argument about them being the greatest generation. What a group of people, and they broke the mold when they made them. What was the biggest surprise, if any, that you found out about Lieutenant Royal Stratton? Is there any surprise that once you completed the picture prior to doing this?
11: You always have an idea, a hope of a person. I didn't know my great uncle, obviously.
9: Right.
11: And you have these ideas about them and these hopes of the type of person that they would be, you know, based on his brother, who's my grandfather, and the rest of the family. But perhaps not surprising so much as gratifying was to learn how well liked he was by his fellow squadron members and the fellow officers in the squadron. And that all these years later, some 70 years later, they still remembered him as if it was yesterday. And they still shared stories about him as if they'd happened last week, and that they were open about those stories, and that they were able to fill in this gap in our family lineage. So it was surprising, the detail and the admiration and the warmth. We were just moved. It sounds trite, but in some cases beyond words, you're in the company of people who've done remarkable things, great things, and change the direction of the world. The reverence that we have for those people and their sacrifice, it's just difficult to quantify, you know. And that, of course, goes for my great uncle as well. Both the producer on this, Mariana Tosca, and I, we have been on this 10-year journey step by step together. And every interview just makes you fall more in love with these, just, as I said, unbelievable, remarkable people who sacrificed everything to change the world for the better.
9: Pardon my ignorance on this. I mean, both of my grandfathers are long gone. Is your grandfather still with us?
11: My grandfather, unfortunately, he passed a few years back. He's in the picture, and he was able to learn about the details about what he had a general overview of what had happened to Royal during the war, you know, that he was in a rescue squadron and that something happened. But he was able to see the interviews from the people that spoke about his brother and learn about the details, how Royal perished in the life-saving efforts in the South Pacific. So, unfortunately, no, he's not. But I'm thankful that he was still with us long enough to learn about the sacrifices of his brother. And my grandfather was also on the war. He was a European theater. The stories that this project also brought out from him that he had never talked about before was also a learning process that we were grateful to be able to have, share that time.
9: You know, I'm being presumptive here, but when you interview all of these folks, I imagine that so many different story ideas come to mind. And I would, again, I'm being presumptuous, but I would assume that you have unfinished business even after this is done. Do you have ideas that came off of this project going into future projects?
11: Well, you know, as we sit back and look at the over 600 pages of transcribed interviews here, you know, one of the most challenging aspects to the picture was deciding what not to put in.
9: Yeah.
11: And there is such a voluminous amount of worthwhile stories that deserve to see the light of day. And Mariana and I are working on a way to bring those stories to light. And I'm sure, as you can imagine, the gears and the mechanics of making a picture or a series in the Hollywood system, or even outside of it, is we did this one. This is an independently produced, self-financed picture for the most part. But in order to continue on and do, say, a series or something like that, we would have to partner with a larger funding source that would allow us to do that in a way that did honor to the stories. So we are looking into it. There's just so many things that have to line up, so many ducks that have to line up for that to be a successful endeavor, that there's some unknown involved there. But yes, you're absolutely right, Frank. The stories of these veterans, more of them are still untold, even after completing the picture, and we included as much as we could in the film, reasonably. You know, you've got a finite amount of time. You have to story compelling to audiences who both have an interest and who do not have an interest in the subject matter, and you're asking them to spend 90 minutes of their valuable time to share the legacy of these World War II veterans. And we believe that it's time well spent, of course, but our job is to make that enticing to people who may or may not know about that history.
9: Well, you and I are in agreement on that as well. JourneyToRoyal.com is where everyone should go to watch the trailer and watch this film. It promises to be absolutely great. Christopher Johnson, thank you very much for being here, and congratulations on a great effort.
11: Thank you so much, Frank. Really appreciate you having us and spending some time with us this morning.
9: Christopher Johnson, everyone, filmmaker, writer, director, and again, this is going to be a great one to watch. I'll be watching it, and all of you should see it as well. And again, the full title is Journey to Royal, a WW2 rescue mission. Christopher not only is the filmmaker, but he's the great nephew of the title character, Lieutenant Royal Stratton. His grandfather is the brother of his late grandfather's Lieutenant Royal Stratton's brother, and again, it has to be an emotional experience as well as a fulfilling one. Journey to Royal, everyone. You'll be blown away by the trailer. Go there. Check out this film. Christopher Johnson has been our very special guest, and we'll see you all next time.
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5: If I sound tired, it's because I watched one of the greatest sporting events ever on Wednesday night. Now, I know it's Friday in your mind, but I am, of course, pre-recording this on Thursday. If you didn't watch that Knicks game, you need to go find it and watch it. I will tell you that my wife gave up on the game at halftime, and I was not ready to give up on the game. The Knicks were down 27. They had come back from 22 points in one quarter already in the playoffs. And I was like, you know what? I'm going to stay up. I'm going to stick with it. I'm in a text chain. People are like, 2-2. I was like, And I am glad I stuck with it, man. I mean, I was exhausted the next day because not only, you know, the game ended like after a late, and then you're staying up for like an hour watching the post game and, tweeting about it and just basking in the glow of the greatest comeback in the history of the NBA finals. Go New York. I will tell you though, it's funny. I mean, there are people on the internet that want to ruin everything for everybody. People who have no idea what sport is or sports are or what basketball is. People who've never been to a game, never played a sport. People saying that it's rigged. Now, look. Do I think that the refs were favoring the Spurs for some weird reason? Yeah. I thought that was pretty evident in the first half of that game when they put two fouls on Karl Anthony Towns like a minute into the game. And they've like were ignoring Wembanyama's fouls. Now they gave him a technical in this game, and I think they tried to be a little bit better. But to suggest that the NBA and ABC somehow said, you know, let's get the Knicks down 27 points and let's have them come from behind and win it with 1.2 seconds left on the clock, where, you know, Brunson hits a shot that goes off the rim and OG Anunoby comes out of nowhere and puts it in the hoop. Tips it in, by the way, which is, you know, I mean, everybody in the world that can do what happened in that game play in the NBA. How are you going to rig that to be that exciting? Sorry, no. The NBA is not professional wrestling. Not at all. Not even a little bit. Even when I get annoyed at the refs, I don't think that there's some grand conspiracy to, prolong the series. It was one of the greatest nights in New York. I was not in New York. I was on Long Island, sitting in my living room, watching the game. I made enough noise that, my wife did come down to watch the end of the game. And, my daughters also came down to watch the end of the game. So I was watching it by myself in the living room with the dogs. And I just kept jumping up and down and going, oh my God, oh my God. it was thrilling to say the least. Absolutely thrilling to say the least. I hope you watched it. I hope you're enjoying it. I cannot wait for Saturday night's game. In San Antonio. And as much as I want the Knicks to win that game, I will be sorry when this run is over. I'll be sorry and I'll be happy because I will get to sleep. You know, I like to go to bed at like 11, 10:30. These 8:30 starts have been killing me. I am not a night owl anymore. That's why I don't do a lot of improv anymore because, you know, the shows usually start at 10:30. And it's like, okay, so I'm getting home at 1, you know. 1:30 if I stay and hang out for a little while. It's hard for me. I'm not an early bird either. I'm not like, I get up at like 7, but I just like, you know, like a nice solid 7 to 8 hours of sleep. And, yeah. So if I sound tired, if I sound excited, that's why. And again, World Cup is starting. There's all sorts of talk about how tickets are being priced. It's almost like congestion pricing. It's surge pricing, really. And how do you fix it, right? I think how you fix it is governments that are putting out billions of dollars to build these stadiums need to make a deal with the people they're building the stadiums for that they will provide tickets at a fair price, right? We're putting billions of dollars out. This is what we're going to get in return. Fair pricing for people who want to come to the games. And I think every municipality across the country should just insist on that so that it's not a bidding war for who's going to allow them to charge the most for the tickets. Especially here in New York where it's just, you know, people are going to pay it. It's sad, but that's the way it is. Listen to this. I'll be right back.
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5: 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I am your host, Chris Hahn. I'm at Christopher Hahn on X, Christopher Hahn NY on Instagram, and ChristopherHahn.com. 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It's absolutely free. If you like me here, you are going to love me there and watch me on News Nation. I'm on there all the time. I'm on the two-way app right now. I'm on a bunch of other things. So just check me out. All right. So let's talk for a second before I go about Trump's latest claim that the Iran war is over and that there's a deal and that it will be signed imminently. I just want to state clearly for the record, I do not believe him. Now, by the time you hear this on Friday, maybe I'm proven wrong. I hope, look, I know some of my liberal friends are not going to like this. I hope I am proven wrong. I hope there is a deal. I don't want to see Iran with a nuclear weapon. I do not want to see oil prices at $7 a gallon. Gas prices, I should say. I do not want to see American fighting men and women in harm's way. I don't want to see that at all. I don't want to see any more Iranians killed. I don't want to see anybody killed. I don't like war. It's expensive in both in dollars and lives. And enough's enough. But I don't believe the president. And I don't believe Netanyahu either. I'll believe it when I see it. Well, here's what I believe. I'll tell you what I believe. On Wednesday, the stock market lost 1,000 points. And I thought when I woke up on Thursday morning, maybe I should call my broker and put all my money in the stock market today because the president is not going to like a 1,000-point drop in the stock market because of the war. And I didn't do that because I'm very risk averse. I should have bought a bunch of things that lost money just because people were in a selling frenzy on Wednesday. I probably would have made 10, 15% of my money in one day. But I'm risk averse. But what I thought was going to happen actually happened again. The president, who doesn't like to see the stock market collapse, said there was a deal and that he was getting everything he wanted in the deal. And then Netanyahu backed him up on it. And the stock market got 1,000 points back. Okay? Just for the record. Now, I'm not claiming that the president is manipulating the market. But this has happened a lot during his presidency. There has been talks about the war and then no war. And there's been talks about the end of the war or an escalation of the war. And the market has reacted to every single one of these things. Somebody is making a lot of money on this. And the question I have is this intentional? I don't know that it is. If we had an SEC that was truly independent, they might be looking into it. We don't have that in this country right now because we have a president who only puts loyalists in position. But what we have right now is a president who does understand that when he speaks, the market moves. And he likes the market to move when he speaks. Most other presidents have decided that they're going to be very careful not to make the markets move. They're only going to say things that will move the markets if they have to. And they usually wait till the market closes before they do it. You know, the president says, oh, it'll be signed sometime over the weekend. Cause you know, he doesn't want to screw up the market on Friday, right? It is amazing to me. And it happens all the time. The other thing that happened on Wednesday is that Emerson put out a poll about the midterm elections that had the Democrats in a stronger position than they were in 2018 when the president lost the House and the Senate in a midterm wave. I believe that that's the case. I think, though, there's some structural things that'll make the wave smaller. But I do think the wave is going to hit places where Republicans don't expect these waves to hit, like Iowa, like Texas, like Alaska, like, you know, Maine. The president understands polls. He understands that the reason why the Democrats are up in the way they are in the generic ballot poll for the midterms is because of the actions he's taken in Iran and tariffs and the general cost of living in this country. So the president wants to come out and say, well, we're going to end the war and gas prices are going to come down to $1.85 a gallon. No, they won't. Not before the midterm. So my, you know, I look again, I want to be crystal clear. I hope there's a deal. I hope we end the fighting in Iran. I hope we do that. I don't believe we will. I just don't. Because again, this president says this over and over again. How many times are we going to believe it? How many times? I mean, some of you listening to me on conservative radio are like, you're hearing me right now and you're thinking back to the times the president said this and you're trying to find some fault in my argument and you're not finding it. It's the boy who cried wolf. I hope he's right. I hope there's a deal. I hope there is. I hope we could all celebrate that. I don't think there is. I just don't. And I think that by Monday, Israel will have launched a missile at Lebanon, and Iran will have launched a drone at Israel or one of the other countries in the Gulf that they've been attacking for some reason. And they'll have new claims on the Strait of Hormuz, which none of us should even know where it is, right? None of us should ever have heard about the Strait of Hormuz. But you know who should have heard about it? The Secretary of Defense, the President of the United States, before they launched this attack. And I'm sure they were briefed on it. They pretend they weren't. They were. Or they just didn't listen because they didn't care. They wanted to go with Benji. Benji's going to attack. We got to go with him. Or they're going to attack us. Great policy, guys. I'm Chris Hahn, and that's The Daily Rant.
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And once again, welcome to our Friday edition. Another segment of our program is being brought to you by the Suffolk County Police Benevolent Association, the PBA. It serves to support law enforcement, participate in special events and programs all designed to help and protect our community. They care about you and keeping us all safe. From the anti-drinking and driving campaigns to protecting our children with education, I'm the Megazord. The PBA promotes a great relationship between the police and the people it's sworn to serve. Suffolk County, one of the safest counties in the country, the PBA takes pride in its strong belief in our security. They have honored our fallen heroes and contributed greatly to our suburban way of life. Need to know more? Right to the website. That's right, www.suffolkcountypba.org. Lou Civillo, President. Let's get right into it. Now, normally we do week in review, and we will be doing that, except we'll be, we move things around a little bit. What we usually do on Wednesday, we're actually going to do today, for today only. So normally would have had Patrick Halpin on, former Suffolk County Executive. He'll be on today instead of Wednesday that just passed. And Rich Chris. And we'll be talking to those folks. And then, of course, we'll take your phone calls and finish out, as every week is, a very newsworthy week. Just got off the tube a little bit time ago. Luigi Mangione, and we've been talking about him since that horrific murder that took place in December of 24, right there in New York City. Thompson, Brian Thompson, the CEO of United Healthcare, a regular guy, was in town for a conference, and Luigi Mangione was stalking him and looked up what the conference was all about. He emailed United Healthcare. He said that I'm an investor and I want to invest with United Healthcare, and found out that this was going to be going on in New York City, began his plans, stalking, getting a ghost gun ready to go, all of the equipment that he needed, and shot Brian Thompson, a family man, a man with obviously his wife and his kids, and just shot him dead. Right, New York City. Now, how did I say all of this without saying alleged? Because minutes ago, everything that I just said, Luigi Mangione admitted to in federal court. So, pretty incredible. He decided to plead guilty with the whole idea of trying to maneuver the system. But either way you look at it, Luigi's going to jail for a long time. The question is, federal jail or state prison, because he committed the crime in the state of New York, but the feds, the United States prosecutor for the Southern District, was able to allow the elocution to take place. And so Luigi Mangione admitted to everything that I just said, so I can say it now as a fact. We don't have to use the word alleged. He planned this killing. He plotted this killing. He got the equipment necessary for this killing, all of that, and admitted it today just minutes ago. The actual sentencing for the pleading guilty in federal court will take place December 18th, and there's been no promises, according to the prosecutor. Both the prosecutor and the defense both spoke after the trial, after the hearing today, the guilty plea today, by this horrible terrorist, although he wasn't charged with terrorist, but to do something like this to a family man and kill him in cold blood with malice aforethought. What I mean by that, he planned it out. This was a planned out killing. Luigi told us such minutes ago in a New York federal courtroom. And that ends that part of the case. Now, there is a caveat here that we're going to mention, that I'll mention in just a minute. So the defense came out and they said this was due to the fact that he had back pain and he took so many drugs and he was always in pain and he wanted to do something about it. So he killed Brian Thompson. Amazing. He kills the CEO of United Healthcare because he claims that his prescription drugs weren't right. Come on, give me a break. Oh my God. This man lost his life. By the way, his wife and his kids were in the courtroom today. They were sitting in the front row, and they got to see this vicious evildoer
And they got to see him say what he said, that he planned it out, and he did in fact use a ghost gun and shot him in the back. That's what happened today. And the judge, and she said that she's not considering anything in terms of any sort of a deal, that she will decide on the sentencing December 18th, and I hope he gets life. And I don't think there's parole. I don't think the federal system doesn't have a parole. His lawyers obviously told him that if you can plead guilty to the federal charges, you'll get, maybe you'll go to a nice federal prison, which some of them aren't so bad. But I don't see him going to a nice prison. I see him going to one of the tough ones. Federal system's pretty bad. You know, they don't mess around. Like I said, they don't parole you. If you get 30 years or 40 years or 50 years, you're gonna do that. Now, here's the deal. This was done for a reason. They want to take it out of a New York State courtroom. Okay? So, which I don't understand why, because you never know what a New York jury, what they might do. So they're trying to plead, in this case it would be the Fifth Amendment, but not the right to remain silent, the right against double jeopardy. And this was the whole strategy to what took place this morning. Get him finished with the federal system, then go back, and they already filed a motion in state court in Manhattan, state Supreme Court in Manhattan, to dismiss the murder charges against Luigi Mangione, that he violated New York state law with intent to kill, second-degree murder charges, that he was being ready to go to trial next month in September. So what they're trying to do is saying, well, his constitutional right against being tried for the same crime twice is a violation of his Fifth Amendment right to against double jeopardy, Fifth Amendment to the Constitution of the United States. So it's an interesting ploy. Now, is it going to work? Well, the state then, they already filed. They already filed. So what does that mean? That they will ask the courts that are supposed to start next week, can they dismiss the charges because it violates double jeopardy? And that's what they're trying to do. And this way they'll stand and leave themselves at the mercy of the federal judge. And that was their little strategy here to maneuver the system. And of course this whole idea, I was in pain and so on. Now, I've been reading about double jeopardy. And yes, you can't be tried twice for the same crime. In other words, you go to trial and you're found guilty. It's only if you're found guilty. And now they say, okay, you're going to do 2 years in jail. Let's say minor crime. Then they decide, let's put him on trial again. Maybe we'll get a better sentence. You can't do that. You can't be put on trial twice. Once you win, you're done. You can walk away. You know, they can't come back at you again and say, we want to do it again. We want to do over. Because we weren't successful. We meaning the state of New York or any state of the United States, which was the whole idea. And here's the deal, that there is exceptions to double jeopardy. One of the exceptions is if the state files charges and the federal government files charges for the same conduct, which it kind of was the same conduct. He shot the guy down dead in cold blood on the streets of New York City back in December 24, and you violated both state and federal laws, that you can be put on trial again. Now, his lawyers are trying to do a lot of mishigash and saying, no, you can, double jeopardy, we already ended the case, it's the same underlying action. But according to the Constitution, that there is such a thing as dual sovereignty, and you can be put on trial twice if it's a state crime and a federal crime acting independently and separately of one another, which is really what happened this morning. Now, I'm giving you my opinion. The courts are going to rule this. Mangione's lawyers already filed for the dismissal of the state charges. State charges are more serious, but at the same time, it would have impaneled a Manhattan grand jury. As you know, he had a lot of groupies that were supporting him, and no one could tell exactly what would happen in the state trial. But the whole idea is that they could have made those sentences run consecutively, one right after one another. They told that to Luigi. They said, if you plead guilty on the federal charges, we can dismiss the state charges, and then therefore you can get maybe a set time of 20 years, 25 years, and 30 years and get out of jail. You're 28 years old. By the time you're in your mid to late 50s, you can be a free man again, as opposed to New York State, where the judge can say,
you got 20 years or 25 years under the federal charges that you pled guilty to today, and therefore now we're taking you

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2: For 103.9 LI News Radio, I'm Jay Oliver. Thousands of dollars now being raised for the family of the masked father who died after being hit by an alleged impaired driver. Joel Sykin was hit and killed, and that's while he was working roadside construction in Wisconsin. Earlier this week, the driver, who was allegedly high on drugs behind the wheel, that's when he blew through a red light at the intersection of Terry and Townline Roads. More than $23,000 for funeral and other expenses has already been raised. Southampton Village officials, they're considering changes to its beach parking rules, and it could cost some residents pretty penny. The proposal would require drivers parking at village beaches to obtain a permit from either the Village of Southampton Town Trustees. The permit could cost up to $600, and that for summer visitors. According to reports, locals who live outside the village, they would pay $300 for the permits. For 103.9 LI News Radio, I'm Jay Oliver.
3: This is a special report from ABC News. I'm Sherry Preston. Lawyers for Luigi Mangione have just told a judge that he is pleading guilty in the federal case related to the killing of United Healthcare CEO Brian Thompson. Mangione himself answering yes if that was what he was agreeing to. Members of Brian Thompson's family are in the courtroom, including his widow Paulette, who appeared to be crying as the plea was entered. She is seated at the front of the courtroom. Executives from United Healthcare are two rows behind them. Outside the court, dozens of people lined up for a glimpse of the defendant.
4: This is a very sympathetic defendant to a lot of people. This case has garnished a lot of public opinion and support. Typically, that is not supposed to sway the legal justice system in any way.
3: ABC legal analyst Shanna Lloyd. Now, the plea agreement is on federal charges only. He would still face murder and gun charges in the state case, which is to begin next month. This is ABC News.
5: From the LI News Radio Weather Center, sunny skies this afternoon, high 86. Isolated shower, thunderstorm possible this evening, otherwise partly cloudy tonight, below 64. We'll see plenty of sunshine Saturday, high 82. Partly cloudy Saturday night, low 64. Sunday, sun mixed with clouds, scattered showers in the afternoon, high 82. Isolated shower to start the day on Monday, then sunny with a high of 84. From the LI News Radio Weather Center, I'm meteorologist Jim Renaud.
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11: And once again, welcome back, moving right along. As I said earlier in the program, during the opening monologue, that we're actually doing our Wednesday show today. We had to move things around, but this is live, folks. We're live right now here on Friday, which is normally our weekend review. And one of our major contributors is the former county executive, Pat Halpin. So Pat was gracious enough to move from Wednesday to Friday. And that's where we're at. Pat Halpin, how are you?
12: I'm great, Tom. Thank you very much. I'm looking forward to today's discussion. And I like this idea that we're kind of doing a look back over all the things that are going on for the past week.
11: And certainly it's something that we do quite a bit on Friday. It's always a lot of fun because there's never a dull moment. I don't know what it is. I thought it used to be a lot of quieter 10, 15 years ago, but it's probably, I didn't pay much attention more than I do now, but it is busy. Kind of curious now. I don't know if you were able to watch any of the news this morning. Luigi Mangione, obviously trying to address the healthcare issue. And by the way, I don't bring this up to be facetious or anything like that. This is what his defense attorneys did. They said he was severely injured with a back injury, and that's why he was so mad at United Healthcare, and that's why he plotted with malice aforethought and planned out the crime that he committed in December of 2024. And so I could say, talk about this today with some authority, because I'm using his words. About an hour ago, he told the federal judge that he did, in fact, have a ghost gun. He planned it out. He got a silencer. He sent out an email to United Healthcare to find out more information about the event that Brian Thompson was going to be at. So this was a clearly planned out murder, clearly planned out with his own ideas that he was in pain from the drugs that he was taking. So the best way to solve problems, I guess, in his mind was to take this family man out, which he did. Today he pled guilty on the federal side with the whole idea that the state is going to try, his defense is going to try to use the double jeopardy provision so he doesn't have to stand trial for murder starting next month in New York State. That remains to be seen. But the overall theme, Pat, is what exists in our country today where this becomes something that no one says this is acceptable, but the mere fact that this is done, and that's the reasoning behind it. He was in pain. He was under United Healthcare, whatever, and he didn't like the treatment. Where does that come from, Pat? Because it didn't happen 15, 20 years ago. Pat Halpin.
12: You know what, Tom? First of all, I agree with you completely. This is this was beyond outrageous. And you know what? He comes from a fairly wealthy family, so it's not like he didn't have access to the best health care possible. So who the heck knows what he was high on or what he was doing? But that is no excuse because, Tom, you would think, oh, he's trying to do a, I'm mentally ill, I was high on drugs, I was in pain or whatever, irrational. Well, you know what? There are a lot of people who suffer from what he's claiming he had, but they're not out there killing people. And you know, as I think about it, listening to you, I'm thinking, yeah, what did motivate this guy? I mean, sadly, with social media, you know, if you get obsessed about something, some issue, you can find a lot of people that agree with you. You know, it wasn't that way before social media. Yeah. So, to use a very bad analogy, if you were a pedophile, and I'm not bringing it up in terms of politics or anything like that, you could find other pedophiles. It's sick. That's a big problem. So he found, I'm sure he found people on the internet, or I wouldn't be surprised, who encouraged him to do whatever he ended up doing, via social media and the algorithms that are out there where, I notice that if I look something up, regarding, what something I want to eat healthy or whatever, or I have a question about something that's medically related, all of a sudden you start getting bombarded with these ads and all of these things. That's all of the algorithms. Mm-hmm. Yeah. So I am concerned, just based on my own experience, about how all of that is being manipulated and whether you're a teenager. Well, we've seen situations like that where, a girl committed suicide because a teenager, because she was being ridiculed or something, yeah. And other people. Anyway, so my point is this is all very powerful stuff, and that's a terrible, terrible defense, and he's not going to prevail. But a lot of it stems from, people being mentally ill and all of that and just finding people who agree with him. Yeah, we should kill this. We should kill this executive. What? Yeah. You're right. He's a family member, yeah. and all of that. That is, it worries me, Tom. And it really does. Mm-hmm. Now, what we have to do is get an algorithm that talks about Tom Shalero being so fantastic, and you'll quadruple your listeners.
11: Yeah. That's all we have to do.
12: But you get what I'm saying.
11: Yeah, no, I do. And I think you make a lot of sense with this. It almost seems that we could point to a lot of these anomalies that are happening in the third decade of the 21st century. I mean, we're halfway through the third decade of the 21st century, and yet we never experienced anything like this before, and we're seeing it right now. You know, Brian Thompson's family was in the front row. They got to hear the elocution by Luigi Mangione, how he planned all that out, and he told it in great detail, and how he did, in fact, shoot Brian Thompson in the back. Again, family man, wife, he had three sons. Just a terrible, terrible, just when you think about it, And yet, of course, the defense attorney is going to do a different spin. They did talk after the hearing. They wouldn't take any questions. And so they're going to move on now. They already filed in court, to dismiss the charges on the New York State level, with the whole idea that he can get a better deal, when December 18th rolls around and the judge is going to make a decision as to the sentencing. They claim there's been no deal on that. I believe them. And it's just the way, it just seems like this is life in America when it comes down to dealing with social issues. And it's almost, we think it's okay. And it's not okay.
12: It's not. And 100%. I just want to add something. You know, double jeopardy or whatever it is because he pled guilty. The reality in New York is when he would be convicted, and he would be convicted just based on obviously what he just admitted and the evidence, he would literally sit in a prison cell for the rest of his life. Yeah. Literally sit there in their prison cell. And back when I was a state assemblyman, you know, there were big debates about life without parole and the death penalty. I don't want to get off track, but I did vote for the death penalty, but I also voted for life without parole because in my mind, that is a worse punishment. Than putting someone like this guy out of his misery. He'd have to think about it for the rest of his life, what he did to that man, who's got family, who's just working hard, trying to have a very, very successful healthcare company, provide insurance company.
11: And you're right about that. New York State did have that life without parole. Something happened to that just in recent years. For some reason, it doesn't seem to have the beef that it once did, in terms of that whole idea with no parole. There's no parole in the federal system, but at the same time, you can get a set sentence. So, and those are the years
12: but if you get, it's different. But for murder, it's life without parole.
11: It's life without parole.
12: It is life without parole. But that's a whole nother topic we could spend another show on.
11: Yeah. But Pat, right now, you know, and this is one of the issues I wanted to talk about. You know, we've seen a lot of primaries happening all over the country. And you're seeing some people that are a little bit out there, you know, when you talk about Thanksgiving and doing away with that. And Francesca, I mean, she lost her primary. And I think sometimes the common sense, and these are prime voters, these are common sense Democrats. And, you know, looking at that and saying, well, that's not really what we want to talk about. But there are some candidates that were out there that did win. They talk about the abolishment of police and law enforcement and the abolishing of prisons and that these are bad things. It's a negative dynamic to put people in jail. So therefore, maybe we should do away with the jails. But those of us who have had contact with some very bad people, and I did as a police officer for many years, these are very bad people out there. And the best thing that could happen to you and me and your family and my family is not to have them out in society. It's to put them in a 6x9. You know, you're going to feed them. You're not going to torture them, but they can't be with the rest of us. And yet there were some people that won primaries on that. You think, how do you explain that? Do you say it's just a lack of knowledge or how they view, was it the prison system or our social system or culturally or what, Pat? I don't know how to explain it.
12: Well, let's just start. I'm happy to dive down with you. Don't get me wrong. Yes. Let's just start. Who votes in primaries? They are the activists, you know, activists. And that's true for Republican primaries. That's true for Democratic primaries. So we saw this crazy election in Manhattan to succeed Jerry Nadler. And it ended up being this big primary and the progressives and this and that, millions and millions of dollars being spent. And really what it is, it's an argument between, in that case, the east side of Manhattan versus the west side of Manhattan. And look, it was a Democratic primary, don't get me wrong. And we just saw a primary in Texas with Cornyn, who, you know, is a high-ranking member of the Senate, Republican, losing to, you know, Donald Trump's a MAGA candidate. So my point is that the extremists, like, emerge. It's like, you know, it's like in the springtime when all of a sudden you're getting mushrooms popping up on your beautiful lawn. It's like, where do these things come from? Mm. The reality is the vast majority of voters Democrats, Republicans, and all that are moderate people. And these wackadoodles on both sides are, they're more happy to get cheap headlines than they are in getting things done. And it's a real concern. I appreciate that with you. And look, there are some things, you know, that you and I again could go on for hours, and I'd be happy to do it because I enjoy talking to you. But more importantly, it's like who are these voters, and how can we get them motivated to vote for me and frankly stop thinking clearly? Now, as you saw, there was another election where, again, you had this massive progressive and all of that. And then a county executive, moderate Democrat, he got into that race because he didn't like what was, you know, what was being offered to the voters. And he won. He won.
11: Yes. It
12: took a big, big push. People had to wake up and say, hold on.
11: Yeah.
12: And in that particular race, they did. But you're right.
11: I think he was the one. I stand corrected on this. If there's alternative information, I think he was the one that beat Francesca Hahn. I think he was the one for the governor of.
12: Yes, you're right. I remember that race, and I forgot. So thank you.
11: Yeah. I think he was the one
12: of the person that you were talking about. It was
11: right.
12: What? We're going to get rid of Thanksgiving. What are we going to, we're going to argue about, the fact that when the English got here, you know, the Native Americans there helped them. And maybe we should do a better job of teaching history about what really happened there. But people are crazy.
11: This is what we try to do. Right.
12: Yeah.
11: You were gracious enough to come on one of our history shows talking about Robin Moses and the great Long Island history of that. And how important is that? Because I just wonder how many people, and I think after we did that show on Robin Moses, people were saying, well, now, I'm on the Robin Moses Causeway, the Robin Moses Bridge. And now they understood it. They understood exactly what that meant. And by the way, in one of our future history shows, I want to follow up more on that because I don't think we did it justice by the short amount of time that we did have, because I think
12: I'm up for it.
11: Because the knowledge of history is so important, and I think a lot of these candidates that want to go back and attack Thanksgiving and all of that are just woefully uneducated when it comes to that. And I know we get a lot of text messages and emails whenever we talk about history on this show and how important that is. Because we're on the subject of politics, well, Pat, big day on Long Island. We've got the President of the United States. I know somebody just texted me. They're online right now. They're outside of, I thought they'd have it at the Coliseum, but they're not. Apparently it's going to be at the Nassau County Police Academy Training Center. I guess they can hold a lot of people over there. Not like the Coliseum, I can't imagine. But President Donald Trump will be there. He's going to be campaigning, obviously, for Republican candidates and so on. Mm-hmm. What do you think about that? I mean, if we look at it, I don't know what's going to happen in November. And in fact, at one point, I'm going to be asking you what you think is going to happen in November. But when a president visits Long Island, it's pretty cool.
12: Yeah, it's a big deal. It is a big deal. Mm-hmm. And by the way, I was reading the paper yesterday. I mean, it was today, Newsday. And there was a Republican pollster who said, yeah, this is good because it'll motivate our voters. And as you know, there are two sides to that coin, the Republican side and the Democratic side. So, people, he's going to get, you know, he's going to do what President Trump does. He'll get people revved up, you know, who like him and people who don't. And that's what presidents do. They get out there and campaign. And, it's fine. It's great.
11: Yeah.
12: Great. I love it. And you know what? I'll never, what president did I ever meet? This goes back. Actually, the only president I ever met who was out campaigning, it was in Democratic primary, a long time ago, when Jimmy Carter was just a peanut farmer and a governor from Georgia, and he showed up at the Suffolk County Democratic committee dinner. But by the way, he didn't get any headlines because he wasn't president. He was just another presidential candidate who later became president. So, you know, they got to get out there and meet the voters and,
11: And it is pretty, yeah.
12: I actually like meeting people and talking to them about what's on their mind. Because you know what? There's too much of this social media where we're getting bombarded. Go out and talk to real people. So yeah, it's going to be a big rally. There's going to be a lot of people cheering. And I also thought it was going to be the Nassau Coliseum because he had been there.
11: You've been there, yeah.
12: Last year or so, yeah, and it was packed.
11: Yeah, I was surprised. I got a text message. Somebody's there. Yeah, of course, he draws crowds for a lot of reasons, and apparently there are line over there and so on. Yeah, just a few minutes left. Your thoughts on what's guiding the voter now, and this is important to the people that are listening to our program. Look, Labor Day's coming up. Right after Labor Day, you know, Pat, you're a veteran of a lot of different campaigns and running for office. Very successful. Very successful person. What are people going to be paying attention to post Labor Day this year, coming very soon?
12: You know, that's a really good question. And I'll tell you what I've come to appreciate. People want their elected officials to do their job.
11: Yeah.
12: So, obviously a lot of people are very concerned about the high cost of living. They're concerned about a lot of things. They're concerned, that these crazy people will outlaw Thanksgiving. So they have, you have the social issues, you have the economic issues, you have, the other, bigger issues, related to the environment, energy, and all sorts of stuff. But at the end of the day, what's really driving people in this election season, it's all about, the high cost of living. It really is. But I'll tell you beyond that, people want politicians to do their jobs. It's not about D's or R's. Obviously, those are the two primary parties, but they want people, after you get elected, get the job done. And they're feeling very, very, very frustrated about what may or may not be coming out of Albany, what may or may not be coming out of Washington. People are feeling frustrated, and they have every reason to feel that way. And as you and I have talked about it, I have my personal belief is your job, you've got one boss, and it's the people that elected you.
11: People elected you. That's so true. And once again, former County Executive Pat Halpin, as well as one of our regular contributors, and proud to have him on the show. Pat, you have a great weekend, and we'll talk to you again in a couple of weeks, my friend. Thank you.
12: Thanks, Tom. You too.
11: Okay, in the meantime, we got Rich Chris coming up next at the next segment. And then we'll be taking your phone calls, folks, on our Friday edition at the 1:35 hour. I'm your host, Tom Chilero. We'll be right back.

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2: Oh, girl, this is Jimmy Fallon inviting you to join us on a big Friday episode of Fox Across America, Caroline Sunshine. Some say she could be the next White House press secretary. She is joining us on the show. Plus, Jenny Fallon, a Waffle House secretary in her own right. She has made weight. She's back on the program. It's ladies' night. It's Fox Across America. We'll see you there. 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
4: For 103.9 LI News Radio, I'm Jay Oliver. A 7-year-old Seaford man is home resting after getting lost and having to be rescued. The man got lost in the woods while looking for a model airplane at Cedar Creek Park. Still unclear how long the man was lost last Friday, but the NYPD Aviation Unit was called in for assistance, and he was eventually airlifted out of those woods and to safety. President Trump on the island today in his motorcade, headed to Nassau Community College for a visit to the Nassau Police Academy, located right on the campus in Uniondale. Police in Nassau, the commissioner, Pat Ryder, said security tight, very tight around the campus, with multiple road closures. President hosting a rally on the campus beginning at 3 o'clock, but the gates will open at noon. For 103.9 LI News Radio, I'm Jay Oliver.
5: This is a special report from ABC News. I'm Brian Clark. Luigi Mangione pleaded guilty to 2 federal charges admitting to killing UnitedHealthcare CEO Brian Thompson in 2014. ABC's Aaron Katursky was in federal court in New York.
6: He said that he stalked Brian Thompson after learning there would be an investor conference for UnitedHealthcare. He didn't know the exact location. He said he emailed UnitedHealthcare posing as an investor with $50 million in capital so that he could learn it would be at a hotel in Midtown Manhattan. And from there, it's Mangione seen on video shooting Brian Thompson in the back.
5: He'll be sentenced in December but still faces state murder charges. That trial's due to begin next month, but defense lawyer Karen Freeman Anifilo says those charges should be dismissed.
7: It was a single tragic event, yet he's being prosecuted twice for the same conduct.
5: This is ABC News.
8: From the LI News Radio Weather Center, sunny skies this afternoon, high 86. Isolated shower, thunderstorm possible this evening, otherwise partly cloudy tonight, below 64. We'll see plenty of sunshine Saturday, high 82. Partly cloudy Saturday night, low 64. Sunday, sun mix with clouds, scattered showers in the afternoon, high 82. Isolated shower to start the day on Monday, then sunny with a high of 84. From the LI News Radio Weather Center, I'm meteorologist Jim Renaud.
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8: And once again, welcome back. 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Lou Civillo, President. Let's get right into it. As I said, this is our Wednesday show on Friday. We are live. I got Rich Chris with us, as we always do on Wednesday. It's always good to hear from Rich Chris. And by the way, as you know, Rich Chris is, I'm going to call him our senior contributor. He's been with us a very long time and has really benefited this program immensely. And saying hello. Rich Chris, how are you?
9: How are you, Tom? A rare Friday appearance. Hopefully everybody's enjoying some beautiful mid-August weather. And upstate New York is bright and sunny and 84 degrees right now. So hopefully everybody's enjoying what they can out of summer.
8: Yeah. Summer, are you starting to get those
9: too quick?
8: Yeah, hey, you're starting to get those cooler nights. I know I've been upstate in late August, and you'd go outside, the sun goes down, and you start to get that cool air. We don't get that on Long Island because the humidity is a little high. But do you, are you getting that yet?
9: A little bit. Last night was a good night to sleep, but you know, it's as you get the cooler air, you're reminded that summer's going to end, and you never want to see summer end. So it's bittersweet.
8: Yeah,
9: you're able to sleep finally, but it's a reminder that all good things come to an end.
8: Yeah, upstate New York is really some of the nicest places in this country, in upstate. Some of those little towns, little hamlets. I always speak fondly of that because I've done a lot of touring up there, and it's just so nice. And you know, all we talk about New York State is the government and what they're doing. And Hochul put out a statement yesterday. The local police are not going to cooperate with ICE or federal, whatever the heck she's talking about. I'm saying, is this really what you should say in the midst of a campaign? But anyhow, I want your response. I mean, I've been getting text messages all morning, Rich, about what's going on in Nassau County over at the police training center. The president of the United States is in town, and I got some text messages. People saying the lines are big. He still draws the crowds, and it looks like it's going to be a huge turnout. And the talk is going to be about Bruce Blakeman. You think that sort of thing has an effect?
9: Well, I was at an event yesterday. I helped organize an event for Sarita Comitoretti, really a talented and outstanding candidate for attorney general.
8: Oh, yeah.
9: This is one, sit down and grab your hats. She would actually go after criminals as attorney general.
8: Oh, my God.
9: Just support woke policies. So she would be a prosecutor, not a politician, and she's got an outstanding record. I would invite everybody to visit Sarita for New York and see what a real prosecutor looks like, and hopefully she can earn your vote, because she was working hard yesterday up in Rensselaer County and throughout the capital region yesterday. And you know, we heard word that President Trump was coming in, and I know he's got more than a few fans in Nassau County, and I think you're seeing the campaign gear up. And you know, Bruce Blakeman, knocking on the door, a Siena poll. Siena is hardly a polling agency that is friendly to Republicans. In fact, you could often say they're not. They have the race at 49-39. Kathy Hochul's on the wrong side of so many issues. You were just talking about immigration. You name an issue, Kathy Hochul's on the wrong side of the issue. And often she's been on both sides of the wrong side of the issue because she flip-flops. So often because she's hoping to find an audience or a home or some support rather than just doing what is right for New Yorkers. And I think New Yorkers are recognizing that. They're recognizing Kathy Hochul, or as I call her, Hopeless Hochul. You're recognizing someone who is, you know, really does not have a fixed set of principles or ideals. She's willing to sell out to the highest bidder as long as it benefits Kathy Hochul and her political future. And that's exactly what's wrong with New York. And it's time to elect folks who are going to make our state more affordable, safer, and give us a chance at prosperity in the future and keeping kids and relatives and friends and other family at home rather than just having to book plane tickets to the Carolinas or Virginia or Texas or Georgia or Florida or on and on, because that's what's coming in New York. We're becoming a commuter state. When you want to see your friends, family, you have to commute to do it because these policies have driven so many people out. So I think Kathy Hochul got very bad news on that poll.
8: Absolutely. I read the same poll and you know, I'm a numbers guy. I'm trying to figure this out. Could it happen? Could it happen? And what's at stake? And we talk about this on this program all the time. Most of the time we open up the phones at 135 and people are disgusted. And people who call on Rich, they're registered Republicans, they're registered Democrats. Many of them are blank voters. They're just not happy. You know, you can't be happy about a state that just seems to be, I like your phrase, on the wrong side of every issue, sometimes two times over. And she's not making any changes in order to moderate for the upstate areas like you, moderate for the Nassau and Suffolk area that will switch Democrat, red, blue, depending on the year and so on. So I do believe that a 10-point spread is probably even less than that, considering that many people that are not being counted or are not looked at in terms of any sort of polling data may show up on election day. But here is my problem. You know, Lee Zeldin, favorite son down here in Suffolk County, did so well. People were proud of him. But, you know, I keep going back. You know, Rich, there's no second place in politics. You got to win. You got to get one more vote than the opponent. Can it get to that? Are the issues there strong enough? I know what she said about law enforcement not cooperating. And, again, this whole idea of the support of illegal migrants to this country that have been given every opportunity. Go back to your own country. Here's a couple of $1,000 or whatever the Trump administration is offering. But at the same time, we are objecting to that, and we're giving more taxpayers. On Thursdays, as you know, we have the Albany Report. I got Doug Smith and Joe DiGiglio and, of course, Senator Murray. They come on and they talk about what the state government is not doing. And you brought up the opponent to Letitia James. She seems to be failing in her lack of response to go after those people that are ripping off the SNAP program or ripping off of Medicaid and so on. Just ignore it, because if you ignore it, then you benefit those people who are getting those benefits illegally and also those people that need a new Lamborghini or whatever the case may be. Who wants to live in a state like this that is just not going to look out for the money? And the fact that we've got an overburdened budget that, for the most part, adds up states 2 and 3. Texas and Florida don't even equal. And they're state number 2 and 3. We're number 4 in terms of that. And the fiscal irresponsibility that is taking place, it could go on and on and on. So my question is, how do we get this message out there? How does Bruce Blakeman, he's going to get a lot of publicity today. He's going to be standing next to the press. And I'm sure your candidate, or our candidate, I should say, for this state attorney general is going to be there also. Is there a new influx of money needed for TV commercials all over the place right after Labor Day? Is that what it's going to take, Rich?
9: I think Bruce Blakeman's got a very effective ad, and I think Bruce Blakeman's also building on a lot of the momentum that Lee Zeldin worked hard to generate back in 22. Lee Zeldin was an outstanding candidate. We had about 3,000 people at a rally in Rensselaer County for Lee. I know it doesn't match Long Island numbers, but for upstate New York, it's very big. I think people are ready for a change. And I think also what you're seeing in the poll, to flip it around and maybe take the question from a different angle, both polls that were out show Kathy Hochul at under 50%. Kathy Hochul has been well known to voters. First of all, she was the lieutenant governor during the disastrous Cuomo reign during the COVID policies. So Kathy Hochul has a long track record with New Yorkers, both as lieutenant governor and as governor. And Kathy Hochul has been throwing every brick and insult that she possibly can at Donald Trump. So it's not like Kathy Hochul's been on the sidelines with Donald Trump. People know she is the antithesis to Donald Trump and to Republican policies. And despite that, she's at 49%. And again, what is hardly a pro-Republican polling institution. Sienna does polls that oftentimes up here, people say, oh, it's a Democrat-leaning poll. Whatever. Now, these are the numbers that are out right now, 49-39. For Kathy Hochul, the incumbent, and Bruce Blakeman, who's really kind of still in the process of gearing up. He's a challenger. You kind of have to fight for all the oxygen in the room. It's mid-August. He's sort of ramping up a bit. But these show some real momentum. It shows some real dissatisfaction with Kathy Hochul. And I think she's going to have a problem. I think she's got her hands full. And I think, you know, is it an uphill battle? It's an uphill battle, but it's a climb worth taking, simply because what are we going to do if there's another 4 years of Kathy Hochul? What will be left? What will be left for your children? Are we just simply going to be a state of moving boxes and moving vans and resignation to the fact that life isn't going to be what it once was here, what we once remember? It's just going to be a facsimile of it. We're just going to have a little shadows of what life used to be in the 70s, 80s, and even 90s. You know, the challenges we have right now for New Yorkers is you have to get involved. You have to wake up. You have to hopefully get your friends and neighbors involved and interested and get them out to vote, because every vote could be crucial. And so I think this is going to be an election that goes right down to the wire. I think it's going to be very exciting. I'm encouraged that the president is coming in, because again, it's only mid-August and he's saying right away, hey, I'm putting this race on the map. And I think they're putting it on the map because they probably have polling that's even more articulated and specific. And that polling is probably showing that Kathy Hochul's in even worse trouble than the Sienna poll showed. Again, Kathy Hochul is someone who has been openly selling out the office, selling out the interests of New Yorkers, all to get a nomination and to protect her chances at reelection. She's not interested in doing the right thing. She's interested in doing what she needs to get reelected. People be damned. Our interests be ignored. It's a stunning capitulation of what was, you know, a governor's office that has vested with enormous powers and abilities and capabilities. And what Kathy Hochul has done is put the second floor of the state capitol wide open, doors and windows open. DSA, progressives, come on and grab what you want. Just leave me alone, please. Give me one more term. This is a woman who sent billions to Mandami for God knows what. There still aren't free buses down there. The streets are getting less and less safe. You have nothing happening right now that is meaningful in terms of the housing and affordability reforms he's talking about. You have plans to spend about 10 times more on a grocery than it would take the private sector to do a grocery. And that's about it that I can see from Mandami, other than a administration built around personality, propaganda, and rhetoric. So, you know, Kathy Hochul, I think, is in real trouble, and it's time for people to wake up and realize that their neighbors are probably recognizing that and dissatisfied, but it's time to try to knock on their door and say, hey, going to need you to get out and vote, going to need you to put a lawn sign up, going to need you to maybe send a few bucks to Bruce Blakeman to get the momentum going even more.
8: You know, how important is it? We talk about it on this program all the time. You know, people say, Tom, there's nothing you can do. The Democrats control Albany. And I said, and that therein lies a big part of the problem, because there is no debate. It seems like Kathy Hochul will sit down with Andrea Stewart's cousins and Carl Hastie. The three of them will have dinner together, and they'll make a choice that affects 18 million or whatever, 19 million New Yorkers on what's going on in terms of public policy. And it'll go down between three people, all of the same persuasion, all of the same political party. I try to stress, and I'm interested in your point of view, that the mere fact, look, the New York State Assembly is not switching. And the New York State Senate, it doesn't look like that's going to switch over, because that would make a big difference too. So right now, the only choice to really affect or impact government policy in New York, which in my mind absolutely is horrific, would be the change of a governor. with veto power and so on. That argument that I make, I'd like to see what you have to say. Could that make the difference for those people that are listening right now with the mere fact of just changing a governor, which I believe is really the only chance we have to turn the state around, that would make that difference. What say you, Rich?
9: Well, listen, if you're someone who views yourself as a moderate Democrat, if you view yourself as a traditional Republican, if you view yourself as a independent who is interested in, you know, economic prosperity, better quality of life, and safer streets and neighborhoods, you have to vote for Bruce Blakeman. And yes, that's the only office where you're really going to get an immediate change. The governor's office, as I said, under the state constitution, is vested with enormous powers and abilities. And the governor would have the ability to really, you know, sort of upend the state in many ways, and upend it in a positive way, a necessary way. It would sort of break away, you know, some of the holds that the progressives have on this, these issues, on these, basically policies that are built around New York City only, built around progressive interests only, pro-criminal policies. How many pro-criminal policies have we seen? We've got now a new war about, Kathy Hochul is going to say, we're going to have an unequal system within jails. If Tom Shalero or Rich Crist get arrested and brought to the Nassau County Jail, we're going to run their names through the system. But if illegal comes in, he doesn't get his name run through the system. Have a good day, sir. See you later. And if you're wanted on two violent murders out of Venezuela or Paraguay, good luck to you. Enjoy your day. That's the reality she's trying to bring about. You know, every policy she has regarding law enforcement, the judiciary, or just basic public safety is one that is pro-criminal. It's tilted in their favor, and it is at your expense. So it is absolutely imperative that people recognize the governor's office can bring about an enormous change in this state and how this state is run and how your daily lives are conducted. It's an enormous opportunity right now for New Yorkers.
8: When one thinks about, one of the things that so turned me off to Kathy Hochul, and I'm sure you watched it, was it last summer? The Judiciary Committee had Pritzker, Walz, and Hochul. I mean, I have to laugh at the three names. But when she was confronted by Jim Jordan, the chairman of the Judiciary Committee, about an inmate that was released in the middle of the night in an upstate prison in order to make sure that he was able to be released because they knew ICE was on its way to pick this individual up for violent crimes, and ICE wanted him and knew New York State had him. And Jordan had outlined the exact sequence of events that took place, that the warden of that particular prison did everything he could to abide by the Hochul edict to get him out of there before ICE arrived. And she absolutely evaded that whole issue. And he was really hitting her hard with his prosecutorial manner. You know how Jim Jordan is. And she just did nothing but perfected the whole idea of what non-transparency is all about. Then I knew that we, the citizens of the state of New York, are being duped by somebody who has a political agenda and knows it's a lousy political agenda and letting bad people out on the streets in the middle of the night, which they never do in the state prison system, by the way. In this case, they did, and Jordan so aptly put it out. That's when I knew we were in trouble. Yeah, Rich, final word.
9: We had in the little city of Troy, New York, in the country illegally, repeatedly. He had been thrown out three times. Was in Baltimore, stabbed someone violently, was released on that, came up to Troy while back in the country for his fourth time illegally, while out for a violent stabbing. The end result of Kathy Hochul's policies.
8: Yeah.
9: The end result of selling out to progressives because you put your political future ahead.
8: We're kind of losing you a little bit there, Rich.
9: I mean, no one for it.
8: Yeah, I think we lost you a bit.
9: Oh, you got me now?
8: All right, we got you now. Yes, sir.
9: Okay, too much sunshine in upstate.
8: But I think what's happening with Kathy Hochul is that she knows that that's unpopular. You know when somebody knows what they're saying is unpopular, but they're going to spin it in such a way so that you really don't know what they know. They want to deceive you, and I think that's what she did. That's what she did, exactly what you, the situation that you described. But she would spin it so much differently that she would almost to a bald-faced lie, which is really what comes down to it. 10 seconds left, Rich. I'll give you the final 10 seconds.
9: In Kathy Hochul's New York, illegal migrants and criminals have more rights than average law-abiding citizens. Never forget that. That's Kathy Hochul's.
8: And that is exactly it. And she'll lie about it too. Believe it or not, our segment's over here, Rich. Thank you so much. And we'll talk to you again on Wednesday, my friend. Okay, we're going to take a short break. Final segment coming up of our Friday edition. We're taking phone calls, 631-451-1039.

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2: 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From the city to the tips of the North and South Fork. All the news from our island in one place. 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
0: For 103.9 LI News Radio, I'm Jay Albert. Thousands of dollars now being raised for the family of the mastiff father who died after being hit by an alleged impaired driver. Joel Sykin was hit and killed, and that's while he was working roadside construction in Wisconsin. Earlier this week, the driver, who was allegedly high on drugs behind the wheel, that's when he blew through a red light at the intersection of Terry and Townline Roads. More than $23,000 funeral and other expenses has already been raised. An East Islip contractor now facing prison time after pleading guilty to attempted grand larceny. Leonis Martins Rodriguez, who owns Smart Flooring, received tens of thousands of dollars from three home builders in eastern Suffolk, that between May of 2022 and February 2024. The money was meant to go toward buying and installing hardwood flooring of properties in Southampton and East Hampton. The work was never done. Martins Rodriguez later admitted he used the roughly $90,000 in that to pay off his own personal debts. For 103.9 LI News Radio, I'm Jay Oliver.
3: This is a special report from ABC News. I'm Brian Clark. Luigi Mangione pleaded guilty to two federal charges admitting to killing UnitedHealthcare CEO Brian Thompson in 2014. ABC's Aaron Katursky was in federal court in New York.
4: He said that he stalked Brian Thompson after learning there would be an investor conference for UnitedHealthcare. He didn't know the exact location. He said he emailed UnitedHealthcare posing as an investor with $50 million in capital so that he could learn it would be at a hotel in Midtown Manhattan. And from there, it's Mangione seen on video shooting Brian Thompson in the back.
3: He'll be sentenced in December but still faces state murder charges. That trial's due to begin next month, but defense lawyer Karen Freeman Anifilo says those charges should be dismissed.
5: It was a single tragic event, yet he's being prosecuted twice for the same conduct.
3: This is ABC News.
6: From the LI News Radio Weather Center, sunny skies this afternoon, high 86. Isolated shower, thunderstorm possible this evening, otherwise partly cloudy tonight, below 64. We'll see plenty of sunshine Saturday, high 82. Partly cloudy Saturday night, low 64. Sunday, sun mixed with clouds, scattered showers in the afternoon, the high 82. Isolated shower to start the day on Monday, then sunny with a high of 84. From the LI News Radio Weather Center, I'm meteorologist Jim Renaud.
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7: And once again, welcome back as we're moving right along. Last segment of the week, folks. What the heck? We got the phones open. 631-451-1039. A lot happened today. I started talking about Luigi Mangione. He pled guilty. I really hope, come December 18th, that federal judge hits him with the maximum penalty. The good thing about all of that, I'm pretty amazing that his lawyers would agree to it with the weak, feeble argument that he had a back injury and nothing helped him and he was in all this pain. So what does he do? He shoots a guy down, cold blood, family guy. Guy had every single right to live his life in the wonderful country of America. And Luigi Mangione makes the decision that he's going to take him out. And the other hope that they have, besides the sympathy thing, that he had a back injury, I'm talking about Mangione, that the state will drop the charges against him. But from what I read, no, they don't have to. Based on the double jeopardy provision in the Fifth Amendment to the United States Constitution, it's not necessarily applicable in this case because it's two separate state versus federal. So we'll see how that goes. They, of course, filed the paperwork to drop the charges because of the federal the federal plea today. So that's essentially where it stands an hour later when we first talked about it, when I first came on the air. So that's where that's at. So they have filed, to drop the state charges in the Manhattan courtroom. This is an Alvin Bragg case. So who knows what could happen with that case anyhow, but they are due to go on trial in September. I think the courts will deny their petition to drop the charges on the state and just go along with the guilty plea that he did on the federal level and possibly hope that maybe he gets 20 years or 25 years instead of the mere fact that he would have gotten a lot more than that if there was such a thing as life without parole or whatever the case may be, 50 years, let's say. The only problem they're dealing with is that if the state still wants to prosecute and go ahead with it and he is found guilty, which I can't imagine he can't be, how he wouldn't be found guilty. Because he admitted to it today in a federal courtroom. So the mere fact, how is that escaping the jurors? How could you have a trial by jury and take some Manhattan people and put them on a jury and try to say that Mangione didn't do this after he admitted to it in federal court? This is a very bizarre situation. I don't know how that could even be. Unless, of course, they can do a plea bargain on the state level just in case the state denies the petition to drop the charges, that they would sentence him to life in prison or 25 to life to run concurrently at the same time with the federal charges, which means that if he does 20 years, it's 20 years on the federal charges and the state charges all at the same time and makes out in that case. The whole idea is to take a 28-year-old man who's got his head screwed on backwards, that took the life of an individual, and maybe let him see the life of day, daylight, at some point in the next 30 or 40 years. I don't know. I guess that's the way it's going to be done here. His lawyers probably told him that the evidence is overwhelming, from the mere fact of emails, text messages, the planning, the malice aforethought, all of that was there, the fingerprints, the gun, the bullets, everything, the video, and I can go on and on and on. How do you plead not guilty to that and expect a jury to not convict you beyond a reasonable doubt? So that was the big news story of the day. Once again, phones are open, 631-451-1039. I got a tidbit of information for you folks. Elon Musk, you know Elon, richest guy on the planet, probably about the next 10 planets over. His pay, how do I say this? You know, obviously he has stocks in companies that are worth billions of dollars. And if he ate it all up, they say his net worth from everything that he owns as a CEO and as a stockholder and all his stock that he owns, his stock options that he owns, is worth $1.5 trillion. But he also gets a paycheck. You know, like we all get paychecks, and in most cases, if you work, let's say you work for the state government, the county government, and they're very nice. They put it in your account, and then you get it, let's say, every other week. And if you get paid by the state, you get it every other week, or the county, or your school district, depending on where you work. Or you have a private employer, you work for Amazon, you work for Walmart, you work for them. They'll put it in your account, and you wait for it to come. Let's say it arrives on a Thursday. I'm waiting for my paycheck. Here's your paycheck. It's in your account. And then you press a few buttons, and you pay your bill. Okay? And then you might have a little money left over to go out to McDonald's over the weekend. You know, that's what most of us do. All right. Elon Musk, from all his companies, and I guess however he arranges it, he made $158 billion last year. I'm laughing. $158 billion. That was his paycheck, his annual salary. Just like most of us, let's say you have an annual salary, you live on Long Island, of $120,000, which is really what you need for a family of four. I don't know how you could do it any less than that. Maybe you are. I don't know. With property taxes, living in New York. This guy, $158 billion. Now, if you divide that into, let's say, 52 weeks, how many, what is that, $3 billion a week that you make? Like 5 days of working, you make $3 billion times 50 is 150. Yeah, it's about right. So you make, let's say you make $3 billion this week. That's your salary from all of the companies that you own, the CEO stuff, the stock options, and so on. Now, I ask you this. If you get your money direct deposit, do you, like, every Friday see $3 billion in your bank account every Friday from $158 billion? And by the way, that salary surpasses all S&P 500 CEOs. There's 500 CEOs on the S&P market, okay? And if you add all of them up on what 500 top rich people in this country make, it doesn't equal what Elon Musk made in the last year. Think about that. I mean, that's amazing. I mean, you got some very wealthy people that'll make $1 billion a year or $2 billion a year. This guy makes $158 billion. Should we be mad at him? I'm not mad at him. I think that's kind of nice. I would like to know who does his accounting. I mean, and what does he do on Fridays when they have to deposit his money in his direct deposit account? And what does he do with it? Does he just leave it in there? Does he spend $3 billion a week? Incidentals, like, I guess make his car payments payments. I don't think he has. He owns a car company. I don't think he has any car payments or his home house payments or where does he live or how many homes does he have. My understanding is he doesn't. He doesn't. He lives in a very small house. That's what I understand. But I'm not exactly sure. But Elon, you did good, Elon. I mean, I guess some people would say that to you. I mean, to a big car. Anyhow, the number here is 631-451-1039. It's our Friday edition, taking phone calls, week in review. So many things have taken place. Luigi's back in jail now. He was in the federal court this morning, and he's back. Many people are now making their plans. Who won the primaries? All of the primaries are taking place. Florida's having their primary on Tuesday. That's a big one. Byron Donalds, well-known member of Congress, he is running in the primary to succeed and to become the governor of the state of Florida. And as we know, Governor Ron DeSantis is term limited out. So it looks like Byron Donalds, if you ask me, I mean, he's a shoo-in. I mean, it's incredible. And so he looks like he's going to be elected governor of Florida, a Republican member of Congress. And he's got some great commercials that are going on. He highlights his family, his three sons. It's just a nice success story. Byron Donalds is a good guy. And again, I think, am I going to be right? I think he'd be the first African-American governor. Not the first. The only current African American governor of the state of the United States of America. I think I may be wrong. I know we have African Americans in the United States Senate. I don't know if we have any governors, and I think he would be the first one. And I think that's a great thing, particularly in the state of Florida. Florida, the people in Florida, obviously, they don't harbor any of that racist nonsense that the Democrats like to accuse everybody of when they're guilty of that themselves. So I think it's a good thing for America to see that, to see people of all backgrounds and races and colors get elected. I think that's just a great thing and shows the type of country that we are. You know, there's the myth and there's the reality. The myth is we're racist. Look at that woman. What the heck was her name? Was it Cunningham or was it Sophie? No, it was Dijon Carrington. She was the one that injured Sophie Cunningham on the WNBA, and she decided that after she knocked her on the ground and she got suspended, that it was because of white privilege. Now, she was the one that knocked the woman on the ground in the basketball game, WNBA, which has become, you know, quite a good legitimate professional sports right now, and it's nice to see that happening, where women are getting recognized for their athletic ability on all walks of sports and all walks of life and so on. But so what happened in that case, she knocks him on the ground, and then she decides that it's white privilege that she knocked a woman on the ground. She's the perpetrator here. And so she made that an issue. So it always seems to be, let's go back to racism and so on. You know, the whole idea, and you hear it on this program sometimes, people talking about, you know, Donald Trump, he's a racist and all this other nonsense that's taking place. But in reality, I think we're a great country. I think we're past that. You know, one of the history shows that we're going to do in the future is the whole idea on the Jim Crow laws. And again, fascinating time in American history where, there was a reluctance at the end of the Civil War. Not that I want to do the show right now, but there was a reluctance at the end of the Civil War to recognize that the enslaved people that were now freemen were going to be given rights to voting and rights to land ownership and to be treated as American citizens. And initially, during the occupation of the Union forces in the southern states, they were able to do that. They were able to elevate former slaves to some pretty high positions, including judgeships, elected officials, members of Congress, and so on. It wasn't until that the South decided we can't allow this, even though we lost the Civil War, we have to subliminally make sure that African Americans, former slaves, are not given their rights, and their rights that were given to them under the Emancipation Proclamation, and also I believe it was the 13th Amendment that gave them, that freed slaves and made it forever and always illegal in the United States of America. Great. It took a long time. It took obviously less than 87 years, as Abraham Lincoln called it, 4 score and 7 years, 87 years since the Declaration of Independence. So we were moving in the right direction. But Jim Crow set us back 100 years, no doubt about it. They kept passing laws on discrimination. They passed laws on segregation. They passed laws on the ability to vote and so on. Who was they? It was the southern states, you know, states that like Alabama, Louisiana. These were states that could not accept the whole free philosophy. And that's what happened. And so that's why I always say, and I always use the phrase, you always hear me say the third decade of the 21st century. What does that mean? That means that we've evolved. We've evolved to a greatness in America where we finally see our true creed. And what is that true creed? Is that all men are created equal and endowed by their creator with certain unalienable rights. Life, liberty, and the pursuit of happiness. And that was pretty recent times, you know, right after World War II. African Americans who fought so valiantly for World War II were once again subjected to the Jim Crow laws. The laws that said, nah, you're not going to use the same bathrooms. You're not going to use the same water fountain. You're not going to use the same, you're going to sit in the back of the bus and all of that craziness that went on. And yet, nobody challenged it, and it should have been challenged. It should have been challenged as to clearly a violation of equal protection of the law. So it took us a while. But give America credit. You know, you have to certainly feel bad that we went through that period. But again, think about the Civil War. Was that something to feel bad about? Yes. 600,000, 700,000 Americans died in the Civil War fighting over, the whole issue of slavery. Some people would say states' rights. Oh no, Tom. You know, we didn't fight the Civil War over slavery, but that's what states' rights was. States' rights wanted the right to decide what was property, and if human beings were property, that's the state's right. But in reality, it was over slavery, so you couldn't say it any other way. What precipitated the Civil War? It was the Missouri Compromise. It was the ability to what happens to new properties, new land that's being brought into the United States, and to become states. Should they be free states? Or should they be slave states? We should have never even had the concept of that. But anyhow, that was history. And that's history. It's wonderful to study. A lot of people suffered. People suffer in history and so on. You know, I keep thinking about the Tuskegee Airmen who fought in World War II. And they were all black because they had a segregated army. Had to have segregation in the early part of the 20th century. So when World War II broke out, we needed people. So who joined? Everybody joined. Even the Japanese Americans joined and were fighting. Well, their families were being put into internment camps in Arizona and Nevada and Colorado. So all of that was taking place. So in order to form a more perfect union, and that's really what had happened. So anyhow, Roosevelt had this idea, well, should we just use African Americans to do the basis parts of the fighting in World War II? We weren't giving them infantry positions. They were cleaning the latrines. They were building latrines. It was all, you know, again, a whole idea of not being fair about how do we treat our soldiers in World War II. So what they did is they took those African Americans that have college degrees, those that had degrees in engineering and so on. They had to say, well, we need to find the best and the brightest if we're going to make an Air Corps and if we're going to make a black regiment of Air Corps. And the Tuskegee, they went to the school in Tuskegee. I can't remember. I'll have to look it up what state that was in. And they gave them flight training. And again, thinking, well, they should be able to do the flight training because they never thought, they always thought of them as second-class citizens, not being educated enough to really aspire to the greater elements of what being in the military was all about, which was a bunch of bull anyhow. It was a racist type of ideology. So they took these college graduates and they made it into a pretty good fighting force. And next thing you know, Alabama, that's right, Tuskegee, Alabama. I want to thank my engineer for that. And as a result, what happens, they really were a crackjack bunch of guys that were protecting our bombers over Germany. Because obviously, we were losing like 30% of our aircraft, will crash. It would get shot down and crashed over Alabama. Well, they had these fighter jets by the Red Tails, because you can tell the Tuskegee Airmen from the state of Alabama were they painted the rear portion of their planes red, and they were known as the Red Tails. And so whenever our American pilots saw them and they saw the Red Tail swoop down in order to protect them while they were bombing enemy territory over Nazi Germany, they lost considerably less planes. These guys were damn good. It was amazing. And so when they came back at the end of the war, instead of receiving a hero's welcome, they were once again relegated to the Jim Crow laws. So it didn't matter who you were. But it took some time, folks. And so that's why today you always hear me go off when you got a person who's in the WNBA who's making a damn amount of money, a good amount of money, talk about white privilege and talk about that. When in essence, we have moved in such a great state in this country, great state of our of race relations and so on. You know, we don't have a problem voting for a black man for governor of Florida or a black U.S. senator as president of the United States. We try to choose the best people possible. So I think we've come past that. The only people holding on to it, and I sadly say, seems to be the Democratic Party. Everything is racist. And the whole idea of how they put that out there in order to use the term in a political sense to make themselves look better. But I think what they're not realizing is that the American people are smart. We're smart people. And we learn and we know, and we know what this country's all about. And I guess I got started with this, with the campaign of Byron Donalds to become, I believe, I'm going to check it, but I think he'd be the only black governor of the 50 states. I'm trying to think. I can't think of one right now. We only have 50 governors in the United States, so I think that's where he'll be. So this campaign coming up in November is going to be unbelievable. It's going to be great. I think America is on good footing, and I think as long as people come out to vote and vote their choice, then I think we'll be a stronger country as a result of it. But believe it or not, folks, 2 o'clock hours upon us. Everybody have a good day, safe day, happy day, and we'll see you all on Monday.

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3: 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Nassau County, Suffolk County, all the news from our island in one place. 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
5: For 103.9 LI News Radio, I'm Jay Oliver. Thousands of dollars now being raised for the family of the masked father who died after being hit by an alleged impaired driver. Joel Sykin was hit and killed, and that's while he was working roadside construction in Wisconsin. Earlier this week, the driver, who was allegedly high on drugs behind the wheel, that's when he blew through a red light at the intersection of Terry and Townline Roads. More than $23,000 funeral and other expenses has already been raised. Southampton Village officials, they're considering changes to its beach parking rules, and it could cost some residents pretty penny. The proposal would require drivers parking at village beaches to obtain a permit from either the Village of Southampton Town Trustees. The permit could cost up to $600, and that for summer visitors. According to reports, locals who live outside the village, they would pay $300 for the permits. For 103.9 LI News Radio, I'm Jay Oliver.
6: This is a special report from ABC News. I'm Brian Clark. Luigi Mangione pleaded guilty to two federal charges admitting to killing United Healthcare CEO Brian Thompson in 2014. ABC's Eric Katursky was in federal court in New York.
7: He said that he stalked Brian Thompson after learning there would be an investor conference for United Healthcare. He didn't know the exact location. He said he emailed United Healthcare posing as an investor with $50 million in capital so that he could learn it would be at a hotel in Midtown Manhattan. And from there, it's Mangione seen on video shooting Brian Thompson in the back.
6: He'll be sentenced in December but still faces state murder charges. That trial's due to begin next month, but defense lawyer Karen Freeman Anifilo says those charges should be dismissed.
8: It was a single tragic event, yet he's being prosecuted twice for the same conduct.
6: This is ABC News.
9: From the LI News Radio Weather Center, sunny skies this afternoon, high 86. Isolated shower, thunderstorm possible this evening, otherwise partly cloudy tonight, below 64. We'll see plenty of sunshine Saturday, high 82. Partly cloudy Saturday night, low 64. Sunday, sun mixed with clouds, scattered showers in the afternoon, the high 82. Isolated shower to start the day on Monday, then sunny with a high of 84. From the LI News Radio Weather Center, I'm meteorologist Jim Renaud.
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0: Welcome, Great Patriots, to another fine afternoon with us, Great Patriots, here at Long Island Patriot Radio Show, the one and only Long Island News Radio. We've got Z Baby on the boards today. Yesterday, we had such a fantastic show with Kevin Downey Jr. It really, really was good. I loved it.
1: The first gay guy ever.
0: He is not gay. He said just everybody thinks that. So he made it very clear. And that's not nice, Jack. Today, of course, we only bring you the greatest people here live from MacArthur Airport. I'm Corinne Murphy, and I'm here with the one and only Jeopardy Jack.
1: That's right. There's only, you can't be replicated.
0: Let's not get crazy. Let's not get carried away. But today, we actually have someone who really doesn't need much of an introduction anymore because he is here so much. He's a regular to the show. It's Riverhead Councilman Kenneth Rothwell back with us today. Welcome back, Councilman.
2: Thank you so much. It's always so great to come here and share great news from the town of Riverhead in the East End.
0: Well, Riverhead moves fast because I was looking at my notes from many of your past shows. We've had great conversations with you. We've talked downtown. We've talked traffic and that ferry idea. We spoke about that. Yep. We have talked about water preservation, cannabis, the waterfront, public safety tourism, and even golf cottages. But like I said, Riverhead moves fast because you gave us a whole list of things that are actually happening right now. We've got EPCAL, a new home for Riverhead volunteer ambulance, battery storage, more than $60 million in grants, water infrastructure, downtown, Wading River preservation, the duck ponds, and quality life enforcement. I mean, and we want our listeners part of this conversation. So shall we get into it, Councilman?
2: Absolutely. Always remember, Riverhead is an agricultural community. And so that's primarily what we do in Riverhead. And we become the gateway of the farming community on the East End. And that season is coming up as September and October approach. And many of our farmers rely on those two particular months, you know, to sell their crops and,
0: right,
2: and to share agritourism in the town.
0: Our favorite time to go out east is,
2: absolutely,
0: of course, September, October, and November, and even December. I love going to the lighthouse at Christmas time in Montauk. Now, I know that's a ways out, but all along when you take that travel out, you stop at all of the wonderful things that are along both the north and the south.
2: That's exactly what we're looking for. We want people to come and walk through our vineyards and come to our local breweries, visit our farm stands. Our agricultural community is thriving. And we're also, Riverhead is proud to have the largest, protection of developmental rights in Riverhead and land preservation. And so that's something we thrive on because although we're always looking for the high-tech, high-paying jobs, which would take place up at EPCAL as we emerge out of the legal battle there, Riverhead is always an agricultural community, but smart development is what's needed to ensure a solid tax base for our residents.
0: All right. We've talked EPCAL before, right, Jack?
1: We have.
0: But I think that people, when hear that name, so they forget, just how enormous this opportunity is. We've actually had already callers, and by the way, you can call and ask any questions of the councilman as well at 631-451-1039 or live chat with us at lipatriot.com. I mean, so where are we today? What has changed since the last time that you sat here? And more importantly, what is your vision for EPCAL on what it actually becomes?
2: So what has happened since last time we met is we merged out of a lawsuit with 555. And so what they went before the Riverhead IDA, and they were found that they were not financially a viable source to develop the property and to purchase the property. Because that's the key component, is not just somebody purchasing the property, but having the funding, the available finances to build out, to create those high-tech, high-tech
0: jobs. Right, because it's tremendous.
2: Yep. We still remain in now the appeal side of things. And so we have, both parties have agreed to expedite that appeal. So we're really hoping to emerge from all of our legal struggles by the conclusion of this year, this coming fall. And with that means that Riverhead needs to have a plan for the future. And that's what we're looking for, a balanced plan, high tech, high-paying jobs. We've begun to interview different companies that have come to us and asked for development opportunities in there. We're not looking for the Amazon, you know, trucks, and
0: right,
2: we're not looking to put heavy infrastructure into burden our residents,
0: right,
2: with traffic and other things. But high-tech, high-paying jobs, development jobs, potentially government contracts and so forth, balancing it also with recreation because it sits adjacent to Veterans Memorial Park, which is one of the most,
0: right,
2: proudest parks that we have there that we've built in honor of our veterans. We have a local ice rink there. We have a 9-mile hiking and biking path in the town. We have baseball fields. We're now getting grants for soccer fields in there. And so we finally got restrooms in there, thank
0: right.
2: goodness, with the work with the county. And so we've developed Veterans Memorial Park, but we want to keep the recreation side of things. But Riverhead does need a tax base to balance the high cost of schooling in Riverhead.
0: Sure.
2: And so that's what we're working on.
0: So it sounds like there's finally a more clear picture about what direction that the project should be in.
1: Yeah, I was going to say, you mentioned recreation. Does that mean the drag strip is going to stay? Because I know there'll be a lot of very upset motorheads.
2: Absolutely. So Long Island Needs a Drag Strip has come and teamed up with Racetrack Not Street. They're having their opening weekend, so come join us this weekend for our first racing of the season.
0: Oh, this weekend?
1: There's no piping plovers anymore?
2: No, we're out of the season, so we're free and clear for drag racing. And drag racing is excellent because it brings tourism to the town. It puts people into our automotive stores, but it puts them in our restaurants and our gas stations, our facilities, our delis. Things thrive, and that's what tourism is, you know, for the town of Riverhead. And that's so important with Racetrack Not Street does. And we do want to see them absolutely long-term. And so whatever development that comes in there, we want them to be part of the recreation side of things.
0: Right. And also what the name says, like, be on the racetrack and not be racing on the street.
2: Absolutely.
0: I mean, that's really important.
1: Yeah. I mean, we've seen, thanks to our, great Police Commissioner Kevin Catalina and District Attorney Ray Tierney, these street takeovers where these guys are drag racing on the streets and, doing donuts and stunts and, putting the public at danger. They've cracked down on it, but this is a viable option for them to get off the street and do it in a more controlled, safe manner.
2: And that's exactly what we're seeing. Pete Scalzo is the promoter for Racetrack Not Street, and that's what he says. His words are always, race what you brung,
0: Right.
2: And it's like, you can use your own car. We have Tesla cars that are even on the runway, and they're really fast, actually.
0: Oh, yeah, I know.
2: But others that it becomes their hobby, their investment into other type of cars that are trailing in and put on the track. They also do have drifting on the facility, too, and different nights, too. That's exciting to watch. So
0: wow.
2: It's great.
0: Fun fact, Councilman, I happen to have a couple of fast cars myself. So I don't know that I'd race them just because they're very precious to me, but it's always nice having a little power behind your foot if you needed it. You know what I'm saying?
1: Yep. When she's running from the cops.
0: That's not true. Stop it.
2: A few years ago, I was fortunate enough to be the first car off the track there, and it is a thrill to be able to put the pedal to the metal, so to speak, in a nice straight line, and we did good. I won't tell you the results, but we did good.
0: Well, I wouldn't mind someone else racing my car, actually, even one of my sons. They're good drivers, but, it scares me to race at all on a track, especially.
1: You could do it. It's just...
0: I know.
1: It's just straight.
0: I've done it.
1: Turns.
0: I know. I just, I don't know. When you pay a lot of money for a car, you just don't, even a tire being $1,000, it's like, I don't really want to blow a tire. I just don't want to spend more money on a car.
2: But Racetrack Not Street brings, the recreational use
0: to
2: the Epcal track. But we need to build off of that use.
0: Yeah.
2: And what that really means is that we could potentially having, for example, if you built a racetrack in its place, we don't want to just have an entertainment source. We build on that, where you have environmental companies, you have companies that will be coming out, perhaps designing new cars of the future and utilizing the facility long term to develop maybe safety methods and mechanisms on cars, formulating cars. And so you have to bring your automotive high tech industry along with that race car. And that's really what I say about balancing. And when you have recreation facilities, it's not just about building, perhaps an indoor track for exercising and use, but it's about bringing physical therapy, sports therapy to these projects that enhance high tech jobs balanced with recreation use so that you create a tax base in addition to providing services for your residents.
0: So it sounds like when somebody says Epcal, they're going to think opportunity. We do have a listener that actually had a question for you, Councilman, before you even got here. He said he doesn't live in Riverhead. It's Chris from Comac, but Epcal is really huge for Suffolk County. Why shouldn't this become a major technology or manufacturing hub and bring jobs back to Long Island?
2: That's exactly what we're aiming to do, but not just jobs, high-tech jobs. So we're not looking for the Amazon place. They're doing well in West Hampton Beach. But a high-tech, high-paying jobs could be a company that could perhaps design drones, defense contracts, other things. We don't want to put strong aviation use in there because we don't want to be disruptive to the surrounding residents. But high-tech jobs, the development engineering services that come in there, there that create those jobs for our next generation to be able to live and stay and work in Riverhead.
0: That's great. We have a special giveaway with you, don't we? When we come back, we should announce that special giveaway to a concert. And, of course, we're talking more about Riverhead's growth story. I mean, it's amazing what we have more to talk about. Infrastructure has to grow with the town. So when we come back, we're going somewhere I don't think we've gone deeply enough with Councilman Ken Rothwell, and that's on battery energy storage. So it's coming to communities across Long Island, and Riverhead has had proposals on the table, but residents certainly have some legitimate questions about fires, locations, and safety. So with Councilman Kenneth Rothwell, stick with us, because when we come back, we're going to get into it a bit further and take some more listener questions, and of course, that giveaway. We'll be right back.
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0: Welcome back. We're back on LI Patriot Radio live from MacArthur Airport on the one and only Long Island News Radio. We've got Z Baby on the boards. And you know, I really love it, Zach, when you just pick whatever music you want to play. I love it so much better, like 1,000 times better.
1: Alright, I'll get some calls.
0: Cause you're good. Like, he's got like 80s music and that's my favorite. So it's just really good.
2: Yeah, but the councilman said last time he played Chicken Fraud and he really liked that.
0: He can play, I think Zach has a pulse on our guests and what we're talking about and also my vibe. And that's really, really pretty important. We've got to jive, Zach and I. We just do. Cause otherwise the show just doesn't go because I can't rely on you, Jack.
2: Oh, please. I'm never late to the show and it still gets started.
0: Well, that's true. I have a genetic disorder.
2: Listen, that's fine. I can make fun of you for it, though.
0: Wow, that's not nice. I have a genetic disorder for lateness.
2: The bully doesn't like being bullied.
0: Oh, you're going to get it. You're just doing this because we're live on the air, but otherwise it would not be good for you right now. So we want to talk energy, Councilman.
3: Okay.
0: We got to talk energy because Riverhead has been willing to look at new technologies and even some high-profile ones and new industries. But there's one technology where I think that government has an obligation to be especially careful, and that is what everyone is talking about, shouting about, concerned about, worried about, and that is battery energy storage systems, or BESS, right?
3: Yes.
0: Riverhead already regulates these facilities. Larger Tier 2 systems require a town board special permit and planning board site review, and the town strengthened portions of that rule in 2025. So there have been actual proposals now in Calverton, including roughly 5 megawatt, 20 megawatt per hour projects on Scott Avenue, and another proposed system associated with the Hampton Jitney property. It's not theoretical anymore. So bring our listeners up to speed, and why is Riverhead taking this on when so many people are saying absolutely no battery storage systems?
3: So battery powered energy storage really is essential for support for the grid and for all of our ratepayers. I wrote the battery powered energy storage legislation a number of years ago for the town of Riverhead that was put forth. I think we continue to look at it. We continue to revise it. We follow fire protection, protecting all of our volunteer firefighters in North End. Most importantly, we need to look at is to protect our aquifer. So we solely rely on our aquifer. So what has happened more recently with an event out in East Hampton where they are concerned about PFAS entering the water supply?
0: Sure.
3: So we can rewrite, and I've put forth proposals to revise our legislation in the town of Riverhead to make certain that we are protecting our environment and we're protecting our firefighters. We've met with a number of different experts on the topic, and we feel there is a safe way to go forward. And that's what's most crucial is, you know, providing a necessary support network for our grid, because Long Island's grid is very weak, and we have to look at instances where if we should have a catastrophe type hurricane or something in the town, we have very weak grids, and
0: right.
3: Battery powered energy storage provides a great backup system. It's a support network. We have a large commercial grids on Route 58 that are generally weak when we get these high temperatures that have plagued, you know, some
0: right.
3: of the summer times, and puts different stores out on Route 58 and not being able to provide enough power. And so what battery power energy storage is something that is a necessity, but we have to be mind conscious of the environment and the protection. So we revised it a few years ago to match all the governor's office had done a great study on fire protection, fire methods and codes. What we're looking at right now is that often battery powered energy storage, if there was a fire, these units are now separated so that they're not like a domino effect where one goes into the other. We may or may not be putting water. If we kill the electric, you know, to the particular energy unit, we may be able to put water on it, but more likely we're probably going to let it burn out. But what if that fire takes place and it's raining at the time, and so rain comes down on there? We need to be able to capture any of the substance or chemicals that may come from a battery-powered energy storage unit. And so what we're proposing in my legislation I've written is that there would be a liner-type system that would be installed, and it would go into perhaps a 10,000-gallon tank, for example, that on a normal rainy days that takes and everything is working fine, it flows out into like a septic-type system where it returns to the earth. But minute there's a fire or heat sensor goes off, that unit is shut down, and it captures the water. So if it's raining or if water is put on a fire, it captures it, preventing any type of chemicals or material from going into the aquifer.
0: Okay, so that makes a lot of sense.
3: We can adjust our codes to make sure that we are environmentally safe. But battered repowered energy storage is a necessity here on Long Island because of the weak grid. You know, and
0: sure.
3: So I've gone to a number of programs over the last year where we physically have outlined the grid, and yeah. Long Island is in trouble with that.
0: Oh,
3: and we
0: definitely.
3: Need a support network for
2: oh,
3: it.
2: Oh, yeah. So I have two questions with that. How long would a battery last? I mean, don't they only last like 8 to 10 hours?
3: It's all different size units, and then are you turning them all on at one time, or are you implementing them in
0: right.
3: stages? So that there's a great variance on,
2: okay.
3: on the size of them and how they're implemented into the grid.
0: Don't dominate, Jack. I have questions too.
2: Okay, well, you can wait a moment.
0: All right.
2: The other question I have, and I've spoke to actually other elected officials about this, is I think there should be legislation written in that anybody that wants to build one of these should have to either pay some kind of fee or donate to the local fire departments for upgraded equipment or safety equipment that would be needed to fight these fires.
3: I'm ahead of you on that, Jack. So we already have that requirement in the town of Riverhead.
2: Love it.
3: So these projects are not an as-of-right project. So they are done by special permits. And so any projects that have taken place, they've had to meet, for example, with the Riverhead Fire Department commissioners. They have to provide any additional resources or methods. And I've written legislation so that if a fire protective blanket or so forth is used on one of these, you know, should there be an incident, that the fire departments are reimbursed for those costs as well.
0: Ah.
3: So that we're not draining, you know, the funds from our local fire departments. So we have stayed ahead on that, and we've continued to implement new legislation to, you know, make sure that we're always protecting our ratepayers, you know, but first and foremost, of course, the environment and the safety of our firefighters that are on scene.
0: That's important. Are there councilmen places that battery storage, these best facilities should never, ever go?
3: So my current revised legislation that you're going to see in a work session coming up soon is that I have decided that they need to be away from residential homes. So our RA80 district in Riverhead takes them away from residential homes, and so that's something that we want to move it away so they're more segregated on their own in open areas. But I also think maybe on a balance is that we might want to implement it in more into the commercial areas, but limit them to perhaps 5 megawatts. So when we see something like Route 58 in Riverhead, that perhaps some of these large store components can actually, you know, store one of these units to provide backup power for them.
0: So you talked about this new development and new technology to protect our aquifer and also any of the fires and all mm-hmm. We've all seen these stories about fires. So are there test systems that you have checked out where this is already being done, where we know that it's safe? It's not like trust technology or, you know,
3: So we have to go outside the bounds of the Riverhead Town Board, for example.
0: Right.
3: We've had meetings with Paul Rogers, who is a retired FDNY expert, and he's worked with battery powered energy storage for years, studying it and implementing very strict fire codes and regulations within the town to make certain that every responding, you know, a person to a scene is protected.
0: Right.
3: And so we take ideas from him and we implement them in legislation as well as on the state level.
2: Is there any concerns that the smoke from the materials burning in there can be, you know, like we saw like in East Palestine, Ohio, where the train, you know, tipped over and the stuff went on fire and then it was putting that real noxious smoke into the air? Is there any concerns about that, or that's generally pretty safe?
3: Well, I think these are individual

0: grants and water when we come back. And we already have people calling and texting about those tickets, including Jamie Hexman Uyoa. So Jamie already wants those tickets and several others. So there's a Zach Brown concert that the councilman is giving away free tickets. Just come on down to Jamesport. It's September 18th, and we're going to have a great time. We'll certainly be there. Let's talk water and grant money when we come back with the great councilman, Kenneth Rothwell, only here on Long Island Patriot Radio Show. We only have you, and we're not letting you go anywhere else. So we'll be right back.
1: 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Live from the LI News Radio studios in the heart of Islip at Long Island's MacArthur Airport. North Shore, South Shore, all the news from our island in one place. 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
2: For 103.9 LI News Radio, I'm Jay Oliver. A 70-year-old Seaford man is home resting after getting lost and having to be rescued. The man got lost in the woods while looking for a model airplane at Cedar Creek Park. Still unclear how long the man was lost last Friday, but the NYPD Aviation Unit was called in for assistance, and he was eventually airlifted out of those woods and to safety. President Trump on the island today in his motorcade, headed to Nassau Community College for a visit to the Nassau Police Academy, located right on the campus in Uniondale. Police in Nassau, the commissioner, Pat Ryder, said security tight, very tight around the campus, with multiple road closures. President hosting a rally on the campus beginning at 3 o'clock, where the gates will open at noon. For 103.9 LI News Radio, I'm Jay Oliver.
3: This is a special report from ABC News. I'm Brian Clark. Luigi Mangione pled guilty to federal charges, admitting that he killed UnitedHealthcare CEO Brian Thompson in 2024.
4: With today's guilty plea, Mr. Mangione has accepted full responsibility for the death of Brian Thompson.
3: That's defense attorney Karen Friedman Agnifilo, who moved to dismiss state murder charges against Mangione. That trial, set to begin in New York next month. Some of his supporters were in the courtroom Friday, leading New York City Police Commissioner Jessica Tisch to say,
5: "To those who idolize Luigi Mangione, I say this. Violence is not a cause. Murder is not a message. And a killer is certainly not a hero."
3: Mangione will be sentenced on the federal charges in December, U.S. Attorney Jamie McDonald said after the plea.
6: "There are no accommodations or concessions, and we are free to seek the maximum penalty under the law."
3: That could be life in prison. This is ABC News.
7: From the LI News Radio Weather Center. As with the evening, partly cloudy skies, low around 63. For Saturday, clear, lots of sunshine, will stay dry with a high near 81. Saturday night, mostly clear skies, low around 58. For Sunday, chance of showers and thunderstorms in the afternoon, partly sunny skies and a high of 81. Sunday night, showers mainly after midnight, cloudy skies and a low around 70. For Monday, showers mainly in the morning with a high near 85. Monday night, partly cloudy, low of 66. From the LI News Weather Center, I'm Chris Keith.
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0: It's really hard to break from Zach Baby's music, or Z Baby, because he's really good at it. What do you think, Councilman?
1: Absolutely awesome.
0: Good and stuff.
1: He is the best. And he's so the best. We have a great event coming up on September 18th, so it's a fundraiser for myself as I run for town supervisor for Riverhead. It's Uncaged, the Zach Brown tribute. And we're going to be giving away tickets here, so you got to come join us.
0: Giving
1: it's
0: it
1: really
0: away.
1: A great event at the Jamesport Farm Brewery. What a venue.
0: I love it. So far, we already have people calling and texting in, so all we need is for you to text us or call us, 631-451-1039, and you can get free tickets. We need your contact info, and we just need your name, and those tickets will be at will call. It's Zach Brown on September 18th, starts at 6 p.m., gates open at 5. And it's going to be a great time at Jamesport Farm Brewery. Of course, hanging out with the councilman because he is a mover and a shaker. And we know that because it's constantly going in Riverhead. It's nonstop. I'm really, really amazed by all of the things happening. And especially, you're not afraid to take on anything. And what I love that you do is really look at what a project is, how it can best benefit the residents. But people didn't hear this because we were on break. And the most important thing that you said to me is worried about the next generation, that you're creating jobs and creating a sustainable, affordable future for our next generation and generations to come.
1: That's exactly what we have to do. It's to sustain our agricultural heritage and our farming community. But by doing that, we bring in high-tech, high-paying jobs in there for the future generations to live here in the town of Riverhead and not have to seek elsewhere or move south. So a better tax base is what's necessary to sustain an agricultural community, and we're doing that. We're actively in this great things. We are revitalizing all of downtown Riverhead, so we're now getting shovels in the ground for a new Peconic Hotel downtown, and we're building our town square. We're ready to start putting shovels in the ground on that. So projects that I've talked about, you know, over the last 5 years since been in office, it takes a long time to maneuver through the grant process and to get, you know, the engineering work done and the architectural done and the building permits in place. But here we are. It's exciting because now literally shovels are going to ground. If you come down to downtown Riverhead, you're going to see these projects in motion, building new facilities down there. That's what every business owner needs downtown. They've been waiting for a long time. We used to survive on Sweezy's going back 35 years ago, and those stores have been vacant for a long, long time. And so this is a saving grace from the true revitalization.
0: So let's talk money, Councilman, because you gave me a number before today's show that really jumped out. Riverhead has now secured more than $60 million in grants. I mean, that's enormous for a town.
1: That's enormous. The time since I've come in office over the last 5.5 years. That's what we've got, and we've applied
0: that's
1: it to
0: big.
1: Downtown revitalization grants, water infrastructure upgrades, sewer infrastructure upgrades, getting grants for cameras for our police department equipment. Congressman Lota's coming out next week, and we're going to meet with him. We're getting more funding for police vehicles and equipment. So it's all about running a town like a business, and to do that is to be very cautious on our spending. So we did, you know, increase our police department, but we try to do everything we can by applying for so many grants, and we've been achieving them, and we've been so fortunate to have a great CDA department to obtain these grants because that keeps projects moving forward, but it keeps it off the tax rolls. And that's the most important thing, is for Riverhead to keep moving forward to develop these projects and to save the tax base.
0: So with a quick search, I mean, earlier this year, Riverhead announced $2.25 million in federal funding to expand public water along River Road in Calverton, plus $2 million in grant funding and $16 million in interest-free financing tied to solid processing infrastructure, another $675,000 in state environmental protection fund grant was accepted for the town square amphitheater. So Ken, that's a big title. Those are, just tell us what you're most proud of in securing funding like that for the town.
1: I think one of the best things is that we've created a great partnership with Congressman Nick LaLota. Has been phenomenal. He doesn't just work on grants. He's come here. We've given him tours of our water department. He knows what we need. He's answering and bringing the money home to the local congressional district. When we work with Ed Romaine, we're partnering with him towards getting county funding. So Riverhead, for many years prior, has always been kind of forgotten about on the east end of Long Island, and they seem to go from west right into the Hamptons. But Riverhead has been on the map for a while. with projects that have been in place like the Aquarium and Scott's Point and Suffolk Theater, we are a true destination place. But in order to do that, you need grants to help you fund future projects and to build more infrastructure to keep up with that. The downtown revitalization has been phenomenal, but the congressman has delivered on all of his promises, and I can't thank him enough because it's really it impacts everyone. And let me just tell you, for an example, we had to provide clean drinking water. We had 64 residents that were up in Manaville that water was contaminated with PFAS.
0: Mm-hmm.
1: And it seemed like an impossible endeavor for the town to be able to step forward and provide them with clean drinking water, something that many residents take, you know, you know, for granted, just the idea that you turn on your sink and there it is and it's coming from. Many people are still living off of wells. And so it was an $11 million project, and thank goodness for Congressman Loder to step forward and be like, we're going to do this. And we started with Congressman Lee Zeldin at the time, and
0: exactly.
1: Loder got us across the finish line. And we obtained all those grants to put, you know, clean drinking water in the ground, you know, to turn the water on to every resident at no taxpayer expense. That's phenomenal.
0: Exactly.
1: To do that.
2: Yeah, listen, it's you mentioned, you know, things that bring people to the town, and Scott's Point. I was there. I don't know if you've ever been there, Corinne. That place is incredible.
0: I haven't.
2: Okay, it is incredible. They have, like, a pool they flip a switch on, and you could start surfing.
0: I have heard that.
2: They
0: it's
2: have,
0: crazy.
2: They have go-karts. They have, like, zip lines over water. They've all, and it actually, the other day, I saw it was in the news because Eli Manning was spotted there
1: hanging
2: out, walking around. He tried to be a little undercover, but people knew who he was as a New York
0: Giant.
2: That's
0: pretty cool.
2: Yeah, I mean, it's getting the attention.
1: And they're a key component for family entertainment to bring those tourism dollars in. What a great park that they have. It's phenomenal, from indoor golf to laser tag. And yes, I have done this indoor surfing. I'm not saying I'm so great, but I did get up on it. So
0: that's
1: it was
0: all it takes,
1: good, you know?
0: That you take things head on in every way.
1: And that's what you got to do, you know,
0: right.
1: And they're bringing jobs to Riverhead at the same time, you
0: right.
1: know, and a vast from office personnel, to the younger generation of kids coming out of high school and
0: right.
1: college working part time. But you see that also in the Aquarium, and you'll see that, in Splish Splash as well. Like, we are a family touristic town. And it's projects like that, that we have that we're so proud of, that Riverhead is a destination place.
2: I've never been to Splish Splash.
0: Oh, it's fun. That's a fun place too. We have a question, Councilman. Joanne from Riverhead said, I hear many times free grant money, and though it's really great, it's still taxpayer money somewhere. How do you make sure that we're getting grants for things that Riverhead actually needs instead of spending money just because it is available, and do we pay it back, and how?
1: Well, when we say grant funding is always for a particular project. So it's not just that that you apply for anything that comes your way, and then you create a project.
0: Right.
1: You sit and you design the project, and then you apply for the grants for it that are specifically pertaining to that project. And yes, grant money is taxpayer money, but it becomes more distributed on, you know, from when we get congressional funding, it's money that's distributed across the nation that's collected, and so it's a much less impact. So, and if we don't get the grant, well, guess what? We've already paid, our taxpayers have already paid their taxes and put that into the system. So now the grant money is an opportunity to get that money back, whether it be on the federal level, the state, or the county level. So it's not about just applying for various grants and then implementing a project. It's designing the project first
0: sure.
1: and applying for grants to be very specific for that.
0: So let's talk water, because I know that this is something that matters to you personally, because you sit on the Town of Riverhead's Water Forum, whose mission is very simple, and you've spoken about it quite a bit. It's clean, safe drinking water and an efficient public water system. You've spoken about it so much, but water is not a sexy subject, and nobody cuts a ribbon and says, wow, look at this beautiful water main. Yet it's our most important asset. It's the most important thing to have clean water for our showers, for our health, for our families. I mean, for swimming, for leisure, for everything that you've spoken about. So, can you tell us a little bit about why and what you're upgrading?
1: So we even upgraded our infrastructure. We just built a new water tank in Wading River, and that's just to provide a larger resource capacity. Riverhead has been very proud that even through droughts in years past, we've always been able to supply the necessary amount of water, where other infrastructures like Suffolk County Water Authority has had to implement, you know, reducing flow, you know, events during high drainage days. But Congressman Loder has now committed to bringing more money. We are about to finish Extension 95 in Riverhead, which is clean drinking water to the residents over on River Road. And so we're still expanding our water infrastructure, and that's the way everybody deserves clean drinking water.
0: Yeah, definitely. We have some questions about it, actually, with PFAS and people texting in to find out some more about what's going on. And as you always say, grow, but don't destroy. Bring investment, but preserve what matters. So we love that we have you here with us today explaining all of that. Councilman Kenneth Rothwell with us, and we're giving away those tickets to the Zac Brown concert. So please keep texting us. We've got a bunch in, probably about 20. I hope you can handle it so far.
1: Absolutely. Uncaged, you got to join us, the phenomenal tribute band.
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0: Welcome back to Long Island Patriot Radio Show. I mean, Trump's on Long Island, but we're having such a great time here, and we have the most popular councilman ever here with us. I mean, they have protected the walls here because you're so famous. Councilman Kenneth Rothwell is here with us live from MacArthur Airport on the one and only Long Island News Radio 103.9. I'm Corinne Murphy, here with Z Baby on the boards, taking your texts for free tickets to the Zac Brown Tribute Band, and it's in Jamesport. At Jamesport Farm Brewery, and it starts at 6 p.m. Gates open at 5. It's on September 18th, so call or text us if you'd like to go. And, of course, we're here with Jeopardy Jack, who I sometimes let speak.
1: Yeah, every now and again.
0: You going to the concert?
1: I'll think about it. If you're going, I'm not calling.
0: I think we should bring our teams there. It's just so much fun.
1: Right,
0: I think we should
1: go.
0: Z Baby, you want to go to the concert? Come on.
2: Yeah, let's go.
0: Your name is Zach too. So,
2: like, yeah, it is. The guy stole it from me.
0: I love it. Well, we're short on time, so I'm going to skip right through all of the pleasantries and the big introductions and go right into something that people deeply care about in Wading River, and that's preservation. We've talked so much about everything Riverhead is building, but sometimes leadership is about protecting and restoring what we already have you, as you have said that so many times. And that brings us to Wading River and the Duck Ponds, Councilman. So, Ken, please fill us in on exactly what's happening with the restoration and the duck ponds of the duck ponds and why this has become a top priority for you.
3: So two great projects that we've just got underway. We were able to work with a Suffolk County legislator. They were phenomenal, and we were able to purchase 5 parcels of land, you know, all side by side on Route 25A in Raven River. It was going to be a shopping center called Vincenza Square. And so the Suffolk County legislator purchased the development rights. It was a shopping center that just would have really been detrimental to Route 25A, the corridor, and it's just not built to handle it, because again, it's a narrow roadway that passes through Wading River, and to put the infrastructure in there would have added more traffic lights, more congestion. And so we're so proud of the Suffolk County legislator led by Ed Romaine to get that through project completed, and the landowner was made whole on the sale of the development rights, and Wading River is now going to have a nice piece of preserved land, keeping that rural character on 25A.
0: What do you think that residents actually want to see happen there?
3: I think that residents need development or desire development, but it needs to be put in the better places, such as the EPCAL property. That's the things
0: right.
3: that we're looking at. It's about proper placement. That particular area would have really constricted and confined, would have been a disaster in terms of traffic and congestion in Wading River, which is already quite full. But then we did other secondary project in Wading River was the restoration of the duck ponds, which is many, many years long overdue. And so we've been so proud to work alongside with Brookhaven Town.
0: Yeah.
3: Superintendent of Highways Dan LaSquadro has done a phenomenal job. We created an intermunicipal agreement between the town of Riverhead and the town of Brookhaven to restore the duck ponds. And that means putting all drainage in there to prevent stormwater runoff from entering the ponds. Fully restoring all of the bulkheading on the ponds and dredging the ponds. It's going to look magnificent when it's done.
0: And on how it looks, actually, Carol from Wading River said, Councilman, please don't make the duck ponds look brand new. Part of what we love is that old Wading River character. Is there any way to restore them without changing what makes them so special?
3: So there's a few techniques that we have to add some curbing and so forth around the duck ponds because it is for drainage purposes. Because if they look at the duck ponds, you often see oil runoff from the stormwater that floods into the ponds. And so we need to protect that. We need to put curbing. We are going to do a sidewalk that goes alongside it. So some people say, do we need a sidewalk? We don't need a sidewalk. But it is very marsh land, and we want it to be a gathering site area. But we also do beautification, which is planting of flowers. And when we have lighting down there, it's very kind of low-lit lighting. It's more to create a ambiance and a gathering down there. It is not strong street lighting that we're putting down there. It's just to create a beautiful effect because we want to bring back many, many years ago, we used to be able to put holiday decorating lighting around the ponds, but
0: right.
3: we've lost all the electric infrastructure that's there. So this will restore that, and we'll be able to do beautiful holiday lighting around the duck ponds and really make it a gathering place because we were able to have Wading River classified as a downtown revitalization effort, and we worked with Suffolk County, and we applied for grants. And so this is really a great project. We're not turning into city streets. We want to keep the ponds very natural and its environment natural, but just a little safe haven by putting some curbing and drainage on the outside and redoing the street and striping for parking. will help those downtown businesses there as well.
1: You mentioned an intermunicipality agreement. Is that Duck Pond, both in Brookhaven and Riverhead?
3: So that's what's very unique. It's kind of like really like a 90-10 split. So 90% of it is in the town of Brookhaven and 10% is the town of Riverhead. But I always speak the truth. Riverhead is the culprit where the drainage is coming from. It starts way up on 25A. It comes down North Country Road, and it picks up, you know, water from St. John the Baptist Roman Catholic Church, the Congregational Church, and it's flowing into the pond. So we're kind of the contributor to the pollution side of things. So we have to do our part. Part of the bulkheading is in the town of Riverhead, and the other part is in the town of Brookhaven. And that's what's been stagnant for so many years. But Highway Superintendent Dan LaSquadro got together with me a while ago. He's like, we're going to do this together, and we are going to clean this up and join forces, do an intermunicipal agreement. We've put out RFPs. We're working with Congressman Lalota to get the federal funding side of things next year. So it's really two great government entities working together.
1: Yeah, that's fantastic. And you talk about the one, it's just north of 25A over by, on the bend right there.
3: Exactly. So
1: it's like Waiting River Road.
3: Yep, right by the tavern down in Waiting River. Yep. Absolutely.
0: Joe from Mattituck asked two councilmen, what land in Riverhead do you look at and say, nope, this will stay exactly what it is?
3: Well, I can refer to my farm that we just purchased in Jamesport. So we just bought 108-acre equestrian farm, and it is preserved, and we're restoring that property to keep it in its preserved format for years to come to pass on to the next generation. I live in Wading River, but we love the town of Riverhead, and we are so proud to do our equestrian farm. But there are other projects that farming, and we are very promoting developmental rights to be sold and purchased to keep the farming side of things.
0: So right. That's good to hear. So let's get practical here, because we have a little bit of time to talk about something completely different, but something that probably generates more angry phone calls than half the things that we've discussed today, and that's code enforcement. You want Riverhead's code enforcement operation expanded. So can you tell our listeners why and what you're seeing? Is it illegal rentals? Is it dumping? Is it abandoned properties? Is it unpermitted businesses? Is it property maintenance? What's really driving the need for more enforcement?
3: So what's happened in Riverhead in years past is that we're always trying to be very restrictful in terms of our budgeting. And when you want to add additional code enforcement officers on scene, it costs money. But I worked very closely with Councilwoman Waske and Councilwoman Merrifield and Councilman Bob Kern. And the four of us really sat down together and we were like, you know what? Sometimes when you invest into our department, you can achieve better quality of life issues. So we expanded. We hired two new part-time code enforcement officers. And what they're really doing is sweeping the entire town, because we have always been relying on residents to force complaints. And now we're being proactive. Like, so we physically, our code enforcement officers today are driving the streets. And when they see those overcrowded housing, when they see, you know, dilapidated homes or litter in the area and things like that, we have to become more proactive, and then we will get that money back. I'm confident. So through terms of violations and tickets, summonses that will be issued to those violators, it's not our intention to go out and hurt the town of Riverhead residents, but it's about creating a better quality of life for everybody, so that when you make keep your home meticulous and clean and to perfection, and your next-door neighbor has fallen trees and broken fences and tall grass and broken down unregistered vehicles in front, it's not right. And so finally, we are being proactive. So we got together as a force, and Councilman Waske was just so great to work with on this. Like, you know, we promise if we invest in code enforcement, we will get that money back through the legal recourse of summonses to pay for those employees, creating a better quality of life in the long run.
1: Do you guys give like a cure period or no?
3: So everything goes through the court system. Often it starts with a warning, and it gives the resident time to clean up the property, to implement it, and it tells residents we're watching.
0: Okay, well, I want to mention Janice, Jamie, John Pignetti, Ellen DiDomenico, Ray from Tri-Build, all asking for tickets. Zach, do you know who that texted that wants them? Give him a shout-out.
2: His name is Mike Magliola.
0: All right, Mike. Thanks so much. And, of course, Jack and I, and they're still coming in. Will you accept free tickets?
3: Absolutely. Can't wait to see everybody there. It's going to be a great night and a great event.
0: So we'll extend the free giveaway till the end of the day. You have to call us or text us at 631-451-1039. And, Zach, somehow you're going to have to let me know. Okay.
2: Well, I'm only here till 6.
0: So till 6 p.m. Thank you, Councilman Rothwell.
3: Thank you so much. Always an honor. Great to be here.
0: We didn't finish everything, but next time, because you're just a famous name around here.
3: And
0: we love
3: too many good things in Riverhead.
0: Let's get down there. We'll see you at the Zac Brown concert. Go beer on Friday night.
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6: For 103.9 LI News Radio, I'm Jay Oliver. Thousands of dollars now being raised for the family of the mastiff father who died after being hit by an alleged impaired driver. Joel Sykin was hit and killed, and that's while he was working roadside construction in Wisconsin. Earlier this week, the driver was allegedly high on drugs behind the wheel. That's when he blew through a red light at the intersection of Terry and Townline Roads. More than $23,000 funeral and other expenses has already been raised. An East Islip contractor now facing prison time after pleading guilty to attempted grand larceny. Leonis Martins Rodriguez, who owns Smart Flooring, received tens of thousands of dollars from three home builders in eastern Suffolk. That between May of 2022 and February of 2024. The money was meant to go toward buying and installing hardwood flooring at properties in Southampton and East Hampton. The work was never done. Martins Rodriguez later admitted he used the roughly $90,000 and had to pay off his own personal debts. For 103.9 LI News Radio, I'm Jay Oliver.
7: ABC News, I'm Brian Clark. Some family members of crew aboard the USS Abraham Lincoln say they're worried about their health and safety. The aircraft carrier has spent a record 9 months deployed amid the war in Iran. President Trump today downplayed those concerns.
8: That ship is moving right now, or very shortly, and it's being replaced with another very similar ship.
9: Has the deployment gone on too long?
8: No. Not nearly long enough.
7: Today, the president asked the Supreme Court to allow construction on his White House ballroom to continue while it appeals the lower court's order halting construction. Luigi Mangione admitted to killing UnitedHealthcare CEO Brian Thompson in New York City almost 2 years ago as he pleaded guilty to two federal charges. He faces life in prison when he's sentenced in December. His attorneys are seeking the dismissal of state murder charges, saying it would be unconstitutional to try Mangione again. That trial is due to begin next month. This is ABC News.
10: From the LI News Radio Weather Center. As with the evening, partly cloudy skies, low around 63. For Saturday, clear, lots of sunshine, will stay dry with a high near 81. Saturday night, mostly clear skies, low around 58. For Sunday, chance of showers and thunderstorms in the afternoon, partly sunny skies and a high of 81. Sunday night, showers mainly after midnight. Cloudy skies and a low around 70. For Monday, showers mainly in the morning with a high near 85. Monday night, partly cloudy, low of 66. From the LI News Weather Center, I'm Chris Keith.
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19: 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I'm your host, Neil Himmelstein. I'm here every Friday at 3, when we talk about our code, we talk about choice, organization, direction, and education. 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We specialize in life insurance, disability, long-term care, annuities, and life settlements. And because we're independent, unique, and a wholesaler, we offer 30 different insurance companies, but it's all dependent upon what your needs are, as of putting the right product with the right person, not putting the person in a product like Sony's career companies will try and do. So we give you totally financial independent advice. And once again, we are working with lots of different attorneys and accountants when they have problems with the insurance planning. One of the issues that came up yesterday or the day before was there's a lot of divorce planning going on. It seems like there's a lot of divorces, even among seniors now, that it's just on the rise. And there's a lot of things to prepare for if you're about to get divorced or if you're divorced, and a lot of considerations. Number one consideration, if you're planning on divorce or you're in the process, is you have to know where all your assets are. You have to know what's joint asset, how things are titled, where retirement assets are. Does your spouse have a retirement? Do you have a retirement? Because one of the things that gets divided up in divorce via what they call a quadro agreement, and I'm not a divorce attorney, I am who I am, but in any event, a quadro agreement is a qualified agreement with IRAs and whatnot where they get split. And sometimes what we're finding is there's a lot of complications, especially if someone's receiving income from their retirement account. So these are some of the things you have to look at. One of the other key things that you have to look at is the beneficiary designations have to be looked at on all your policies and all your retirement accounts. Immediately, you have to make sure that things are going where they are supposed to go. Quite often, people don't change the beneficiary and they get remarried or something else happens, and it creates a major problem where your assets may not go
20: to who you want it to go and vice versa. So that is another major consideration. So you do want to be thoroughly organized. Picking a financial planner. So quite often one spouse has a planner that planned for both of you. Now that you're separating, you may want to get your own person. You can welcome, call me, and I can help you with your plans, because you may not be the one that's handled the finances. You may be the one that's handled the finances, but once they split up, then you're on your own to really figure out how to move forward. Whether you're coming into money, whether you're not, whether you're losing a lot of money, it's a real time to sit down, reorganize yourself, because now instead of planning for two, considering it's a couple, you're now planning for one, and it's quite different. One of the things that comes up often is one of the spouses may have to take out insurance on themselves, life insurance, to protect the income that they may owe the other spouse or for children that they share in common. So that's a big deal that attorneys require, that maybe the spouse has, you know, depending on which one's making money, if they're both high income earners, they have to take insurance on each other as part of the plan. So that's one of the areas we get involved in. One of the other areas we get involved in, and we're always involved in, you know, long-term care planning. And sometimes when you don't have the spouse to depend on and you haven't thought about that, it's a good time to analyze how are you going to take care of yourself down the road if no one else is there for you. So there's a lot of things you want to do. You want to check the other person's credit. Very important, especially if, not even if, always, when you're dividing a house or whatever else, is there any liens? Is there any debt that you don't know about that the other spouse has encountered? I've seen this happen quite a few times where there's a lien on the house or something. In, you know, having the house as the marital asset that you get in divorce may or may not be the best asset to have. It may be very burdened. It may need a lot of repairs. It may be a lot of costs. It may be that, oh, you've come to this agreement where I've seen this, where one spouse, oh, you take the house and just leave me alone with everything else. And they sign a piece of paper and they find out the house is encumbered. There's a problem because they went to, you know, one of the spouses lawyered up and the other one didn't. They trusted the other one. And then there's even more problems down the road. So there could be a lot of problems. There is a lot of planning that needs to be done. And if you're recently divorced or about to be divorced, you really want to sit down with somebody, not just an attorney. Now, attorneys, God bless them, many attorneys in divorces, they will string these divorces out because they're getting fees all along. And I've seen couples both sacrifice a lot of their personal wealth because the attorneys are just pushing to get more of a share. And it even creates greater friction. When you have children, joint children, that's also, of course, a major consideration. Who's going to take care of the children? If they're younger, you know, you have college considerations. There's a whole bunch of planning that you need to do if you're getting a divorce, and or if you're recently divorced, that you have to do. What further complicates things is you getting divorced, maybe at a younger age, having children, then remarrying. And then you have a blended family situation where the one spouse may have previous children, you have children. It's a major, major estate planning. We talked about it last week, about having that blended family. You have very unique planning they have to do. You know, are you responsible for your spouse's children from the previous marriage? And if something happens to you, how is your estate divvied up? And that could create a lot of hard feelings. And again, a lot of planning is involved sometimes you might need a life insurance policy to equalize out your estate so that, you know, your children from the first marriage get their share, as well as your biological children. And maybe you have biological children with the second marriage. And, you know, how you treat them down the road is very important. Nobody wants to leave a legacy that's fraught with, you know, children feeling bent out of shape. I haven't met anybody yet that really wants to, they want their kids to get along. And when it comes to money, and when it comes to legacy, as much as kids get along today, even adults, I've seen them tear each other apart once you're gone because they feel cheated or left out. So, again, a lot of planning. It's not just attorneys. You need a financial planner. 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
3: 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I'm your host, Neil Himmelstein. I'm here every Friday at 3 o'clock. And if you listened to me before the break, we were talking about preparing for divorce. Now I want to talk about, what if you have a business divorce? What happens then? Well, it could get very, very complicated. I've been through one of those, and I got to tell you, it was not pleasant. I had to reorganize, start a new company. It was quite an adventure. So one of the things that we plan prior to divorce, prior to a business divorce, is we create a prenuptial agreement. Whether when we get married, hopefully you have a prenup. Yes, we go in full throttle. We love each other. We don't need that, blah, blah, blah. All of a sudden things go sour. This is mine. This is yours. Big fights. Businesses, you really need to have a prenup agreement. You need to have a will. As a matter of fact, I was doing business with somebody one time, and he said this, and I repeat it to him. He says he already, in his head, didn't want to do business. Not that he didn't want to do business with me, but in his head, he didn't want to. He thought he was big enough that he didn't have to do business through me. He says, when I get to a certain level, let's negotiate our divorce even before we date. I was like, whoa, that was what a concept. But when you think about it, you kind of have to do that. You have to figure out, we talk about, does your business have a will? Do you have a plan? Because one of the things you have to plan for is, what if this doesn't work out? What if we break up? Who takes what? Where goes where? What if your business partner at some point becomes disabled? Do you still have to pay him? He's your partner. What if he decides, you know, I'm going on vacation for a month, and leave you with all the work? And how's that business going to run? These are things you're not probably thinking about going into business or going into partnership with somebody, but this is reality. One person gets sick, one person dies, one person decides they don't want to work anymore. How are you going to handle all that? So one of the prenup things we do is we ask all businesses, does your business have a will? Now, what does that mean? Very simply, and I've talked about this in past programs, I ask people that and they go, what do you mean? Well, very simple. The de facto, let's just say you have a partnership with two people. The de facto new partner, if your partner dies, is your partner's spouse. Or, if he doesn't have a spouse or she doesn't have a spouse, could be her next of kin. Now, do they know anything about your business? You may like these people, but can they run a business with you? I would say many times not. So, but that's the de facto, because that's part of their estate. People don't realize, because we're business partners, they're part of the business. Their share, whether it's 50%, 20%, 10%, goes to their beneficiaries. So, considering that, we create a will, and that will states what happens if business partner B passes away. Well, what we do is we buy an insurance policy for that business partner so that his spouse will get that share of the business or his beneficiaries with an insurance policy, basically buying them out of their share of the business if they pass. So if you have two partners, you do a partnership agreement. Each partner buys insurance on the other. There's different ways of doing it. The old-fashioned way is what they call cross-purchase agreement. Now, it's very commonly done, and then it gets complicated because the company gets bigger, and you put together an agreement that the company's paying for, and the company owns it. You can't do that anymore. So if that's the way you set it up, the company can't own this. Because when the company owns it, the IRS determined 2 years ago that that's now an asset of the corporation. So if your business is worth $1 million and you take out a $500,000 policy each, and that one person dies and you own it and the business gets the beneficiary of it, they consider that death benefit to be now worth $1.5 million. $1 million plus the death benefit of $500,000. Now the beneficiary or the spouse says, aha, the business is worth $1.5 million. Where's my $750,000? Not $500,000. Legally, that's what they're entitled to. So now you have a big problem. Where am I going to come up with the extra $250,000? So anybody that's set up those in the past really has to relook at it, as the business really can't own it anymore because this has created a major, major problem. And if it's large enough, will create an estate tax problem as well for the individual inheriting their share of the business, as well as other things. So the whole structure has to be looked at very carefully and reviewed, even when you set up your prenup or your business will. One of the most overlooked things in a business will, and it's all talked about if you have an attorney or a CPA that draws this agreement up between the two of you, this is always overlooked. I mean, it's talked about but never funded. And that's if one of the partners becomes disabled. Who's going to run the business? And does that partner still need to make a living and get paid? How are they going to get paid if they become disabled? Now, they write it in line, blah, blah, blah. You need to buy a specific disability policy, disability insurance, something we do, that will make sure that if that partner gets disabled, they can still continually get an income, and or you can set it up as a key man situation where the business will benefit so they can hire somebody or, you know, have somebody else have that income replaced so that they can run their business. These are things you have to think about. The problem with most business people that I know, and I was talking to a gentleman this morning, he's a contractor, he's got 10 employees, a young man, and he just did a whole bunch of work on my house, and I said, listen, you don't understand, you know, he told me, I hear this is a scam and this, I don't know. I know I've got my one insurance. He's so busy making money and trying to run his business with all the problems and daily problems that he never sat. And this is very common to say, how do I plan this out in case of this contingency, in case of this contingency, in case of that contingency? Because maybe he didn't spend the time himself or nobody broached it, the subject with him. What is your plan? How do you plan if this happens or that happens? And that's what we call a business will. Part of it, a lot of people call it a buy-sell agreement. You know, where I'm going to buy you out, but it's more than that. It's more of a business will where it incorporates not just buying you out if you die or if you become disabled. You could have a business divorce, where one partner decides, hey, I'm going to take this business and run with it, and you're bye-bye. And then, boy, you got a divorce coming. And that business divorce can be very ugly, very expensive, like a regular divorce, and emotionally charged, when you have employees involved, who's loyal to who and what, it could be a big mess. So my message today is really, you need to plan, whether you're married, whether you have a business, you think about these things, and we can help you do that. So you've been listening to the Main Street Code for Financial Success. My name's Neil Himmelstein. 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Thank you and have a wonderful day.

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3: For 103.9 LI News Radio, I'm Jay Oliver. Thousands of dollars now being raised for the family of the masked father who died after being hit by an alleged impaired driver. Joel Sykin was hit and killed, and that's while he was working roadside construction in Wisconsin. Earlier this week, the driver, who was allegedly high on drugs behind the wheel, that's when he blew through a red light at the intersection of Terry and Townline Roads. More than $23,000 for funeral and other expenses has already been raised. Southampton Village officials, they're considering changes to its beach parking rules, and it could cost some residents pretty penny. The proposal would require drivers parking at village beaches to obtain a permit from either the Village of Southampton Town trustees. The permit could cost up to $600, and that for summer visitors. According to reports, locals who live outside the village, they would pay $300 for the permits. For 103.9 LI News Radio, I'm Jay Oliver.
4: ABC News, I'm Brian Clark. Some family members of crew aboard the USS Abraham Lincoln say they're worried about their health and safety. The aircraft carrier has spent a record 9 months deployed amid the war in Iran. President Trump today downplayed those concerns.
5: That ship is moving right now, or very shortly, and it's being replaced with another very similar ship.
6: Has the deployment gone on too long?
5: No.

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6: We round out the week with Friday punditry, as we always do. Our special guest pundit is Matt Whitlock. You know him from the 10-minute drill. He comes up in 60 seconds as we discuss the week's political news. But first, I need to tell you about a new documentary that you cannot miss. Just 2 weeks before his tragic assassination last September, conservative leader Charlie Kirk sat down for one of his final interviews to wrestle with a timeless question. Does God still speak today? That conversation became the foundation for this powerful and provocative new documentary. It is called Can You Hear Me Now? It explores prophecy, faith, scripture, history, and the role that believers are called to play in our culture today. Follow director Matthew Thayer's investigation, examining the evidence, weighing today's most prominent prophetic voices against scripture, history, political, and scientific scrutiny. Rather than asking you what to think, this film invites you to examine the evidence, consider the biblical foundations, and to reflect on what it all means for believers who are living in today's culture. If you appreciate thoughtful conversations about faith and history in the public square, and if you're listening to this show, I know you do, I believe you'll find this film compelling. 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You can pre-order it now. The film is called Can You Hear Me Now? 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Either way, check out this new documentary about Charlie Kirk's last interview. All right, joining us here on the Scott Jennings Show, my friend, Republican communications strategist, conservative political commentator, Matt Whitlock. He is the vice president at CRC Advisors, a Virginia-based communications and public affairs firm. And he hosts the 10-Minute Drill. It's a podcast that summarizes political news and develops concise conservative talking points. If you want to be in the know and want to be sort of programmed on how to talk about the news of the day, I highly recommend the 10-Minute Drill. Matt used to work for Senator Orrin Hatch. He's also been at the National Republican Senatorial Committee. This man knows politics and campaigns inside and out.

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1: Thank you for having me. Always an honor. Always fun.
0: Well, it's good to see you, and thank you again for joining us. I know it's August. You Washington guys, August, hard to find you guys in August, but here you are on the Scott Jennings
1: this
0: Show.
1: This place empties out. Empties out, man. Thanks for having me.
0: Absolutely. Well, let's talk about the week that was in politics. We had a big primary week. We'll start up in Wisconsin, where the socialist candidate for governor, I was going to say front runner for governor, but not the front runner anymore because she lost, Francesca Hong, crashed and burned. I'm interested in your thoughts on this. Here's sort of the question. All the polling, Matt, had Francesca Hong way ahead in the last couple of weeks before the election, but then she lost. Some people say the polling was bad. Some people say she just had an epic campaign collapse. Where do you come down on it?
1: I think it's two things. I do think that the polling has overestimated these college-educated white people in urban areas. It's the same thing we saw with Abdul in Michigan. But at the same time, I also think that she sort of ran into the buzzsaw of people sort of getting to know her better and that working directly against her in that last three-week period. I will say the last poll in the state had her up 22 points. And there's no good sort of explanation for polling, you know, that isn't just a massive fail, a massive misread of the electorate. But at the same time, I think it's crazy that cratering that happened, because David Crowley, the person who won the race, was not a strong candidate at all. He had dropped out about 6 weeks before Election Day because he was in low single digits. But what happened was every other potential sort of establishment challenger to Francesca Hong had to drop out in scandal. And so he ended up winning by process of elimination as a proxy for, you know, wanting someone who doesn't hate Thanksgiving. But at the same time, he hobbles into this in a pretty weak position. He was below 40% in the primary. So I think that, you know, Republicans feel like they've got a really, really good shot there.
0: I think Hong crashed and burned. The Thanksgiving thing was just bizarre. But she was dramatically outspent, and she never got the endorsement of Bernie Sanders or AOC. You know, if not, but for those two things, she might have won anyway. Some people were trying to portray this as, oh, the socialists. Yeah, some people were saying, well, you know, the socialists aren't as strong as you think they are. I think the opposite is true. I think the fact that she still came within just a few thousand votes of winning shows just how strong the socialist brand is. Even amid scandal and stupidity, and even without Bernie and AOC, she nearly pulled it off anyway. I think it's evidence of the socialism still flourishing and advancing in the Democratic Party.
1: If you look at in-state, the in-state Democrat establishment rallied everything they had to Crowley. And as you said, he only squeaked it out by less than 1%. And so I think you're absolutely right. If she had had a Bernie or AOC endorsement, any tiny thing would have taken her over the hump or likely even given her a really decisive victory. I think that the socialism brand itself wasn't really on trial here as much as a crazy lady who hates Thanksgiving, who sort of couldn't get out of her own way. But it does speak to the fact that within the party, all of the energy remains on that very far left DSA fringe. And I think that that's going to really hurt Democrats in November.
0: Also on Tuesday night, Matt Whitlock's our Friday pundit, by the way. Tuesday night, there was a primary in Minnesota. And I think there's a reason that Democrats aren't talking about and the media isn't talking about Minnesota. And it's because they don't want people to know and realize just how crazy Peggy Flanagan really is. We're all talking about El Sayed or Troy Jackson or supposed male James Tallarico. If you spent 10 minutes looking through the Peggy Flanagan file, you would say, I mean, where's this lady's straitjacket? But she is the nominee for the United States Senate in Minnesota, and the Republicans have Michelle Tafoya. I think it's a sleeper race. What's your analysis of the Minnesota Senate situation?
1: Couldn't agree more. I was watching Michelle Tafoya's sort of election night interview with Katie Pavlich, and just listening to her talk, she sounds like a senator. Part of it is that sportscaster voice that is just like wonderful, but she's good on message. She's a very, very strong sleeper candidate. And to your point, I think media wants to avoid, let's call it Francesca Honging her, Peggy Flanagan, because she's a lunatic, and if people get to know her better, she'll have the same effect as Francesca Hong. There's so much video out there of Flanagan, you know, dressing in a burqa and speaking Arabic and talking about crazy trans things and wanting to arrest ICE. I think that that is one that people should really watch closely, because even though Minnesota is a pretty communist state, there is a breaking point for just about everybody with these lunatics. And so I think that that's one that people should absolutely be watching. And Tafoya is a really, really good get for Republicans.
0: You know, for all the complaining that Democrats have done over the years about supposed political violence on the right, Flanagan said one of the most egregious things I've ever heard. And nobody on the left or in the Democratic Party ever says it was wrong or holds her accountable. Back during all the ICE craziness in Minnesota, she made a video. Now, she's the sitting lieutenant governor, and she made a video telling her followers to, quote, put your body on the line. She was telling people to literally fling themselves into the middle of active law enforcement situations, which, by the way, some people did. It was highly irresponsible, but there has not been a more Looney Tunes Democrat in the country than Peggy Flanagan when it comes to not enforcing our immigration laws and encouraging all this chaos and violence in the street. She is an agent of chaos. And she's a sitting lieutenant governor of the state. Very irresponsible, man.
1: I completely agree. And I think that, you know, that put yourself on the line video was at a moment where we were already at a fever pitch. And you'll remember there was a House member even months before that who said some of us might have to die to make the point about ICE going too far. And it has seemed like Peggy Flanagan was also trying to sort of pour gasoline on that fire and saying the only way we're going to get the political changes we want, because they're running against the popular opinion of the American people who want illegal immigrants deported, is they needed to create some staged incidents, or they needed to stage some incidents where violence could happen, and that did happen. And I think that it's incredibly destructive. You'll also remember the t-shirt she wore about protecting trans kids that had a bloody knife on it, because she's arguing for, you know, violent overthrow of anyone who opposes the radical trans agenda. And I think that she is a brand of left-wing nut job that is incredibly dangerous and scary to watch, but it does show where the Democrat base is right now. They view violence as acceptable. Just today, we've got the Luigi Mangione plea deal outside. There's a group of Democrat people, and I mean, they're not, you know, elected Democrats, but they're people that probably predominantly align with the Democrat socialists, who believe that violence is an acceptable answer to your policy issues. And when you've got a lieutenant governor of a state like Minnesota, who's also willing to use that kind of rhetoric, you see how we get the violent incidents we're seeing more and more of.
0: Matt Willock is our pundit of the week. Matt is a Republican communications specialist and expert, lots of experience. Matt, I want to round out this segment with a simple question. The midterms are coming, and the Democrats are nominating crazy people. The number one issue is going to be the economy. What is your advice to Republican candidates right now about how to talk about the economic conditions in the country and how to draw the bright line between the Republican view of how to fix the economy and the socialist view of what this country should become?
1: I think every Republican needs to look at every day between now and election day of the midterms as needing to accomplish two goals, 50-50, both of which are equally important. And it will be easier to do the first one, which is constantly highlight the radicalism of the left, the crazy. And we're going to have an entire midterm convention focused on highlighting the risks and dangers of socialism and the fact that our view and our ideas will lead to a better life for people. But the other side of that coin is we have to make an affirmative case for an economy that includes everybody. And we need to talk about how the policies we've worked on in the past are a step in that direction. We can't fall into the Joe Biden trap of, actually, you're doing awesome, look at all these positive indicators. We need to help people see that our ideas and policies are the path to prosperity that they believe in, while the other side wants to clamp down, raise the cost of everything in their lives for government services that work worse for them. And if we don't do both sides of that coin, I think we'll get crushed, because younger voters in particular just don't view socialism and communism as scary as former generations did. They need to know somebody's looking out with creative answers to the challenges that they face. So it's that 50-50 all the way through election day.
0: That is the advice of Republican communications expert Matt Whitlock. He's host of the 10-Minute Drill. Matt, you get that on YouTube, yes?
1: YouTube, Apple Podcasts, Spotify, Instagram, X. Yeah. We try to be everywhere to meet people where they are.
0: I love that. Well, wherever you prefer to get your political content, please type in 10-Minute Drill and look up our friend Matt Whitlock. Matt, when we come back, we're going to do our Friday tradition. of picking the week's winners and losers. I hope you have yours ready. I have mine ready. You'll have the honors of the winner right after this. It's Scott Jennings on Salem. Stay with us.
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7: Oh, girl, this is Jimmy Fallon inviting you to join us on a big Friday episode of Fox Across America, Caroline Sunshine. Some say she could be the next White House press secretary. She is joining us on the show. Plus, Jenny Fallon, a Waffle House secretary in her own right. She has made weight. She's back on the program. It's ladies' night. It's Fox Across America. We'll see you there. That's tonight, 10 p.m. to 1 a.m., right here on 103.9 LI News Radio.
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0: Rounding out the week here on Friday, August the 14th, our pundit of the week is Matt Whitlock, host of the 10-Minute Drill. Matt, before we do our winners and losers, I thought I might get a little breaking news in here. Luigi Mangione is kind of the news of the day, pleading guilty to federal charges and admitting in open court that he did shoot and kill UnitedHealthcare CEO Brian Thompson. It was kind of a dramatic gambit by his lawyers today, Matt. By pleading guilty to these federal charges and admitting the crime, his lawyers are hoping to use that to get the state murder charges thrown out in New York State. Now, he could still face life in prison for the federal charges. But, of course, a lot of the cult-like following that's come up around Luigi Mangione, these are people who either, A, were cheering on the fact that he did murder a corporate CEO, or B, some people just didn't want to believe it. Maybe that there was some conspiracy and he was taking the fall for it. When you heard the news today, how did it strike you?
1: Honestly, I feel like this trial, they've tried to find every sort of wrench they could throw into it to help a guy that there's more sort of, you know, night and day evidence of guilt than I've seen in a long time. And I think to your point, it is really terrifying to see how many people have gone out of their way to justify this and talk about how violence is an acceptable sort of answer to a policy issue. And we've seen polls that show for a long time that the left views violence as an acceptable sort of political expression. But man, this guy murdered a father in cold blood because he had grievances with the larger healthcare industry. Like, that is a scary, scary sign of where we are right now in our politics.
0: I was looking at some YouGov polling earlier this week, Matt, and I think of the people who were sympathetic to Luigi, like nearly half, it was like 47% identified as very liberal. Or no, it was the other way around. Those who identified as very liberal in the survey, 47% said they had some sympathy for Luigi Mangione. Yeah. I mean, like half the very liberal people were like, yeah, I guess maybe political violence is okay. I mean, it's really kind of troubling. Yep. All right, let's do winners and losers. Matt, I will give you the honors. Tee off. The winner of the week is...
1: My winner of the week is Caroline Leavitt, outgoing White House press secretary who announced she will be leaving the White House to spend more time with her family, including a very, very brand new baby. Caroline got acclaim and praise from across the conservative political spectrum, but even a lot of members of the media praised her work, her professionalism. She was very hard-edged as a press secretary in defending the president when she needed to, which is her job. But she also did a lot of great work behind the scenes to ensure that stories were shaped that helped the president and his cause. But at the same time, she's been, you know, a mom and shown women across the world that you can do incredibly important, powerful things and also have a family. But I think this is great for her kids that, you know, they're going to get to see more of their mom, but also know how great work she did at the time they were born. So huge, huge winner. But also I think we all won from her service, and somebody great will take her place. I've sent $5 to all my friends in the White House, hoping that they'll bring in our friend Scott Jennings to replace her. But you know, we'll see what happens.
0: Well, better than sending it to Poly Market, I guess. I see that there's betting odds on this now, Matt Whitlock, and
1: I haven't make seen a lot it of. Yet.
0: If you knew what we're gonna what was gonna happen, one way or the other, if only you knew. You know, I have to say about Caroline, I didn't really know her that well before the campaign in 24, and I admired her greatly during the campaign. You know, she had a baby during the campaign. She went back to work like 4 days later. It was right after Butler. Yeah. She went back to work, and then she has this baby while serving in the White House and gets back to work rather quickly. Her service to the president and to the country has really been remarkable. She's handled the press as an external facing matter brilliantly. I agree with you. The behind the scenes stuff is, you never see it. It's behind the scenes. That's why they call it that. But the work she does with the reporters, they like her. She's maintained relationships. Yep. I mean, she is by a magnitude of a million a better White House press secretary than what Biden had, Karine Jean-Pierre, who was an absolute dolt and did a terrible job. Yep. But she actually restored, I think, some greatness to the office of White House press secretary. And I served with a couple of great ones, Dana Perino and Tony Snow. But I think we're now back to that standard because of Caroline Leavitt. All right, I got to quickly do the loser of the week. We alluded to her earlier. But the clear loser is the socialist in Wisconsin, Francesca Hong. And she taught us a lesson in politics that, frankly, Matt, I didn't think we needed to be taught, but I guess we did. You can't go around trying to cancel Thanksgiving in Wisconsin and hope to become a major party nominee for governor. That, I mean, it's a lesson that we all needed to learn, and we learned it from loser of the week, Francesca Hong. Catch Matt Whitlock on the 10-minute drill. Catch me on Monday. It's Scott Jennings on Salem. Have a great weekend.
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20: For 1039 LI News Radio, I'm Jay Oliver. A 7-year-old Seaford man is home resting after getting lost, having to be rescued. The man got lost in the woods while looking for a model airplane at Cedar Creek Park. Still unclear how long the man was lost last Friday, but the NYPD Aviation Unit was called in for assistance, and he was eventually airlifted out of those woods and to safety. President Trump on the island today in his motorcade, headed to Nassau Community College for a visit to the Nassau Police Academy, located right on the campus in Uniondale. Police in Nassau, the commissioner, Pat Ryder, said security tight, very tight around the campus, with multiple road closures. President hosting a rally on the campus beginning at 3 o'clock, but the gates will open at noon. For 1039 LI News Radio, I'm Jay Oliver.
18: ABC News, I'm Brian Clark. Luigi Mangione's attorneys want the state murder charges dismissed after he pleaded guilty to two federal charges and admitted to killing UnitedHealthcare CEO Brian Thompson. ABC News legal analyst Brian Buckmeyer says the hopes for a dismissal of the state charges rest on double jeopardy claims.
21: What they're arguing is a distinction in terms of different evils and different harms. That if a state is charging someone and the federal government is charging someone and they're charging them for the same evil or harm, that's double jeopardy.
18: Mangione faces life in prison on the federal charges. He'll be sentenced for those in December. President Trump today downplayed concerns expressed by family members of some sailors aboard the USS Abraham Lincoln aircraft carrier for the length of its deployment. It's been at sea for a record 9 months. A South Carolina judge moved the retrial of Alec Murdoch out of the county where it was first tried in 2023. This is ABC News.
22: From the LI News Radio Weather Center. As with the evening, partly cloudy skies, low around 63. For Saturday, clear, lots of sunshine, will stay dry with a high near 81. Saturday night, mostly clear skies, low around 58. For Sunday, chance of showers and thunderstorms in the afternoon, partly sunny skies and a high of 81. Sunday night, showers mainly after midnight, cloudy skies and a low around 70. For Monday, showers mainly in the morning with a high near 85. Monday night, partly cloudy, low of 66. From the LI News Weather Center, I'm Chris Keith.
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3: Welcome back. This is Joe Beauchamp. You're listening to Exponential Impact. My name is Joe Beauchamp. I'm your host today. I'm joined once again by my very good friend and co-host, Jonathan Fuller from Fuller Horizons. Jonathan, why don't you, I know you're busy doing some technical stuff, but why don't you go ahead and greet the listening audience out there?
4: Hello.
3: Glad to have you here. So I want everybody to just go with me somewhere for a brief moment. Imagine that you're on an inflated lifeboat, like you're on one of these inflatable life rafts, and it's, you know, it's leaking air, like it doesn't have air in it. So you got the air pump in one hand, and you're doing everything you can to add air to the life raft, and you're adding it, like you're just continuously adding the air to the life raft, but the life raft continues to stay, you know, like only half filled, and you're not really safe on the water. Your boat is kind of sinking a little bit. And the reason is because every now and then you have this sharp object in your left hand, and every now and then you just poke a little hole in that life raft. So you think you're doing everything right, right? In your right hand, you're doing everything you need to be doing for filling that life raft. But every now and then, just this little thing you do pokes a little tiny hole that deflates the air out of it. And this is an analogy for our leadership. And we see this all the time. Good leaders, or let's just say leaders, trying to do the right thing. And they're like, I'm doing the strategy. I'm working the system. I've read the books. I'm implementing everything that everybody's told me to do, with everything that I'm seeing in the books, everything I'm hearing from seminars and coaches and mentors and whatever, and it's just not working. And what they're not realizing is they have this sharp object in their left hand, and every now and then they poke a hole in their system and they start deflating that very system that they're trying to build. So a lot of times, this is something I learned early on, you know, you can do 100 attaboys, right? You do 100 things right and you make one mistake, and it collapses the whole rest of the system. So think about your development of your team, kind of like, you know, if you're building a house of cards, it takes a lot of steps in the right direction to build that house. But one small move in the wrong direction and boom, that whole thing collapses. So that's
4: all right. So
3: it may not be as,
4: hold on.
3: As precarious as the house of cards, but
4: I am with you. So what you're saying, and let's all remember, Joe was my leadership coach. So the thing that's poking the hole in this boat that is me is how I always show up late. So even though I'm there 5-6 extra hours afterwards, the fact is that, you know, 4 or 5, 20 minutes late that I get in, it's actually already caused me to start sinking.
3: Yep.
4: So just making it more tangible for me, because I mean, if the boat goes down, I'm going to float.
3: So, you know, everybody has issues that we're doing in relationships. This is not just business. I want you to think about family, parents with their kids, spouses with each other, siblings to each other, right? Kids to parents. Every relationship is susceptible to these sharp objects that we just tend to poke holes in the relationship, and it just lets us slow. It's like a slow bleed, deflating the energy from that relationship, deflating the energy from that business, poisoning the business culture or the family culture, right? And so if you think about it, somebody mentioned, if you look at rat poison. If you look at rat poison, it's like 99% rat food. It's good food, good, healthy, you know, delicious tasting rat food. And it's like 1% poison.
4: How would you know? You don't know what rat food tastes like.
3: I do not. I have never tasted it. But this is what I've heard, and the analogy holds true, right? So a small, tiny bit of toxicity can toxify a whole lot of, you know, good, healthy food or good, healthy water. Like how much? What's the right amount of cyanide that you'd like to have in your drinking water?
4: Zero percent.
3: Yeah, zero parts per million is really the. I don't know if there is an acceptable standard. There's acceptable standards for a lot of things. I don't know if there is an acceptable level for cyanide or arsenic or
4: some
3: of those things.
4: There absolutely is. At Station Yards, I ran into this woman. She came in, I believe it was from Russia. She's working at BNL right now, going over exactly this. She goes, "If you only knew what was in your water." I said, "I'm going to go back into the bar now."
3: I'm going to forget this conversation ever happened.
4: Exactly.
3: So there are acceptable levels. I was kind of shocked, but not too shocked to find out that there's an acceptable level of bug parts in breakfast cereal. You just cannot have zero bugs in your breakfast cereal. They grow your corn and your wheat. They grow outside, and there's going to be insects in there, and they're going to get harvested, and they're going to get ground up, and they're in your breakfast cereal. You're welcome. Enjoy the extra protein. Insect protein is actually a very healthy protein for you. So, don't worry about it.
4: Happy Friday, everyone.
3: Happy Friday. This looks like it's going to be a beautiful weekend. If you're out driving on Long Island towards the east right now on the Long Island Expressway, hopefully you're enjoying the beautiful weather and sunshine. This is looking forward to be a beautiful weekend. Remember, as we go through our session today, we're going to be talking a little about some of the things that we do that poke holes in those relationships. And if you can just think for a moment, If you're doing some of those things, the less holes you poke and the more holes you can repair, the greater effect your positive actions are going to be, right? So a lot of people are confused with that. I do the right thing and it's just not effective. And so just keep that analogy in mind. We're going to explore that as we go on through this session today. So Jonathan, what are some of the things that you've experienced in your career that somebody is inadvertently or maybe even purposefully poking holes in their system?
4: To be very honest with you,
3: names.
4: I was talking about myself. I'm coming from I. So being late's a real issue. And for me, it was really interesting because when I showed up late, I always saw the frustration of other people. And I'm like, well, they don't understand how important I am. And then it was my ego.
3: Hmm.
4: And then they're like, well, he should have been here on time. And
3: right.
4: It was, you know, their ego.
3: There you go.
4: And what was really interesting is I had to have this conversation recently, and I wasn't upset about it. And I said, you know, this is a respect issue.
3: Yeah.
4: And they said, what do you mean? I said, he's like, I respect you. And I said, no. It's a respect issue of yourself. You should understand that you said you would be here at a certain time. That, to me, means you're having trouble holding to your own word and what you say.
3: Yep.
4: I'm not going to give you the reason to sell yourself out. I'm actually just going to ask you, are you okay? And the look on his face was every bit of what you've trained me for. When you don't make it about yourself and you make it about them and you hold up that mirror, that's where the true change has been coming from.
3: Yeah.
4: So I owe you one for that.
3: No, you don't. Pay it forward. You keep paying it forward. That's the idea. Exponential impact. So somebody had to bring that to my attention because I struggle with timeliness as well. And they said, Joe, this is an integrity issue. Being late is it's basically lying. You agreed to be here on time. You said you'd be here on time. You said you'd be here at 6. It's 6:01. That's a lie. You lied about being here on time. And I'm like, oh, that actually hurts, but it actually makes a lot of sense. You know, and it's a respect issue in the other direction. If you are waiting for me, if I said I'm going to meet you at 3:00 and, you know, it's 3:05, I didn't respect your time. I'm late. I told you I was going to be there at 3. I got there 5 minutes late, and that's disrespectful to you. I'm not honoring that you have value in your time. You're not getting that time back. Those 5 minutes are not coming back to you. They're gone forever. And I disrespected that time. So to respect other people is to respect their time, to be on time. You know, there's a whole lot of time that you could be early, right? You can be a minute early, you can be 5 minutes early, you can be 10 minutes early, you can be half an hour early, right? But there's, you know, any bit late is late.
4: I agree with you, but you know, it's Friday. Let's try to keep the positive mindset. We can talk about
3: positive.
4: We're talking about exponential impact with
3: exponential
4: Joe Beauchamp. Spell your name.
3: BEAUCHAMP. You can find me on BeauchampTeam.com. Even if you spell it wrong, Google will figure it out for you. Check out the website and see if there's something we can help you with. So we're going to be back in about 2 minutes on Exponential Impact this beautiful Friday. My name is Joe Beauchamp. I'm here with Jonathan Fuller, and we'll see you very soon.

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3: Welcome back to Exponential Impact. Once again, my name is Joe Beauchamp. I'm here with my good friend and special guest host, Jonathan Fuller from Fuller Horizons. We are talking about the relationships that we have in our lives. And the analogy I brought up about 10 minutes ago was you're on a life raft, and you're doing everything you can to keep that life raft inflated. But at the same time, every now and then, you have this sharp object in your other hand and you give it a little poke and you poke a little hole in that life raft and it deflates the air from that life raft and your life raft stays in a sinking state. And that's relationships, that's leadership, that's sales, that's friendships, that's every human to human interaction that we have, because there are things that we do that poke little holes in those relationships.
4: Is it just human to human, or is it also yourself? Like, do you...
3: Oh, that's a very good point.
4: I'm just asking.
3: Sometimes you poke yourself.
4: Well, yeah. But I mean, like, my vision of how I see myself, one of my old bosses used to say, how do you see yourself? I said, I'm the most empathetic, caring person. And that's who I am. I'm the care bear here. And all the clients know how much I care. And he went, yeah. He goes, who's your number one client? And I named the number one client. And he goes, that's not your number one client. I said, who's my number one client? He goes, we pay you. We're your number one client. How do your coworkers feel about you? And I went, ooh. So it wasn't just my perception of who I was and how I was presenting out to my clients.
3: Yeah.
4: But then my coworkers, like, you know.
3: Yeah.
4: That,
3: no,
4: it was weird.
3: This happens all the time, right? So we have client-facing employees, generally our sales, customer service,
4: account management,
3: right? So all those customer-facing could be the CEO, could be everybody, you know, and they interact with customers, and the customers get the smiles, they get the engagement, they get the peaceful interactions, they get the best version of ourselves. And then our employees, our coworkers, we don't really treat as well. And that's a common thing that I see in businesses. And the idea is really the same way that you would treat a customer is that same way that you should treat your coworker, right?
4: So it's the business version of old school lace curtain Irish, where everybody's like, look, it's an old school thing. Oh, it's like, oh, what a lovely family. And then right when like stuff started to break out, everybody would run around, close the curtains, close the windows, so nobody heard what happened inside the house.
3: Gotcha. Yeah, don't do that.
4: Yeah, don't do that.
3: Don't do that. Yeah. So fix the inside of the, fix this inside of the boat. So you can understand, even with this analogy, like there's holes in your boat, and if you patch those holes, it'll stop leaking so much air. And it's possible to patch holes in relationships. People are surprisingly forgiving. Okay. So some people are not very forgiving, but in large part, if you own the issue and you take steps to move in the right direction, a good chunk of the population will be forgiving. You know, we see this even in politics. We see this in business. We're like, how come that person's back? Didn't they do this crazy thing? And people go, that was last year, 5 years ago or whatever. And we kind of forgive and we move on. So you can, you know, if you handle things right, you can help mend those relationships. A good apology goes a long way, a heartfelt and actual true apology. Like, so understanding, you know, taking complete ownership of something that you've done. And again, this goes back to identity. Identity is the major way to affect long lasting change in a person. Nobody wants to identify as, you know, when somebody brought to me lateness as an integrity issue, I didn't want to identify as somebody who had poor integrity. I want to identify as somebody who's trustworthy. And I'm not trustworthy if I don't show up on time or if I don't get stuff done on time, right? This project will be done. This paper will be done. This report will be done by this date and time. And it's 5 minutes late, an hour late, a day late. That's not acceptable. That's not integrity. I'm essentially lying.
4: So just to be clear, the vernacular you used, apparently I'm first year millennial. So it's about how you identify. Like, truth is, it's not about how we identify. It's about how other people see us. And then how we present it. And I'm not going into the socio-political part of that, but it's not as important as to how we see ourselves. I call it empirical evidence. What can we prove? If I tell you I'm a person who cares, I better have the ability to show you this, this, this, and this. If you say you're a person of integrity, you better be on time, you better be this, you better be that. So how do you do an assessment? When somebody told me this recently. It's hard to see the label on the box when you're inside the box.
3: Yes.
4: So how do you do an assessment on yourself if you're in the box?
3: That's an age-old question that we're definitely going to explore, and that is we tend to have what's called confirmation bias. Everybody believes that we're okay. You know, we have a line that differentiates between good and bad, right, acceptable and unacceptable, and we draw that line pretty much right below where we live, right? And so, but we delude ourselves. You know, a great book, Tasha Yurick, wrote a book called Insight. Highly recommend that book. I'm recommending books on every show here. Hopefully I recommend books on every show. Go get that.
4: Are we getting a piece of that if they like buy them?
3: Nope. Wish I could.
4: We really got to
3: work on. Tasha Yurick, the book is called Insight, and the greatest thing I learned from that is that everyone's delusional. You know, they ask, if you ask a population of 100 people, to rank themselves as, you know, above average or below average, 98% of the population ranks themselves above average. If you know anything about statistics, you know that the answer should be 50% is above average and 50% is below average. So that means that 48% of the population is delusional. They're ranking themselves higher than they really should. If you ask people to rank themselves on a scale of 1 to 10, how they lie in a group of, let's say, 10 people or 1 to 100 in the group of 100 people, to rank themselves in order, the average score will be a 7 or a 70 or 70%. People generally rank themselves about 20% higher than they actually are. So most of us have this inflated view of who we are, how we perform, our identity. And so there's value. So there's two things. Number one is being deliberate about our own identity. So I do not want to identify as a person who is lacking integrity. But at the same time, there is the perception of other people. Like, so do I have evidence of that in how I interact with other people? I do care about what other people think. But in certain things, honestly, I really don't care. I know that I'm going to make people upset and angry and frustrated. There's probably people who listen to this show and be like, that's a bunch of garbage, right? And that's okay. You're entitled to your opinion. As a matter of fact, go ahead and get yourself a radio show. You can be on right before me or right after me, and you could have an opposite opinion. I'm okay with that.
4: I prefer it, but I'm sick.
3: So listen, I'm not inviting a fight, but it's out there. It's okay. You can have an opposite opinion as me, and I still... I still value you as a human being. You're entitled to be wrong. So it's a very good chance.
4: Let's talk about ego.
3: And I could be wrong. Like, there's definitely things I could be wrong. So, and that's, it's all okay. It's okay.
4: You just said, I could be wrong. It's kind of like saying, I'm sorry, but like, I'm wrong, all the time. I'm wrong like it's my job. The thing is, I have the people close enough in my life, yourself especially, who are like, so can I tell you what I'm seeing? Yeah. That's ridiculous.
3: Yeah.
4: But when you're in a business environment, when you're working with, you know, your employees and you have a leadership role, how often are you willing to be wrong in front of them? How often are you not willing to let them poke a hole in your boat and go sinking because it's going to mess up your image of them? I've seen it so much, and I'm always trying to figure that out. And the best leaders I ever had are the ones who said, feel free. Poke a hole. Tell me when I'm wrong.
3: Yeah.
4: It made me feel better and valued. And then, of course, he got to figure out what he was doing wrong and fix it. That way the other people were fine.
3: Yeah. I was literally in a conversation today with somebody who was talking about how a business leader, it was super obvious to everybody on the team, this person's flaws and errors and mistakes, and the person was oblivious to it. So the person may have been oblivious to it, but there's a common leadership mistake that people have. They think that I don't want to show people my faults and failures and weaknesses. I want to appear strong. But the problem with that is everyone sees your weaknesses. They just think that you're delusional. So with that, we're going to wrap up this segment. We're going to be back in about 6 minutes. My name is Joe Beauchamp. 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My co-host today is Jonathan Fuller from Fuller Horizons.
4: Hello.
3: And we're talking about the things that we do to build relationships, but at the same time, we do these small little things that might poke a hole in that relationship, deflating the air out of it. And how do we fix those holes? How do we poke fewer holes? How do we mend the holes that we do make? So we'll be back in about 6 minutes with Exponential Impact. We'll see you soon.
4: Man.
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6: For 103.9 LI News Radio, I'm Jay Oliver. Thousands of dollars now being raised for the family of the masked father who died after being hit by an alleged impaired driver. Joel Sykin was hit and killed, and that's while he was working roadside construction in Wisconsin. Earlier this week, the driver, who was allegedly high on drugs behind the wheel, that's when he blew through a red light at the intersection of Terry and Townline Roads. More than $23,000 funeral and other expenses has already been raised. An East Islip contractor now facing prison time after pleading guilty to attempted grand larceny. Leonis Martins Rodriguez, who owns Smart Flooring, received tens of thousands of dollars from three home builders in eastern Suffolk that between May of 2022 and February 2024. The money was meant to go toward buying and installing hardwood flooring at properties in Southampton and East Hampton. The work was never done. Martins Rodriguez later admitted he used the roughly

0: charging someone and they're charging them for the same evil or harm, that's double jeopardy.
1: Mangione faces life in prison on the federal charges. He'll be sentenced for those in December. President Trump today downplayed concerns expressed by family members of some sailors aboard the USS Abraham Lincoln aircraft carrier for the length of its deployment. It's been at sea for a record 9 months. A South Carolina judge moved the retrial of Alec Murdoch out of the county where it was first tried in 2023. This is ABC News.
2: From the LI News Radio Weather Center. As with the evening, partly cloudy skies, low around 63. For Saturday, clear, lots of sunshine, will stay dry with a high near 81. Saturday night, mostly clear skies, low around 58. For Sunday, chance of showers and thunderstorms in the afternoon, partly sunny skies and a high of 81. Sunday night, showers mainly after midnight, cloudy skies and a low around 70. For Monday, showers mainly in the morning with a high near 85. Monday night, partly cloudy, low of 66. From the LI News Weather Center, I'm Chris Keith.
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0: from 4 to 5 p.m. right here on LI News Radio. Welcome back. This is Joe Beauchamp. 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Better leaders get better results. And I'm joined today by a very good friend and special guest, special co-host today, Jonathan Fuller from Fuller Horizons. Jonathan has been doing this work along with me for several years now, and has been going through this development process of growing himself and being a leader who impacts the world around him. And this is what exponential impact is about. If I can have an influence in Jonathan's life, Jonathan has an influence in 100 other people's lives. That's the exponential impact. It's this ripple effect. Even smiling at somebody on your way to work at the checkout counter, holding your tongue when somebody you know absolutely positively deserves to be told off, and you just hold your tongue and you don't say that mean, rude thing. Those are things that can help brighten somebody's day, right? Instead of unloading emotionally on top of somebody to think about the life that they're experiencing. It may not be like we all think I'm the only one with trouble and difficulty, and I'm the one with trauma, and I'm the one that's dealt with all this painful, horrible stuff, and nobody else understands me. Meanwhile, everybody else is thinking the exact same thing at the same time. So if you consider other people, it's literally the definition of consideration, considering other people and their life and their background story, what we have no idea about. Cut them a little bit of grace, a little bit of slack, and give them a little bit of just graciousness and some, give them a little love.
1: Benefit of the doubt, even.
0: Benefit of the doubt, absolutely. Mm. So one of the things that we mentioned at the beginning of this show is the picture in your mind of a life raft. You're on this inflated life raft, and you're filling it with air with one hand, and you're doing all the right things, pumping it full of air, trying to make this life raft float. But with the other hand, every now and then you have this sharp object, and you poke a hole in that life raft, and that's deflating the air out of it. And I hear this all the time in business and relationships between husbands and wives, parents and their kids. I'm doing these right things. I'm doing this. I do what the book says. I do what I learned in the seminar. I'm doing what the therapist or the counselor said, or my coach or whoever. I'm doing the right things, but it's just not working. And what they're saying to me is, in my right hand, I'm doing the right thing, and in my left hand, I'm undoing everything I did right.
1: I didn't realize you were taking my counselors and all the conversations we've had offline that were private. And
0: that's not true.
1: Thanks.
0: That's literally everybody everywhere. So we uncovered something in the last segment about people having a tendency towards confirmation bias. So confirmation bias, if you don't know, is our human tendency to look for evidence that we are right. And we tend to find evidence that we're right, and that becomes our supporting argument. Of course I'm right. Here's the evidence. That's not exactly how evidence is supposed to work. That's not like the scientific method, you know, to look for evidence. Like, I could find you evidence that the sky is red. I can have pictures of the sky being red. But we know that in general, the sky is blue, some shade of blue.
1: I'm trying not to be contrarian.
0: So if you poll 100 people and you ask them to rank themselves amongst themselves, they're going to come up with their rating. Everyone's the average score that people are going to rank themselves is around a 70. We know that statistically that average score should be a 50. People are generally cutting themselves more of the benefit of the doubt than they cut other people.
1: I know. I do it a lot. I'm working on it. It's a process.
0: It's not about
1: empathy.
0: You.
1: Is something I'm really good at, as long as I'm not worried about my own emotions.
0: That's true. I don't mean that it's true just because of you. It's true for everybody. So when we feel under attack, and this is one of the things that we do that pokes a hole. This is what I think is one of the biggest things that we do that pokes holes in relationships, leadership, sales, anything that we're doing in life, any type of forward motion, we're going to poke a hole in that and stop that forward motion by getting emotional. When our emotions take over, when I feel like I'm under attack, when you're threatening my ego, or you're threatening me or my family or anything that's important to me, I feel it's in danger. My limbic brain, my emotional brain takes over, and that emotional brain goes on counterattack. And the tendency is to say things or do things that are purposely offensive to the other person, because we're trying subconsciously, we're trying to counterattack the other person, to squash the danger and to push them away, because distance equals safety. If I could push another human being away from me, the further away you are, the less danger you pose to me.
1: So, and you're not just talking about physical danger, like there's actually danger to like my ego.
0: Yeah.
1: Like if I have that thought process in my head that I'm a responsible, empathetic, caring person, and somebody comes over and says, you hurt my feelings, I should be able to take that in, as opposed to saying, well, your feelings are very invalid.
0: Yeah. I used to
1: not that I've done that. And by the way, we're on Facebook Live if you want to see the facial expressions he makes when I do that.
0: Yeah, you can find us on Facebook Live. Am I on, is this under Joseph Beauchamp or is this under Beauchamp Team?
1: It's under Beauchamp Team Growth Solutions. B-E-A-U Champ.
0: Beauchamp Team Growth Solutions on Facebook. You can watch us live. You can even comment on there. By the way, if you want to call in and talk to one of us live, you know, you can always download the app. You don't even have to call in for the app. You can actually text through the app. You can download that at linewsradio.com. 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It's 631-451-1039 because we are on 103.9. LI News Radio. So
1: I know the people in our universe. Is it really a good idea to say call in?
0: Call in. We could always disconnect you.
1: Because you've triggered our ego.
0: That's how it works. Zach over there has a button and you will be on or you could be off one way or the other. But feel free to text us. It'll show up on our screen over here. We're happy to read a text message and respond to you if you want. Please do not text and drive. Do not text and drive. Do not use your phone while driving. We see too many accidents.
1: So you told me about poking the holes in the boat and, you know, identifying where it came from. My big concern is, how do I reinflate the boat?
0: So reinflating the boat is actually the part that most people are getting right. Like a lot of people do a lot of good things. You know, so I'm going to say living for if you're in business or even in family, having a vision, having a purpose, understanding your purpose in your family, in the relationship, in your business. Why are we here? What good are we doing? How are we making the universe? How are we making the world a better place because of our existence? Now, if you've never thought about how to make the world a better place because of your existence, I'm just going to invite everybody to start doing that. It makes a world of difference in your own life. A lot of people are so disgruntled because they just can't find happiness. I'm telling you, if you focus on your purpose, you will find great happiness and joy and peace and fulfillment, lots of really good emotions. And life gets better when you're living your life serving your higher purpose. Like you feel that you have meaning on this earth, that you're doing some kind of good, some kind of global good.
1: I mean, you remember when we met, my higher purpose was to be the most sarcastic individual on the face of the earth. How do you make sure that your higher purpose is really the right one? But before I totally get into next week's show, repairing the holes. So, because, yeah, you could reinflate it, but if the holes are still there, the air is just going to get out.
0: Correct.
1: So do you have to patch them first and then repair? Like, I want to stick with the analogy.
0: Yeah, so we're going to, the first thing we're going to do, we're going to try to not poke as many holes, not poke holes as frequently, and not poke as big of a hole. Okay? So when we're talking about changing behavior, we talk about frequency, intensity, and duration. Okay? So I poke a lot of holes. I poke a lot of big holes. Sometimes I take a knife and I just slash a giant gash on the side of my boat. Right? So
1: you have a boat?
0: I do not.
1: Oh.
0: I probably slashed it.
1: Fair enough.
0: So in this hypothetical boat analogy, so we have the frequency, the intensity, and the duration. So let's say I'm getting angry because equipment breaks down or people don't show up or people don't pay or anything that makes me frustrated. And somebody once told me that they're like, Joe, how do you not get frustrated? We have equipment that fails. We've got deadlines that we have to meet. And how do you just not get frustrated at that? I'm like, okay, well, let me just ask you a question. Does getting frustrated make the equipment work better? No, it doesn't. Okay. Would you rather fix the equipment being angry and frustrated and emotional? Or would you rather fix the equipment being happy and peaceful and calm? Happy, peaceful, calm.
1: I did tech support. I know that's not the norm.
0: But
1: people
0: you can
1: walked
0: do it.
1: Over to you and said, "How do you stay so calm?" I've never had that conversation.
0: I used to work. I used to work in a job where we would have failures. I worked for a telecom company, global telecom company, and we would have hospitals, nursing homes, communities, thousands of people without telecommunication services. So this is life or death. And the first time one of these failures happened, I was a wreck. And I went through the process and we got it fixed and everything. And the second time I said, I am not going to get emotional over this. I'm not going to get frustrated. I'm not going to get upset. I'm not going to get scared or nervous or whatever. I'm just going to do the process. I'm going to do the process happy. I'm going to do every step. I'm going to creatively solve this problem. I'm going to work very hard. I'm going to be super diligent, but I'm going to be happy and calm and peaceful. I'm not going to get emotionally flustered. Getting emotionally flustered causes mistakes. It causes a slowdown. It causes redundancy. It causes, like, you know, not redundancies in the good sense, but redundancies. I did the same thing over again. So being frustrated doesn't make anything better.
1: Hold on. So is this why every engineer I know who is the most talented, fastest human being doesn't necessarily engage emotions and didn't understand the customer service side that I was trying to present? Like, is it they were so good at removing the emotions that it almost made it hard to engage the emotional side?
0: Okay, so that's a slightly different angle on this, because certain personality types generally don't show a lot of emotion, and the analytical personality style, which is probably the engineer, the tech person, the computer programmer, computer engineer, those kind of people, they tend to be a lot more technical based, a lot more analytical, and their personality style tends to have a flatter emotional affect. So you might find that when everybody's cheering and happy and dancing on tables, they're calm and peaceful and standing on spot. And when everybody's flipping out and cursing and throwing stuff and smashing things, they're also the same, calm and peaceful and in one spot.
1: Interesting.
0: And that's just personality style. So, but, you know, with awareness, everything is a learnable, developable process that you could use in your own life to develop certain skills. So if you find, like, I tend to be the person who is more of a flat emotional state. I'm not more of an analytical person. However, I have learned to engage more being happy, laughing more, smiling more. You know, you've never known me in a not happy, smiling, peaceful state.
1: That's not true at all. And it was normally me poking a few holes.
0: So there was definitely a time in my life when, you know, after my son passed away. So to the listening audience, in about 10 years ago, my son, who was at the time just before his 19th birthday, passed away tragically, unexpectedly, and it was an extremely crushing, devastating experience for our whole family. And that spun me into a very emotionally triggered state where I would fall apart and blow up and flip out on people on a quite regular basis. And through the process of trying to figure out how to regain control over my emotional state is where I learned everything about emotional fitness and all the strategies that I train and coach people on today on how to manage your emotions came out of me just trying to not destroy every part of my life, which I was on an unconscious mission to do.
1: I believe that's one of the things we have in common, because after I lost my sister 20-something years ago, my sarcasm went into hyperdrive because I was pushing everybody away so people didn't get close. And now that, wow, was it 20-something years? Her birthday was yesterday. Happy birthday. Thank you. But now the fact is I've decided to engage happiness. I've come up with so many tools, most of which thanks to you. And it's just, I want to share that with other people.
0: Yeah.
1: But the thing is, people who didn't know me as this hyper sarcastic, I mean, you can kind of tell. Yeah, no.
0: You're not maybe hyper, but maybe a little extra at times.
1: Imagine what it was. But, yeah, no, it's great. I mean, it's, you know, the stuff that we went through, nobody should have to go through it.
0: Right.
1: But we do. If we can take something from the slash in our boat and how we repaired it and how we learned these tactics and stuff like that, that's why I hang out with you on Friday afternoons. I'm very appreciative of you having me here.
0: Thank you. Glad to have you here. So when we get emotional, and you said it yourself, I was pushing people away, right? We get emotional, we feel in danger, and distance equals safety. The further away I can push people, the more people I can push away from me, the safer I'll feel, even though it doesn't feel comfortable that nobody else is around me. But it's like an automatic subconscious response to push people away. And it comes with a rude comment, an emotionally charged comment. Like if you write it down on paper, it's totally fine, except the tone in my voice when I said it was totally not fine. Right. So
1: why didn't everybody know to give me the benefit of the doubt? Like I was in severe pain.
0: Yeah. They didn't know.
1: I got it. When we go through this stuff, we'll hang signs around it and talk about all the trauma we've been through. And if you can see those signs on people, maybe we'll give the benefit of the doubt.
0: We would all have those signs. Everybody would have the sign saying, I am hurting. I've been through trauma. Give me the benefit of the doubt.
1: If we could brand that, we could sell this. I do business consulting.
0: So everybody, listen, we don't leave life unscathed. If you haven't been through trauma, God bless you. Like, just enjoy it. Listen, enjoy your life. It's okay. I hope you never have to encounter trauma. The reality, though, is that most people at some point in time in their life are going to encounter something traumatic. Divorce, disease, separation, death. You know, there's a lot of traumatic things. Getting terminated from jobs, like financial trouble,
1: Name one I don't have.
0: Everybody deals with so much stuff, and we tend to think, you know, back to ourselves, and we're so self-absorbed that we forget that other people are going through the same thing. And so when somebody cuts us off on the roadway, that person's automatically a jerk, not that person's dealing with something else going on in his or her life, you know, and maybe they're just trying to be in a rush somewhere, but they're still a human being. They're still dealing with trauma. They've still had a rough time, and hopefully, you know, just give them the benefit of the doubt, cut them some slack. So one of the things, we're running out of time, and we really haven't talked too much about repairing these holes.
1: I think this is us repairing our holes.
0: We're
1: right?
0: Repairing our own.
1: We're letting people know we took ownership of who we were.
0: Yeah,
1: and
0: made a difference.
1: And that's one of the things you talked to me about, extreme ownership, which was Jocko
0: Willink.
1: Thank you. Leif Another David. Book. Yep. We really got to get Borders to pay for these. But is that a thing? It's probably Barnes & Noble. Anyway, but what I'd love to see more is when you take ownership, it's not just, I'm sorry, but it's not just, I'm sorry you feel that way.
0: Oh, no.
1: It's, this is on me, and I get that, and I own that. And to the people who I knew for 20-some years and I was sarcastic about, I own that. And to me, believe it or not, you would think that that would be poking holes. That's been what's kept my raft afloat. Being able to own it.
0: Take ownership of it. Absolutely.
1: And do my best to not do it anymore.
0: So there's actually steps to a good apology, which includes taking ownership and having an action plan. And you and I both are aware of an organization that we're both part of, which the standard is do not say you're sorry. Do not apologize. Just make it better. Fix it. Because if you apologize and you don't fix it, it was a waste. And if you fix it and don't apologize, it's fixed. You know, so there's no sense in saying I'm sorry. But I will say, people appreciate hearing, I'm sorry, I take accountability. The thing I did, the way that I acted, what I did wasn't the best version of me. Again, back to identity. I don't want to be the person who says emotional things, hurts people's feelings, acts in a sarcastic or demeaning or degrading type of way, who raises my voice, smashes things. I don't want to be that kind of person. I don't want to be the person poking holes. I know I poked a hole. That's not the person who I really truly want to be. These are the steps that I'm doing to make it better, that I'm not going to do that anymore. I am taking the sharp object out of my hand. I refuse to swing it, poke as many holes, right? I'm decreasing, or I'm improving in frequency, duration, and intensity of these bad habits. And if people see the change, they will offer you that, in some ways, offer you that level of forgiveness, and that will help to repair some of these holes. So once again, that music means that we're about over with the show today. This has been Exponential Impact. 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
1: FullerHorizons.net. Thank you.
0: All right. Sounds good. We will see you next week on Exponential Impact right here.
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7: For 103.9 LI News Radio, I'm Jay Oliver. Thousands of dollars now being raised for the family of the masked father who died after being hit by an alleged impaired driver. Joel Sykin was hit and killed, and that's while he was working roadside construction in Wisconsin. Earlier this week, the driver, who was allegedly high on drugs behind the wheel, that's when he blew through a red light at the intersection of Terry and Townline Roads. More than $23,000 for funeral and other expenses has already been raised. Southampton Village officials, they're considering changes to its beach parking rules, and it could cost some residents a pretty penny. The proposal would require drivers parking at village beaches to obtain a permit from either the Village of Southampton Town trustees. The permit could cost up to $600, and that for summer visitors. According to reports, locals who live outside the village, they would pay $300 for the permits. For 103.9 LI News Radio, I'm Jay Oliver.
12: ABC News, I'm Brian Clark. As the war in Iran approaches 6 months, President Trump told a crowd at a police academy on New York's Long Island,
13: "Pretty soon I'll be declaring the Hormuz Strait a territory of the United States."
12: That was at an event touting lower crime numbers. Just to the west, Luigi Mangione pleaded guilty to one of New York City's most notorious crimes in recent memory. He admitted that he stalked and killed UnitedHealthcare CEO Brian Thompson. Mangione faces life in prison after his guilty plea. His defense lawyers now want state murder charges dismissed on double jeopardy grounds. President Trump asked the Supreme Court to allow construction on the White House ballroom to continue while it appeals a lower court order that halted construction. Major indexes closed the week lower on Wall Street after a report that American consumers spent less last month. Economists expected to see growth. This is ABC News.
14: From the LI News Radio Weather Center. As with the evening, partly cloudy skies, low around 63. For Saturday, clear, lots of sunshine, will stay dry with a high near 81. Saturday night, mostly clear skies, low around 58. For Sunday, chance of showers and thunderstorms in the afternoon, partly sunny skies and a high of 81. Sunday night, showers mainly after midnight, cloudy skies and a low around 70. For Monday, showers mainly in the morning with a high near 85. Monday night, partly cloudy, low of 66. From the LI News Weather Center, I'm Chris Keith.
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1: Well, hello and TGIF. Very exciting day. Oh my God, I missed you. I missed you all. It's been 2 weeks, if you haven't noticed. Maybe you did notice, maybe you didn't notice. I don't know. But it's been 2 weeks since I've been live on the air. We've been doing some replays because I was on vacation. So, you know, I feel like it's just all brand new again. I'm just starting over. But, it's all good. I hope you're all doing well and I hope you had a great week. I want to thank you for tuning into the Financial Chick Show. 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So like our pages to get updates and see what's happening. We also have these little reels if you don't want to maybe watch a whole show. I have my Facebook family that's out there that we're live on Facebook. You can go on my page at Denise Nostrom to check out the live broadcast. So you don't have to only hear me. You can kind of see me too. So we're doing some reels that are go on the Facebook and Instagram pages that will give you a general input of like or a little facet of what we were talking about. So if it's something that you really want to learn more about and really want to engage, you can kind of check that out and then click a button and go right to the full show. So a lot of exciting things happening. We're very, very busy. My sidekick and co-host, Mike Scudero, is on his way. We have been so busy. Again, this is my first week back from vacation. And it just seems that everything kind of hits the fan at that point. So, you know, you go on vacation and it's wonderful, but then you pay for it a little bit, you know, cause then everything gets backlogged and, you know, we're in the Amazon society, which I call it. Everybody wants everything like right away. Like if I call you at 7, you need to get back to me by 7:30. That's how it is. I don't know why I use 7 cause I'm not a morning person. Maybe I'm thinking, I don't work at night. All right. I really used a bad time. But anyway, but you know what I'm trying to say? That, you know, if people order things like with Amazon at 4 a.m., you know, they want it by before they even get up in the morning. So we try to do our best. We try to get back to people with at least 24 hours, but a little bit delayed this week. So we had a little bit of a change. So I was dissed this week. I was supposed to have a guest on today. So on Monday, I got back Sunday night from vacation. We'll talk a little bit about my vacation too, but I got back on Sunday night. So Monday morning, I get a call from Senator Dean Murray, who was going to be on my show tonight. And, he says, listen, can you do me a favor? So I was like, gosh, I'm just back from vacation. What does he want? I said, sure. So he said, listen, and I need to know the answer pretty quickly. I'm like, okay. He says, is it okay if we reschedule my visit to the show and come on another week. So I'm like, sure, that's fine. So he said, I got an opportunity. Jesse Garcia, the head of the Republican committee, had, Donald Trump, which he is here today. So I knew on Monday that Donald Trump was coming to Long Island, today. So he says, I'm having an opportunity to meet with Donald, and is it okay? Or do you want me to go on your show? I'm like, really, Dean? So I'm not going to give, like, you have an opportunity to meet the president of the United States. I am not going to do that. But I did have a caveat. I said, listen, so you're going to have his ear. You're going to tell him that you were supposed to be on the Financial Chick Show today, and that if he has some time, some free time, I would love, love to have him just come on the show. We'll ask him some questions. We'll see what he's got going on. And, of course, I did first ask if I could go, but he didn't answer me, so I got my answer that way. But if we can get him on the show, now, wouldn't that be a lot of fun? So we'll see how this plays out. I'm totally, it's a pipe dream. But I figured, you know, if you don't ask, you don't get. So, like, let's just go for it. So we will get Senator Dean Murray back on the show at some point, because we do want to find out the state of New York and after all the budgetary things and just see what the vibe is. And of course, it's an election year. So, we want to see what our choices are and what things are happening and, how we can basically keep New York or save New York or whatever we want to do, whatever side of the coin you're on. But anyway, so I got dissed, for Donald Trump by Senator Dean Murray. So that's my story for this week. But the trip was amazing. So, I think a lot of you know, if you've been listening to the show, we do have a boat. We have a 32-foot Sea Ray Sundancer. And, typically every summer we do a big trip on the boat. And, so we try to use the boat. A lot of people just keep their boat in the marina and then they don't use it. But we like to get out there and explore new things. And what's really nice is when you're out on the water, there's no traffic for the most part, and there's no stop signs, and there's no traffic lights. So that is really kind of neat. So most of the stress is not apparent, although there are a few people that are just annoying. There are rules of the waterways, rules of the road, rules of the water, of when people can pass you or not pass you. So we had, a few numbskulls that, would pass right in front of our boat, and, you can't really stop on a dime with the boat, too. We did have another gentleman right in, which is always a fun part for people that are boaters, the Santa Maria's Bay. We were going through the channel, and he just decides to stop. He's like, I'm done. And he just stops. And then now, like, my husband has to, like, turn the boat to not hit this guy. So, there is stress wherever you go, but you try to limit the stress as best you can. But we were out in the boat for 10 days, my husband, myself, and my dog, little Winnie, who's the office mascot. If you go on the website at financialchickshow.com, you can check out the puppy dog. So she was a little less seafaring pup. And we started our venture out in Montauk. We spent a couple of days there. And, it was very interesting. So it's a marina, but there's like a motel that's attached to the marina right next to it. And it's like a throwback, from like the 70s. Even when you go into the lobby area to check in, they have magazines from the 70s and early 80s. And it was really, really interesting. I believe they upgraded the rooms, but outside it's kind of nice though. It's kind of neat to just have the simple life again and not all the flare and flash. So we spent a couple of days there, saw a band, had some good food. Then we shot up to Warwick, Rhode Island. And, we typically take this trip with another couple. Unfortunately, the other couple, the husband had a medical, situation. So he wasn't able to go on the trip. He's fine. But they did meet us via car, not on their boat, but via car, up in Warwick, Rhode Island. So we were able to spend some time with them. And then we shot over to Fall River, Massachusetts, in a place called Battleship Cove. And that was really, really neat where we had a mooring ball. So basically you're in the middle of this cove, you kind of attached to a rope, and we have a little like a dinghy that we can get to the island because of course Winnie has to go to the bathroom from time to time. So, but that was really neat. So there were some battleships in that area and a submarine. And we got to tour those, and there was also a carousel on the island there too. And so we brought out our childhood, and all four of us went on the carousel. So that was a lot of fun. And then from there, we headed over to one of my favorite places, Newport, Rhode Island. Absolutely love Newport, Rhode Island. It's so fun, and there's just always so much to do. And then finally, we went to Essex, Connecticut, up the Connecticut River. And again, and just another great place. And we're kind of running into the break really soon. But I do want to, it's funny how boating and, you know, the various marinas, how they relate to business. So I'm going to talk a little bit about that and also about size of boats as well, which is also kind of an interesting thing. But it is really, really neat to be out there and working in an office all day. It's just nice to like be outside, actually have color, to be outside for most of the time. And, the only day we had a really, really tough time was not this past Monday, but the Monday before, I mean, it poured. I think the same thing happened here. It rained like crazy. It was just absolutely unbelievable rain. So we were kind of, you know, sequestered to the boat, although we did take a walk, but we were drenched by the time we got back, even with umbrellas. But it was definitely fun. So if, you know, you have any boating stories or anything that's really, really exciting, on your summer vacations, please do call. You can call us at 631-451-1039, or you can text at that same number at 631-451-1039. We'd love to hear from you and see what you have going on. But, there's definitely, we're just doing the first part of the show. There's so much more to come. Like I said, I'm going to talk a little bit about how boating relates to business and a bunch more to come. So, but like I said, definitely feel free to give me a call here or text us, and we'd love to talk to you. And I'm guessing that very soon Mike should be flying into the studio. He was finishing up a project at the office, so we're kind of dividing and conquering today. And I figured, let me get the show started. Well, I have to get the show started, right? Zach's like, well, what the heck? What the hell? What are we going to do? You've got to be here. but stay tuned. We have a quick break, and we'll be back in a moment.
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1: Welcome back to the second half of the show. If you were listening in the first half, we were talking a little bit about the fact that I'm back. I was gone for 2 weeks. I don't know if you noticed or not, but I've been gone. Yeah. So I talked a little bit about my vacation, and we did a 10 days on our boat, which was like fun as ever. And we like to use the boat when we can. And it's funny because my husband's just like, oh, and boating is expensive. I mean, there's no doubt about it. I mean, the fuel is insane. So I will say the cheapest fuel that we had purchased for the boat was $5.25. Zach is he's pained my engineer.
25: Oh, that's expensive.
1: It's very, that was the cheapest. In Newport, it was over $6.
25: Wow.
1: No, crazy. So, you know, that's where you're spending your money.
4: But how long does so like a full tank of gas on the boat? How long does that last you?
1: We filled up in Patchogue, and then when we got to Montauk, we filled up again. And then we filled up three times during the whole trip. So now we did, oh gosh, now this is like a boy thing. Not that it's a boy thing, but my husband knows all the numbers. He said how many nautical miles we did, and I don't remember. But we did a lot.
4: How many regular miles for us common folk?
1: Again, yeah, these are the questions that I would need to, and my husband never has come on the show, and he probably never will. But, yeah, I don't know the answers to that. I can find out the answers though, and we'll do that. I'll try to get that next break. In the half, we'll do it on the second half. So write those questions down for me, and then I'll get all the data. And it's good questions. It's very good. All right. So yeah, so we were talking a little bit about that, and you know, one of the things that I had noticed, is, you know, a lot of people are always doing like comparisons. I don't like comparisons. I mean, I don't know. I've always been raised that, you know, you work hard for something. You know, if you want something, you can't be like, oh, I'm jealous. You may say, oh my God. There's two ways to look at it. I'm jealous of that person. They have this, or wow, they have this and I want to have that too. I'm going to work hard to get to it. And it's just so interesting in boating because it's just a fun sport. People that love boating just love it. Whether they have, you know, a paddleboard, I guess, for like on the smaller side, or, you know, a yacht. So when we went to Montauk, we were like in the marina that we were at, because most of the boats in Montauk on the North Shore, there's a lot of water. And if you're a boater, you know what I mean. There's a lot of water. You don't have to worry about, you know, grounding your boat. You just got to worry about hitting rocks. Like that's like their issue. On the South Shore, we don't have a lot of water in certain places. So especially the Santa Mercha's Bay. I mean, you have to stay within the channel. You know, if you derivate or not in the channel, I mean, you're going to get grounded because you just need a certain amount of water to get that boat through. And, you know, literally you'll be going through like, oh, 7-8 feet. That's great. You know, we need about 3 or 4 feet to like really be comfortable. But then you look to the right, you look to the left, and then there's like 1 or 2 feet. So it's just kind of crazy. So, but once you get to the North Shore or Montauk, the boats get extremely larger than they do on the South Shore. But in the marina that we were at, we happened to be, you kind of look around, and I would not have a comparison, just like you look around, and we were one of the bigger boats, which is so unusual because we have a decent sized boat, but it's not huge at all. And then we go to Warwick, same thing. We were all about the same, you know, size boats or whatever, a little bit small, a little bit bigger. Then you go to Newport, Rhode Island. And then as we're pulling in, there's a big yacht. I think it was 90 feet yacht, and it was was on it had Usher was the name. And you can actually go online and you can like check, you know, all these yachts are on, you can get information on it. You know who the owner is, you know how, when it was commissioned and how long it, all different things. So I thought it was maybe Usher, the star, but it wasn't. I was like a hedge fund manager or something. And then I do yoga and I love yoga. And at the end of the marina where we were docked, there was a boat called Namaste. Again, another huge yacht. And, you know, so, but everybody's enjoying themselves. So, you know, you'll be next to a yacht and then you'll see like a little, dinghy, somebody with a little small boat going around, and everybody has a smile on their face and everybody's happy. They're out in the weather, on the water, enjoying their life, you know? So it's kind of a thing like, you know, do I aspire to get a yacht? I mean, it'd be great, but I'm not really interested. I mean, I'm very happy with what we have, you know? We have, like upgraded. We went from an 18 to a 24 to a 32. But I heard that's what you do in boating. I was not a boater all my life. My husband was and is. So for me, this is a whole new world that I'm experiencing at this point. And, so it's been a lot of fun. I mean, we really, really enjoy it. So that's kind of one thing. So, you know, the size of the boat in this case probably doesn't matter, right? You know, so as long as you're having fun and you're out there and you're on the water and it's something that you like to do, it's all good. The other thing that was very interesting as I was we were navigating from one marina to another marina is that we have a very interesting thing that's happened over the past, I don't even know how long, 10, 20 years. Especially like in the healthcare field. Think about dentists. So dentists, it's very rare where you can find an individual dentist. I think it's even more rare for doctors, you know, for the healthcare field, that in healthcare, there's really no individual doctors. Now it's big organizations. Same things happens in dentistry. So I had watched this reel about dentists. And so there's all these private equity firms that own dentists. So like a Dental 360 or Delta Dental. Well, Delta Dental is kind of like more the insurance. But there's all of these companies that are run, you know, it's a business. So yes, I guess they value you as a customer and as a patient. But at the same time, and I don't like this part because I've worked for financial firms that are like this, they require these companies to produce. So you have to do a certain amount of bridges. We'll use the dentist. Certain amount of bridges every month. Certain amount of crowns. And I was like, you know, I always wondered, the dentist that I go to, which is, again, a conglomerate, I can't just go for a cleaning and walk away. There's always something that, oh, you should get this or you need this or what, maybe not this time, but next time you have to get a crown or you have to do. And it's like every friggin' time there's something going on. And then I watch this thing and that's basically how they earn their money, you know, so that you need to produce that. Okay. Segueing back to the boats. So we go to, like the private owned marinas, you know, like the mom and pop type of marinas, and you know the accommodations are okay. You know, sometimes they're a little bit more run down, and you know they don't have a lot of bells and whistles and that type of thing. Then you'll go to a bigger marina, which one of the companies that's again private equity is called Safe Harbor. When you go to these marinas, they have very slick restaurants and the bathrooms are unbelievable and like the showers and, you know, they have all of this, everything, you know, washing machines and dryers and just the whole thing. Now, you go to the mom and pop and you want to help the mom and pop. It is a little bit less expensive, you know, than the Safe Harbor. So it's like you can't get both. Like you can't, I don't know how I can explain this, that, We want to, unfortunately, the mom and pops or the individuals, they have such a hard time competing against the private equity firms have a lot of money. So they can have all this slickness and all this, polished and you know, polished items and everything like that. And it's just kind of a bad thing. I mean, this is happening all over, even with homes. You know, we have a deficit in homes because a lot of these big corporations are buying houses and taking them off the market. So when you have less supply and more demand, you know, that's why the prices are up. So it's interesting. I guess I have a lot more time to think when I'm on vacation, but it's a weird dynamic that, you know, people that have the money can offer better things. I mean, it makes sense, but, you know, you still want to have that mom and pop. We don't want that, you know, good old America and people working hard to build a business to go away, because that's kind of how we all have gotten to where we are and how we've made America great. And, you know, so it's nice to have the slick stuff, but, you know, I'd rather have something more nominally priced and maybe it doesn't have all the slick stuff, but helping somebody who is local and feeding families and contributing to softball teams or whatever the case may be. So it's just kind of an interesting observation, and I just wanted to share that with all of you because it is kind of crazy. I love capitalism and I love business and all of that kind of stuff, but I just feel that, you know, we're getting away from the 101, and it's like, you know, you have equity firms dealing with dentistry, and do they know about dentistry? Probably not. So we're losing a lot of the goodness in society. So hopefully that will change, but we shall see. Well, we're coming to the break. 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I'm the Financial Chick, Denise Nostrom. And after the break, we're going to talk about some things that in the market and see what's been happening over the past 2 weeks since I've not been with you, but I'm glad to be back. Stay tuned after the break.
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7: For 103.9 LI News Radio, I'm Jay Albert. Thousands of dollars now being raised for the family of the mastiff father who died after being hit by an alleged impaired driver. Joel Sykin was hit and killed, and that's while he was working roadside construction in Wisconsin. Earlier this week, the driver, who was allegedly high on drugs behind the wheel, that's when he blew through a red light at the intersection of Terry and Townline Roads, more than $23,000 funeral and other expenses, has already been raised. An East Islip contractor now facing prison time after pleading guilty to attempted grand larceny. Leonis Martins Rodriguez, who owns Smart Flooring, received tens of thousands of dollars from three home builders in eastern Suffolk, that between May of 2022 and February 2024. The money was meant to go toward buying and installing hardwood flooring at properties in Southampton and East Hampton. The work was never done. Martins Rodriguez later admitted he used the roughly $90,000 and that to pay off his own personal debts. For 103.9 LI News Radio, I'm Jay Oliver.
12: ABC News, I'm Brian Clark. As the war in Iran approaches 6 months, President Trump told a crowd at a police academy on New York's Long Island,
13: "Pretty soon I'll be declaring

0: Major indexes closed the week lower on Wall Street after a report that American consumers spent less last month. Economists expected to see growth. This is ABC News.
1: From the LI News Radio Weather Center, for tonight, partly cloudy skies, low around 63. For Saturday, clear, lots of sunshine, will stay dry with a high near 81. Saturday night, mostly clear, low around 58. For Sunday, slight chance of showers and thunderstorms in the afternoon, partly sunny skies and a high of 81. Sunday night, rain mainly after midnight and a low around 70. For Monday, showers mainly in the morning with a high near 85. Monday night, partly cloudy, low around 66. From the LI News Weather Center, I'm Chris Keith.
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4: 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Mom was onto something. 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
11: Welcome back. We are starting the second half of the Financial Chick Show, and guess who has dropped in? Mike's gonna-

0: Arrow,
1: yes,
0: my co-host.
1: Sir, yep.
2: Oh my gosh, second half drop in.
0: Second, I love that.
2: This is though. Weird.
0: This is, listen, we are just busy broker dealers. You know what I mean? We're doing, and that's why it's really busy, right?
2: Yeah.
0: So we've got a lot going on and,
2: the work must get done.
0: August, you know, people are like, oh, August is slow, right? Is it slow?
2: At Diversified?
0: No, it is not. Yeah. So, but that's okay. It's good.
2: Things are under control, but it's busy. We're keeping up, but it's busy.
0: Very consistent. A lot of calls, a lot of questions, a lot of things. You know, we're constantly, juggling balls.
2: Yep.
0: And it's good.
2: We had to, Sophia and I, the wonderful Sophia, we had to finish up a little project we were doing. So, we're all good to go now.
0: That's just amazing. Yeah. And I'm so sad. She's going, well, I'm happy for her, but I'm sad for us, right?
2: Yeah.
0: She's going back to college on Tuesday. Well, leave, or her last day here is, I should say, on Tuesday. And I'm going back to Cornell. So.
2: Yeah.
0: She's a superstar. She has done so much this summer, man. She has been amazing.
2: School coming back has cratered our staff number a little bit.
0: I know. We had, Patrick, was one of our interns, and, he's going back to college, actually Tuesday.
2: He's actually going
0: back on Tuesday. Yeah. So we have our other intern, who is going to be staying on for a bit. Yeah.
2: And we had, speaking of Florida, Patrick returning to Florida, speaking of our other Floridian, Oscar.
0: Yeah,
2: Oscar went to Florida weeks ago now. My God.
0: Oh, and he's probably starting school soon too.
2: Yeah.
0: And a lot of the southern schools, the elementary schools have started. Our client in Tennessee, the little ones started. And so it's good to see all their little pictures as they're going back. Wow.
2: So by mid next week, that'll be three down.
0: I know. It's pretty crazy. I know. Yeah, we go from, what was the biggest number? So, well, Oscar was never overflow, you know, like never was there.
2: Didn't cross paths.
0: Thank you. That's what I want to say. Words are not coming this easily this Friday, and I'm not sure why. But so there's three of us, four, five. So at some point we had six people in the office, which is like crazy, you know?
2: Yeah. Wow.
0: But help in the future. They just want to see what we do and how we do it. And, hopefully we can get more, people excited about financial planning.
2: And we've been lucky, man. They've all been really good kids.
0: They have been. So we are very lucky. It's good stuff.
2: Yeah.
0: So it's kind of interesting. So I'll say a little stat here.
2: Sure.
0: This is as far as the National Retail Federation. They're saying back to school is shaping up to be the most expensive one on record. The National Retail Federation says families with K through 12 students plan to spend an average of $863.86 this year, pushing total spending to a record $43.3 billion nationwide. When did we start with this billion stuff? Like, I mean, I can't even wrap my head around that.
2: It's like a regular thing to hear now. It's almost like if you don't hear it, it's weird.
0: I know, right? It's like, only a million? That's it? Which is really like that's like a lot. But yeah, everything's billion. But, I think a lot of this has to do with as well, and this has been going on for a while. I mean, my daughter's out of, K through 12 for a bit now, but, a lot more onus is on the parents,
2: Yeah.
0: I mean, they're buying, tissues and wipes and everything, for the kids. I mean, I used to get that list and I'd be like, oh my goodness, like
2: and
0: there's so much to buy.
2: And it is definitely advertised way early. You start to hear discussion like that, all back to school stuff in like friggin' July.
0: You do. and I remember at
2: or
0: one
2: earlier.
0: Point, July, no, July, it is a little early because like they literally are not even out of school yet and they've already got like the paper and the pencils.
2: Yeah.
0: But I've gone school shopping for Megan on July 4th or around the July 4th weekend or whatever in the past. So it's been going on for years. And then don't even go into any other retail store because it's all Halloween and Thanksgiving.
2: That's really listen, I get from a marketing standpoint like why they feel they have to do it. I do understand to a point, but also I just feel like it's a tool to just rush our lives.
0: Yeah.
2: Like we still got 6 weeks, 5 or 6 weeks left of summer.
0: Yay.
2: It's like when I yeah, exactly. Like when I like a few weeks ago, I went into what was it? Might have been like I don't remember. It wasn't Walmart. It was one of those other big stores.
0: Target. Nice.
2: That's the one. Went to Target and I was looking for an extra beach chair. Victoria and I were going to the beach one day and we were just like, I need one more because I had to throw out another one that I had.
0: Mm-hmm.
2: And they're like, oh, I don't know, we might be out of season already. I'm like, it's not too long after the 4th of July. What out of season are you, what are you talking about?
0: Isn't that sad you can't get a beach chair in July? So you got to get the beach chair in February is really what you've got to do. Yeah. It's
2: all
0: about planning.
2: Fortunately, I did manage to get one because they weren't sure. Like, oh, we're out of season, so we might be out of them. I'm like, this is insane.
0: Right.
2: What do you mean? It's just like,
0: No, yeah,
2: at the time, we had more than 2 months left on the calendar of summer. What are you talking about out of season? I just feel like it's like we're rushing our lives.
0: We are.
2: It's so sad.
0: And just everything, you know, I don't know. I just feel like I'm constantly like, I feel like I'm chasing myself, my tail. And I'm going in a circle. I'm not getting anywhere. But like everything is like, you know, oh my God, quick. And you know, like you're not really able to enjoy things. And you know, we were all sold the fact that, you know, everything is going to make it better. You know, AI now, I don't know. But yeah. You know, like the computer is supposed to make it better. You know, I remember days where, or back in the day, I've just hit 30 years this year, but like when I was with my practice, I'd be able to call people and say, hey, how you doing? What's going on? And now it's like the day's over and I'm like, it's over again. Oh, and it's over again. Like I don't have that opportunity. And I'm thinking like, what changed? I mean, yeah, I have more clients, but you know, we have so much more documentation to do, paperwork to do. I mean, it used to be like two forms. Now it's like 20 forms or 20 pages of a form for one thing that we have to do. And it's like, I don't know. Are we doing any better? And we're supposed to be more efficient. And it just seems, is it the lawyers that I don't know. Like,
2: we're not doing any better because we're in this weird in between because they were all gung ho years ago about like, we're going to be paperless completely. Mm. But there are so many roadblocks when it comes to committing fully to either one or the other. So we're in this weird in between place that keeps on stopping us from moving forward on projects we're working on because we can't decide what it is we want to do as a society with a lot of things. So it's just progressing and just unnecessarily extending our work.
0: Yeah. Yeah. It's wild. And then, you know, and then there's different options and then one option's good, but then this option's not good.
2: Yeah.
0: So it's just, you know, you don't know. Like sometimes too many choices is not a good thing.
2: Not good to have too many cooks in the kitchen.
0: Amen. You're not lying. Yeah. So brings us to, August, right? So, August typically has a reputation on Wall Street that it's not such a good one. You know, because the theory is that a lot of managers, money managers, they go away and it's kind of more autopilot. But according to the Stock Traders Almanac, the S&P 500 averages just a 0.1 gain for the month, making it the third worst month of the year for the index, while the Dow actually averages a small loss. Worth mentioning to a client who gets nervous when the market goes quiet this time of year. Quiet is really normal. It's a par for the course in the month of August. So that's usually what happens. But this month, what's happening?
2: So, perfect segue. Mm-hmm. You want to talk about bull market. Literally, the heading of this one is called Bull Confirmed because, my God, it is.
0: Mm-hmm.
2: The bull market for the S&P 500, and it has been remarkable watching this for the last like couple of weeks or so.
0: Yep.
2: It was officially extended on August 4th when the index closed at a new all-time high above its prior record from June 2nd. This bull market's gain of 116.3% since it began on October 12th of 2022. 116.3.
0: Yep. 4 years. That's a great return.
2: yeah, a little bit. Has now eclipsed the average gain of 114.4% seen during the 26 prior bulls for the S&P since 1928. So in just that little amount of time, when talking about that amount of time on the ladder there, holy, like, mother of God, actually.
0: Mm-hmm. For real.
2: That's insane. And more August stats right here. Stocks began August with a bang, with the S&P 500 jumping 1.5% on the first trading day of the month, which was August 3rd, which was its strongest start to a month since October of 2022.
0: Well, 2022 was a tough year. That's when we people forget. But inflation blew through 9%. Gas was super, super high.
2: Yep.
0: The market was down all of 2022 and most of 2023, if you recall. So
2: yeah.
0: We're definitely in a different place.
2: Yep, and the index followed that really quick. The 1.8% gain on August 4th, making this just the 23rd time in the last 50 years that the S&P opened a month with back-to-back gains of more than 1%.
0: So if you're not in it, you're not winning it, man.
2: Yeah.
0: But again, it's never too late to get into the market. But I think we're getting the options are a little bit smaller. And if you're already in the market, if you are not rebalancing your account and taking a look, you better do it quickly.
2: Because things are shifting.
0: So one of the things we've gone from like in a large cap arena, the growth, growth in value, growth has went out of favor and value has taken over. So if you haven't taken some money off the growth to put into value, you missed that too. But stay tuned. We have one more break and last segment of the week. Stay tuned.
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4: Oh, girl, this is Jimmy Fallon inviting you to join us on a big Friday episode of Fox Across America, Caroline Sunshine. Some say she could be the next White House press secretary. She is joining us on the show. Plus, Jenny Fallon, a Waffle House secretary in her own right. She has made weight. She's back on the program. It's ladies' night. It's Fox Across America. We'll see you there. 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
0: Welcome back to the Financial Chick Show on this beautiful Friday in August, in summer. I'm here with my co-host, Mike Scudero.
2: Hi again, Denise.
0: Hello, hello. So,
2: well, if you want to actually out there just talk to us about anything that you might have heard at any point throughout the show so far, even all the
0: boats, markets.
2: Yeah, boats, markets, anything. If you want
0: Trump,
2: to
0: whatever.
2: Chat with us at any point throughout this last segment here, you got about 9.5 minutes to do so, but you can give the radio station a call or shoot in a text with the same number, 631-451-1039, if you so desire.
0: We'd love to hear from you. But, so very interesting. So we get these little talking points every week. And, there was this very interesting thing. It's a good thing to talk about with regard to investments. So save like a pessimist and invest like an optimist.
2: I like that.
0: That's not bad, right?
2: I like that, yeah.
0: So we pull it apart, right? So save like, you know, oh my God, I want to make sure I have enough money. That's very, very important. But then you invest like an optimist that, you know, you're going to go in and this is the money, the growing money. And, you know, we're looking at clients, my assets under management. Well, my clients, they're moving up. They're moving up a lot, you know.
2: Yep.
0: So, again, you've got to be in it to win it. And that's the biggest thing. And this is another interesting quote. The big money is not in the buying and the selling, but in the waiting. I'll say that again. The big money is not in the buying and selling, but it's in the waiting.
2: Being patient.
0: Absolutely. You know, so many people get so emotional. You know, the market, I had a client come in this week like, oh gosh, the market's been so volatile. How are we looking? I'm like, oh, good. Like, it looks good. You know, oh wow. And then they're like, oh my God, it does look good. You know, I can kind of see that because most people get their statements on a quarterly basis. So the last time, unless they're going online, the last time they honed in was like, I guess the beginning of July, you know, about their June statements. So we're in August. So they really won't get a hard copy of that statement till like the first week of October. So they're kind of disconnected and they're living their lives, which is fine. And we've got you. So we're managing and doing what you need. You know, if there's any changes, we're there to help you. But, yeah, it's just kind of interesting, the whole idea of that.
2: Unless we're like in a crash scenario, that's actually what we recommend you do. Don't watch every day. Go live your life. Like,
0: well, that's the bottom line. Yeah. You know what I mean? And this is going to gyrate every single day, you know? So this one, another interesting thing. It's an interesting stat that may surprise many people. The average 401k balances actually dipped 4% during a rocky first quarter this year. Now, if you remember, January through March was a little bit tough. Our March statements didn't look spectacular. But April, middle to the end of April, things started to move up and it just continued to do so. I mean, we've had some up and down, but the first quarter was not stellar. So during the rocky first quarter, so yet the number of 401k millionaires still climbed 26% year over year. So yet again, it seems that people who kept contributing through the volatility came out ahead of the people who panicked. Said another way, consistency beats timing again. And it's very funny because it almost seems counterintuitive, but people will say that, oh my God, the market's doing terrible. Should I stop putting money into my 401k or 403b? No.
2: You got to rewire your brain to think the precise opposite of that.
0: Exactly. Because I always talk about it, you know, it's like a bargain. So we look like, well, let's think of gas. We know gas is a little pricey right now, but you shop for gas. Like, oh my God. So over here it's $3.77, but oh, I can get for three. I don't know. I don't even know if I say cheaper than that. I just remember driving here. $3.77, but or, you know, $3.77, let's say it's $3.70. I don't know. You're going to go to the $3.70.
2: Sure.
0: But in the market, people like, oh my God, the market's doing poorly. I want to stop. I want to take my money out. No, no, no, no. That you want to buy cheaply.
2: Yeah.
0: That's the best time to buy.
2: Yep.
0: Now again, it's not always super apparent as to whether this is a good time to buy or not. Is it cheap or not? But the thing is, be consistent and still continue to save. You know, you should be saving anywhere between 10 and 15% of your income. I mean, every year. You know, for the future. I mean, especially moreover, if you don't have a pension, if you're funding your own, future, your own retirement, where you're going to have to build up this nest egg to now, that's going to be your employer, where you take that money down, and that's going to be money that you're going to use to pay your real estate taxes and your food and all the other bills that we have.
2: And practice what you preach too. When you talk to people about this, about the basic principles of the market, like buy low, sell high, and these sorts of things, it's like the common knowledge expressions that you hear around from everybody. Well, when it comes down to it and push comes to shove, you see a lot of people, even though they'll regurgitate that expression, they abandon it when the actual time comes. Like, practice what you preach.
0: Yeah.
2: Now you've seen it go down a little bit, and that's buy in, buy low. Like, you got to actually do what the principle says. Anybody could just parrot that line and just say it, but you got to practice it.
0: I do a lot of work up front when I first meet with people, new people. We talk about that, and we talk about concepts of dollar cost averaging and rebalancing and all of that type of thing. So I have to say, we don't get a lot of calls when the markets go down. We have a few people that call from time to time. But overall, and people come in and I'm like, I listened to you. I stuck with it. Yeah. I knew I was really scared the first quarter and like my statement didn't look that great, but I stuck with it. And, you know, they're happy that they did, you know, so, it's just an interesting phenomena, you know,
2: but I think it surprises us at times because we'll expect the phones to light up at certain times and they just don't.
0: Mm-hmm.
2: It's like, all right, cool. Maybe hope you're just weathering the storm. That's your job.
0: A lot of it's education, you know, that's a part of the job that I like too. I mean, I don't know if everybody's listening half the time, but I try to explain things and tell them. So, you know, and then I'll try to do quirky things to make them remember, you know, like the shock value. Cause you know, we all start like fading into the sunset, you know, where we're like, all right, I can understand people. Cause like when we, like a technology person with my computer, like I totally understand because they'll start talking. I'm like, okay, I'm engaged. Yeah. And I'm like, totally. I checked out. I don't have no idea what the hell you just said. I don't even understand it. You know, so and I know that when people come to me, that's probably the same type of thing.
2: Yeah.
0: So I try to like get them back in and, you know,
2: it's
0: your money. And I'm very sensitive to that. I want you to, you know, at least have a good understanding and know that we're here to help you. We want you to grow and do well.
2: It's a very observant comparison that it is absolutely what happens.
0: Mm-hmm.
2: Because it's just the words start bouncing off your forehead. That's all.
0: Mm-hmm.
2: It happens.
0: That's a good way to say it.
2: That's everybody. That's, yeah, I like that expression. So that's just what happens.
0: Yeah, it does.
2: The zone out. It's real.
0: I know. You got to keep it exciting. And that's what we always try to do is keep it fun and exciting because it can be boring. You know what I mean? I love it. I think it's exciting, but not everybody does. And I'm just crazy anyway. So there's that, you know. So, one other little facet, is that, not such a good thing, but, credit card debt in America stood at 1.25. Now, this is not the billion. It's trillion this time.
2: Oh, boy.
0: 1.25 trillion in the first quarter of this year, according to the Federal Reserve Bank of New York. A small pullback from the prior quarter's record, but still up 5.9% from a year earlier. So it kind of makes sense. You know, people are realizing that, you know, things are more expensive. So they're needing things. They're going to the credit cards. Try not to, you know, try to, I mean, basic needs, yes, but, you know, try to pull back, you know, different things. Like, don't take a vacation now. Maybe if it's, you know, a little tight, push it off a little bit. I mean, hopefully, flights will come down. it all, cause, you know, the cost of credit card debt, and having that debt, yeah, that you're keeping is just not good.
2: Yeah, it's sad. Like, I feel like a lot of people, you hear more often than not whenever you talk to the average person that they have credit card debt rather
0: mm-hmm.
2: than not.
0: Mm-hmm.
2: It's just such a common thing.
0: And that's the first
2: thing
0: we try to combat. Like, we got this, like, not good.
2: Yeah.
0: You know?
2: And it's steep amounts, too, a lot of, like, steep. It's mm-hmm. almost like you just sit there and, like, how'd you let it get there, man?
0: Mm-hmm. Well, it's like, a snowball effect.
2: It's crazy.
0: Yeah. It just keeps rolling, and that's not a good thing. So, you know, that's something we try to combat first, because, I mean, again, if you're paying out, like, 29% on your credit card debt, but, like, we're getting you maybe 10 on an average, you know, you're losing 19% safely, you know,
2: yeah.
0: And that's not a good thing. So, and not that you, you know, everybody, I've had clients that have had, you know, debt situations. So again, we look at a lot of different things, but it's just a matter of getting you in the right place at the right time.
2: A lot of it's just, you got to evaluate needs and wants and separate the two.
0: All day long. And I don't think a lot of it, just a really quick story. So like our washing machine and dryer died right before our vacation. So when I got back, I had to go to the laundromat. But while I was away, my daughter had to go to the laundromat to do. She's like, oh my God, there's no, she was very, very upset and offended. And I was, and I was like, you know, listen, when I was living on my own, I always had to go to the laundromat. Sometimes you got to deal with it. We had this entitled, you know, scenario, but it wasn't so bad. And actually it's kind of quicker. Instead of having to do it like for hours, you just get everything, boom, and you're done. But again, we have to do a whole show on this, but we're very blessed. We have a lot of things. Air conditioning is that, you know, we just have a lot more than we did back in the day.
2: Yeah,
0: and,
2: totally.
0: We just don't appreciate it. I don't think.
2: Totally.
0: But anyway.
2: Until you lose it, then that's when it's appreciated.
0: Yeah. When that washed dry, I shed a tear a little bit myself. Not gonna lie, but thank you for tuning in today. Remember to do better and be better. Take care for now. And I look forward to being with you again next Friday. And I will be here, and may the market be with you.
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9: For 103.9 LI News Radio, I'm Jay Albert. Thousands of dollars now being raised for the family of the mastiff father who died after being hit by an alleged impaired driver. Joel Sykin was hit and killed, and that's while he was working roadside construction in Wisconsin. Earlier this week, the driver, who was allegedly high on drugs behind the wheel, that's when he blew through a red light at the intersection of Terry and Townline Roads. More than $23,000 for funeral and other expenses has already been raised. An East Islip contractor now facing prison time after pleading guilty to attempted grand larceny. Leonis Martins Rodriguez, who owns Smart Flooring, received tens of thousands of dollars from three home builders in Eastern Suffolk, that between May of 2022 and February 2024. The money was meant to go toward buying and installing hardwood flooring at properties in Southampton and East Hampton. The work was never done. Martins Rodriguez later admitted he used the roughly $90,000 and had to pay off his own personal debts. For 103.9 LI News Radio, I'm Jay Oliver.
10: News. I'm Brian Clark. The FBI says homicides fell by 18% last year and dropped to their lowest level since the 1950s. President Trump on New York's Long Island said the federal government should get the credit.
11: We get no credit for it because they say, well, they we get no credit for it. They like to take all the credit, but everyone knows.
10: A three-judge panel of the Ninth Circuit Court of Appeals ruled that the president's goal of ending gender-affirming care is not improper and cannot form the basis for quashing a subpoena against a provider of medical treatment for transgender teens. The Army's grounded all Apache helicopter flights as it tries to determine what caused a crash during a training exercise this week in Texas that killed two crew members. Luigi Mangione faces life in prison after pleading guilty to two federal charges in connection with the killing of UnitedHealthcare CEO Brian Thompson. He admitted to stalking and killing Thompson. His lawyers now want state charges dismissed. This is ABC News.
8: From the LI News Radio Weather Center, for tonight, partly cloudy skies, low around 63. For Saturday, clear, lots of sunshine, will stay dry with a high near 81. Saturday night, mostly clear, low around 58. For Sunday, slight chance of showers and thunderstorms in the afternoon, partly sunny skies and a high of 81. Sunday night, rain mainly after midnight and a low around 70. For Monday, showers mainly in the morning with a high near 85. Monday night, partly cloudy, low around 66. From the LI News Weather Center, I'm Chris Keith.
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22: I'd like to welcome everyone to the Frank McKay Show. Frank McKay here with a wonderful Emmy Award-winning man behind the camera and just absolutely great. We are going to be talking about The King Gets Crowned. He's always right on top of everything, and this is a must for everyone. I don't care if you're into the royals or not. Charles, in his own words, it's on in the next couple of days. You'll be able to check it out. I'm going to watch it this weekend. I'm urging everyone else to. 10 p.m. Eastern Time on Nat Geo. It'll begin streaming like right after that on Hulu. Without further ado, the Emmy Award-winning Tom Jennings. How are you?
23: Frank, I'm doing great. Thanks so much for having me on. It's a big week for us, and then next week, the official coronation for the king.
22: You talk about history. I mean, the last person to hold this position, or at least the last reigning monarch, or however you want to word it, lasted a pretty long time. And I don't know, Charles isn't that young where he's going to probably be afforded the same opportunity. You've got to believe that, you know, here you are at the very beginning of a historic moment. Important work, actually, from a historical standpoint.
23: Oh, yeah. I mean, he's waited all his life for this moment, become king, and his mom lived. One thing I hadn't thought about, I learned so much about his life and the complexity of his life and how complicated he is. But, you know, he had to wait for the big job. He had to wait for his mother to die. You know, what an odd situation. You can't really think about that. He doesn't get to get the brush, like the gold ring, whatever it is. Scepter, mom passes away. That alone, you know, to start there, that's got to be a head twist. You need to lose your parents in order to become the king.
22: Amazing. Right? We all want our parents to live as long as possible, but you can imagine your reign doesn't start until it's just an amazing, you know, unique situation that I don't think anybody else, look, if your father owns a hardware store and you don't take over, you know, it's one thing, but this is something that the whole world, the whole global universe is watching. It can't happen until your mom dies, which is just unbelievable. But when I look back at your career, you won the Peabody at Emmys. Here you are with a situation like this. And I know, just from your experience, and I've watched a lot of your work, I know this is going to be a great thing to watch from a historical standpoint. But when you go into this, are you feeling like pressured? Because there's so many people that are so focused on the royals. There are people that are going to critique you automatically coming out of here. Do you feel any of that pressure, or does the Peabody and the Emmys and all the accolades, does that take away from that?
23: I think I feel pressure every time I do one of these, especially someone of prominence. We did one on Princess Diana, and we had to make very sure everything we do, we try and make it extraordinary. I think we do that most of the time. So the pressure is, are you being fair? Whether you, the people who love Charles or hate Charles, you know, and I come at it from a very journalistic point of view, you know, like right down the middle. Like, we didn't set out to create something where I'm trying to sway people to like him more or dislike him more. What I wanted to do is say, you know, we're so used to just that kind of broad brush headline version of Charles, where he's cold, he's, you know, he's a cat, very calculating. And when you kind of dig beneath the surface and tell the stories of the past, and the way we do it is there's no narrator in this film and there are no modern day interviews. It's just told through the archive. And the whole point is to kind of help the viewer, put the viewer in the time. I consider it a very pure form of documentary storytelling because there's nothing else getting in the way than what's being presented in front of you. The trick is we have, you know, thousands of hours of audio, footage, a million photographs that we could go through. The trick is to make sure everything is in context and is presented in a way that, hey, we're trying to tell you a story about someone you think you know, but there's so much more beneath the surface. And our job is to put all that out there and then let the viewers decide. You know, the big question is, what kind of king will he be? Well, if someone watches, your viewers, listeners watch this, they're going to come away with a much more interesting perspective on what kind of king he will be. That was the goal, but you are correct, Frank. There's always pressure. There's always going to be somebody that doesn't like it for whatever reason, but we stand by everything that we do. We're very careful, and we try and make it informative but also entertaining.
22: And there's a million questions I'd love to ask you. We have very limited time, but I guess I've got to ask you about Harry and his bride. You know, how much goes into, from a filmmaker's standpoint and a journalistic standpoint, not trying to overdo it, you know, addressing it in a proper way. It is newsworthy. It is, they're there, and it'd be impossible just to ignore it. How much of Harry and Meghan are we going to talk about here?
23: There's almost nothing on Meghan because it's about Charles. We divided this into, like, scenes, like the rebel prince is a scene showing how he rebelled against, you know, what the monarchy was all about. The prince is oppressed, and one of the themes is the prince is a father. And we use the hair, what we do is we show modern, you know, modern meaning from the day, for us, the story starts the day the queen died. That's the kind of current timeline.
22: Yeah.
23: We choose moments in the current timeline that would connect to a scene. And so when Harry's book came out in January, there, that modern moment dive back into Charles's past. His relationship with his father was really not good from the get-go. He could never measure up to what Prince Philip wanted, the kind of man he wanted to be. But then we see we found this remarkable footage of Charles with the boys in their early years playing and running around at some lake in Scotland. And, you know, it's interviews with Harry, his team talked about his father, tried to protect him and his brother William from the press and what a good job he was doing. And the point was to say, yeah, it's terrible now and everybody's taking apart every reason why it's terrible now. We wanted to show, you know what, it wasn't always terrible between them. And he actually was a father when he could be a good father to them. And then you look at it and you think, how sad. Because we have the Harry and Meghan story in our head, but most people have not seen a lot of the footage that we found from Scotland. It's kind of rare. And you get to see a completely different side of the dynamic. So you can draw your conclusions about how things, you know, have gone south. But you can also see that it wasn't always just this vitriol between Harry and Charles. There was a lot more to their relationship through the years.
22: Listen, I'm watching this, and a big reason because you made it, Tom. I love your work over the years. I'm thrilled to finally get a chance to talk to you. Congratulations on everything, not just this. We're going to be talking about it as we let you go, but congratulations on an incredible career. Do you have a website or a social media site you can give us before you go? We could follow along with you and the piece.
23: Our company is called 1865 Films, which is, by the way, not our street address. It's the year of the first motion picture camera, 1895. We do a lot of feature programming. So it's 1895films.com. You can see a lot of our work there. And we're on all the social media platforms under 1895.
22: Thanks for being here. We'll be watching Charles in his own words. We'll be talking about it as we let you go. Thanks for being here.
23: Thank you so much, Frank. I really appreciate it.
22: Tom Jennings, everyone. Peabody Award winner, an Emmy Award winner, filmmaker. He's done so much. So many different things he's just laid out. What a career he's had. He was nominated in 1994 for the Pulitzer Prize in Journalism for Investigative Reporting. He's the real deal, Tom Jennings. It's wonderful to have him. I'm not big on the royals, as many of you may know, but Charles in his own words is his title for this. I'll be watching because Tom Jennings made it. He's terrific. Frank McKay signing off. We'll see you all next time on The Frank McKay Show.
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0: I'd like to welcome everyone. Frank McKay here with a super talent. Nothing short of super talent would define her, and she's got a long history of that in her family. The name Iwerks is synonymous with Disney, and Leslie Iwerks is the Academy Award nominated and Emmy Award nominated filmmaker, director, producer, and wow, perfect person to do the Imagineering story. You know her work from Recycled Life, and I think that's what got the Academy Award nomination, if I'm not mistaken, and the Pixar story got the Emmy nomination. Leslie Iwerks, thrilled to have you. How are you?
2: I'm great. Thanks for having me on your show.
0: Well, listen, thrilled to have you. What can you, without giving away everything, what can you tell us about your latest project or our subject today, the Imagineering story?
2: Sure. So the Imagineering story is a six-episode series that's debuting on Disney Plus. Episode one is debuting today on the day of their launch on the new network, which we're all very excited about. And it's a 65-year history of the division called Imagineering that Walt Disney formed to build Disneyland. And it's composed of hundreds and hundreds of very talented artists, engineers, storytellers, writers, costume designers, you name it, a really creative group of individuals who across the world are building these parks and innovating the attractions that you get to ride every day if you're going into Disney Park. This is a story of the building of Disneyland and all the parks that came thereafter. So it's a real romp down memory lane. All the memories that you might have as a kid going to Disneyland are kind of retold through the eyes of the Imagineers and how they did it and what were the challenges that they faced in bringing these parks to life.
0: Did you find 6 hours to be enough, not enough, or just the right amount of time to tell this story?
2: Well, it's a good question. We commissioned originally almost 7 years ago for a 5-year project that would take me around the world and document all these different, well, Shanghai Disneyland for one, and that was being built at the time, and then a lot of new lands and attractions that were being built. So we shot a lot of material over a good 4 years, 250 interviews and tons of archival, hundreds and hundreds of hours of archival footage and new footage that we shot. So we had so much material that to try to squeeze it into a 90-minute film was going to be tough. But so I told the editors, go long, meaning edit, just edit the way it feels right. Let the stories flow, you know, and don't cut them too short, but be economic where needed, you know. And by that point, we had a 6-hour cut. So I knew I was sort of in trouble at that point because I don't know how I was going to get that back down to 90 if they didn't want to do longer. But just felt like this was the right length. We could certainly have gone longer on certain parts of the story, like Disneyland. We had a lot more material we could have used. But Disney Plus, when they got involved with it, they saw the 6-hour cut. And they had just been announced, new network to rival Netflix. So they were thrilled that they had content that was already in the works and liked it a lot. So ultimately put money behind it to finish it up. And I think they really helped to sort of streamline it and keep it to an hour for each episode.
0: When you start weeding out material, do you start thinking in terms of big picture weeding out themes? In other words, do you say, you know what, we don't have enough time to go down this route, and you take out the whole avenue of thinking, or how to put it, but you know, and you end up pulling everything that, you know, is in this one direction? And I imagine, you know, this is just me, you know, being a layperson and, you know, looking on the outside in, I imagine a lot of the things that you pulled are going to be appropriate to put together for other films. Do you see that happening?
2: Yeah, we definitely had a lot of scenes that were on the cutting room floor that I thought were super interesting. But what happened was, when you, as a filmmaker, you know, you're always thinking like a tree, right? There's a trunk of the tree, which is your main story structure, your main point. But then you've got all these branches that are like little side stories. But you gotta always come back to that main trunk. Otherwise your audience is gonna be, you know, like, where's the story going, right? You know, storytelling 101. However, in a six-hour series with so many different things going on at once in parks all around the world, you're like, how do I streamline this, you know, so that we can stay, you know, stay focused and the audience doesn't get lost, right? So that was the biggest challenge. And along the way, there were things that, you know, were culturally interesting that took place, like at Disneyland, such as like what they called Yippie Day. Yippie Day was a protest day against Vietnam, and kids came in and basically, you know, protested in the park. And we had a whole, we found all this cool footage of that, and we had people talking about it. But at the end of the day, that whole scene had to get cut because it really had nothing to do with Imagineering. It was a great story about Disneyland, the park, and the things that happened to the park itself, but not necessarily the Imagineers. So at the end of the day, we always had to keep our eye on the ball. We had to keep our eye on the Imagineer story. What is affecting them? Where are they going? Why are they doing what they're doing? And the Imagineers were our character. And so the threats to the Imagineers, to what they were trying to do, would be some of the conflicts, you know, whether it be economic crises or CEOs kind of pulling the reins in financially, or weather conditions that impacted certain things, or protests, or you name it. So it was all of these what impacted this group of creative people that Walt enlisted to build these parks.
0: You talk about the perfect fit, the perfect producer, director, filmmaker to take on a project of this historic significance. And again, debuting on the day of the big, you know, I mean, this is big news, of course. Disney going with their own streaming channel, and everyone knows it's going to be huge. Producer, director, Leslie Iwerks is our very special guest. And what an overwhelming, what just seems like an overwhelming task to be handed. And I don't know, again, Frank McKay here with Leslie Iwerks. When you first sat down and said, okay, how do I lay this out? Do you get overwhelmed with something like that? I mean, you did some pretty big work already. You've gotten accolades all over the place. You've handled some pretty complicated subjects, and you did, you know, did it so well. Were you at all overwhelmed when you first took this over, or did you just realize, well, you know, I'll get a handle on it pretty soon?
2: Yeah, I think it was just one foot in front of the other as far as interviews went. We already had kind of an agenda of what we were going to film, and we had an outline that I worked out really early on with Marty Sklar, the former president of Imagineering, who worked with Walt at Disneyland. He was the original guy that wrote a lot of the scripts for Walt and the original Disneyland newspaper. And he ultimately oversaw Imagineering for many years. And so he and I worked together on what that story outline would be. Sadly, he passed away about a year and a half ago and never got to see the completed film, which is very sad to me. However, his spirit and DNA is in the series, and I just always felt like I've got to do this, you know, for anything for Marty, because he really was the inspiration to do it. And I think that overall, you know, the more material we got in, the archival material that we found across all the parks and resorts around the world, we'd go to the archives in Orlando and Paris and Tokyo and Hong Kong, and they would send us all this material and drives or download, and all of a sudden you're like, oh my God, we have way too much good footage. How are we going to incorporate it all? So, you know, that's where good editors come in, to sort of be the voice of reason about what's really, really cool and different. Of course, there were a ton of things that I wish was in there, you know, but is not. But you slowly find it. You find your style over time. You find what the ups and downs are. You're learning new things as you interview people that you never knew before. And you're like, oh, that's new. I never knew that. We got to put that in. And then you find footage to support that new soundbite. So, you know, so much of this was new, even beyond the outline that Marty and I did, once this expanded into 6 hours. So it was fun. It really was a project of a lifetime, in my opinion.
0: If there was ever a guest that I wish I had unlimited time with, it would be Leslie Iwerks. Unfortunately, she's on the run, and you could imagine a day like this debuting, what her schedule's like. Leslie Iwerks, just congratulations on an amazing career, all the success, but especially this. The Imagineering story is going to last forever, and it's got to be a good feeling. Thank you very much for being here.
2: Well, thank you. I appreciate your time, and hope you get to see it soon.
0: Absolutely. Leslie Iwerks, everyone, has been our very special guest, producer, director, Academy Award and Emmy nominated producer and director, and the Imagineering story, the story behind Disney. And it's in her DNA. Boy, going back to her dad and her grandfather, talented group, but I'll tell you, she tops them all. Filmmaking, just an extraordinary project in front of her. And wow, what a job she has done. I can't wait to see it. I can't wait for all of you to see it. And again, check out Recycled Life and the Pixar story as well, and you'll see how brilliant she is. The Imagineering story is what we've been talking about. Leslie Iwerks is the creator of that six-part series, and you could see it on Disney Digital or whatever they're calling it. It's, trust me, you'll be seeing it forever, but it is the Imagineering story, 6-part series, 1 hour shows. And again, producer-director Leslie Iwerks is the reason it happened. Frank McKay signing off. Leslie Iwerks has been our very special guest. We'll see you all next time.
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9: 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Thousands of dollars now being raised for the family of the mastic father who died after being hit by an alleged impaired driver. Joel Sykin was hit and killed, and that's while he was working roadside construction in Wisconsin. Earlier this week, the driver, who was allegedly high on drugs behind the wheel, that's when he blew through a red light at the intersection of Terry and Townline Roads. More than $23,000 funeral and other expenses has already been raised. Southampton Village officials, they're considering changes to its beach parking rules, and it could cost some residents pretty penny. The proposal would require drivers parking village beaches to obtain a permit from either the Village of Southampton Town Trustees. The permit could cost up to $600, and that for summer visitors. According to reports, locals who live outside the village, they would pay $300 for the permits. For 103.9 LI News Radio, I'm Jay Oliver.
10: ABC News, I'm Brian Clark. The FBI says homicides fell by 18% last year and dropped to their lowest level since the 1950s. President Trump on New York's Long Island said the federal government should get the credit.
11: We get no credit for it because they say, well, they we get no credit for it. They like to take all the credit, but everyone knows.
10: A three-judge panel of the Ninth Circuit Court of Appeals ruled that the president's goal of ending gender-affirming care is not improper and cannot form the basis for quashing a subpoena against a provider of medical treatment for transgender teens. The Army's grounded all Apache helicopter flights as it tries to determine what caused a crash during a training exercise this week in Texas that killed two crew members. Luigi Mangione faces life in prison after pleading guilty to two federal charges in connection with the killing of UnitedHealthcare CEO Brian Thompson. He admitted to stalking and killing Thompson. His lawyers now want state charges dismissed. This is ABC News.
8: From the LI News Radio Weather Center, for tonight, partly cloudy skies, low around 63. For Saturday, clear, lots of sunshine, will stay dry with a high near 81. Saturday night, mostly clear, low around 58. For Sunday, slight chance of showers and thunderstorms in the afternoon, partly sunny skies and a high of 81. Sunday night, rain mainly after midnight and a low around 70. For Monday, showers mainly in the morning with a high near 85. Monday night, partly cloudy, low around

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1: I'd like to welcome everyone. Frank McKay here with Kevin Smolkler, writer, director, producer. I have one of his books. He's got three books. I got Brat Pack, America, A Love Letter to the 80s, Teen Movies. It's absolutely terrific. That's a must get. But our concentration today is on Vinyl Nation. Everyone's so excited about it. Tomorrow, able to get it digitally. Actually, before that, if you're not driving and you want some additional information, go to kevinsmolkler.com. He's absolutely terrific. His essays are great. Absolutely thrilled to have him here. Kevin Smolkler, how are you?
2: Great, Frank. Thanks for having me. Good to be here.
1: Very excited about Vinyl Nation. I think people in general are excited about vinyl, and we've been waiting for someone like you to come up and kind of memorialize it or document it. And this documentary is very anticipated. You got to feel good about the early anticipation that you're getting from everyone around this.
2: Absolutely. We've got nothing but great reception about our documentary, Vinyl Nation. The comeback of records is Vinyl Records is a subject that is a real fan favorite, near and dear to a lot of people's heart, people who grew up with it, and of course young people who found it after vinyl's initial heyday. We consider them all citizens of Vinyl Nation, and it is a nation that continues to grow, and we couldn't be happier to be part of it.
1: I have four kids, and one of their friends is 20 years old, and he's all about vinyl. I mean, he's all about vinyl. And when I hear him talk, he talks passionately about finding this album, finding this record. I've never once heard anybody talk passionately about finding an MP3 or finding a digital recording. But something about having that 12x12, that album in your hands, it's something that's just magical about it. And I'm sure you guys capture that. Give us a little rundown of the film. Touch on that. Address that, if you would, about the passion around having a piece of vinyl in your hand.
2: Sure. Vinyl Nation is a 92-minute documentary about the comeback of vinyl records in America, the connective power of music. Vinyl has been coming back since 2007 in this country, and in last year in 2021, I believe it was the biggest vinyl sales increase of that comeback. And now vinyl is the dominant way people would physically listen to music in this country. The passion that we hope we captured in this movie of how much people love records is connected not only to how beautiful records are. It's a giant black object that looks like staring into the night sky when you hold it up to your face. But album art is a beautiful thing. The fact that records are connected very much to home and to family. You know, you have to sit around a stereo. You can't put on a record and go to the post office. And also what you pointed out, with one of your kids, the treasure hunt aspect of records. You know, there are many, you know, the used record market is as thriving as the new record market. Everybody has a great story about fishing the record they've been looking for 5 years out of a bin at a Goodwill or a little used record store or even a relative's basement or something like that. And so the continual search and seeking for great records, records you've always wanted, records you didn't even know you wanted, it makes vinyl continuously interesting and exciting.
1: The momentum for vinyl and records, it's unbelievable. It's undeniable. I think you guys are going to kick it into high gear with Vinyl Nation. Everyone, I'm just reminding everyone to watch this, get it, spread the word on this. This is terrific. Can you imagine, Kevin, if COVID didn't happen? I'm sure COVID had a negative effect on people going to an actual record store. If you imagine that didn't happen, still didn't slow the momentum. The momentum's picking up.
2: Absolutely. In fact, vinyl sales were up both years of the pandemic significantly. I think people couldn't imagine a world without their favorite record stores. Of course, the initial lockdown of COVID happened a month before Record Store Day, which always happens in April. And so that, we were terrified that that meant our movie could be some sort of historical document about record stores and record places that no longer existed. That did not happen. Pretty much all of the record stores that Chris and I, my co-director, featured in our movie are still around and thriving. And record stores are really smart. They kept in touch with their communities. They packaged records up and delivered them to people's houses and delivered them through the mail. And I think records were a constant companion for people while we were all locked down at home. Our movie had probably, ironically enough, couldn't have had the life it had without the pandemic. We were able to keep reminding people that it existed, which is typically not something you can do with a documentary. People get sick of hearing from you after a while. And we were able to put it out as a limited edition DVD last year on Record Store Day. And we were able to virtually screen it in partnership with record stores and movie theaters. And finally now, thanks to our wonderful distributor, 1091 Pictures, the movie will be available digitally all around the world for the first time, iTunes and Amazon Prime. we were able to keep going back to that well and saying, we've got something for you vinyl lovers, because, in part, because we were all locked down at home. Our movie could not live the traditional life of a documentary.
1: The reaction of the record industry, of the music industry, I should say, to what you're doing, and also how they're handling the resurgence of vinyl. Do you have a take on how they're handling it? Are they handling it well? Are they overreacting?
2: It's a difficult thing because, of course, when the desire for vinyl started heating up almost 10 years ago, or over 10 years, but 15 now, excuse me, the infrastructure, the way to make it simply was not in place because it hadn't been the dominant way of listening to music for a long time. A lot of that has kicked into gear. There are a lot more vinyl factories and pressing plants than there used to be. If you're curious how vinyl's made, we've got a ton of footage that takes you inside the workings of a record pressing plant in our movie. But also, you know, with any business, there's silly stuff where you have to ask yourself, you know, should the 15th reissue of Fleetwood Mac's Rumors really be coming out for $45 this time around when you can probably get the 14th and the 13th for $20, or a used copy that, you know, your dad owns or your mom owns for nothing? These are the questions that always vex people who love records. We just say, you know what, if you have a good relationship from the fan's point of view, you have a good relationship with your local record store, you believe that used records are as good as new records, because most of the time they are, you'll be just fine. And of course, you got to exercise a little discipline, so it's not just you and your stereo living out on the corner, which is the hardest thing of all, to exercise that discipline, I mean.
1: Listen, congratulations to you and Chris. Very exciting, very timely. It's just going to kickstart it even more. I've been giving out KevinSmokla.com. Is there a social media site or another website you want to give us?
2: Yeah, absolutely. You can find out all the information about where to see the movie digitally at VinylNationFilm.com. And our social handle on both Facebook and Instagram is Vinyl Nation Doc, D-O-C.
1: Kevin, we're very excited about this. Congratulations on everything, but especially Vinyl Nation. Can't wait for everyone to see it. Thanks for being here.
2: Thank you, Mr. McKay. Appreciate it.
1: KevinSmokler.com is where you should go. Real passion for pop culture. I have a serious passion for pop culture. And Kevin, big time. I mean, he's obsessed with it, and he writes essays on it. And, you know, books. And again, Brat Pack America, A Love Letter to the 80s Teen Movies is a great one. Anyone who's into pop culture, grab that book. But check out Vinyl Nation. Listen, it's true. I mean, holding a disc in your hand, or a little compact disc, it's whatever. You know, with no excitement there. The industry lost something. The world lost something when we started downsizing on records. And again, I get it. You know, I get digital, and I get there's a huge difference. A huge difference. And if anyone's around my age, they'll remember what it was like sitting around with friends, passing around the album jacket and the cover. A much different feeling and dynamic when you have that record in hand than, you know, when you find something digital. And I listen to digital music all the time. No question. I don't want to be hypocritical about this, but something about vinyl, and you'll see it in Vinyl Nation. Kevin Smokler, director, writer, producer, absolutely thrilled to have Kevin with us. And again, check out Vinyl Nation. It's upon us. Check it out digitally, right? Ironically, check out Vinyl Nation digitally. I'm sure you will absolutely enjoy this. KevinSmokler.com. And Kevin Smokler, once again, has been our very special guest. Frank McKay signing off. We'll see you next time.
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1: I'd like to welcome everyone. Frank McKay here with a terrific writer and director, and you've seen some of his other works, but this has to feel different. I just watched the trailer, and it's absolutely gripping, absolutely wonderful. Christopher Johnson, and I imagine this one closer to his heart because of a lot of things, and we'll let him explain why. It's a hybrid documentary, Journey to Royal, a WW2 rescue mission, and he is the great nephew of the title character, who's Lieutenant Royal Stratton, a 22-year-old rescue pilot. Well, we're going to get to that in a second, but Christopher Johnson, just a wonderful job on this. I can't wait to see the whole thing. Christopher, how are you?
3: I'm well, Frank. Thank you. Thank you very much for having me.
1: thrilled to have you. Am I right? This is a little different. It has to have an emotional attachment to this one.
3: Of course. So, you know, whenever you're dealing with something that has to do with family, and then on top of that, you add World War II military service, the reverence I've already had for the Greatest Generation added to the family component, really, it's quite possible that this will be the most personal and personally meaningful thing that I endeavor to do in my career. So you're absolutely right about that. I know for both my production partner, Mariana Tosca, and I, this has been a 10-year journey to preserve the legacy of these veterans. It could have gone on another 10 years, if possible, because we just loved being in the presence of these amazing people. What an honor to be able to help preserve the story of these veterans.
1: You know, you mentioned the idea of the Greatest Generation. It's hard to argue. I'm never going to be on the other side of that argument. But even looking at stills of your great uncle, he doesn't look like a 22-year-old by any means, right? He just looked like a leader. It looks like just a different character. These are a whole different breed of people back then. And I have kids that are 28 years old, and it's just a different generation. You know, they grew up in the Depression and they grew up in everything. Did you notice that while you were going through and speaking to all of these folks, these early photos of them, they just looked so much more seasoned than what we would see as a 22-year-old now?
3: Yeah, that's absolutely true. We would discuss that quite a bit, you know, because we'd have downtime as we were flying to the different cities to interview the veterans. And Marianne and I would remark at how 22-year-olds today, no disrespect or anything, but the first thing that comes to mind is not a 22-year-old in a rescue amphibious airplane landing in the South Pacific, plucking people out of the ocean. That's not the first thing that comes to mind. And when you look at these photos of these people, like you said, they look fully well into their adulthood, and they have a sense of a capability about them that is imbued into these images. And like you said, perhaps the Great Depression, the great outbreak of World War II on the heels, you know, a little more than a decade after the end of World War I. This was a different generation, and they had a different metal than perhaps we have today, just in general. So, yeah, we did discuss that.
1: Yeah, I'll say it again. No argument about them being the Greatest Generation. What a group of people, and they broke the mold when they made them. What was the biggest surprise, if any, that you found out about Lieutenant Royal Stratton? Is there any surprise that once you completed the picture prior to doing this?
3: You always have an idea, a hope of person. I didn't know my great uncle, obviously.
1: Right.
3: And you have these ideas about them and these hopes of the type of person that they would be, you know, based on his brother, who's my grandfather, and the rest of the family. But perhaps not surprising so much as gratifying was to learn how well liked he was by his fellow squadron members and the fellow officers in the squadron. And that all these years later, some 70 years later, they still remembered him as if it was yesterday. And they still shared stories about him as if they'd happened last week, and that they were open about those stories, and that they were able to fill in this gap in our family lineage. So it was surprising, the detail and the admiration and the warmth. We were just moved. It sounds trite, but in some cases beyond words, you're in the company of people who've done remarkable things, great things, and change the direction of the world. The reverence that we have for those people and their sacrifice, it's just difficult to quantify, you know. And that, of course, goes for my great uncle as well. Both the producer on this, Mariana Tosca, and I, we have been on this 10-year journey step by step together. And every interview just makes you fall more in love with these, just as I said, unbelievable, remarkable people who sacrificed everything to change the world for the better.
1: Pardon my ignorance on this. I mean, both of my grandfathers are long gone. Is your grandfather still with us?
3: My grandfather, unfortunately, he passed a few years back. He's in the picture, and he was able to learn about the details about what he had a general overview of what had happened to Royal during the war, you know, that he was in a rescue squadron and that something happened. But he was able to see the interviews from the people that spoke about his brother and learn about the details, how Royal perished in the life-saving efforts in the South Pacific. So, unfortunately, no, he's not, but I'm thankful that he was still with us long enough to learn about the sacrifices of his brother. And my grandfather was also in the war. He was a European theater. The stories that this project also brought out from him that he had never talked about before was also a learning process that we were grateful to be able to have, share that time.
1: You know, I'm being presumptive here, but when you interview all of these folks, I imagine that so many different story ideas come to mind. And I would, again, I'm being presumptuous, but I would assume that you have unfinished business even after this is done. Do you have ideas that came off of this project going into future projects?
3: Well, you know, as we sit back and look at the over 600 pages of transcribed interviews here, you know, one of the most challenging aspects to the picture was deciding what not to put in.
1: Yeah.
3: And there is such a voluminous amount of worthwhile stories that deserve to see the light of day. And Mariana and I are working on a way to bring those stories to light. And I'm sure, as you can imagine, the gears and the mechanics of making a picture or a series in the Hollywood system, or even outside of it, we did this one. This is an independently produced, self-financed picture for the most part. But in order to continue on and do, say, a series or something like that, we would have to partner with a larger funding source that would allow us to do that in a way that did honor to the stories. So we are looking into it. There's just so many things that have to line up, so many ducks that have to line up for that to be a successful endeavor, that there's some unknown involved there. But yes, you're absolutely right, Frank. The stories of these veterans, more of them are still untold even after completing the picture. And we included as much as we could in the film reasonably. You know, you've got a finite amount of time. You have to story compelling to audiences who both have an interest and who do not have an interest in the subject matter, and you're asking them to spend 90 minutes of their valuable time to share the legacy of these World War II veterans. And we believe that it's time well spent, of course, but our job is to make that enticing to people who may or may not know about that history.
1: Well, you and I are in agreement on that as well. JourneyToRoyal.com is where everyone should go to watch the trailer and watch this film. It promises to be absolutely great. Christopher Johnson, thank you very much for being here, and congratulations on a great effort.
3: Thank you so much, Frank. Really appreciate you having us and spending some time with us this morning.
1: Christopher Johnson, everyone, filmmaker, writer, director, and again, this is going to be a great one to watch. I'll be watching it, and all of you should see it as well. And again, the full title is Journey to Royal, a WW2 rescue mission. Christopher not only is the filmmaker, but he's the great nephew of the title character, Lieutenant Royal Stratton. His grandfather is the brother of his late grandfather's Lieutenant Royal Stratton's brother, and again, it has to be an emotional experience as well as a fulfilling one. Journey to Royal, everyone. You'll be blown away by the trailer. Go there. Check out this film. Christopher Johnson has been our very special guest, and we'll see you all next time.
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9: Live from the LI News Radio studios in the heart of Islip at Long Island's MacArthur Airport. Nassau County, Suffolk County, all the news from our island in one place. 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
10: For 103.9 LI News Radio, I'm Jay Oliver. Thousands of dollars now being raised for the family of the mastiff father who died after being hit by an alleged impaired driver. Joel Sykin was hit and killed, and that's while he was working roadside construction in Wisconsin. Earlier this week, the driver, who was allegedly high on drugs behind the wheel, that's when he blew through a red light at the intersection of Terry and Townline Roads. More than $23,000 funeral and other expenses has already been raised. Southampton Village officials, they're considering changes to its beach parking rules, and it could cost some residents pretty penny. The proposal would require drivers parking village beaches to obtain a permit from either the Village of Southampton Town trustees. The permit could cost up to $600, and that for summer visitors. According to reports, locals who live outside the village, they would pay $300 for the permits. For 1039 LI News Radio, I'm Jay Oliver.
12: ABC News, I'm Brian Clark. Luigi Mangione faces life in prison after pleading guilty to federal charges from the 2024 killing of UnitedHealthcare CEO Brian Thompson in New York. Mangione's supporters were in the courtroom today, and that led New York City's Police Commissioner Jessica Tisch to say,
13: "To those who idolize Luigi Mangione, I say this. Violence is not a cause. Murder is not a message, and a killer is certainly not a hero."
12: Mangione's attorneys want the state murder charges dismissed. The FDA says its personnel are on site at a facility in Mexico while investigating the source of the cyclosporiasis that sickened thousands of people. Critics say the FDA waited too long to send investigators. The FDA says this is the appropriate time in the investigation. The Pentagon's investigating what caused an Apache helicopter to crash near Fort Hood in Texas, killing two. It's now ordered all Apaches grounded. This is ABC News.
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16: Welcome to LI in the PM, the best of recent interviews with your host, Jay Oliver, brought to you by the Town of Islip Industrial Development Agency, where Long Island gets down to business.

0: It is time for the crime report, ladies and gentlemen. That's right, Suffolk Crime Stoppers. That's 1-800-220-TIPS. 220-8477. That's where all calls are indeed kept confidential. And a monetary reward at various times are issued for information that will lead to arrest in certain cases. Joe Jacklin, of course, NYPD. 20 years, Cold Case Squad, Bronx Department Medal of Valor, not to mention a best-selling author on two occasions, two editions of the Cold Case Handbook, and does a wonderful job on the YouTube channel. Joe's show, all regarding the Gilgo investigation. Podcasting as well, as we welcome in the Sarge, Joseph Jacklin. My friend, how are you?
1: Good morning, Jay. How are you?
0: I am well, Joe. I tell you, it's going to be a busy one. Joe, today, you got the president in town. He'll be over in Nassau County. He'll be stumping for Bruce Blakeman, of course, who is running for governor. But he'll be taking a look over there at the David Mack Center, you know, the training and intelligence area that they have set up right on the campus of Nassau Community College. So the president makes his way to Long Island today, Joe.
1: Yes, it's going to be security issues and probably traffic worse than it usually is on Long Island, so that's a fun time for everybody. And I've been in that real-time crime center. I met the commissioner there one time not too long ago, and it's pretty impressive. It's just like New York City, and they can track everything, drones, you name it. So it's actually kind of cool.
0: Yeah. And the 1 to 5, Joe, I think it's 1 to 5, that area expected to be locked. Now, it's an area, folks. You don't want to be, and I think the festivities get underway at around 3. 1 to 5, though, that's a lockdown, situation. So avoid that area. Various towns we told you about, Garnet City, Uniondale, East Meadow, Mineola, and Hempstead. Road closures all over the place. Joe Jacklin, yeah, it's going to be a mess. Joe Jacklin.
1: Add the Meadowbrook Parkway to that because it's right off the Meadowbrook Parkway.
0: What a mess that's going to be, no question. No question about it. All right, Joe, let's get to you got a big happening in the city today with this Mangione case where he is expected to plead guilty. Not a plea bargain here. Okay, it's a little change as far as the plea. It's going to be guilty. It's in the federal case accusing him of stalking and then killing back in December 2024. Talking about UnitedHealthcare CEO Brian Thompson. Looks like that's going to happen, Joe. And that should be interesting.
1: Well, it's going to be interesting for one main reason. The federal system doesn't have parole, right? So at the state level, if they would have gone with the state, and even if he got murder, he's looking at 25 years to life. And as we know, life doesn't mean anything in New York State anymore. They'll look at how many cop killers they've let out over the last couple of years. So the issue that comes down to by him going in, pleading guilty in federal court, he will spend the rest of his life in federal jail. It's as simple as that.
0: Yeah. And it's kind of like a double jeopardy situation from all that I've read, Joe, where he does this on the federal level. Well, what happens on the state level? That's where his lawyers argue, in a sense, to kind of cancel out those charges based on the fact that New York, you know, has a kind of a different law regarding these types of double jeopardy, as they're called, these situations, right?
1: Yes. I still don't understand the entire reasoning behind what Alvin Bragg was doing. I mean, I've been second guessing him since he's gotten in. It's just, you wait till the federal case is over, and then if there's anything left over, then you apply for your state case. I just don't understand exactly what transpired there.
0: Yep. There you go. And of course, he's accused of traveling to the city to ambush Thompson and then shooting him outside that Manhattan hotel, a couple of years ago. So, we'll see what happens. You know, we'll see what happens. I guess, you know, the evidence is just obviously stacked against him. You know, with all that occurred, finding him at that McDonald's show in Pennsylvania, the manifesto and everything else, it's been a back and forth. They're trying to find a little loopholes here without question. I guess, you know, they're trying to maybe give him less, you know, based on the mercy of the judge of sentence. I don't know. I'll tell you that much. Brian Thompson's family doesn't want to hear any of this. His wife, and his two young kids, they don't want to hear that. You know, listen, the guy, they got him clear as day. as far as all this evidence. So, we'll see what occurs.
1: They have it on surveillance video. I mean, any more demonstrative evidence than that, you can't ask for. And then the whole with the cell phone data on top of that and the covering of the fire on, like you said, yeah, the manifesto. And it's turned into a circus. I mean, so I just question, like, why now, right? They've been fighting all this stuff and all of a sudden now. And we saw this with Koberger. We saw it with Rex, right? You go in there, I'm not guilty. Okay, now I'm guilty. So it's kind of strange.
0: No question about it. The Sarge with us with the crime report. Joe, you have an East Islip contract with plea of guilty yesterday. Charges that he stole money that customers gave him to lay down flooring, hardwood flooring in East End homes. Talking about Southampton, East End, about 90,000 from what we read. This 40-year-old, Leonis Martins Rodriguez, admitted stealing from a trio of home builders who retained his business to purchase and install these hardwood floors. They are not cheap, and especially out in that neck of the woods. But he did plead guilty, Joe, to all of this stuff going on.
1: I don't know how long these construction scams have been going on. I mean, I remember hearing about these things as a kid. It just this never ends, and this is what puts, you know, the good contractors out there in a bad light, because people don't want to put money up front. They don't want to do this. They don't want to do that. And it's just, and I understand totally, because you hear stuff like this.
0: Yeah. And how they think they could ever get away with this is always the overall question for me. You know, how do you possibly think you can do it? And speaking of scams, by the way, Suffolk police did an excellent job here. They actually prevented a guy from Hawpaw, apparently the victim of an internet scam, from purchasing $466,000, Sarge, worth of gold bars. The guy's around 69 years of age. He received one of those pop-up notifications on his computer that directed him to call a phone number in the message. And, you know, these are the scams we keep telling people about, especially our senior citizens here. You know, you told, you're speaking to some federal agent or something, and, you know, your account is vulnerable, and you got to do this, that, purchase this, and send it here. You got to be aware here, Joe.
1: Yes, you do. And I guess, you know, we've said this a number of times too, Jay. You know, the children have to talk to their elderly parents about these things and tell them what's going on, because this world has changed so much for them in regards to electronic communications and all the other things that they just can't keep up with it. And they need to be told what's going on. And if there's a question, you know, call me first and ask me. That's what I do with my parents. And it just seems to work. But, you know, things are going to happen though.
0: Yeah. We tell people all the time in my little clan, you know what? Don't hit anything you're not familiar with. You get these pop-ups all the time on the computers, you know, you gotta stop. And by the way, it was not, somebody had mentioned to me, if it was, former Senator, Bob Melendez, who is doing time, by the way, behind bars. He did not solicit that individual. Of course, the senator back in the day, Joe, from New Jersey, was, picked up for having a little too many of those gold bars in his closet, all that cash in his jacket and everything else. Not the case, my friend, not the case. Joe Jackalone with the crime report. It's a serious stuff, folks. Really monitor your loved ones as far as, all that, going on. Joe, situation, as far as a sentencing during the week, the guy who went through the nail salon a little over 2 years ago, Stephen Schwally, did get a sentence, 25 years to life. The guy was convicted in June, several charges, including, by the way, four counts of, second degree murder, killed four, injured nine, just as a horrific case you and I have spoken about, over the years. Very defiant 66-year-old Schwally, who, you know, drank his face off and drove around for hours before going in and around nearly 80 miles an hour through that window. Unbelievable.
1: Yes, and, you know, he didn't take the plea that he was offered, and we spoke about that. And, I mean, the video alone was going to be the one that sunk his ship, and just we kind of questioned what they were actually thinking by even taking this to trial. I mean, you know, he's an elderly man. He's not looking like he's in good health, and 25 to life is, you know, that's going to be it for him. But the issue that comes down to is I question the reasoning why they put the families through all that stuff.
0: No question. You know, registered 0.18 as far as his alcohol, content, you know, one of the individuals killed, police officer, Joe. Just a brutal case, you know, on a Friday afternoon at 2-3 o'clock in the afternoon. Who would have thunk that, right? But they got him for 25 years. I know he asked for leniency. No chance, that was going to happen. So, we move on, but we never forget. Joe, you have an investigation underway here on the island after, two brothers were found fatally shot, inside a Hempstead home on, Wednesday morning there on Angevine Avenue. Police say they responded around 10:30 in the morning. And that's where they found these two men, in the basement, of that home, fatal gunshot wounds. Do we know anything more, Sarge?
1: No, we don't. And this is how they operate, right? We say this both in that sort of, in Suffolk, something happens, they give you a very brief bit, and that's it, that they found two men, shot at their two brothers, and that was it. And that information really came from the families, from the news going in and doing the interview. So it's been, very quiet, close to the vest. They're just going to, we're just going to have to wait. I mean, will they make an arrest on this? I don't know. I mean, the neighborhood looks pretty nice in regards to, possibility of residential cameras. I mean, they don't look like there's, it looks like a pretty middle class neighborhood. So I think that's going to help them with this case.
0: Well, hopefully there's a camera or something that determines what exactly occurred here, during the timeline here. We'll keep an eye on that. Sarge with us, with this crime report. Joe, just a awful case during the week of a man killed when an out-of-control vehicle crashed into three construction workers in Wisconsin. This happening Monday morning, Sarge. Happened on Town Line Road and Terry Road. Quarter of 7 in the morning was. Car crashed into a tree. Construction helmet, work boots, other items were just left scattered across the ground following this fatal crash. 38-year-old Joel Sikon from Mastic was pronounced dead there at Stony Brook University Hospital. Two other victims. One lost a leg, from what I was told. Serious injuries involved. And the guy who did it, they determined, Joe, this 26-year-old, Thomas LoBianco, apparently worked at 7-Eleven on an overnight shift there and found to be driving while ability impaired by drugs. Seems to be marijuana right at the center of this controversy right now.
1: Yeah, he was, they have a video of this too, and they said that he was driving at a high rate of speed, went through a red light, and he was traveling westbound lane, traveling eastbound, right? So he's on the wrong side of the road. And yes, I mean, marijuana plays a huge role. I mean, I tell people, and they say the same thing. Like, when you're driving a car, especially when you're sitting in traffic, you smell marijuana like all the time, it seems like. And it's not a good thing. And we talked about this, Jay, when Cuomo legalized marijuana, that the police didn't have the capability or the means to detect this stuff yet. They were pushing this out too fast. And there's going to be more cases of driving while impaired because of drugs. And nobody listens. Nobody does anything. And now we're seeing this more and more. It's just, it's not a good thing, especially on Long Island roads that has their share of accidents, curves, and sometimes I just say idiots because some of the way the people drive is crazy.
0: Yep. You know what? The, state ledge got what they wanted. You know, legalization, medicinal purposes, cannabis, but there are repercussions. We have talked about this for years. Folks, for years. And when you are so underwater as the state is from a fiscal standpoint, they streamline this whole situation to make a profit and whatever the hell the profit was. And now you have all these dispensaries popping up left and right. You know, their hands are tied. This is going to be an interesting one here. You know, their hands are tied. It's not like this guy was induced with alcohol. Okay. This is cannabis. And depending on how long it was in his system, that's going to play a... We lost it for a second, Sarge. I lost myself, yep. actually. But that's going to play a major role, Joe, from a legal standpoint. And in fact, I have State Senator Mary Matera coming on a little bit later on to talk about this. He was there yesterday as far as making sure that people know regarding work zones and everything else. But this is going to be a very, very tough case to nail this guy.
1: Yes, it's going to be tough. And then the issue that comes down to is, you know, how does this stop? When does common sense take over in our legislature up in Albany? I mean, it just never seems to see that's going to happen.
0: Yeah, no doubt about it. And we'll see what occurs. That's a tough one, though. That's a very tough. We've been warning about this stuff. Left and right, and you got all these places now popping up, east and west, all over the place. Joe Jacklin, let's go with a couple of more for the Sarge. You know, Joe. Okay. Marcus, let's see if we can fix that. I seem to be in and out, Joe, always with the dangerous roads. Now we got dangerous pools. Because, an NYPD chief drowned in his backyard pool during the week. It was last Friday, a little before 8 in the evening. That's where they found Anthony Izzo, 75 years of age, unresponsive in a pool. He was the chief of the Organized Crime Control Bureau, Joe, commanding officer at the 115th, I believe, that in Queens. Now, we've had a number of these pop up over the last couple of weeks. We've had 6, 7, maybe I think it's 8 fatalities now in swimming pools. You know, a deadly pattern, unfortunately, as such.
1: Yes, I knew Chief Izzo.
0: You did?
1: Back
0: wow.
1: And nice guy. Yeah, nice guy. And I saw that. I was kind of like saddened by the news on that. You know, they haven't come out with the autopsy results or the, you know, how it, you know, maybe he had a heart attack ahead of time, right? Or he hit his head and jumped into the pool. We don't know for sure, but. Yeah, it happens to young and old and everything in between, and it's just something that happens every summer on Long Island. I don't know if Long Island has more cases than other locations, but it's a tragedy nonetheless, and the families are going to be suffering for that, you know, for the rest of their lives. So, you know, thoughts go out to the families, and let's hope they, you know, can get on with their lives after this is over.
0: No question about it. Just a tough deal. And of course, you know, you couple this with what you and I have spoken about with e-bikes, e-scooters and accidents, fatalities about mainly kids. In fact, police in Glen Cove, I was reading, are searching for a couple of teenagers accused of riding illegal electric motorbikes, such allegedly interfering with the traffic stop. I see them all the time, all over the place. I mean, some of these guys not even wearing helmets, and some look as young as they're like 12 years old. I mean, it's a problem right now in and around.
1: Yes. And, you know, yeah, the mayor of New York City is trying to do something. He's trying to prevent them from even being sold on places like Amazon and other, I think Best Buy he named. It's come to a point where they need to start doing some sort of enforcement. But the problem with enforcement is that they have very strict rules about chasing people, specifically on motorcycles, or in this case, these electronic bikes. And because what's going to happen is they're going to chase somebody, and they're going to crash, they're going to die, or they're going to get seriously injured, and they're going to blame the cops, and then the county gets sued and everything else. So it's a no-win situation. So I don't know how they're going to, do it or how they're going to roll it out, but, you know, good luck with that.
0: Yep. And one more for you, Joe, and it's an important one where a guy, you know, received a sentence, 27 years to life, for supplying drugs and that of fentanyl, which caused death. Joshua Crowell, recipient of that. Ray Danny is right on that and has been for a long time there, Sarge.
1: Yes. I mean, like I said, we get to this common sense bit sometimes.
0: No question about it. Tough one. Joe Jacklin, of course, best-selling author. Cold Case Handbook, he's got 2 editions out, both on Amazon. I recommend it highly, and especially all throughout the Gilgo case. It was right in tune, really fantastic work, and it gives you a little behind the scenes as far as all the DNA stuff and investigations and obviously cold cases have been solved based on all this technology. And also YouTube and everything else with the channel, Joe, that's going good. Obviously Asian Doe and Ray down in the city last week soliciting, sending out flyers to many a business. And he's always at work, and, you know, I wouldn't put it past him as far as trying to find out and getting to the bottom of that case.
1: Yeah, there's so many different aspects working on the Asian Doe case. We, you know, we had this big campaign that had come up. There's been YouTubers who have done this before. Ray Tierney did it. So it's kind of good to see the community getting involved in this stuff. And also we know that Othram is working on the forensic investigative genetic genealogy on this.
0: Yep.
1: So we did get Laura Engel from News Nation did an interview with the DA Tierney, and she asked him flat out about, because there was some confusion, somebody had will remain nameless, infused that Asian male Doe had been shot, and the district attorney said no, he was not, and it's blunt force trauma. So, you know, there's some good work going out there trying to dispel some of these rumors and these I guess,
0: no
1: urban legends that have been living on so with this case. So we'll see what happens.
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9: Oh, girl, this is Jimmy Fallon inviting you to join us on a big Friday episode of Fox Across America, Caroline Sunshine. Some say she could be the next White House press secretary. She is joining us on the show. Plus, Jenny Fallon, a Waffle House secretary in her own right. She has made weight. She's back on the program. It's ladies' night. It's Fox Across America. We'll see you there. That's tonight, 10 p.m. to 1 a.m., right here on 103.9 LI News Radio.
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8: Live from the LI News Radio studios in the heart of Islip at Long Island's MacArthur Airport. North Shore, South Shore, all the news from our island in one place. 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
0: For 103.9 LI News Radio, I'm Jay Albert. Thousands of dollars now being raised for the family of the mastiff father who died after being hit by an alleged impaired driver. Joel Sykin was hit and killed, and that's while he was working roadside construction in Wisconsin. Earlier this week, the driver, who was allegedly high on drugs behind the wheel, that's when he blew through a red light at the intersection of Terry and Townline Roads. More than 23 $5,000 funeral and other expenses has already been raised. An East Islip contractor now facing prison time after pleading guilty to attempted grand larceny. Leonis Martins Rodriguez, who owns Smart Flooring, received tens of thousands of dollars from three home builders in eastern Suffolk that between May of 2022 and February 2024. The money was meant to go toward buying and installing hardwood flooring at properties in Southampton and East Hampton. The work was never done. Martins Rodriguez later admitted he used the roughly $90,000 and had to pay off his own personal debts. For 103.9 LI News Radio, I'm Jay Oliver.
10: ABC News, I'm Brian Clark. Luigi Mangione faces life in prison after pleading guilty to federal charges from the 2024 killing of UnitedHealthcare CEO Brian Thompson in New York. Mangione's supporters were in the courtroom today, and that led New York City's Police Commissioner Jessica Tisch to say,
11: "To those who idolize Luigi Mangione, I say this. Violence is not a cause, murder is not a message, and a killer is certainly not a hero."
10: Mangione's attorneys want the state murder charges dismissed. The FDA says its personnel are on site at a facility in Mexico while investigating the source of the cyclosporiasis that sickened thousands of people. Critics say the FDA waited too long to send investigators. The FDA says this is the appropriate time in the investigation. The Pentagon's investigating what caused an Apache helicopter to crash near Fort Hood in Texas, killing two. It's now ordered all Apaches grounded. This is ABC News.
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4: What's happening in the political landscape, as always, ladies and gentlemen, and no better to discuss than my next guest. You know him well, Provost Kane University, and David Birdsell joins us for a couple of minutes here on LI News Radio on this Friday morning program. My friend, how are you?
5: Doing very well, thanks, Jay. Great to be here. How are you?
4: I'm doing well. Traveling? You always have some great travels during the summer, David. Tell us your
5: very interesting travels coming up. Just got back from the lovely pine tree state of Maine, where the temperatures are a little bit more forgiving and the lakes are wonderfully cold. And at the end of the month, I'm off to Taiwan on a U.S. delegation, seeking to find ways to get U.S. students into the chip manufacturing industry.
4: Wow.
5: Very excited about that and looking forward to that at the end of the month.
4: How about that with Dr. Bird? So, David, speaking of Maine, my friend, that's a centerpiece come November the 3rd, huh? And then, of course, you know, we all know about the Graham Plattner stuff, and now you got Troy Jackson, and he is trying to unseat Susan Collins. I would imagine that has been the talk of the town and will be over the next 84 days or so, give or take. Give me a sense there of what you heard.
5: Oh, you bet. Everybody is very much taken by this race. Signs are bristling. I saw a lot more Collins signs than I saw Jackson signs. But, of course, the Jackson campaign, when I was there, was still kind of cranking into gear. So there were still Plattner signs on some lawns as you drive down the highways in Maine. You know, this is going to be an interesting race. Susan Collins has been around for a very long time. She has a well-known brand in Maine. She comes from Aroostook County. Almost half of the mass of Maine is one very lightly populated county that people there just refer to as the county. And that's actually where Jackson comes from, too, in a very small town by the Canadian border. So this is a contest between rural Mainers. Jackson's background as a logger, although it's been a very long time since he's been a logger. He served as president of the Senate in the state of Maine for a period of time. But this is a very classic, or what is becoming a classic matchup between somebody who espouses a very progressive set of policies and somebody who has been very middle-of-the-road conservative, but is seen by many Mainers as having enabled a Trump agenda, which is unpopular in that state.
4: Yeah. I mean, listen, do you buy anything? I mean, how much stock Plattner 2.0, Jackson, you know, the storyline, he threw a water bottle at a woman years ago. You know, he's done a couple of little things here and there. I mean, are people kind of invested in those storylines if they are going by way of Troy Jackson?
5: What we've heard so far, I think, doesn't amount to the kind of traction of the very serious charges now, including rape against Graham Plattner. But there are stories that he has a

0: volatile temper, and those are from several sources, but they don't even rise to the level of, say, what a Katie Porter, California, in the California Senate race, that, you know, she has been accused of being of having a volatile temper, and these don't rise to that. There are some people in his small town who think that he was disingenuous in seeking power over the course of his the early years, particularly of his political career. But here's the larger problem, I think, is that and this is a problem for Democrats, is that the party apparatus has a vetting mechanism. And that's one of the advantages, or some people would say it's one of the disadvantages and the limiting factors for participation. So that if you're coming through the traditional party channels, there are experienced people who will try to figure out if you have skeletons in your closet. It's not a perfect process by any means, but it's much more likely to surface the kind of things that should have been obvious to anybody doing a serious job on that with Graham Plattner. And we're kind of at it again with Troy Jackson. He has a much more extensive public record. He has been in elective office for a long time, so people see him. But the level of scrutiny that you get as a state legislator in Maine, not much, is very different from what you get if you're a candidate for the U.S. Senate, where national media are paying attention to who you are and what you've done. And the left-wing insurgencies in the Democratic Party, which I'm sure we'll talk about in a couple of minutes, basically take their favored candidates outside of that circle of scrutiny. So you can wind up with people who are surprising in ways that tend to be unusual in a more kind of staid, party elite-driven approach to politics. And the same thing, by the way, happens in some respects in now the fully magnified Republican Party, and you find that playing out in Ohio right now.
1: No question about it. And, of course, we're talking about that son-in-law of Bernie Moreno, David, which has certainly been scrutinized all over the place, you know, with domestic violence allegations and everything else. And now that has permeated its way all across there, huh?
0: Oh, absolutely. And, you know, that's
1: Miller.
0: Who
1: yeah.
0: would have thought that you have that you would have put the House at greater risk for a Republican majority with a ruby red seat in the state of Ohio? But that's exactly where we are right now because of these allegations, and that something that could have been forestalled by candidate vetting at an earlier stage in the process.
1: I'm talking with David Birdsall, and that has indeed permeated regarding the party, insurgency, and everything else. You know, the faction of the party and socialism certainly has been the top of the agenda as far as discussion. You know, we've saw her here in New York. Zora Mamdani, Bernie Sanders leading the way in that Sunday night rally. All regarding Valdez, Chevalier, and Lander, who have certainly represented change in that regard. And, you know, listen, we saw it with El Sayed as far as what happened, in Michigan a little over a week ago, David. So it is very real. You know, maybe a silver lining, with Francesca, Hong losing out, in Wisconsin as far as the gubernatorial, to various parts there of what's going on. So, in essence, you know, that's what you have going on as far as, you know, David Crowley, getting the nod there in Wisconsin. And for those who think that this train has been riding smoothly, maybe Hong upset that train. Is that a bit of a blow that could permeate as we get to November in the midterms as far as what happened to Hong there in Wisconsin?
0: Well, I think it's very clear that it is, you have a very different electoral calculus when you're talking about left-wing politicians. And I want to talk about the term socialism in a moment, but when you have left-wing politicians, for now, we're not in the general phase, well, we are now in Michigan, and as of a couple of days ago, true too in Wisconsin, but in the primary phase with among the Democrats, you've got a very coordinated, effective set of ground operations turning out primarily young voters who are frustrated with government, frustrated with what they believe to be their economic prospects and what they experience as their day-to-day economic and work-life realities, who are voting left. But that is happening in far lower proportions in the middle of the country than it is in sapphire blue cities on the coast. And we're seeing that again and again. Now, you saw in Abdullah Saeed's victory in Michigan, the victory of a left-wing candidate, but by a far, far narrower margin than was predicted by the polling going into that event. And one of the big differences was the turnout of older voters. And that was true in several other races. And, you know, the news is not all triumphant for the left. Cori Bush lost her bid to return to the House of Representatives, losing to a more conservative, I would say, middle-of-the-road Democrat in that state. You've got a number of cases, and again, particularly in the middle of the country, where we see a different story playing out. But I do think we want to talk about, you know, whether this is socialism or something else.
2: Yeah.
0: Relatively few of these candidates identify as formal, you know, capital S socialists, and the Democratic socialists are relatively few in number. There are people who are relatively well aligned with some of those policies, but not at all with others. And that was true of El Sayed, for example, who is sympathetic to those positions, but not to all of them. And there are a number of very popular policies, such as raising taxes marginally on wealthier Americans, and we're talking about really wealthy Americans, billionaires, people who are making many millions of dollars a year, providing more affordable access to health care, often in the form of the tagline Medicare for All, and doing things that poll very, very well in the 60-plus and sometimes 80-plus percentage range that are associated with relatively more left-wing politics, but not anything that would resemble socialism. You know, if we think about regulated capitalism, that's where a lot more of these candidates are. Some of them absolutely will say, they are anti-capitalist, and they want to see major changes in the form of government. The DSA platform, they want to abolish the United States Senate, and have only a more sort of plebiscitary democracy, which they believe will enshrine these kind of popular policies that I just alluded to and several others that we could talk about. But, you know, this is right now both an opportunity and a serious problem for Democrats. It's a battle in the party that's probably healthy. The old guard is demonstrably ineffective in some ways, and certainly extremely ineffective at trying to make the next generation of voters. They're Zoomers now, but they're going to be in the shank of their earning years within you know, 4 or 5 years, and in their 30s, and some of the older ones beginning to creep into their 40s. And these are the folks who are going to drive votes for the next several decades. And if your party can't talk to them, you're going to have trouble. And one thing that the left-wing candidates have been able to do is to talk to them, and to talk to them in language that resonates. And that's one of the reasons why you're seeing both stronger turnout among that group and much, much more predictable voting, and in ways that require pollsters now to recompose again their sense of who's going to turn out for these elections.
1: And really, the main goal of socialism, David, from what I've always read and studied and whatnot, is to share. I mean, key word here is sharing. Whether it be wealth, whether it be providing a basic needs, you know, healthcare, education, et cetera, that's what it's about. My biggest problem is, and by the way, no denouncement from folks like Chuck Schumer, who to me is an absolute disgrace. You know, when you have folks that are permeating, this fabrication and nonsense and hatred in Israel left and right, my goodness. It's disgraceful. It really is, but it's a pipe dream. A lot of what these individuals are saying, and that's why, you know, you look at a woman like Francesca Hogg, you know, do away for Thanksgiving. Now she took it back somewhat as she closed in on that primary. Sometimes you can't take back words like that. You know, those are things that certainly stay with you. And the fact of the matter is, you know, taxing billionaires and everything else. Okay. great. What are we looking at? How would you do that? What number are you looking at in that regard? I have never heard one candidate along those lines who have given anything definitive as far as a solution to problems. Left and right, I have heard this Abdul al-Sayed on his trek towards that Michigan primary say all this nonsense and really give you nothing bona fide as far as how he would fix the problem. That is the biggest problem that I see. It's nothing more than fabrications on these candidates.
0: I would agree with you on the specifics. And, you know, this is, you know, going back to polls, it is a very popular position in the United States. There are overwhelming majorities of Democrats, substantial majorities of independents, and a significant plurality of Republicans who believe that we should have higher taxes on people who are unable right now paying extremely small fractions of their incomes or net worths toward the common weal. And part of the issue here is the way that we tax the way that people who are very, very wealthy can derive income in the way that we tax it. So some of the billionaires that we could all tick off names don't have any income, salary income at all. All of their compensation comes from the value of the stocks that they hold. And if they don't sell those stocks, they don't pay any income tax. And we think about the carried interest loophole, which allows people who manage large sums of money to earn large sums of money off the money that they manage, but then not to call that income when they pull it aboard, but have it taxed at capital gains rates and often at long-term capital gains rates that allows them a very handsome way to dodge income taxes. So those are the kinds of specifics that people need to be able to talk about. And, you know, here there's mention that in California there's been the proposition passed now, it's law, that people over certain net worth thresholds will have wealth taxes applied. How that works is going to be extremely difficult to understand. And when you do it jurisdictionally, as California has done, you make it very easy for somebody like an Elon Musk to move to Texas, which he has, and just declare a different residency. California, and I'm sure this is going to be challenged in court, makes that backward-looking. It's retroactive by 1 year. Precisely to avoid negative consequences for that tax season of people moving their place of residency. But this is the nitty-gritty that people have to talk about. In polls, what people are in favor of is more taxes on the very wealthy. But they never poll or rarely poll the specifics of how that would happen. And you're absolutely right about that. It's incumbent upon every candidate who wants to see that happen to say how it would happen and then try to deal with some of the consequences of that too. Last point, and I think this is very, very important. That if we look at developed countries, and we have a very handy tool, we're part of an organization called the Organization for Economic Cooperation and Development, and it's basically the three dozen largest economies in the world. And we get a lot of data, comparative data, on education, on healthcare, on taxation, et cetera. And the United States is one of the least taxed countries in the world. And we need to keep that in mind as we think about all that we ask government to do, and we take certain, you know, sort of holy concepts in the United States, like Social Security payments, which we know right now are on a very short tether in terms of the health of the fund, that covers those costs. That needs to shift in some way if it's going to be maintained. And if we're going to continue, if we're going to stop building up national debt, and there's only so much spending you can cut before you have to cut those things that people actually want, say repeatedly in polls and at the ballot box that they want. So this is what candidates need to be talking about. And the fact that there are very few in either party right now,
1: nope,
0: who are talking about how practically you're going to bring down a deficit and continue to provide benefits that everybody wants to continue. That's a real poser and a big, big challenge for all of us as we think about our political culture.
1: No question about it, Dr. David Byrd. It's always great having him. Provost Kane University. David, so much to discuss as we zero in on the midterms. We're going to have plenty of conversations with you, my friend. We look forward to it. You have a phenomenal weekend, all right?
0: Thanks, Jay. You too.
2: LI in the PM, the best of recent interviews with your host, Jay Oliver. 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
3: ABC News, I'm Brian Clark. Luigi Mangione faces life in prison after pleading guilty to federal charges from the 2024 killing of United Healthcare CEO Brian Thompson in New York. Mangione's supporters were in the courtroom today, and that led New York City's Police Commissioner Jessica Tisch to say,
4: "To those who idolize Luigi Mangione, I say this. Violence is not a cause, murder is not a message, and a killer is certainly not a hero."
3: Mangione's attorneys want the state murder charges dismissed. The FDA says its personnel are on site at a facility in Mexico while investigating the source of the cyclosporiasis that sickened thousands of people. Critics say the FDA waited too long to send investigators. The FDA says this is the appropriate time in the investigation. The Pentagon's investigating what caused an Apache helicopter to crash near Fort Hood in Texas, killing two. It's now ordered all Apaches grounded. This is ABC News.
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0: Brown's IT Service right there in Shirley. 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
1: All right, live from Studio 6B on a Friday night. Glad you're in Real America's Voice all across the country, all across the world. Slickster's here. He is ready to do some sports. Preseason football is underway. Slickster, how are you?
2: J-E-T-S. End the season now.
1: Oh, my God. Aaron, I'll get to that in a second.
2: Crazy.
1: How are you, Slick?
2: I'm doing good, Big D.
1: Rick Delgado's back from Thursday Night Skirt Night. He's back to do some headline news. Delgado, how are you?
3: I am good, Damon.
1: How was your Thursday Night Skirt Night?
3: It was very delicious.
2: Medium rare.
1: Medium bored.
3: Well done.
1: And, Trivial Pursuit. What was it?
3: No, it was
1: Monopoly.
3: Actually, I went to a basketball game.
1: Oh.
2: Oh, wow.
1: Okay, very good.
3: And the boys won.
1: So they
3: won.
1: Okay.
3: They won their championship for their men's league.
1: Sports arena?
3: Very fun. Yes.
1: Oh, over by me.
3: Yeah.
1: Should have come
3: you.
1: Over and said hello.
3: Nah, that's all right.
1: Well, I was here.
3: I couldn't get through the light.
1: Yeah, you wouldn't have been allowed in anyway, so. Kevin Downey Jr. is here. He's got some news. KDJ, good to see you back. How are you?
4: I'm lovely, thank you.
1: Do you have a bank closing or something today?
4: No, it's suit night because I have testosterone. It's the thing men have. We don't do skirt night. It's kind of our own thing. But
1: yeah.
4: How are you?
1: I'm good. How was your day?
4: You know what? It was wonderful, thank you. I almost went to see Trump, but I was a little busy at PJ Media, so I didn't go. But I've been 1,000 times. And I've got a clip later on to show you. You're never going to guess who they booed. I'll give you a hint. Her name rhymes with Kathy Hochul.
1: Oh, geez, you're kidding. All right. Well, good. Wow. So Kevin's going to have some news as well. Slick will do some sports. Delgado will have headlines. Aaron, Marissa, and Fran, of course, holding it down as always. We will show you some clips of our own David Zier out at President Trump's rally today in Nassau County for Bruce Blakeman. We'll get to some of those clips. The great Jesse Garcia stopped by to talk to David. We'll show you some of that. But right now, as you saw in the opening there, Face Like Mine, at its core, is a song about rejecting stereotypes, embracing individuality, and challenging the idea that someone has to fit into a predetermined mold based on how they look. Please welcome Kentucky Dom to the show. Kentucky Dom, welcome to the show. How